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0: Your KQ&A forecast for Prescott in the Quad Cities tonight. You'll see mostly clear conditions with your low near 57. Showers are likely on Saturday with your high near 73. And then more showers on Sunday with breezy conditions and much cooler, 63 for your high. For Cottonwood and the Verde Valley tonight, look for partly cloudy skies, your low near 65. Showers are likely on Saturday with your high near 81. More showers for you on Sunday with breezy conditions, your high near 72. Have a great rest of your Friday. I'm Marty Myers for the Talk of the Quad Cities, KQ&A. 99.9 FM in Prescott, 95.5 FM in Prescott Valley and Cottonwood, 11:30 AM, and everywhere you go with our free AZ Hometown Radio mobile app.

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5: Larry Elder here, the sage from South Central, the prince of Pico Union, the czar of common sense, the great Eldersky, Don Lorenzo. Welcome to the program. No victocrats allowed because we've got a country to save. 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
10: 888-971-SAGE, 888-971-7243. I am Larry Elder. We are Salem News Channel. There was also a fiery debate between New York Attorney General Letitia James, who's running for re-election, and her opponent. Mayor Mamdani claims ICE has killed more people than it claims to save. WNBA ratings dropped 40% after Caitlin Clark's team was eliminated from the playoffs. I guess maybe there might be now a renewed appreciation for her. All of this and more, 888-971-SAGE, 888-971-7243. Let's talk about this race between Letitia James and her opponent, whose name is Saritha Kamatereddy. Letitia James, of course, is the one that brought the case against Donald Trump for allegedly defrauding banks. It was a civil case. She won. And it's the only instance that I can think of in New York, because it's been appealed, and the New York judge asked the lawyers for the state, Letitia James' lawyers. Has there ever been a situation where the alleged victims, the banks, were not complaining, but there was a lawsuit brought against someone for allegedly victimizing the bank? And the lawyers for Letitia James had to admit that there was no such case. Allegedly, Donald Trump exaggerated the value of his businesses used for collateral for loans. The banks, of course, are sophisticated lenders. They have their own appraisers. And if Donald Trump unduly inflated the value of the property, they would have people to evaluate that, and therefore the loan would be declined. Instead, they gave him loans, and Donald Trump paid back the principal and the interest. So who was harmed? Now, the case is still on appeal. I have no idea why it's taking so long, but in my opinion, it's going to be reversed. So this is Letitia James, who ran campaigning to get Donald Trump. And as we've discussed before, the job of a prosecutor is not to get people, it is to do justice. But she vowed to get Donald Trump before she'd taken any testimony, before there'd been any investigation, just assumed Donald Trump was guilty of something, and vowed to get him. That is completely inconsistent with the canons of ethics for an attorney, a district attorney, a prosecutor. But she did it anyway. So now she's running for re-election. My goodness, how time flies. Her opponent, however, came at her hard. Number 34.
11: She's never prosecuted a criminal case in her whole career. She's certainly never prosecuted a sexual assault case. And she's already screwed this one up by prejudging it. The New York Times, the New York Magazine, the Boston Globe, they've all lost confidence in her ability to prosecute this case. And a member of her own office has written to all of his colleagues to say that what she does is nakedly political. And that's no surprise. We all have seen that for the last 8 years.
12: Again, it's important that individuals understand that my opponent knows nothing about the office of the Attorney General. She is a prosecutor, but the vast majority of the cases that we focus on are civil in nature and not criminal. Most of our referrals are from the governor of the great state of New York. What New York needs is someone who gets results. And for the past 7 years, I have gotten results for individuals in the state of New York. Unfortunately, my opponent works for a firm that supports the Trump administration, has given an excessive amount of dollars to the Trump administration.
10: Now, it turns out that there are a lot of text messages between these Jane Doe and at least one of the seven involved in this alleged rape. I say alleged because there was an investigation. The frat young men were punished. They were not prosecuted. Now the woman is claiming that she was raped and is bringing a civil lawsuit. Here's what Letitia James said about the case, number 35.
3: I have to look at the facts and the law. When I'm Attorney General on January 1, I'll do that.
12: You don't have to look at the facts and the law. All you have to do is study what they do. It is illegal in the state of New York.
3: Well, there you go. You don't have to look at the facts and the law, gentlemen. You're Attorney General.
13: Ms. Comitretti.
10: There you go. You don't have to look at the facts and the law, gentlemen. You're Attorney General. Number 49.
14: There's a three-word solution to affordability in New York. Just fight crime. When crooks steal a car, your insurance goes up. When scammers siphon money from Medicaid, healthcare costs go up. When Tish James forces solar and wind, electric bills go up. My name is Saritha. I'll be a different kind of attorney general. Letitia James spent $10 million making herself a celebrity. My motto is my career. Just fight crime.
10: That was her ad. Back to the debate, number 30.
3: New York spends $126 billion on Medicaid every year. That's more per resident than any other state in the country, twice per resident than New Jersey. That doesn't make any sense. We're both blue states with similar demographics and similar policies. There's about $40 billion of unexplained spending that Letitia James has failed to investigate. The reality is we used to have one of the best Medicaid fraud units in the country under previous Democratic attorney generals. Cuomo, Schneiderman, we recovered about $250 million a year. Letitia James came in and it took a nosedive to $19 million. Under previous Democratic attorney generals, we got about 100 criminal convictions a year. Under Letitia James, we came to an all-time low of 8. She gets 2,000 patient abuse complaints a year and gets maybe one or two convictions. That means someone's punching an elderly patient in the nursing home and no one's doing anything. It's lost money, it's pain for patients, it's lost medical care. It's a total injustice.
13: Thank you.
3: And the attorney general needs to go out.
10: And then the issue of catch and relief. Release came up, number 33.
13: Excuse me.
15: Okay, we're going to move on, candidates. I want to talk about bail reform. After several rounds of legislative changes, New York has arrived at a bail system in which suspects in many low-level misdemeanor cases are no longer held on bail while waiting for their day in court. Supporters of the changes say it has brought fairness to a system that once favored the wealthy and powerful. Others point to cases in which a person out on bail commits additional crimes. So for each of you, in your opinion, is bail reform working? And if not, what changes need to be made? And we'll start with you, Ms. Comitretti.
3: The bail laws are broken, and Letitia James broke them. She was the largest champion for having this catch-and-release system. That's what we've got. And in 2020 and 2022, when crime spiked, she told people, don't overreact. Well, that's a problem because innocent people are getting hurt over and over and over again. We just saw this week an NYPD officer stabbed 10 times in the chest by two individuals who were repeatedly arrested with weapons and burglary tools but released under our broken bail laws. There's a very clear way forward. The way forward is to allow judges in New York to have discretion in every case and consider the dangerousness of an individual before allowing them to go back into the community. New York is the only state that does not allow that. It doesn't make sense. This is a way forward that doesn't involve repealing the entire bail law. It's just about having a common sense solution. It has bipartisan support.
10: Now let's turn to Chicago, where Mayor Brandon Johnson was asked about kids getting murdered in Chicago. Number 53.
16: Hundreds of thousands of real Chicagoans have reached out to me expressing absolute outrage over the way women, as young as 7 years old, are being brutalized and murdered in the city of Chicago. Why do you refuse to even say their names?
17: Well, I did say Etta Mar's name just this morning.
16: Well, but you refuse to say Bethany McGee's name. You refuse to say Sheridan Gorman's name. Why do you refuse to say the names
17: William,
16: of the victims?
17: Why do you refuse to allow me to talk? It's disrespectful and dishonorable. Respect this seat. Whether you respect me or not, respect the seat of the mayor.
10: The Democrats, of course, fully plan on doing a bunch of things if and when they take control of Congress, one of which is to expand the Supreme Court. John Yoo, the professor of con law at UC Berkeley, number 14.
18: But
13: worries me is not just the independence of the courts, which is under extraordinary threat with an attempted assassination of Justice Kavanaugh, with the leak of the Dobbs opinion, and now an entire political party almost unanimously saying they're going to manipulate the size of the court to get the results.
18: Yep.
13: What also worries me is that you have a political party that's determined to do this. Even FDR tried this at the height of his powers, and his own party stopped him. I don't see a restraint like that in the Democrat Party now.
10: FDR's own party stopped him. He was upset, FDR, because the Supreme Court was ruling against the New Deal that expanded government powers in all sorts of ways that, in my opinion, are unconstitutional, were properly ruled unconstitutional. He was so angry, he threatened to do the same thing the Democrats are doing. Going to stack the court with a bunch of judges that will rule in my favor. And then one of them who had been ruling against the New Deal switched and started ruling in favor of it, which pretty much stopped the effort. This abject hatred of President Trump, no matter what he does, no matter what he says. Even Phil Collins jumped on the TDS train. All of this, and the mayor of New York, because a illegal alien was shot by ICE, not life-threatening, says ICE is killing more people than it claims to save. All this and more. 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
22: In Arizona, water isn't just a worry, it's a crisis. I'm Jonathan Nez. Growing up in northern Arizona, my family didn't have running water or electricity. We had to take care of livestock, farm to tend, and water to haul. That's why as president of the Navajo Nation, I work with the Trump administration and other elected officials to deliver greater water access to northern Arizona. Now, Arizona is facing steep water cuts from the federal government that threaten rural Arizona and our way of life. I'm running for Congress. Congress because incumbent Congressman Eli Crane is making a bad problem even worse, sending tax dollars for Arizona's water infrastructure to other states but ours. He even voted for a huge tax break for the data center developers who are sucking up our water and driving up our prices. It has to stop. I'm running for Congress because Eli Crane is failing us, and I approve this message because I'll work with anyone to save Arizona's water. Paid for by Jonathan Nez for Congress.
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1: 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Peter is in San Diego, California. Peter, you're on the Larry Elder Show.
2: Hi, Larry. Can you hear me?
1: I hear you fine, Peter.
2: Larry, you're my hero. At Town and Country Convention Center, you were running for governor. You had a room full of supporters that Carl DeMaio was the MC for. And it was a great gathering. It was like my dream had come true and you'd be on the ballot for governor. I've been doing the mathematics for a while, and I've come to the conclusion if us Californians, we Californians, could get 9.75 million votes on our side, we'd win this governorship and maybe all of the congressional district. We got to do it, all right? I've done the mathematics. I'd like to talk to you again and go over it a little bit, but every single Trump supporter, the 6 million that voted both times and more, need to vote, and they need to go and get the other another 3.75 million. And we can do that within this period of time, and we have an excuse to canvass our neighborhood. Please explain. I know what canvassing means.
1: Of course.
2: Because we all got a 167-page election proposition thing, and we have an excuse to go to our neighbors and see where they're standing on these things, and the ones that aren't voting, to get them to vote. We've got like 24 million registered voters in California. There's 27 million that are qualified to vote. That means a huge majority of people aren't voting, and that's
1: right.
2: The reason why. Yeah. Mm-hmm. So we have a tremendous opportunity, and we need to get the word out. Every single Trump supporter has become a pollster.
1: Well, absolutely. And Peter, thank you very much for that. You mentioned Carl DeMaio. I posted on my Twitter account recommendations for the people running for office, recommendation for the proposition, so you can just go to my Twitter feed, at Larry Elder, and scroll down and you will see it. But if everybody got out, the people that have never voted or only rarely vote, everybody got out and voted for Steve Hilton, maybe something could happen. Now, as you know, they did debate, they meaning Javier Becerra, his opponent, and Steve Hilton. And in my opinion, Steve Hilton smoked him. And then on the eve of the second debate, Javier Becerra dropped out. That's because I think he thinks he's ahead. I think he thinks there's no point in running the risk that I'll get clobbered again. But of those who watched the debate, according to Steve Hilton, majority of them thought he won. Which says it doesn't advantage Becerra to debate him anymore. So I'll just use the Joe Biden strategy. Thank you very much for the call. I appreciate it. Now, I mentioned Phil Collins, who also has a stage 4 case of Trump derangement syndrome. Here's some of what he said about Donald Trump. Number 9.
3: His whole manner is unattractive, even when he's saying he did nothing. You know, I think the presidents, because historically presidents have been eloquent and elegant, but you feel like even if you don't agree with them, you still respect them. But when someone like Trump is as nasty as he is, you end up feeling dislike for him.
1: Okay.
3: And
1: okay.
3: I don't.
1: Right. Okay. His whole bearing, unattractive. I've said this before, I will say it again. I'm watching the Golf Channel. Two professional golfers are being interviewed. The host says, "What makes a good golfer?" And one of them went through a long, beautiful, mechanical description of what makes a good golfer, where he puts his feet. If he's right-handed, does he keep his right arm straight when he's swinging through? Does he keep his eye on the ball when he's swinging through? What does he do with his hip? On and on and on. And it was beautiful. The other one folded his arms and said, "I look to see where the ball lands." So, Phil Collins made no substantive criticism of Donald Trump, who lowered taxes, extended the Trump tax cuts, no tax on tips, no tax on overtime, expanded school choice, sealed the borders in 30 days, negotiated the hostages out of Gaza and their remains, pressured our allies to spend more on defense, something that Obama and George W. Bush complained about, were unable to succeed in getting them to increase the amount of money. Trump did. Trump got our allies to underwrite the cost for our support for Ukraine. Trump has excised DEI from the government, something that Obama did and Biden did, in my opinion, illegally against the 14th Amendment. And even people that hate Donald Trump, like Gavin Newsom and the co-founder of the Lincoln Club, which is an anti-Trump organization, gave him credit for the Trump accounts. But Phil Collins is talking about his manner, his demeanor. I don't care. I think he's funny. I think one of the things that people like about Donald Trump, those who do like him, is he's funny, he's down to earth, he's not scripted. Here is Robert De Niro, number 7.
4: When masked and armed ICE thugs stalk our polling places, what do we say to them? Keep your hands off our vote. And when that coward, that piece of Donald Trump tries to take our voice and power away, what do we tell him? Your hands off our vote.
1: Okay, I think you've had enough. Are you saying, Mr. De Niro, that you are an election denier? That Donald Trump is trying to steal our vote? When Donald Trump complains about 2020, what's he called? An election denier. Several prominent Democrats, including Hakeem Jeffries and Chuck Schumer, have warned that Donald Trump is trying to steal the midterms. Is there a term for that? I think the term is election denier. I thought that was a bad thing, but apparently not. We come back. Zoran Mamdani had a 2-hour phone conversation with President Trump and with the Secretary of Homeland Security about the shooting of an illegal alien in New York yesterday. An illegal alien, the mayor referred to as a quote-unquote New Yorker. I'm Larry Elder.
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12: Arizona News Audio. Phoenix police have arrested 48-year-old Daniel Thompson and 30-year-old Michael Hummel for the burglary of $93,000 worth of items from a storage locker owned by former Major League Baseball player Daniel Johnson. Police say the pair tried to sell some stolen shoes, and a search warrant turned up footwear, clothing bearing the victim's name, and electronics. Investigators trying to find out if a massive first alarm blaze at a West Phoenix auto shop was arson. Fire Captain Mike Johnson says it started on the outside of the shop where a huge pile of old tires was being kept.
13: We don't know how it started. It does look like that it did start in that exterior side somewhere near those tires and was able to get those tires started pretty quickly.
12: The remnants of Tropical Storm Rachel moving into the state this weekend, bringing with it rain, maybe snow to the higher elevations. Good news for Snowball Ski Resort, where Angie Grubb is marketing manager.
14: There is a slight chance of snowfall through this weekend into early next week. And with that comes some cold temperatures.
12: Connie Weber, Arizona News Audio.
15: 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When Barkley smells gas, he leaves fast. When Barkley hears hissing coming from a gas appliance, he leaves fast. When Barkley sees dirt or water shooting from the ground, he leaves fast. Barkley then calls 911 and Southwest Gas from a safe location.
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1: 888-971-SAGE, 888-971-7243. Larry Elder, Salem News Channel. We're going to get to Mondami attacking ICE after a illegal alien whom Mondami referred to as a New Yorker, close quote, was shot by ICE. His injury is not life-threatening. Two-hour conversation between Mondami, Homeland Security Secretary Mark Wayne Mullen, and the president, in which apparently Mondami asked for his release. That's coming up in just a second. But first, Randy Vallejos is running against Republican incumbent David Valadao here in California. Here is what Vallejos said about USAID money, number 19.
20: What we need is to make sure that we have a foreign policy that actually reflects Americans' values, that makes sure that we are investing in our farmers here at home, and that also means not decimating things like USAID, which we don't only feed the rest of the country here in the Central Valley, we feed the rest of the world. And for the first time in about 70 years, we became a net importer as opposed to exporter of food. And that is because of these reckless tariffs that Valadao has supported nine times, which is leading families up $5,000 a year. It's ridiculous. It has to stop. And I'll fight to keep our tax dollars right here at home in the Central Valley to build the futures that we deserve.
1: So this means we need to revisit Senator John Kennedy detailing DOJ's finding about USAID spending. This happened last year, number 51.
21: Now, Mr. Musk started with the USAID. That handles a lot of of foreign aid for America. American people are very generous. In our country, you know, when you're homeless, we'll house you. When you're hungry, we'll feed you. In our country, when you're too poor to be sick, we'll pay for your doctor. And we send a lot of money overseas to help our world's neighbors. And the USAID is in charge, in large part, of that. But I tell you what Mr. Musk discovered. I find it fascinating. He discovered that the American taxpayers are giving money to Afghanistan. He found that we are giving money to Yemen. He found that we are giving money to Syria. I didn't know that. Some of our foreign aid is going to Yemen, Afghanistan, Syria. He found that the USAID has 10,000 people, 10,000 people, employees, and every year they give away $40 billion. Mr. Musk also found, and I'm not saying that all of this money is wasteful. I'm not. Some of this money, I'm sure, does some good. That's why Secretary Rubio is going to revamp the department and separate the good from the bad. But this is the kind of stuff Mr. Musk found. He found that the USAID gave money to support electric vehicles in Vietnam. Our money, taxpayer money. He found that the USAID gave money to a transgender clinic in India. I didn't know that. I bet you the American people didn't know that. He found that the USAID gave $1.5 million to a Serbian LGBTQ group called Grupa Izadaji. I probably mispronounced that. My apologies. Anyway, they got $1.5 million to, quote, advance diversity, equity, inclusion in Serbia's workplaces and business communities. What else did Mr. Musk found that my colleagues don't want to talk about? Well, he reviewed a study and then went and checked it. The study was done by the Middle East Forum. They found that USAID spent $164 million to support radical organizations around the world. We're not talking Cub Scout troops here. We're talking about radical organizations around the world. They gave $122 million of that to groups aligned with foreign terrorist organizations. Our taxpayer money. According to this report in Mr. Musk, the USAID has given millions of dollars to, quote, organizations in Gaza.
1: You get the point. When we come back, Mondami goes after ICE. I'm Larry Elder.
0: Your medication for enlarged prostate is working. That's what you tell yourself. You're up three times a night instead of five. The urgency is manageable. The stream's not great, but it's fine. 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
1: 888-971-SAGE, 888-971-7243, Larry Elder, Salem News Channel. Let's move on to the mayor of New York. Now, there was a shooting in New York. Illegal alien was shot. Before he knew any of the details, here is the mayor of New York, number 52.
2: And the pretext of ICE is, in their words, to keep this country safe. How is it keeping anyone safe to have, as you just heard from the police commissioner, individuals wearing construction vests in masks with long guns? Residents have no idea if these are law enforcement agents or if they are simply attacking someone on the street. And when it comes to ICE, it begs the question, what's the difference? There is no explanation for this.
1: No idea what the facts are, no idea why the illegal alien was being arrested. And here is what Mark Wayne Mullen, the DHS secretary, said about Mondami's rhetoric, number 54.
3: I want to push back on a couple of things. The mayor yesterday did a press conference and, by the way, only took one question. I can assure you I will take questions. It'll be more than one. He said that ICE, quote, has killed more of our neighbors than they claim to save. That's a direct quote from the mayor last night. ICE has killed more of our neighbors than they claim to save. Just for a record here, right now, ICE has an attention 258 illegals that are not wanted for murder charges just in New York alone. I'm speaking facts. The mayor speaks with political tone. His words are dangerous and incite hostility. It doesn't help. I spoke to the mayor several times last night. He was wanting us to release this individual back onto the streets. President Trump actually got involved and said that we would release him to New York's finest. If NYPD wants to take the charges and pursue the charges, we'll be happy to release him into the custody of NYPD. I shared that with the mayor. The mayor once again said we will not be detaining him. Wanted us to walk away and allow this dangerous criminal back onto the streets. Once again, the mayor was completely silent last week when his own NYPD officer was stabbed 7 times by 2 criminals that they had released back into the streets.
1: Come again? He wanted this man released into the streets? Number 55.
4: We've got to be frank here. The governor was being somewhat respectful and reasonable. The mayor was being cordial, but unrealistic. The fact that they wanted to release this individual back on the streets is absurd. President Trump was very cordial. He was very nice. He said, listen, NYPD is they're the finest. If you guys want to take custody of him, then we'll be happy to have custody, to give you custody of him while the investigation is going. But keep in mind, this guy's on probation for, let me explain what he's on probation for. 4 robbery charges, 2 charges of felony assault, felony larceny, assault, weapons assault, weapons possession of misdemeanor larceny, possession of stolen property, and 2 felony charges of dangerous drugs, all in 3 years, and that's how long he's been in the country. And the president's like, he's got probation violations. New York PD can obviously pick him up, hold him. If you're willing to do that, we'll release him to your custody, to which the mayor refused to do that. They said they wanted him fully released and back on the streets, and we can't do that. President Trump said we were going to go after the worst of the worst and restore law and order, even when these sanctuary politicians won't. So while it was a long conversation, it wasn't very productive, even though President Trump tried his best to make a deal.
5: So what evidence do you all have that...
1: Why aren't people outraged by this? Detail what he did in just 3 years, in the 3 years he's been here? And Mondami wants him out on the streets? Says ICE has killed more people than it claims to save. Border Czar Tom Homan, ask a question. Give me one example where ICE has gone too far. Number 57.
6: Who voted for the president feel that they have been betrayed. What is your response to that?
7: Give me an example where we went too far. That's a pretty bold statement to make, open statement. Where have we gone too far?
6: She cited the statistic that 50% of ICE detainees don't have a criminal charge or conviction.
7: Are they in the country illegally?
6: Yes.
7: Then they're deportable by federal law. She's a member of Congress.
6: But so are millions of people, right?
7: Yeah. If you're in the country illegally, you got a problem. You shouldn't be here. If you want to be here...
6: But the administration said...
7: We're going to give you an opportunity.
6: We're going to target the worst of the worst, right?
7: We are prioritizing public safety threats, and the data shows that. Over half are public safety threats. However, people say, you arrested this person, he's a non-criminal. Well, guess what I'm going to do? We're going to give them an opportunity to plead their case in front of the immigration judge. We're going to give them due process. They can plead their case why they think you should stay here, and the judge will make a determination if they stay or go. So everybody we arrest has an opportunity to see a judge and plead their case. I think that's the right thing to do. I don't think the right thing to do is keep millions of people in the shadows that are being overworked and underpaid, that are being trafficked, are being forced labor. No. Everybody says, bring them out of the shadows. I agree. Put them in front of the judge and let the judge make the determination.
1: Now, speaking of being out on the streets, the UK police arrested a seventh suspect in the attempt to a terror attack at the base where American planes are being housed. And the seventh suspect, as is the case with the other six, have been released. Number 24.
8: 2-year-old British man arrested on suspicion of plotting a terror attack at a military base used by U.S. forces is out on bail tonight. He is the seventh man bailed out in the investigation of an apparent plot aimed at RAF Fairford Air Base, which had been used by American bombers to strike Iran. Also tonight, Defense Security Patrols arrested two Latvian men near another RAF base north of London that houses U.S. and NATO intelligence operations.
1: Now, we come back, we're going to talk about the ratings of the WNBA. After Caitlin Clark's Indiana Fever was eliminated, ratings went down 40%. And I don't think it's just Caitlin Clark, it's also Sophie Cunningham, about whom a former player suggested she should shut the F up about transgender issues. 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
1: SAGE 888-971-7243. I am Larry Elder, Salem News Channel. Caitlin Clark has been criticized by fellow players. She has, in my opinion, been mugged on the court several times. Even though, but for Caitlin Clark, the players would not be traveling the way they travel and making the kind of money they make. How do we know she is a superstar who is, in essence, carrying the league? Well, she brought record ratings as her team plays its regular games. And after the Indiana Fever, the team for which she plays, was eliminated, WNBA playoff ratings fell 40%. Now, in my opinion, it's not just Caitlin Clark, it's the other player named Sophie Cunningham, the one who pointed at another player because she felt the other player had unfairly fouled Caitlin Clark. Sophie Cunningham has become a star, doing a lot of commercials, a lot of deals. And so the two of them are on the same team. So when the Indiana Fever got eliminated, as I said, ratings fell 40%. Sophie Cunningham also has talked about the idea that biological men should not be playing in the league and has been criticized for that. There's a former WNBA player named Sid Colson. Interestingly enough, she used to play on the Indiana Fever. She used to be a teammate of Sophie Cunningham. Here is what she said about the white players she feels who are not standing up against the disrespect that she feels Sophie Cunningham is dishing out towards transgender people. Number 36.
16: In locker room with in the face?
17: Yeah.
16: Listen, if you never speak up about a damn thing when you know it's impacting the people that you claim to love, care about, you know, we're fighting together as a team, sister, blah, blah, blah, blah, and you don't speak up when things affect them, they don't respect you, they are just trying to make it.
17: Yeah.
16: Let me just tell you now, for real, for the white players in the league, when you don't say and even worse, when you say things that are harmful, you talking about the trans, nobody respects you. Shut the up. Nobody wants to hear your opinion. Freedom of speech, so you can say it, but just know people are just
17: how
16: trying to get by when they're dealing with you.
17: Yeah, that's crazy.
16: And you ought to be ashamed. Y'all ought to be ashamed to act like you're cool with people, to act like you care about sisterhood, all of these things.
1: That sounded pretty incoherent to me. Now, she didn't mention Sophie Cunningham by name, but that's exactly to whom she was referring. Again, if it weren't for people like Caitlin Cunningham, Sophie Cunningham, nobody would care about the WNBA. Ratings hit a record, and after the Indiana Fever exited the playoffs, ratings plummeted between 40 and 44%. What does that tell you about the popularity of Caitlin Clark? All right, let's do this again on Monday. Be sure you're here on time. Have a great weekend. Be safe. God bless.
18: 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Mamba out.
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1: Yavapai County is a Second Amendment sanctuary county. 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
3: Good evening. We're coming up on 2 minutes after 6 on this October 9th. Thanks for making KQNA your choice for your Friday. I'm Bill Monroe, News This Hour, just out of Larry Elder's, brought to you by Bucky's and Yavapai Casinos. Republican candidates who are on the November 3rd general election ballot will be rallying at the Prescott Resort and not in downtown Prescott tomorrow. The Yavapai County Republican Committee will be hosting a Win in 26 rally from 2:30 to 4:30. 11 candidates are scheduled to speak. During yesterday's Talk of the Town on KQ&A, committee chairwoman Kristen Baumgartner told host Sanford Cohen she started planning early for this event.
4: I started contacting them in July because I knew their schedules were going to be packed. And so I kind of guilted them in committing. I did have a few stragglers because of different commitments that they have. If they're already serving in elected office, certainly they have to be in Washington or wherever.
3: Baumgartner gave the lineup for the rally.
4: We're going to start out with the Corporation Commission. Then you're going to hear from our LD representative, Senator Mark Fincham. And from there, we're going to work our way up the ticket. So Eli Crane will be the last one to speak, and Sina Kerr and Andy Biggs will be right before him.
3: Other featured candidates include Alexander Culledon, Secretary of State, Warren Peterson, Attorney General, Elijah Norton, State Treasurer, Kimberly Yee, Superintendent of Public Instruction, and Les Primick, Mine Inspector. For more information on the Republican rally, visit yavgop.org. A woman has died due to injuries suffered in a fire pit incident.
5: The incident occurred on September 24th.
6: At about 10:45 p.m., Prescott Valley Police Department officers and members of the Central Arizona Fire and Medical Authority responded to a 911 call regarding a possible burn victim in the 8500 block of East Tracy Drive.
5: Prescott Valley Police Department Community Services Supervisor Jody Mullins describes what officers found when they arrived on scene.
6: The officers found a female burn victim laying in the backyard with serious injuries. She was flown to a burn center in the Phoenix area where she later succumbed to her injuries. A man on the property had injuries as well, but he was not transported.
5: The incident reportedly occurred during attempts to reignite a fire pit. The Prescott Valley Police Department investigation into this incident is ongoing. I'm Greg Paul reporting.
3: Residents may notice an increased presence of emergency vehicles and personnel in and around the Prescott Regional Airport Monday, but there's no cause for alarm. Airport personnel are conducting a full-scale emergency plan exercise in coordination with the Prescott Fire and Police Departments, along with local mutual aid and secondary response agencies. Due to the nature of the exercise, the exact time of the exercise isn't being released. According to city officials, the purpose of the drill is to comply with airport certification requirements associated with commercial air carrier service and to provide necessary hands-on training for primary and secondary emergency responders and medical providers. Also Monday, the Prescott Public Library is closed for staff training. It will reopen to the public at 9 Tuesday morning. And the Arizona Cardinals take on the Detroit Lions this Sunday. The broadcast starts at noon and all the live action can be heard right here on KQNA. The news is sponsored each night at this time by Bucky's and Yavapai Casinos. A check of your KQNA weather's up next, brought to you this hour by Chow Bella. KQNA News Time is 4 minutes after 6.

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2: Taking a look now at your KQNA weather, mostly clear skies and light winds tonight with increasing clouds, gusty winds, and warm temperatures tomorrow. 59 degrees tonight in the Prescott Quad Cities area with a high of 83 tomorrow, an overnight low of 58, and a high on Sunday of 83, 61 degrees tonight for Cottonwood in the Verde Valley with a high of 91 tomorrow, an overnight low of 62, and a high on Sunday of 82. 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Stay tuned. Larry Elder is up next. It's coming up on 6 minutes after 6. Have a great Friday. I'm Bill Monroe for the Talk of the Quad Cities, KQNA 99.9 FM in Prescott, 95.5 FM in Prescott Valley and Cottonwood, 1130 AM and everywhere by downloading the free AZ Hometown Radio app.
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4: Larry Elder here, the sage from South Central, the Prince of Pico Union, the Czar of Common Sense, the great Eldersky, Don Lorenzo. Welcome to the program. 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
1: 888-971-SAGE, 888-971-7243. I am Larry Elder. We are Salem News Channel. There was a fiery debate last night between Abdul El-Sayed and Mike Rogers. El-Sayed again refused to answer if he thinks Israel is a greater threat to America than Iran. Not a trick question. Barack Obama will campaign with El-Sayed, even though El-Sayed once harshly criticized the Obama administration. There was also a fiery debate between New York Attorney General Letitia James, who's running for re-election, and her opponent. Mayor Mamdani claims ICE has killed more people than it claims to save. A Somali immigrant says he was told to refuse assimilation and to get on government assistance. WNBA ratings dropped 40% after Caitlin Clark's team was eliminated from the playoffs. Secretary of War Pete Hegseth says the firing squad execution of the Fort Hood shooter, who killed 13 and wounded 32, will be live streamed. What did people say at a pro-Hamas October 7 rally? All of this and more, 888-971-SAGE, 888-971-7243. Few things before we get started on the debate between El-Sayed and Mike Rogers. Some letters. This is from June from Palmetto, Florida. Larry, love the show. Watch every night. Thank goodness there's someone intelligent with common sense to listen to. I think she's referring to moi. Wanted to send you information about a person running for Congress in Florida's 16th District. His name is Mark Davis. He's running as an independent. He's a real wackadoodle, and there is actually a petition to have him removed from the ballot. Thought you might want to check it out, see if there's something you want to talk about. Well, Lord knows I'm not in favor of wackadoodles, so we'll look into it. Thank you for the letter, June. This is from James in Centennial, Colorado. Big fan of your show since the 1990s. Your caller was correct. The word Hamas is a pronunciation for the Hebrew word for violence. But you're also correct. The Arabic word Hamas also means zeal, strength, or bravery. The name Hamas, the terrorist organization, comes from an acronym. This time, everybody is right. I don't know if it was intentional to name the organization with a homonym for the word violence in Hebrew or the Arabic word for zeal, strength, bravery. Interesting to learn where the political title comes from and if the homonym was intentional. No need to contact me for information or for clarification. I'm not a native speaker of either language, just a Christian learning Hebrew to better understand the Bible. Thanks again. Love the show. This is also another Centennial, this one named Jake, Centennial, Colorado. Larry, you are the best in radio, actually second best all time after L. Rushbaugh. Hope you aren't offended. No, I'm not. To be mentioned in the same sentence as the great Rush Limbaugh is very, very flattering. I wrote a letter to President Trump, wanted to enclose a copy to you to show you I'm no longer his biggest fan because he won't go after the people who put his supporters in prison. He won't go after those who went through his wife's underwear drawer. He won't go after the ones imprisoning people for picketing abortion clinics. He won't go after COVID people. He won't go after the auto pen. So because he's not going after the people who went after him, he no longer is my hero. Hope you spend some time on this, maybe not now, but sometime before the midterms. It's a great way to demoralize your base by not going after your base's enemy. Good day, Larry. You are the best. Anyway, thank you very much for that. I appreciate it. Now, got another letter. This is from Katie from Columbus, Ohio. Larry, I came into your show late when you were going over the media bias against Trump and how it's affecting how people think of the economy. If it doesn't bother you, can you go over it again? Let me do this quickly, okay? I started out that segment by talking about an experiment that I studied when I took psychology in college. And there was a group of students and a professor at a chalkboard, and I'm oversimplifying the experiment, and he drew a line that was clearly 6 inches long and also drew a line on a paper. Everybody was in on this experiment except for one student who had no idea what was going on. All the people except for this one student were told this when they were asked to estimate the length of the line to say 3 inches or a little bit around 3 inches or a little under 3 inches. They were all to say that. But one person was unaware of this. And that person was the last one to give a guess. Okay, so he's sitting around a table. Professor hands a sheet. How long is this line? Guy goes, about 3 inches. Passes it over. How long is the line? Woman goes, about 3 inches, and so forth, to the last person. And the idea was to find out whether or not, because everybody else thought the line was 3 inches, would this person then alter what was obviously a 6-inch line and give an estimate much lower. And more often than not, the last student, who again was not in on this, then said 3 inches or thereabouts, which shows you a number of things. A number of ways of interpreting this. You could say the guy knew it was 6 inches long, didn't want to stand out because he thought these people were idiots. That's one way of looking at it. The other way of looking at it, among others, is that it clearly altered his perception of the length of the line. And that's what I think is going on with respect to the media. For example, the common standard definition of recession is back-to-back quarters of negative economic growth. Now, there are other ways of defining recession, but that's pretty much a common one. In 2025, the first year of Trump 2.0, not a single quarter was negative growth, let alone back-to-back. And this year, Trump 2.0, so far, not a single quarter has been negative, let alone back-to-back. However, a July YouGov poll found 41% of adults believe the country's in a recession. More recently, end of September, a Rasmussen poll found 39% of registered voters believe the country is in a recession. Again, not even close to being in one by the standard definition. And then I talked about coverage during the 1992 election between George Herbert Walker Bush and Bill Clinton. There had been 19 consecutive months of positive economic growth up to October 1992. However, a Gallup poll found the majority of Americans, majority, thought we were in a recession. Again, not even close to being in a recession by the normal definition. And check this out. Investors Business Daily found in October, again the month before the election, 90% of the economic news in newspapers was negative. 90% of the economic news in newspapers was negative. Elections held on November the 3rd, Clinton wins, and guess what? That month, only 14% of the economic news in newspapers was negative. 90% negative before that, 14% negative after Clinton wins. What happened? Absolutely nothing. The data didn't change. What happened is Clinton won the election and the media began covering the economy very differently. Same thing for the big three nightly news, ABC, NBC, CBS. 90% negative economic news in October. After the election, remaining 2 months of the year, 60% of the economic news in the same newscast was positive. Went from 90% negative to 60% positive. You don't think that kind of stuff has an effect on how people think? And Media Research Center has documented both in Trump 1.0 and Trump 2.0, the big three, ABC, NBC, CBS, 90 to 92% of the news about Donald Trump is negative. 92%. But now people get their news from the so-called aggregators like Microsoft or Apple or Google or Yahoo or YouTube or TikTok. In 2025, as far as Google's concerned, 73% of the articles that they used were biased to the left versus 1% biased to the right. With Google, 50% biased to the left, 2% biased to the right. So if you're getting your headlines from your smartphone, from these aggregators, you're getting a steady stream of negative economic news, steady stream of anti-Trump news, because that's what these people are doing. So that's what I talked about a few days ago. So there it is. One more thing. You know, the Obama library is now open up. I have not seen it. I'm not gone to see it. I'd like to see it. The estimated cost initially was supposed to be $300 million. It ended up costing a little under $1 billion, so overrun of three times. There's also supposed to be this massive fund to maintain operations, but so far only a few dollars have been deposited, so there isn't enough money to maintain operations without using taxpayer dollars. Now, according to the Daily Mail, the workers at the Obama Center are now organizing a union due to, quote, increasing workloads, cutbacks in benefits, high turnover, and no pay raises this winter, paid time off reduced, promotions suspended, and higher charges for health care, all of which have caused these workers to sign a letter that was obtained by the Daily Mail, signed by 68 workers, and they want to call their organization Obama Workers United. Union cards are already being circulated. Somewhat embarrassing. And speaking of somewhat embarrassing, Abdul El-Sayed is asking Obama to campaign with him. Obama has agreed to do so. I don't know whether Obama is aware of it, but over the years, Abdul El-Sayed has harshly criticized the Obama administration from the left, claiming that Obamacare did not go far enough, he was just too centrist, and essentially going after Barack Obama for not doing more. All of this and more, 888-971-SAGE. Do not leave town.
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1: 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I'm Larry Elder. We are Salem News Channel. 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Our friend Ami Horowitz went out to a pro-Hamas October 7 rally and asked them their views. Check this out, number 50.
18: I'm Ami Horowitz, and I'm here at a Palestinian rally in support of October 7th. I want to find out their thoughts on America, Israel, and October 7th. Let's go check it out. So what? Why are you here?
19: To get our freedom from the Zionist Nazi army. Kamala and Joe Biden are hookers for Israel.
20: Palestine is free. The whole system will, around the world, will fall.
18: Is capitalism responsible for the genocide in Gaza?
21: Yes, absolutely.
18: Do you think that October 7th was fully justified?
19: It was justified. Everything. So October 7th is 100% justified by international law and common sense.
22: Yes, a response to the decades of occupation, it was a response that was bound to happen.
23: Armed resistance is justified in any way, and this is not terrorism.
18: Why was October 7th necessary?
24: You can't keep people locked in a cage like that and not expect some form of resistance to emerge from that. There's going to be resistance.
25: An act of resistance, I guess, is real.
21: Armed resistance is a reality.
26: I support resistance, period. You have a right to self-defense, and that is what they were exercising.
22: I don't think it's evil. I think it's a response to decades and decades, 75 years of oppression.
27: It's understandable why they would attack physically. It's completely understandable.
18: Would more October 7th be justified and would be helpful to the cause?
27: They don't have the resources to do an October 7th. And, you know, they just don't have the resources to pull together again.
19: They went through more October 7th.
18: Do you think October 7th actually was the Israeli government killing its own people to justify the invasion of Gaza?
20: Absolutely. Because it's a huge campaign and they need an excuse.
18: The Israelis actually did it as a false flag operation.
22: I think a lot of it was self-inflicted, yeah.
18: On purpose,
22: yeah.
28: That they killed their own people.
18: That Israel killed their own people to justify the Gaza invasion.
28: Yes, yes.
18: Do you think that October 7th was actually committed by Israel?
26: Hamas doesn't have the kind of military weapons that would have incinerated houses and, you know, the kind of destruction. They don't have that kind of sophisticated weaponry. So it is most definitely Israel that did it.
18: Yeah.
26: You know, so there's no denying that.
18: Like if there was an attack on civilians in America, do you think that would be worthwhile to wake up America to the genocide of Gaza? So that would be justified.
20: It's been justified in that. Yeah.
18: Would it be better if we did have that here?
26: Yeah. If
18: that would be a wake up call.
26: It would be a wake up call.
1: Where do you start? Israel, on October 7th, murdered its own people to provide a justification for invading Gaza. Would it be worth Americans being killed so they could appreciate the plight of people in Gaza? Yes. Was the October 7th massacre of Israelis worth it? 1,000 times worth it. By international law and by common sense. These are Americans. And by the way, I believe the reason they spoke to Ami Horowitz is because he had a keffiyeh And you saw him asking these questions. He was doing it in a way that made them feel comfortable, and therefore they were able to say all this stupid stuff that he said. This is scary. Absolutely scary. Israel murdered its own people, 1,200 people, 1,200,000 people, and somehow kidnapped them. I don't know how they got them into Gaza, but I guess they're that clever. And one woman says, well, Hamas lacks the sophistication and the ability to have done this on their own, so they had to be done by the Israelis. What do you say? How sick is this? And during the debate between Abdul El-Sayed and Mike Rogers, because of what El-Sayed had said earlier when someone asked him, one of your supporters says that Israel is a bigger threat to America than Iran. He wouldn't give an answer, so it was asked again last night. Number 25.
0: I'm going to ask you again tonight, who do you think is a bigger threat to the United States, Israel or Iran? You have 60 seconds.
2: And again, Rick, I'm just going to say that that's a ridiculous hypothetical, because here's what's happening right now. Our ostensible ally in Israel has lobbied us to go to war with Iran. We have watched as Iran has responded by bombing all kinds of countries in the Middle East and then choking off the world's energy supply. So this is a situation in which I don't think we should be a part. I don't want to be pushed into war by Israel. And I...
1: Ostensible ally. You won't answer whether you believe Iran is a bigger threat to America than Israel. It's a stupid hypothetical. It is a stupid question, because the answer is so obvious. He wouldn't even answer that. Let's hear it one more time. Number 25.
0: I'm going to ask you again tonight, who do you think is a bigger threat to the United States, Israel or Iran? You have 60 seconds.
2: And again, Rick, I'm just going to say that that's a ridiculous hypothetical, because here's what's happening right now. Our ostensible ally in Israel has lobbied us to go to war with Iran. We have
1: has lobbied us to go to war in Iran. In other words, Trump didn't go to war because Iran was close to getting a nuclear weapon and vowed to use it against us. Trump went to war on behalf of Israel. We had no national security interest whatsoever in going to war until Bibi Netanyahu forced Donald Trump to do it. Behold the power of Bibi Netanyahu. Behold the weakness of Donald Trump. You guys call him a tyrant, a dictator, but he's pushed around by Bibi Netanyahu. Did Bibi Netanyahu convince Donald Trump to bomb those three nuclear sites? How incredibly insulting this guy is. Rogers responded. Warren, come back. I'm Larry Elder. Baby, a
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6: Arizona News Audio. The Tucson Police Department and Pima County Sheriff's Department and ATF investigating two recent brazen gun store burglaries. New report shows cocaine contributed to the death of a man in El Mirage police custody back in July. Phoenix Sky Harbor International Airport offering driverless shuttle service in the East Economy lot. The airport's Greg Roybal says the Omeo electric shuttles have an attendant on board and will stop at shuttle stops and drop passengers off at the Phoenix SkyTrain station.
7: It'll go from the west side of the parking lot all the way to the east side, and if it's open, the overflow lot on the east side. So it's a big surface area.
6: What used to be Hurricane Rachel expected to settle into the state beginning Saturday, bringing widespread precipitation. National Weather Service meteorologist Mark O'Malley says as far as the central deserts go,
8: chances of rain are start at 50%, and by Saturday night they rise to about 90% or so. So very good chance that a lot of people will see some light rain by Sunday morning.
6: Connie Weber, Arizona News Audio.
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1: 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I am Larry Elder. We are Salem News Channel. Brent is in L.A. Brent, you're on the Larry Elder Show. Thank you so much for calling.
14: Super Sage, Sage, Sage.
1: Brent, how are you?
14: Great. Always wonderful talking to you.
1: You too.
14: And since the mainstream Muslim Marxist media refused to ask Abdul El-Sayed any serious questions concerning black Americans, will you please invite El-Sayed onto your show to ask him some questions like, Abdul, since you refuse to condemn Hamas or Hezbollah, will you condemn your 1,000-year Islamic history of Africa's most barbaric and savage slave trade in human history, which castrated the majority of their male slaves and enslaved tens of millions more Africans around the world than your Confederate Democratic slave traders? And, Abdul, will you condemn the true Muslim genocides taking place in today's Africa against black Christians by your Muslim-promoting brothers in the Congo, Uganda, Nigeria, etc., etc., etc.?
1: Well, I'll tell you what, in the event that he came on the show, I'll tell you what he'll say. He'll say it's different because those genocides are not being financed by American dollars. The genocide going on in Gaza, we're paying for it. So that's why it's outrage. We're using money that we could spend for health care, blah, blah, blah, blah, blah. In fact, I've heard him being asked a question about other genocides around the world and why he isn't equally concerned about them, and that's the answer that he gave.
14: Oh, so he really doesn't care about genocide at all.
1: No, he cares about genocide, taxpayer genocide. Outside of that, no, he doesn't really care. Genocide, he claims, is being paid by taxpayers as if we're financing the genocide over there. And is he concerned about Muslims who are experiencing a genocide in China? I've not heard him say one word about that.
14: Yeah.
1: Uyghurs.
14: It's curious what he always leaves out.
1: You know, the guy is contemptible. He's contemptible, as is Mamdani, as is Hassan Piker. You know, that these people have a platform, get elected to office, blows me away. A guy who doesn't like capitalism is the mayor in the most important capitalistic system, city in the world. What is that? Who would have thought that? You know, you look at these people, and then this horrible mayor of Chicago, Lori Lightfoot, is succeeded by one who's even worse. We have a bad mayor here in L.A., Karen Bass. And right now, her challenger, according to the most polls, is leading her by about 10 points. And the challenger is a Democrat socialist, a la Zohra Mamdani. And then you look at these young people. A more positive view of socialism than capitalism, particularly among young Democrats, it's insane. And it's decades and decades and decades of indoctrination by academia, by the media, by Hollywood, and also now by these big tech social media platforms, with the exception of X, and only that's an exception because Elon Musk bought it. Before that, just his left wing. Steady diet of nonsense. There is no such thing as a free lunch. They think there is. And part of it is because Republicans have not done a good job of talking about the principles of free market and competition. Republicans stumble over themselves, talk about how they can improve government-delivered health care, as if government-delivered health care would be better than private sector-delivered health care. President Trump ran and said, we're going to replace Obamacare with, quote, something better. Take one cereal box off the shelf and put a better, new, improved cereal box on it. It's still a cereal box. Why is it that elective procedures where you don't get reimbursed by insurance, plastic surgery, LASIK surgery, hair implants, things that used to be very, very rare are now very common and cheaper and more accessible because competition between providers. Healthcare is a commodity like anything else, like a car, a flat screen TV, or eggs. The greater the competition, the greater the accessibility, the greater the affordability, the greater the access. And that's what we ought to be talking about. But there is no industrialized country that has a free market healthcare, because people are convinced healthcare is a human right. Somehow, some way, it must be paid for by other taxpayers. It's not a right. It's a commodity. And if you can't afford it, that's why we have charity. We're the most generous people on the face of the earth. Read Democracy in America by Alexis de Tocqueville. All these mutual aid societies that used to be set up to do things that government is now doing, and doing less well. I'm Larry Ogden.
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1: 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Mary Ann is in St. Paul. Mary Ann, you're on the Larry Elder Show. Thank you for calling.
27: Hi, Larry. Can you hear me?
1: Hear you fine.
27: Oh. Hello, can you hear me?
1: I can hear you fine, Mary Ann.
27: Oh, great, great, great. I love your show. Thank you very much. Larry, I'm perplexed. I have not seen a video of Palestinian genocide. You know, you have newscasters over there, that young lady that was just over in the tunnels, the gal from Australia, but right. Nobody's showing any video where these people are being mowed down. So where's the genocide?
1: Well, there are places where you can see it. It's very, very graphic and hard to watch, but there are places where you can see it. We have a film, we meaning Salem, on Salem Now called October 7, Bearing Witness to the Massacre. You can just go to salemnow.com and find it. Also, there's a website called Hamas-massacre.net. Hamas-massacre.net.
27: Well, I understand that. Is this what I understand about the Israeli massacre, the Hamas attacks, but the Israeli genocide of Palestinians?
1: Oh, I see what you mean.
27: Evidence.
1: That, yeah.
27: Yeah.
1: Yeah. Exactly. Where is that? That's because there is no genocide.
27: Oh, I get it. get it. Well, yeah. Thank you very much. Yeah.
1: That was a trick question, Marianne. thank you for the call. Oh, yeah. Wouldn't you think that Hamas would be filming all that stuff and streaming it out all over the world? After all, Israel is engaging in genocide. Thank you for the call. I appreciate it. Regarding his answer, here is what Mike Rogers, his opponent for Senate Michigan, said. Number 26.
0: We cannot afford Abdul, and we cannot risk his ideology. Think about what he's proposing, the largest, most massive tax increase in the history, taking over your private health insurance and giving it to the government. Huge increases in your energy costs, that 30% alone in utilities. It's a carbon tax that affects everything that you buy. I'm Mike Rogers, United States Army officer, FBI agent. Don't listen to this guy. I will make and fight for a better Michigan.
2: Thank you.
1: And Mike Rogers said that Abdullah Essayad's mom worked for a group that gave money to terrorists. Number 29.
0: Say some. Go ahead. No. Well, let's do this. Let's open up this can of worms.
2: I'll give you.
0: I'll tell you what my mother did. She was a small.
3: You go after my mom?
0: I'm not going after your mom. Exactly what your mom was working at, I was going after that organization that was indicted for funneling money to Al-Qaeda. Look, that's your mom. My mom worked at a local chamber of commerce. I'll put my mom up any day for that.
2: All right.
1: You going after my mom? Well, she worked for an organization that gave money to terror groups, so... And he was asked whether he regrets saying he cannot condemn the death of Ayatollah Khomeini. Remember that? He was asked about that. At a campaign rally or at a fundraiser or something, and he said, well, a lot of people in my community are upset about the death of the Ayatollah. He was asked about that. Number 32.
4: I'm wondering, do you regret the private comments you made on a leaked audio of a call? I think it was in early March, where you talked about the death of Ayatollah Khomeini and many people in Dearborn being sad that day.
17: Groceries. You want to talk about actual issues that Michiganders face? I'm happy to answer questions.
4: Well, I bring it up because you talk constantly about foreign policy.
17: That I know your readers will get you clicks, but actually not relevant to people's lives. I'm just not interested in this dog and pony show. So I'm just going to tell you, I think if you look at the legacy of this war, if you look at all that's happened out of the war, the gas prices, the grocery prices, all that Donald Trump has done to devastate the lives of Michiganders because of this war, I think all of us regret that this war ever happened. And if you, even Mike Rogers, who flip-flopped on this issue, doesn't even know where he stands. He says the war needs to end. So you should go ask Mike Rogers what he thinks about this ridiculous war. But I don't do the work of back-justifying illegal, ridiculous wars because you want to ask me a question about a piece of leaked audio. Like, ask smart questions.
4: Well, I'm asking you about Khomeini, and you talk constantly about foreign policy, so your position on the IRGC is relevant, sir.
18: We spoke with J.D., the man who was asking a question there at the end. He said he wasn't satisfied with your answer. Said that
1: also, this happened last night during the debate, number 27.
0: What my friend here just wants to do is he's kind of like a glitchy AI chatbot, is say the same thing over and over and over again. But let me tell you this. He has taken money from groups associated and support the Muslim Brotherhood. He has taken money from individuals on his campaign who openly support Hamas, Hezbollah, Al-Qaeda. He's taken money from the George Soros family. What we found out is that this thing goes way back. Apparently they paid for his education in Colombia. Now they're paying for his campaign. By the way, that's a billionaire, so, last I checked.
2: What degree did I get at Columbia? I'm going to give you a 30-second rebuttal.
3: What degree did I get at Columbia?
0: I get interviewed by him,
3: as a doctor, I understand exactly what's happening.
0: Not
3: he
0: a
3: says,
0: physician.
3: I like to say the same
0: not
3: thing.
0: A physician.
3: He says, I like to say the same thing. He's done the same thing over and over and over again. You know what that is? Vote to keep your prescription drug prices high. 19
0: that's
3: times. $1 million alone from Big Pharma. Another $1 million... from the health insurance corporations. Of course, he is touting their talking points. This is a guy who has not been serious about providing people health care his entire career. What he has been serious about is making sure that he can monetize his time in public office. $14 million, two yachts, a McMansion in Florida. So at the end of the day, I'm a doctor. I want people to have health care.
2: All right,
0: so
2: 30
0: how does
2: seconds,
0: a guy,
2: we're going to move on
0: this.
2: After this. 30 seconds.
0: How does a guy who's had less than 4 years of work experience, who, by the way, on the campaign trail said he had 10, own a luxury property in the United Arab Emirates. He's worth $1 million. Somebody has to tell me how this math works. A, his facts are wrong. Those are lies. But he is consistently not telling the truth. Well, let me just say it. He's lying. So he lied about being a physician. He lied now about being an Egyptian citizen or not being an Egyptian citizen. I can't figure out what he
5: is
0: today.
5: Rick, can I
0: but this, this can I impacts look, he's talking what about he's direct. Trying to tell you where he wants you to be. That's a con man.
1: If you can't say that Iran is more dangerous to America than Israel, you're done. If you call Israel a genocidal nation, you're done. If you can't condemn Hamas, you're done. 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
1: 888-971-SAGE, 888-971-7243. I am Larry Elder. We are Salem News Channel. So much to get to between now and the close of the program. Maybe the ladies that have been hating on Caitlin Clark have a renewed appreciation for her. Her team, the Indiana Fever, was eliminated. Ratings went down 40%. I'm going to talk about that later on. Barack Obama is going to campaign with Abdul El-Sayed, and Abdul Sayed had criticized Obama for years. In a Huffington Post essay, right after Obama's 2012 re-election victory, El-Sayed wrote, and I'm quoting him, I have to say now what I've been holding in throughout his campaign. And I think all of us have to admit, Obama was not the right choice. He just wasn't the wrong one. This leader had perpetuated war, violated our civil liberties, deported more people from our shores than any other president before him, and his list of failures goes on. He said, "My jubilation of him winning in 2008 will always live with me. But for me, the memory will serve not as a reminder of the history we made that night, but of the silly emotions of a naive young man referring to himself who didn't understand that hope and change require more than flowery prose and a winning smile." He said the United States was not better off under Obama. Quote, "I feel no more dignified, no more accepted as cops throughout the country have usurped my right to walk the streets freely without fearing unjustified interference. Inequality has accelerated, and the divide between the haves and the have-nots in our country has never been starker. At home, our economy continues to stagnate. Its victims are so many of my peers who had also invested in hope and change 4 years ago, who cannot find meaningful work." And as far as Obamacare is concerned, he called it, quote, "watered-down reform that kowtows to the interests of health care lobbies," end of quote. He later criticized Obama when he ran for governor in 2017, unsuccessfully. He called Obama, quote, "fairly centrist, middle-of-the-road Democratic policies." And he vowed in an article, January 20, comments of at the University of Chicago, he vowed and warned Democrats, quote, "not to repeat the same mistakes of the past 8 years under Barack Obama. We are not, as a country, better off 8 years after Obama was elected in 2018 than we were when he was elected. And I say this as somebody who loves him deeply. The structure of our economy did not change under Barack Obama," close quote. So now he's campaigning with the man that he criticized for not changing the structure of our economy. I'm Larry Elder.
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0: Mandatory evacuations were ordered for low-lying areas. ISAIS is forcing a change in travel plans for President Trump.
1: President Trump says it's important to have first responders, law enforcement, and others focused on the impending storm. So he is scrapping plans to attend Saturday night's college football game between Alabama and Georgia in Tuscaloosa.
0: That's Fox's Jared Halpert. 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
2: 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A chance of rain tonight and tomorrow. After an overnight low of 59, expect high of 75 tomorrow with a high of 63 on Sunday. 61 degrees tonight for Cottonwood in the Verde Valley with a high on Saturday of 83 and 72 on Sunday. 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
5: Arizona News Audio. A man accused of human trafficking in Tennessee has been arrested in northern Arizona. Attorney General Chris Mays tells a conservative talk radio audience in Lake Havasu City she's worth their vote, touting her conservative roots and former Republican Party status. She has rural roots in Prescott and pointed out past decisions that helped them,
6: including fighting successfully in federal court against these proposed merger of Rise and Safeway, the Kroger-Albertsons merger, which we defeated.
5: Remnants of Tropical Storm Rachel moving into the state this weekend, bringing with it rain, maybe snow to the high country. Snowball Ski Resort Marketing Manager Angie Grubb says the ski area has already had a dusting.
7: We've got 2 inches of snowfall up here at Snowball the night of the 28th into the 29th back in September. And so that was a very nice little surprise and really great to see kind of some natural snowfall coming in so early.
5: A new nonstop flight connects Phoenix Sky Harbor to Yellowstone National Park. Connie Weber, Arizona News Audio.
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6: And welcome, everybody, on this sad Friday night, especially for your host. I am one of New Jersey's few Chicago Bears fans. Came to like the team back in the 80s. They got this coach named Dick. Already played for the Cowboys, won a Super Bowl with Roger Staubach, then was an assistant coach where he won another Super Bowl. And the Bears were horrible in the late 70s and early 80s. They had Walter Payton, who arguably is the greatest running back of all time. And that was it. You know, no quarterback, no defense. Fan base was completely depressed. The days of Dick Butkus and Gale Sayers were long ago. And then this guy Dicka comes in and has the exact mentality, the exact approach, much like Bill Parcells did with the Giants. Same deal, actually, around the same time. And then, sure enough, Dicka and the Bears get their Super Bowl in 1985-86, technically. And then the following year, obviously, the Giants won as well. Back-to-back Dicka and then Parcells. But, I mean, what a team. The way that Mike Dicka just turned this into, like, such a tough defense. I mean, the best defense of all time. Think about this for a second. And I don't want to go too far into sports because I want to get into why I'm talking about Mike Dicka, because obviously he passed away. I'm sure you heard by now. At age 86, his 87th birthday was to be next week. Talk about a full life. But, I mean, in the playoffs that year when they won the Super Bowl, played the Giants, gave up 0 points. Next week, played the Rams, 0 points. The next week, in the Super Bowl, they win 46-10, but the 10 points came from, let's see, 7, when they're up 46-3 and the third-string defense is in. And the field goal they gave up early on was when Walter actually fumbled on the second play. They held the Bears to 0 yards, and then the Patriots kicked a field goal. So you can say that the defense shut out three teams in the playoffs, one, and then obviously Super Bowl. I mean, you've never seen anything like that. That was Dick and obviously Buddy Ryan, the defensive coordinator. And now, all that said, Mike Dicka was a huge, huge Trump fan. I mean, this guy absolutely, when it wasn't popular to like Trump either, by the way, when you really had to go out on a limb and you got some flack for it. Remember Tom Brady had a MAGA hat in his locker and he was asked by reporters, like, basically, are you going to apologize for that? What are you doing with that? And then Trump, of course, went on to win in 2016. So, yeah, I guess Brady was on to something. Dicka was on to something. But let's hear from Dicka on President Trump. This is him with the president's son, Donald Trump Jr. Cut number 20. Go.
7: Well, I'm very proud to be a fan of your father. I really am. I think he's a good man. He's a good American. He's good for this country. He's good for what's right. And he's good for the underdog. I believe that. Now, you end up with a lot of, he ended up with a lot of money, but he made that money. He earned it. He earned it through his jobs, his work, his initiatives. So I have nothing but respect for your father. You know, I don't know what I could have done outside of football, but I would have hoped that I would have had the initiative to try to do something like that, because I think it's important. You don't let it just go. You make something happen. You do some things with it. Now, I don't know what somebody would have said if 20 years ago somebody would have told you your father's going to be president of the United States, the greatest country on this earth. I mean, he probably would have laughed. Well, he is, and he's the best president we've had.
6: And there you go. The guy never, ever held back, and he did not take crap from anyone. Listen to this. He's hosting a talk show from his bar, Dicka's, which I've been to in Chicago. And there's a guy who calls in, and you know, you listen to FAN here in New York or other any other sports radio station, and you're going to get your people who think they're real tough on the other end of a telephone. And Dicka is like, okay, you're going to say that to me? Here's my response. This is just classic. Cut 15, go.
4: Why did it appear that Mike was holding back, trying not to cry like the baby that he is?
5: Well, Neil, I tell you what you are, I can't say on the air. But I tell you what, I'm 53 years old, and I my office is at 250 North Washington. Anytime you want to meet me there, you call me back on the air, you tell me what time and when, and I'll whip your ass.
6: Oh, boy.
5: You got that, big boy? It's easy to hide behind a microphone, son.
6: And there you go. I don't know if that fight ever went down, but boy, we need more coaches like that, right? Like, okay, you're going to call me a baby? All right, here's my address. Like, gives out on the air and says, anytime you're close, I'll come down and meet you. Well, this is Dicka back in the 80s. Cut number 13, go.
8: It doesn't matter which one run. There'll be a quarterback that'll be named next week that'll be the starter. There's three quarterbacks on this football team. Whichever one starts, whichever ones don't, we'll back him up. Period. Cut and dry. It's nobody's concern but ours. Nobody's. Next.
9: Injuries from the game.
8: Talk to the trainer. Next.
10: Mike, why are you in such a bad mood?
8: What do you care?
6: What do you care?
10: Good.
8: Okay. If you were 2-7, you'd be in a bad mood, too. What next?
11: Mike, is this more like a training camp type practice as opposed to a regular season?
8: Yes. Next.
12: Not very much fun, is it? No?
11: Not at all.
12: All right. I'll see you guys.
6: And there you go. That was before the Bears were good, right, when he was trying to build the team. You remember Parcells' first year here in, well, New Jersey, New York. He went 3-12-1, I believe. It was a weird record, and he was nearly fired. And same with the thing with Dicka. Like, he can't just step in and then overnight, boom, have a winning team when the culture is lost for many, many years. So he had to rebuild, get the players that he wanted, and then before you know it, the following year after that bad first year with the Bears and with the Giants, for that matter, both teams made the playoffs. So, yeah, hire the right coach and good things happen. I think we're seeing that with John Harbaugh. Now with the Giants, the NFC East leading Giants at 3-1. All right. And this is how big Dicka was, just to give you guys an example. Again, I know we don't do sports on this station per se, but I'm talking about a cultural icon to the point where Mike Dicka was so iconic that Saturday Night Live in New York decided to give him a regular reoccurring skit on the program. And they bring in George Wendt, the late, great George Wendt, who died last year. Of course, he was Norm from Cheers, and he played the head of this super fans group along with Chris Farley, and I don't know who else was in it, but it's basically a bunch of fat guys sitting around a table just talking about Dicka and the Bears and having like heart attacks on a regular basis because they eat so poorly. Anyway, an example of this. I mean, it's just so great. This is when SNL truly was at its peak. Cut number 14, go.
13: Yeah, that's my contest. If I may shift gears for a moment, gentlemen.
6: Gears.
13: Coach Dicka versus the Hurricane, who would win?
14: Dicka.
13: Hold on. The name of the Hurricane is Hurricane Dicka.
6: Oh. Now Chris Farley's having a heart attack, punching his heart.
13: No problem, just having a heart attack. Almost over.
6: Almost over.
13: Done.
6: And done.
13: Very good. Very nice recovery. Now, how many heart attacks is there for you?
14: That makes a baker's dozen for me. Jeez,
6: 13 is a baker's dozen, to be exact. So, yeah, I mean, just great all around. And I'll just share my Dicka story before we move on to the political stuff. I'm at Fox. This is years ago. And I'm walking into the green room, and walking out of the green room is Mike Dicka. And I stop. I say hello. I shake his hand. And I said, I'm sure you get this stuff all the time. And I've never done this with anybody before, any public figure, especially of your stature. And he's sitting there, and he's listening to me intently, like he wasn't being a jerk in any way, shape, or form. And I said, my dad's friend, Richie, has advanced cancer. And he could hear from any public figure in the world. It could be a president. It could be the biggest celebrity in Hollywood. It doesn't matter. If he heard from you, hearing from you eclipses everybody by a country mile. And if you could just call him, if I gave you his number at work, because he was at work at that point, Richie still worked while he was battling cancer. I gave him a call and just gave him a little pep talk, the great ones that you do. I will forever be grateful. And it's not something you have to do now or whatever, but I'll give you his number. Maybe, you could do that. He goes, give me the number. I'll call him right now. I'm like, oh, really? Wow. That's awesome. He calls. He gets voicemail. I'm like, oh, no, the one time he's away from his desk. But he left a voicemail, and I know that Richie saved that voicemail during his remaining days. But that just tells you the kind of guy Dick is. And in Jim Gray's book, Talking to Goats, he does share a story about how Dick, every time he got to NBC, so after he was done with the Bears, then obviously you go to the broadcast booth. Most great coaches do that. And every time he pulled, there was a homeless guy out there. And every time Dick pulled out a $100 bill and gave it to the guy. And it was just really incredible. Like, wow, amazing that he would do this. And I forget who was with him during that time, but he shared the story. And actually, let's see, it was Jim Nance. Jim Nance and Jim Gray recounted that Dick's time working in television, he carried $100 bills in cash everywhere he went. And then he gave one guy who's homeless $100 every time he saw him. It's the same guy every week. And then one week, he saw the guy getting out of a car. In other words, the homeless guy was acting like he was homeless because he'd know if he's outside of 30 Rock at that time, he'd get $100 from Dicka. So Dicka sees all of this. And instead of being like, hey, you jerk, I know that you're faking this. And, you've taken hundreds of dollars, thousands of dollars from me. I don't know how long this went on for. And then instead, Dicka walks over to him, smiles, gives him $100. And then Jim Nance, who's now with CBS, says, well, why did you do that? And he said, well, he wanted his last $100 bill to fly out of his coffin when he died. Something like that. But he said, I'll just keep giving it to him because I don't know. I mean, this is a guy who just, I think he said something along the lines, I'll have to get the book, but maybe I'll run and get it during a commercial, that, to put forth that kind of effort, I guess, deserved the $100 or something like that. But the guy was very, very tough in terms of the press, in terms of his players, obviously, but an absolute saint and a great soul, privately, no question. All right, the political stuff. I know you want me to get to it. I can't believe what I saw last night. And this was in Michigan. And we had a situation where you had Abdul El-Sayed versus Mike Rogers. Now, finally, somebody is going to challenge this guy to his face in a way that he hasn't been challenged before. Now, he's done a couple of interviews, like on Fox, where obviously he's been exposed for several hypocrisies completely and totally, especially with Martha McCallum, when Abdul El-Sayed says, I never take money from billionaires. I don't take money from people who buy elections. And then and Martha's like, well, there you are with the Soros family, and they donated X to you. So how do you explain that? So, yeah, he's been challenged, but not like from a Mike Rogers, who you could tell was licking his chops to get a shot at the fake doctor who calls himself a doctor despite not having a medical license. Anyway, we'll talk more about that when we come back on the Joe Concha Show. It's Joe Concha at Night. We also have our birthday of the day coming up. And this one, I mean, sometimes I'm thinking, well, who do I go with? In this case, you see the name, and you said, yeah, I mean, this is no contest. One of the great singers of all time. He would have been 86 today, but his life was tragically cut short in New York City back in 1980. Okay, I gave that one away, that's for sure. Anyway, this is Joe Concha. This is Joe Concha at Night. Back with more in a moment.
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3: 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Here's Jake Novak.
16: October 17th, 1871. President Ulysses S. Grant declares martial law in parts of South Carolina to combat the increasingly violent actions of the Ku Klux Klan. And he didn't stop there. He also sent detachments of the 7th U.S. Cavalry to the area, which worked to gather information and intelligence on local Klan activities. The military and U.S. Marshals then rounded up suspected Klan members for trial. None of this was particularly easy logistically, since the U.S. military was much reduced in size since the end of the Civil War. While other forms of racism plagued the South for another century, Grant's decision to use the military was essential in saving the lives of perhaps thousands of black people in the former Confederacy. And the fact that Grant made that decision despite intense opposition from both Democrats and Republicans at the time only makes it stand out even more. And that's history.
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1: Welcome back, everybody. Well, it would have been his 86th birthday today, and that, of course, is the late, great John Lennon, killed outside of his apartment. It was either his apartment or a hotel, or he was staying in a hotel as his apartment. I never quite understood that, because you hear both. You read about this, and it's either he was renting an apartment in a hotel or he was staying at a hotel. So you look back at the news clips of this, and it's never quite clear on that. So I'll dig a little bit more into that and hopefully have an answer for you before the end of the show. But we're not obviously talking about that. That was in December of 1980. John Lennon, born on this day, October 9th. And look, what can we say? This is probably his most famous song, right? I mean, I know there were a ton with the Beatles, but I think this is it. Cut number 6, go.

0: that's good, Elias. I could listen to the whole song, gotta be honest with you. But yeah, this was released in 1971, Imagine, and that was right after the Beatles broke up. So you wonder, like, oh boy, am I gonna ever hear, you know, the voices of this iconic band ever again? And sure enough, like, not long after the breakup, that was ready. And then obviously Paul McCartney went on to have a great career as well. Right, Ringo, you know, what can you say? He was a drummer. I mean, you can't expect so much. Phil Collins was a drummer. That's an exception as far as having a great solo career. But, you know, let's not. George Harrison also had a couple of hits as well. But that's before my time, so I'm not going to bother trying to sound like an expert on this stuff. But when Lennon's death was announced, it was late on a Monday night, and it was late in the fourth quarter of a Patriots-Dolphins Monday night football game from the Orange Bowl. And this was how it was. You watch the video of this, it really is remarkable, because the Patriots are lining up for a game-winning field goal. And Howard Cosell has to basically sneak this news bulletin, because remember, there is no cable news at the time. It's CBS, NBC, ABC, that's it. And had to sneak this in between the time where the Patriots call timeout and then when they get the field goal team on the field. And he's able to announce this death in a way that only Howard Cosell could in cut number 7. Go.
1: Yes, we have to say it. Remember, this is just a football game. No matter who wins or loses. An unspeakable tragedy confirmed to us by ABC News in New York City. John Lennon, outside of his apartment building on the west side of New York City, the most famous perhaps of all of the Beatles, shot twice in the back. Rushed to Roosevelt Hospital, dead on arrival. Hard to go back to the game after that news flash, which in duty bound we have to take. Frank?
0: Just imagine that you're watching a game, and that's, remember, no phones. You're not getting like a Bing text or a Bing news update. I mean, that's the way this stuff was reported. Anyway, we're... Lennon was killed was outside of the Dakota. All right, so that was his residence inside the hotel. All right, so we've solved that little confusion there. And yeah, John Lennon would have been 86 today. Mark David Chapman, obviously the shooter. This is Joe Concha. This is Joe Concha at Night. We're back with so much more, I promise, in just a moment.
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4: This is a Fox News alert. I'm Tom Rigotti. Hurricane Isaias is a Category 2 storm as it makes landfall in the western Florida panhandle this hour. Fox Weather's Robert Ray is in Destin.
5: Here we go again on cue with these heavy winds coming through here in Destin and the rain as well. So you got to brace yourself. We are on high ground on the second floor of a parking garage. We started to feel some of that storm surge come in over the beach. We all had to retreat from that. A bunch of jellyfish actually got pushed up on the white sands.
4: Mandatory evacuations were ordered for low-lying areas. Isaias is forcing a change in travel plans for President Trump.
6: President Trump says it's important to have first responders, law enforcement, and others focused on the impending storm. So he is scrapping plans to attend Saturday night's college football game between Alabama and Georgia in Tuscaloosa.
4: That's Fox's Jared Halpert. 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
7: 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A chance of rain tonight and tomorrow. After an overnight low of 59, expect high of 75 tomorrow with a high of 63 on Sunday. 61 degrees tonight for Cottonwood in the Verde Valley with a high on Saturday of 83 and 72 on Sunday. 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
9: Arizona News Audio. A man accused of human trafficking in Tennessee has been arrested in northern Arizona. Attorney General Chris Mays tells a conservative talk radio audience in Lake Havasu City she's worth their vote, touting her conservative roots and former Republican Party status. She has rural roots in Prescott and pointed out past decisions that helped them,
10: including fighting successfully in federal court against these proposed merger of Fry's and Safeway, the Kroger-Albertsons merger, which we defeated.
9: Remnants of Tropical Storm Rachel moving into the state this weekend, bringing with it rain, maybe snow to the high country. Snowball Ski Resort marketing manager Angie Grubb says the ski area has already had a dusting.
11: We've got 2 inches of snowfall up here at Snowball the night of the 28th into the 29th back in September. And so that was a very nice little surprise and really great to see kind of some natural snowfall coming in so early.
9: A new nonstop flight connects Phoenix Sky Harbor to Yellowstone National Park. Connie Weber, Arizona News Audio.
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0: All right, everybody. So, back in the 80s, John Mellencamp was a thing. Absolutely. I don't know anybody who didn't like John Mellencamp. And remember, he was kind of like ZZ Top and 38 Special, where that country kind of sound was rock and roll in some circles in the 80s, right? So you had, what, Paper and Fire is a great song. Jack and Diane, obviously, the most overplayed song, certainly. Pink Houses is my favorite by far. And just, it was, John Mellencamp seemed to connect with Americana completely and totally. I believe he's from Indiana originally. And, well, things have changed when you go to a John Mellencamp concert these days, because he's turned into, and this is not a good thing, Bruce Springsteen. And not in terms of the songs that he's performing, but in terms of lecturing the crowd on politics and how horrible Trump is. And this particular crowd wasn't liking it very much. And then Mellencamp decided, okay, I'm going to cut the concert short by 10 songs because you guys are mad about what I'm saying. I mean, he's in his 70s now, but he's a child. Anyway, this is what this sounded like. Cut number one, go.
17: Yeah, here's the thing, man. You don't know me. You don't f***ing know me.
0: Okay. Nope. Never met you.
17: Hey, Joe, find this guy and let me see him after the show. Guys, I can stop this show right now and just go home. See what I'm going to do.
0: He goes on to say, I'm going to get 10 songs from this concert. What the hell, man? So you were lecturing the crowd, and then somebody yelled back at you that he disagreed with what you said, or maybe, I don't know, just shut up and sing. And then John Mellencamp was not having that. No siree Bobby cakes. Oh, jeez. Just play. That's all we want. You know what some people pay for when you go to a concert, even John Mellencamp? You know, 40 years after he's relevant, they still pay pretty good money for this. You want to do a little speech on something? Sure, fine. But it can't dominate the frigging concert like Bruce's does now. I don't know. I don't know where to go with this, except to what we promised before, which was, of course, Mike Rogers versus El Sayed. And boy, this was as one-sided a debate as I've ever seen, as far as Rogers calling this guy out for the phony that he is, especially on what you guys know is near and dear to my heart, Dr. El Sayed, calling himself a doctor despite not having a medical license. This is cut number two. Go.
16: What my friend here just wants to do is, he's kind of like a glitchy AI chatbot, is say the same thing over and over and over again. But let me tell you this. He has taken money from groups associated in support of the Muslim Brotherhood. He has taken money from individuals on his campaign who openly support Hamas, Hezbollah, Al-Qaeda. He's taken money from the George Soros family. What we found out is that this thing goes way back. Apparently they paid for his education in Colombia. Now they're paying for his campaign. By the way, that's a billionaire, so last I checked.
18: What degree did I get out of Columbia? Time, I'm going to give you a 30-second rebuttal.
16: What degree did I get?
0: And that's fine. There, I mean, yeah. Where'd you get your degree from? Your medical license from? You didn't. Stop calling yourself a doctor. And this guy has said that, boy, I've seen more codes in the emergency room. I understand what it takes to fix healthcare. No, you haven't. You know, the time he spent in a hospital was 4 weeks as an intern once. So no, you weren't in situations where patients were coding, which means, you know, flatlining, basically. Don't pretend you're a doctor so you can then push Medicare for all. I filed a column on this today. I couldn't believe the numbers that I was looking at. Do you know what Medicare for all would add to our debt? $32 trillion over 10 years. $3 trillion a year if you had the government running every aspect of healthcare. Can we afford that? And oh, by the way, the quality of care goes down. The access goes down. You hear these stories from people from Canada that come down here that are basically given a death sentence up there because they have to get treatment here. We still have the best healthcare system in the world. Why are we going to blow it up? Because a guy like El Sayed can pretend to be a doctor and then say, oh, well, if we have single payer and the government's handling your healthcare and it's free, then that's less cost to you. BS. Because the same study I read, it comes from 20 economists, nonpartisan, say, absolutely, taxes would have to be raised, duh, substantially across the board to pay for something like this. You just don't add $32 trillion to our budgets over 10 years, $3 trillion alone, right? In other words, the federal budget right now is $7 trillion. So you're basically going to say, all right, we're going to add about 50% more to that when we're already $40 trillion in debt overall, and just pretend that everything's okay. And oh, by the way, it doesn't improve anything. So that's the biggest thing. That's why this is so important right now, because I'm telling you, if this guy wins in Michigan, where Trump won twice, and socialism is something that can be sold in a state that is the ultimate purple state, the ultimate swing state, then AOC is running. Because then she'll say, if it could work there, it could work anywhere. In fact, she said that this week at a rally. I think she's looking at that race and saying, okay, let's see how he does. If he wins, then I can win. And then if you have a situation, let's say that the economy were to tank for whatever reason, like we didn't see 2008 coming. Let's say another 2008 came. I'm not saying it will. But if it does, that opens the door for a President AOC, because then she could say, see, our system's broken. And I have the solution. We have to look at things a completely different way. So watch out, because Democrats take back the House and the Senate, and then you have President AOC. The country you knew will be gone. They will add D.C. and Puerto Rico as states. That'll be four senators, Democrat, automatic. You'll never control the Senate again if you're Republicans. The House, bye-bye. And then the presidency, they could blow up the Electoral College completely and totally. Blow up the filibuster, no more Electoral College, make it a popular vote thing. And then Trump won the popular vote in 2024, yes. How many times a Republican has won the popular vote before that? Got to go all the way back to 2004, last time a Republican won the popular vote. So that's the Electoral College. It was designed for a reason, and that's to have small states represented in elections instead of big cities. They'll blow it up, and that's the way they will go. And oh, by the way, they'll change the voting rules completely, where you have, I don't know, 5 months of early voting and voting by internet, 16-year-olds voting. Trust me, that's where the country is going. So that Michigan race, the reason why I talk about it so much, who cares, Joe? We're not in Michigan if you're in New York, or I'm sure we have stations, you know, we do, obviously, we're syndicated around the country, but that's why I'm talking about it, because that is the test case for everything we see moving forward from the Democrat Party. Believe me. Anyway, here is Mike Rogers. Also, again, El Sayed didn't even put out a statement on October 7th about what happened that day. And that is tacit approval. There's no other way to put it. Silence, in this case, is very, very telling. This is cut number four. Go.
19: I'll tell you this one thing. Today or yesterday was October 7th. This is why you should get absolutely angry. He could not bring himself to even acknowledge the pain, the terrorism, the rape, the murders, cutting off of women's breasts, putting children in ovens, and killing them in front of their families. Could not even muster.
20: So I've condemned that.
19: He could not even muster.
20: I've condemned that. I didn't turn it into political theater like you just did.
19: He did not.
20: So all right,
19: let me tell you this. Rick,
20: I just didn't turn it into political theater.
19: He's interrupted me for about
20: game.
19: Half of my time.
20: So I'm so sorry, but like, I'm not somebody who tries to.
0: That's good, Elias. So it's true. He didn't put out any statement. He didn't condemn it. And then El Sayed saying, I did. Oh, really? Show me your statement. Oh, it's just political theater. Oh, it is? 1,200 dead? Worst atrocity since the Holocaust? You put out a statement about that, honoring those people, the memories and the horrible what families witnessed, the ones that survived, or all those that were kidnapped? Couldn't say a thing about it? Screw this guy, man. If you're Michigan, I don't even know how this thing's close. I just do not. Unless you're that dumb to think that, oh, this guy's just going to give me a bunch of free stuff, my life's going to be better. If that's the case, then we're screwed as a country, quite frankly. All righty then. So anyway, before we move on from El Sayed, because this stuff is just way, way too good. Listen to this. This is CNN, all right? Even they are saying, you know what? This guy couldn't condemn the Muslim Brotherhood or Hamas. I think that I can't even take him seriously anymore. Again, this is on CNN. Cut number 10, go.
21: Is when he was asked, who's the greater danger to America, Israel or Iran? Three times he was asked that. He refused to answer. Afterwards, he said that's a dumb question. And he was right. It is a dumb question because the answer is so painfully easy, but he couldn't say that. He criticized Mike Rogers for asking him to condemn Hamas, Hezbollah, Al-Qaeda, saying they're scary words, but he hasn't condemned them. And they are scary words because they've killed hundreds of thousands of innocents, including 3,000 Americans, 3 miles south of here. So at a certain point, it goes from either this is political malpractice at the best, or he can't or he won't because of something deeper, and that is far more troubling. And I don't get it because I don't want to get it because it really is dark.
22: I do. I get it. It's hard not to at this point. I mean, the associations are clear. Yes, Muslim Brotherhood, he said it a million times, but has the advantage of being correct. The man has surrounded himself, including high-profile family members, with individuals who have ties to CARE, which is aligned, which has been implicated in terrorism financing scandals. Can't condemn the attack on the synagogue without condemning Israel in the same voice. Can't celebrate the death of the Ayatollah Khomeini, who killed Americans, and so on and so forth. Eventually, you have to confront the evidence of your own eyes.
0: Very well said. That was my friend Noah Rothman there as a second voice there at the end. All right, before we move away from this debate, here it is. Mike Rogers finally calling the fake doctor fake. Cut number five, go.
23: And the doctor, well, he's not really a doctor. He says he's a physician. Matter of fact, if somebody came into his office and he tried to treat that patient, he'd go to jail.
0: Thank you. Oh, that's beautiful. Thank you. Thank you. Thank you. All right. Meanwhile, Columbia University, I'm sure students there are big fans of, well, obviously they are, of Zora Mamdani, and also not all, but many, and also are fans of fake Dr. El Sayed. Well, Johnny from Jesse Waters Primetime went to Columbia to talk to students there. And just like when Johnny went to Princeton last week, let's just say that my kids are not getting within 500 miles of any Ivy League school. This is certain. Cut number 12. Go.
24: They're killing the Palestinians, and I think they're doing a genocide.
25: Do they have a right to exist?
24: Probably not.
25: Does Palestine have a right to exist?
24: I think that they do.
25: So where are all the Israelis going to go?
24: I'm sure there's a solution ahead.
26: You might be one of the dumbest folks on the planet Earth.
25: Should we arrest Bibi Netanyahu if he came here to New York City?
27: 100%. War criminal. Definitely arrest him.
25: Then you must be happy that Trump captured Maduro. Would that be your response?
27: Yeah, that would be my response.
28: Honestly, I would love it.
25: That'd be good.
28: I would love it.
25: What if the Hamas leaders came here? Should we arrest them?
29: No more questions.
25: What is the name of the department Pete Hegseth is in charge of?
1: No clue. I'm not even sure who that is.
25: Come on. Oh.
1: I really...
25: You're an Ivy Leaguer.
27: I low-key don't know or care.
24: Department of the Defense or the Department of War.
25: There you go, the second one.
24: Defense is a little bit more peaceful and diplomatic, and I think that's what we should be striving for.
21: We are done with that.
25: Do you know who I am?
27: No, I have no clue.
25: Here's Johnny.
0: All right. Yeah, and then if you see the reaction there at the end, when Johnny... Jesse's Johnny said, here's Johnny. The kid had no idea what he was talking about. And look, I get it. You know, Carson retired in the 90s, well before these kids were born. But you never saw a clip? You never, like, heard that saying? Maybe I'm a curmudgeon. Maybe I just don't know. Or anyway, let's move on. And, you know, there was an ICE shooting in New York City. I hate the way, actually, I even just phrased that, an ICE shooting. In other words, I'm playing into the liberal narrative, which is... ICE is just going around randomly shooting those who are of a certain color. And that's not the case here. I don't know if you heard about the guy that was shot, but they were going after him for grand larceny, also for gang ties, and a laundry list of offenses. Oh, by the way, he's in the country illegally, and he resisted arrest, so he got shot. He'll survive. But nonetheless, as you've probably seen on local news and heard on this radio station, there have been protests going on all day. Protesting what exactly? You want this person to stay in the country? We should advocate resisting arrest? And Zora Mamdani, of course, without knowing one fact of anything that went on, immediately, boy, he's quick to run to a microphone now, immediately ran to a microphone and said, oh boy, ICE has to go. They can't be here anymore. They're a terror organization. All this stuff. And we have to protect the innocent. Oh, innocent, really? The guy that was being deported, the guy who resisted arrest, the guy who has, again, the type of rap sheet where he should be in prison here for 50 years, let alone, you know, not in the country at all, and therefore deported back to a prison in his home country. It's just such basic common sense and logic, yet everybody sees this as a political football, political weaponization. So here's Mark Wayne Mullen. He is the new-ish head of DHS, and he puts this in the proper perspective in cut number 19. Go.
3: NYPD officers are some of the finest officers we have out there. Just last week, one was stabbed 7 times by illegals. One that we had a detainer on that New York released. Both had extensive criminal backgrounds. Did the mayor of New York say anything about that? Did the individuals that's in the streets demanding justice for this criminal that we picked up yesterday, did anybody come out for the officer that was stabbed 7 times by these criminals? Not a word was said. Not a word was said by the mayor. Not a word was said by the governor.
0: Precisely. Where was the condemnation? Whenever somebody from ICE gets hurt, attacked, you don't hear any statements from Hochul or Mamdani. They're probably happy about that. Anyway, the man who was shot, his name is Oscar Belgal, native of the Dominican Republic, came to the U.S. illegally. Let's see, conviction of grand larceny. DHS also said he was arrested in New York in 2023, but of course released onto the streets due to sanctuary policies. Bengal weaponized his vehicle, used it to crash into ICE vehicles and accelerate towards officers when officers shot at the car. Oh, remember, that's okay. When Renee Good up in Minnesota hit an ICE officer, not directly, but made the guy bleed internally, and she was shot dead, unfortunately. But if she simply wasn't in a staging area, if she simply wasn't at that place and didn't drive off when she was told to get out of the car and hit the ICE officer, maybe she'd be alive today. But that's the new rules now. Anyway, we got to go to break, but when we come back, we do wrap this puppy up in just a moment. This is Joe Concha. This is Joe Concha at Night. Weekend's here, people, but we're going to go out with a bang. Please do stick around.
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0: America's darkest day of 9/11, Tunnel to Towers has helped America's heroes ever since. Heroes like NYPD Detective Eric Michael Calleja. Calleja dreamed of being a police officer and fulfilled that dream by joining the NYPD in 1994. After September 11th, he served at Ground Zero for months. Calleja later developed multiple cancers tied to his service and passed away. Tunnel to Towers honored Calleja by paying off his family's mortgage. 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
29: 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Here's a pop quiz, Yavapai County. What are the 2 top crash violations in our region? If you guess speed too fast for conditions and fail to yield right of way, gold star, you've been paying attention. And here's where these two villains love to meet up. Intersections. More than a half of serious crashes happen there. Picture it. You're rolling up Highway 69 on Glassford Hill, or Iron Springs in Miller Valley, or 89A in Robert. The light's yellow. You think, I can make it. You can't. You really can't. Speed and intersections. They turn 5-minute errands into headlines. So here's the play. Ease off the gas. Come to a full stop. Wait the extra second. Look both ways like your driver instructor told you to do. Boring? Yes. But you're alive. 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Towards zero roadway deaths by 2048.
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32: Welcome back, everybody. So, I'm a big fan of Adam Carolla, which is amazing that this guy is still good friends with Jimmy Kimmel. I like the fact they put aside their political differences, like Adam Carolla's total common sense and Jimmy Kimmel's an insufferable prick. But they go back a long way. So I guess they say, all right, we're going to agree to disagree and move on. So good for them. But here is Carolla on his podcast. He just loses it because this is genuine. Like, some people yell on the radio and it's phony. It's an act. It's supposed to show that they care. Carolla, this is the real deal. And cut number 16, go.
33: There's a lot of things you can hang your hat on, but you being black
1: or you being Middle Eastern, or you being a dude, or you being a woman is zero accomplishment. It has nothing to do with you. So shut the f*** up. Just shut up about it.
12: Yeah.
1: Just f***ing go out and win something and do something and make something and create something and stop f***ing talking about your skin color. Who gives a f***? That's all they do. Sonny Hawson, I would like to create a ticker, like the amount of, like the national debt ticker they'll have up, or amount of people killed by cigarette smoke, of the time Sonny Hawson has said, as a woman of color, shut up, bitch. Oh. Nothing to do with any of that. Well, why don't we just, you know, had something to do with that? Your ancestors, your great grandfather, and your grandfather. Who owned slaves? Them. Why don't we talk them about their ancestry? Just shut up, everybody. No one gives a f*** where you're from. No one gives a f*** where you come from. And you having a vagina versus a penis is f***ing luck of the draw. Cosmically, luck of the draw. No one gives a f***. You did nothing.
32: I think we broke a record for the number of times we had to bleep somebody. Adam Carolla, I didn't see that coming. I figured we played like Eddie Murphy Raw. That might get us to that record. But yeah, all of that is completely and totally true. So good for AC. All right. Well, before we do wrap this puppy up completely, on this day in 1986, the Joan Rivers Show debuted on Fox. And this is what it sounded like. Let's see. That's 40 years ago today. Cut number 8.
13: Live from Fox Television Center in Hollywood, it's The Late Show starring Joan Rivers. Joan's guests tonight are David Lee Roth, Pee Wee Herman, Elton John, and Cher.
32: Wait. I just wrote down the guest list. David Lee Roth, all right, 86, huge, right? Van Halen. He may have been solo at that point. I'm not quite sure where we were in the whole Van Halen, Van Hagar timeline. Then Pee Wee Herman's the number 2 guest. And then Elton John is 3 and Cher is 4. I don't know if that's the order I would go with there, but I guess maybe they put the musical guests last. Anyway, the show lasted about a year and Joan was taken off the air. And this is when Joan called Johnny Carson to tell him that she was going solo. And this is what happened. Cut number 9, quickly go.
14: We did it. And it was horrible for me. And when the deal was going to be announced, the first one I called was Carson. And he hung up on me and never spoke to me again. Right before the deal was going to be.
32: Wow. That's rough. That's really rough. What do you want? You want her to be the backup? Or, you know, it's like a backup quarterback getting a starting position you're happy for. So I'm surprised. Her Johnny was a good guy, but that was a prickish move. Anyway, we're going to end on that happy note. But we're back on Sunday at 11 a.m. Eastern Time for the Tunnel, the Towers Foundation show. Until then, this is Joe Concha saying, in the words of the late, great John McLaughlin, bye-bye.
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19: Fox News, I'm Roxanne Evans. Hurricane Isaias made landfall near Destin, Florida as a Category 2, bringing dangerous winds, torrential rain, and life-threatening coastal flooding to Florida's Panhandle and Alabama's Gulf Coast. Fox Weather's Max Gordon earlier this evening at Fort Walton Beach, Florida.
20: You know, we're trying to be as careful as we can, looking out for any branches that snap off, and especially if any one of these trees go down. We're expecting a storm surge between 6 to 9 feet here.
19: President Trump says Russia will supply diesel to help ease soaring fuel prices. The move could offer relief to American truckers and farmers, but critics warn it could also

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0: From the wild world of D.C. politics to America's culture clash, brace yourself for the reality check you've been waiting for. 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
1: Some big breaking news. The Fort Hood shooter's firing squad execution will be made public. Oh, boy. Cue the outrage. Oh, boy. What are the people who celebrated Charlie Kirk's assassination going to process this terrible news for Nedel Hassan? You remember that monster, right? The guy that ambushed our soldiers at Fort Hood? He's a coward. He's an evil demon. And they're going to publicly televise his execution in December. And the left is livid. Oh, my goodness. They haven't been this upset since Luigi Mangione got arrested. They're not happy. They're not happy at all. It's a great Rorschach test. You know that, is that when you look at a sketch and depending on how you see the sketch depends on how you are, what kind of person you are? This is a fascinating test. If you're more concerned about Nedel Hassan's execution being live streamed than you are innocent American citizens or soldiers in the case of Fort Hood, you're on the wrong side of an issue. You're completely backwards. And we got a lot of that these days. We got a lot of backwards thinking going on. Last night in Michigan, big debate between Mike Rogers and Dr. Abdul El Sayed. Everybody with a brain stem knows that Mike Rogers mopped the floor with this guy. Little guy, by the way. I saw him at LaGuardia Airport a few weeks ago. He's a short little guy. And look, I don't like to stereotype, but there is sort of there is the imagery of what's called little man syndrome. Do you think that's true? Do short men in positions of power or authority act a little differently than men of average height? Tracy, incidentally, is so fired up about the Nedel Hassan thing. I haven't seen her this angry in a long time. She said the same people who celebrated Charlie Kirk's public execution are the ones upset about publicly executing Nedel Hassan. It's fascinating. And she's right. She's right. These people are demonic. We are in biblical times. We're witnessing biblical, scriptural conflicts. We really are. It's a whole different kind of world. It's an entirely different place to be. We are in a strange, strange place. And we've got men and women running for positions of authority that are so chilling. I mean, it's not a hard question. It's not a trick question at a debate for U.S. Senate in Michigan to ask a candidate, well, you know, who's worse, Israel or Iran? Now, that shouldn't be a hard question to answer. But if you're Abdul El Sayed, it's a very difficult question to answer, as evidenced by the way he answered it last night, courtesy of WOOD-TV.
2: Well, I don't consider an ally a country that takes us to wars we don't need to fight, and I don't want to be fighting wars we don't need to fight. I just think that makes both of them kind of dangerous.
3: I'll ask one last time, Israel or Iran?
2: That's, a ridiculous question. I think both of them have proven dangerous in their own way. One, at risk of attacking us. One, getting us into wars we have no business fighting.
1: Both of them dangerous in their own way. These maniac mullahs, these vicious, bloodthirsty supreme leaders of Iran are just as dangerous as the Israeli parliament. This is what Michiganders are going to have on the ballot. This is what they're going to be confronted with. Then the moderator asked him if he would support Israel if Israel gets attacked by Iran. In case you're wondering, I can spoiler alert, I can give you the answer before we play the tape. The answer is an unequivocal no.
3: El-Sayed, you have opposed direct U.S. military funding to Israel, but if Israel were attacked tomorrow by Iran or another state actor, would you vote to provide defensive weapons necessary to protect the Israeli people? Yes or no, and you have 60 seconds to explain.
2: I've been absolutely clear. I want our tax dollars spent here to provide schools here. And by here, I mean Michigan, not Florida.
1: Ah, Michigan, not Florida. Get it, Mike Rogers? Because Mike Rogers has apparently a home in Florida. This is on the ballot. How many days? Where's your big banner, Tracy? We always have this countdown clock. What are we at today? 25, 26, 23? I don't know what the number is. We're weeks away. We'll have coverage, of course, midterm election night coverage. I'll be anchoring along with a lot of our other Salem personnel on hundreds of radio stations around the country and on Salem News Channel and on X and Insta and everywhere else. 25 days to go. And Michigan's going to decide whether you're going to put that guy in the U.S. Senate or not. Michigan gets to decide whether you're going to vote for a guy who can't answer who's more dangerous, Israel or Iran. Michiganders are going to make a decision as to whether or not to put a guy like that into the U.S. Senate. Hard to believe this is where we are, and Michigan is a very important race. Incidentally, can you play the beginning, Yasmin, of Cut 4 one more time? I don't know who the moderator is. I assume he's a local guy to WOOD-TV. I guess they call it Wood TV there in Michigan. Play the beginning. Does he call Dr. Abdul El-Sayed by just his last name? I think he says, if I heard it correctly, he just calls him El-Sayed, which is, it's his last name, right? That's not his first name. Play the beginning again.
3: El-Sayed, you have opposed direct U.S. military funding to Israel.
1: Oh, my gosh. That's pretty disrespectful, isn't it? Hey, Gallagher! That's what O'Reilly, when I did the O'Reilly show all the time, he always would just call me Gallagher. Jesse Waters, too. Gallagher! And I know it's kind of an easy-to-remember last name, but if you're a U.S. Senate candidate, and a doctor, no less, one would think the moderator would convey the proper respect for little Abdul El-Sayed. 800-655-MIKE. Happy Friday. We made it. I like these two-day work weeks. I have to admit, I'm kind of a fan. But that's it. I'm battening down the hatches. I'm not going anywhere for a while. I might take a day or two here. Why not? Life is precious, right? Enjoy it. Nothing like sitting in the living room staring up at the ceiling, wondering if one of my son's advice that I should go get one of those life alert buttons to hang around my neck is a good idea or not. What has happened? What's going on in my world? We're in the Relief Factor studios. I know what's going on right now. It's you and me together fighting the good fight. 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Give me your reaction to Abdul El-Sayed, or El-Sayed for short, as the WOOD-TV moderator calls him. You can call me whatever you want. 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
1: Promo code MikeG. I'm so fascinated by this guy, this moderator, Rick Albin, who's the political reporter for WOOD-TV, Channel 8, in Grand Rapids, Michigan. He moderated this debate last night between the U.S. Senate debate in Michigan between Mike Rogers and Abdul El-Sayed, calling Abdul El-Sayed by his last name. Yasmin, can you just play the very beginning again of clip 4? This fascinates me.
3: El-Sayed, you have opposed direct U.S. military funding to Israel.
1: El-Sayed! Did he call Mike Rogers Rogers? Would he call President Trump on the debate stage Trump? Why didn't he say Doctor or Abdul? John thinks he knows why. In Winter Springs, Florida, how you doing, John?
4: Good morning, Mike. Or should I call you Gallagher?
1: Why? What's okay, Smith? Come on, Smith. Give it to me. What's going on with this?
4: Maybe they just don't want to point out that he's Middle Eastern and use the name Abdul. Maybe it's a little, you know, kind of like using Hussein when you're talking about President Obama.
1: Well, yeah, but is El-Sayed less Muslim than Abdul?
4: I think maybe a little less obvious, and, you know, it's one of the choices. I guess you could call him Doctor.
1: He's a doctor. He doesn't just play one on TV. He is one. Some doctor. John, maybe you're onto something. Maybe saying Abdul is too much of a reminder of his Muslim heritage for the audience.
4: That's what I'm guessing.
1: Gosh.
4: That's what I'd be guessing.
1: Well, I don't know. You could be right. Maybe you're on. There are so many mysteries right now that we just don't have any answers to. How about the mystery of where James Tallarico is? This guy has dropped off the map. Dropped off the... Nowhere to be found. He's in the Witness Protection Program. This is the Texas senatorial candidate? Tallarico, as our president lovingly calls him? He's been gone, going on now 13 days. No events. No. The midterms are in 25 days. He's nowhere. Have you ever had a flu that lasted 13 days? This is a heck of a flu. You're not buying it. I know you're not buying it. There's no way. There's no way. This isn't normal. This guy, something is either happened to him or they are afraid to put him out in public. Trump's mocking him, claiming that he's throwing up everywhere he turns because he's eating meat. Because he's a vegan. Talafrico, as Trump calls him. And he's not... Do you know that Ed Morrissey over at Hot Air reported that Talarico doesn't have a single campaign event planned for the next 25 days? His disappearance, I mean, it is beyond bizarre. No explanation given by the Talarico campaign. You know, if this was a Republican, it would be a huge, huge scandal. 800-655-MIKE. Tell me what you make of all this. Because I'm baffled. A lot of mysteries going on. Here's a text from Pennsylvania on the MyPillow text line, which is 800-655-MIKE. Please never text and drive. Standard text messaging rates may apply. Hi, Mike. Any vote for a Democrat is a vote for the destruction of the American Republic and democracy itself. Sherry, one of our favorite texters from South Carolina, I'd rather witness the firing squad execution of Krista Pike. I still can't believe Christ is part of her name, as evil as she is. I'm happy to see Nidal Hassan's execution. These are demonic animals. And finally, from Long Island, New York, I like this message. We will win. We will win. God bless America. This is a battle between good and evil. There's a lot of evil out there right now. You have a chance to fight back. Here's some evil. And this is why I've got an answer in terms of your online life. 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
6: Fox News, I'm Roxanne Evans. Hurricane Isaias made landfall near Destin, Florida as a Category 2, bringing dangerous winds, torrential rain, and life-threatening coastal flooding to Florida's Panhandle and Alabama's Gulf Coast. Fox Weather's Max Gordon earlier this evening at Fort Walton Beach, Florida.
7: You know, we're trying to be as careful as we can, looking out for any branches that snap off, and especially if any one of these trees go down. We're expecting a storm surge between 6 to 9 feet here.
6: President Trump says Russia will supply diesel to help ease soaring fuel prices. The move could offer relief to American truckers and farmers, but critics warn it could also send new revenue to Moscow as its war in Ukraine continues. 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
11: Arizona News Audio. Phoenix police have arrested 48-year-old Daniel Thompson and 30-year-old Michael Hummel for the burglary of $93,000 worth of items from a storage locker owned by former Major League Baseball player Daniel Johnson. Police say they tried to sell a pair of stolen shoes at a search warrant turned up footwear, clothing bearing the victim's name, and electronics. Arizona Senator Ruben Gallego calling for investigations of the supply failures and mental health issues that plagued the USS Lincoln during a record-long deployment that finally ended this week. In a social media post, Gallego says there's a lot of information that needs to be gathered about what went wrong.
12: We want to make sure that we know how to actually, again, prevent this from happening in the future so our men and women can be the warfighters we want them to be without the stress that we end up putting them on unnecessary so because of bad planning and bad leadership.
11: Gallego is a member of the Senate Veterans Affairs Committee. ASU, among nine universities accused by the federal government of visa fraud, Vice President J.D. Vance and Labor Department officials say ASU is relying on the J-1 visa program to bring in foreign workers as researchers while paying them far less than Americans in the same position. Vance says the universities are undercutting American workers.
13: They're using them to undercut the wages of American grad students and American researchers, and it simply has to stop.
11: The other schools are Harvard, Yale, Stanford, Brown, the University of Pittsburgh, MIT, Caltech, and UC Davis. Phoenix Sky Harbor International Airport is offering driverless shuttle service in the East Economy parking lot. The airport's Greg Roybal says the Omeo electric shuttles have an attendant on board and will stop at the stops and drop passengers off at the Phoenix SkyTrain station. The program began operating this summer.
14: This is a pilot program. It began in July as a six-month trial. And it should run through January 2027. And at that point, future operations will be evaluated.
11: Roybal says Phoenix Sky Harbor continues to innovate and improve the customer experience. Connie Weber, Arizona News Audio.
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1: A lot of text messages on the MyPillow text line about the Fort Hood shooter's firing squad execution being live streamed. Here's Arkansas. The execution needs to be public to put all terrorists around the world on notice that America isn't going to put up with it. Chicago, here's a text from Chicago taking the execution very badly, the public execution of Major Nadel Hassan. Chicago writes, I'm going to throw a watch party for the execution. 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Also, reaction from the left-leaning cable networks. They're not taking the planned public execution of Nedel Hassan very well. Here's what it sounded like last night. Senator Chris Murphy, one of the unhinged Democrats, this one from Connecticut, was a guest on CNN's Aaron Burnett show. Here's how the exchange went when Aaron explained to Senator Murphy what's coming with Major Nedel Hassan.
17: I actually hadn't seen that video. That's the first time that I'm learning he's going to televise it. I mean, that's disgusting. What is he mimicking, ISIS executions? I mean, I understand that in this country we have the death penalty, but public executions is medieval. It's frankly one of the things that we abhor about terrorist groups. And the fact that the United States is doing it, I just learned this. That is just absolutely extraordinary, galling. No matter whether you support or oppose the death penalty, public hangings and executions, that's what America has become. That's pretty extraordinary.
1: I can't verify this, but I'll bet you he never got that animated about the Fort Hood soldiers that this monster executed. The unarmed soldiers that this demon, this spawn of Satan, this evildoer killed. I'll bet you Chris Murphy is more upset about Nedel Hassan's public execution than he is the deaths of Nedel Hassan's victims. He's upset about the execution to begin with. You have to understand, these leftist lunatics, they only favor executions if it's a conservative young husband and father like Charlie or a United Healthcare CEO. They're all right with those executions, it seems. But a monstrous Islamic radical extremist terrorist like Nedel Hassan, now that's where they draw the line. That's appalling. It's disgusting. It's indecent. What are we, ISIS? That's a U.S. senator from Connecticut. Astoundingly expressing rage that we're going to publicly show the execution of Nedel Hassan. I mean, I got a newsflash for you, you big dummy. You're going to be offended by it? Don't watch it. Nobody's going to force you to watch a live-streamed execution. But for years, for as long as I've done this, for as many years as I've been behind this microphone, we've all said to each other, executions should be made public. It shouldn't just be a handful of people. You know why? Because an execution is a deterrent. A public execution might send a message to somebody else. You better think twice before you ambush and slaughter U.S. soldiers at Fort Hood. Wonder what the family members have to say about Nedel Hassan's public execution. What do you have to say? Let's find out. 800-655-MIKE. 800-655-6453. Pennsylvania just sent a text reiterating what I said. These dumb leftists know they don't have to watch it, don't they? Here's a text from Chicago. The execution should not be televised, just wrong. Just wrong? Really? Wow. Give me your take. 800-655-MIKE. Also, Mark Wayne Mullen, the Department of Homeland Security Secretary, is calling out the Marxist mayor of New York City, Zohran Mamdani. Mamdani is grandstanding over the shooting of a criminal illegal yesterday or this week in New York. Guy was wounded. Mamdani took to the streets denouncing the shooting. Again, on the wrong side of every issue, instead of And you ought to see this piece of work. A guy who is apparently affiliated with a gang, dangerous guy, arrest record as long as your arm. He obviously puts up a fight with ICE officers, and there you go. Away we go with Mamdani Grandstand. Well, Mark Wayne Mullen addressing the American people about all of that. We'll share that with you and a whole lot more as we roll along on a busy Friday episode of the Mike Gallagher Show. Great having you along for the ride. Follow all things Team Gallagher, MikeOnline.com. Somebody just texted me, said you've got the wrong X address on your website. Tracy's got to fix that. I'm at Mike Gallagher now. Follow me there, at Mike Gallagher. I got my real name. It's no longer at Gallagher Show. It's at Mike Gallagher. I had to give one kidney and part of my liver in order to get that name change, but it worked. I'm now at Mike Gallagher on X. Follow me there, and I'll follow you back.

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6: 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The Offbeats are scheduled to play from 4 to 7 this Saturday at the Theater on the Green on Scoot Boulevard in Prescott Valley. 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

0: Mike Gallagher.
1: Poor Tony, my screener, just came into the studio, and he liked to convey a message. Yeah, screeners sometimes forget that we really kind of prefer you don't, like, relay messages to the screener, and I typically just kind of shut it down because there's too much going on in here. I'd rather have you attack me or yell at me on the air rather than off the air. But Al called, all upset, says I'm turning into Spartacus Cory Booker because of my the new health condition I've got with this blockage I have in my Widowmaker. Now, look, the problem is I'm going to do my best to minimize it, but I am a hypochondriac. And for the first time in my 66 years on this planet, I have like a real health issue. So what do you expect me to do? This is who I am. Yes, I'm convinced I'm going to slump over any minute now. And I'm not. I know I'm not. Tony's worried that I'm stressing myself out and I'm going to give myself a heart attack. I had a friend got a scan yesterday because I did. And guess what? They found something maybe in that LAD too, like I did. And so I told my friend, you got to get to a cardiologist ASAP. Get on top of it. They'll give you the stuff. They'll give you the statins. They'll make sure you got to change your diet. You got to eat smart. I got a 52% blockage in the Widowmaker. My kid tells me last night, Dad, you should get one of those life alerts. Because that's what I'm afraid of. I'm afraid of laying home alone, flopping around on the floor, having a heart attack by myself. So I don't know what that button's going to do. I don't know. Maybe too late for me anyway. I hope I can make it to the cruise next year. That'll be the countdown. Countdown is on. Will Mike live to July of 2027 for the Patriots Alaska cruise? You bet I will. And I want you to join me. 7 action-packed days cruising the Inside Passage of Alaska. Larry O'Connor's my co-host. We'll have special guests. Hopefully my dear, dear friend Jennifer Horn. Hopefully all kinds of exciting things in store for you. You'll see bald eagles. You'll see harbor seals. You'll see glaciers. You'll see fjords. And then every night we'll gather on the world stage on the beautiful Nordam cruise ship from Holland America. The Patriots Alaska Cruise is back. 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I promise I'm going to try to keep my health woes to a minimum. I promise. But, like, I mean, it is like it's a wake-up call that, you know, a lifetime of cheeseburgers and pasta and too much mayonnaise and sour cream has now resulted in cardiovascular disease. It's a little scary. And it was, I'm sure, scary for my friend. And although I tried to tell him, don't be scared, you're on top of it, but don't let it go. Because the doc, these body scans, I wish I had an opportunity. I wish this company that I got the scan from would be an advertiser, because I love to. I don't like to give free plugs, but it could be an absolute lifesaver. After Lindsey Graham died, I thought I'm going to get a scan just for the heck of it, just to make sure everything's working okay. They said, "Oh, you got a calcium score here in your LAD. It's like 85." So then my doctor ordered the CT scan, and that's when they found the blockage, 52%. Blockage of the LAD, and I got blockage. I've got other plaque too in other arteries. Last night I had an Uber driver. He 5 arteries were almost 100% blocked, and he was back driving an Uber in about 6 weeks, he said. So that gave me hope. But bear with me, hairy hypochondriac is going to be feeling a little sorry for himself. And it is weird. For all the times I've complained about a hangnail, I get a cold and I want to go to the ICU. Now I got like something that's kind of real. Oh, my, oh, my, oh, my. All right, back to your phone calls. 800-655-MIKE. Let's get your reaction to the planned public execution of Major Nadel Hassan. Paul is in soggy Tampa Bay, Florida. Getting a lot of rain there, although you're not going to get the hurricane, I guess, Paul, are you?
0: Hello.
1: Hi, Paul. How you doing?
0: How you doing?
1: Good.
0: I'm doing fine. I'm retired Navy.
1: God bless you.
0: I want to tell you about this thing with them killing this guy that killed all of our wonderful military men.
1: Yes, sir.
0: I was overseas, and in Saudi Arabia, I watched a televised
1: they put it on
0: being killed.
1: They put it on TV in Saudi Arabia?
0: In Saudi Arabia, and this was back in like 1975.
1: Whoa. How'd they do it?
0: Right? They stoned a lady.
1: They stoned a lady to death on TV?
0: On TV.
1: Okay, I'm against
0: the
1: that.
0: Next day, the next
1: day. I'm against
0: the next,
1: that.
0: The next day.
1: Yes.
0: The next day, they
1: yes.
0: hung a guy right on TV there again for stealing stuff.
1: Well, I don't know about the guy that they hanged, but I'm against the stoning of women. I will take a firm stand here. I'm going to go out on a limb. Maybe it's because of my dire health condition, and I'm just... Look, I admit, when I first heard the news yesterday that Pete Hegseth, and I think he told Jack Posobiec, right? Jack Posobiec was interviewing the war secretary, and that was the big scoop. You know, he announced it, and I thought, ugh. I don't know, public execution? And then I thought, wait a minute. Why would I be against it when we've all talked about the need for deterrence? We've all talked about showing real-world consequences to criminal behavior. Why in the world would we not televise it? This guy's a demon. This guy's the guy is a monster. And to live stream his execution, maybe there'll be some monster terrorist or would-be terrorist who will see it and say, oh, I don't want that to happen to me. I don't want to be executed. Here's Arizona, Phoenix. Mike, looking forward to the Hassan firing squad execution on Fox Sports. It's going to be bigger and better than the Super Bowl. How much will the 60-second commercials be going for during the execution? I'm already starting to get invitations to execution parties. This audience it's a rough crowd. It's a tough room. Tough room. Speaking of Phoenix, that's where we're headed. Couple weeks, right? Week after next, October 22nd, I'll be on stage with Larry Elder, Seth Leibson. We're going to have an evening called the Battleground Tour. 960thepatriot.com for tickets. 960thepatriot.com. I'll see you in Phoenix. Because, look, we're taking our country back. President Trump is winning. The border's secure. But these DSA socialists, they're coming for the ballot box in 25 days. We got to make sure we stop them. And we got to count on Arizona. It's going to be a big event. Larry and I were talking about this the other day. We're so excited to go. And it's really one of my favorite places to visit. 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On stage, together again, the sage of South Central, Larry Elder, and your happy hypochondriac, Mike Gallagher. Seth Leibson will be in the middle of it all. See you there, 960thepatriot.com. Coming up, the mayor of New York is irate that a criminal illegal was shot. Wait till you hear Mark Wayne Mullen's response, the DSH secretary. And Michelle Tafoya could very well win in Minnesota. We're going to talk to this very popular lady. Michelle Tafoya is going to stop by and join us as the Mike Gallagher Show continues. 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
7: This is a Fox News alert. I'm Deborah Valentine. Hurricane Isaias making landfall near Destin, Florida. Tonight, Fox Weather's Robert Ray is there.
8: Here we go again on cue with these heavy winds coming through here in Destin and the rain as well.
7: Isaias is forecast to track north across Alabama and progress towards the Tennessee Valley. Hurricane Simon has strengthened to a Category 2 storm approaching Mexico's coast this weekend. President Trump rallying in Syracuse, New York, hinting gas prices will soon fall.
9: Remember this. As soon as the war is over, oil is tumbling down like you've never seen. It's already coming way down. We control this trade.
7: The president campaigning for Republican gubernatorial nominee Bruce Blakeman. He's vying for incumbent Democratic Governor Kathy Hochul's seat. 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
10: 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A chance of rain tonight and tomorrow. After an overnight low of 59, expect high of 75 tomorrow with a high of 63 on Sunday. 61 degrees tonight for Cottonwood in the Verde Valley with a high on Saturday of 83 and 72 on Sunday. Have a great Friday night. 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
12: Hello. It's Friday. Joel Osteen once said people are 10% happier on Friday. Everything seems a little bit lighter. You know what I did? Thanks to, God and the Bible, I was able to kind of shed myself of those artificial excuses and permission slips, when to be happy, when to be joyous, when to be stressed, when to be unhappy, when to be glum, right? There's a, you know, Monday morning, you're supposed to be, Sunday night's terrible, all that stuff, right? There's a kind of a pattern that we all kind of follow. And I noticed that after I started reading the Bible, that stuff just didn't apply. I can be just as excited on Sunday night as I am on Friday night. And quite frankly, it doesn't really matter. It just doesn't matter. The constrictions of the world

0: I'm not saying they totally evaporate, but you're just not as subject to them. And it's a beautiful thing. I just talked to a bunch of college kids. They came in and, you know what I mean, they want to be broadcasters, this, that, and the other thing. And I, you know, we shoot the breeze for a little bit, and then they leave. And before they, I said, oh gosh, I forgot the most important thing. Come back here. Come back here. And they all come back in. And I told them real quick my story of faith, how I came to know God better than I used to. And it was through the Bible. I briefly explained my previous life. And I think they, you never know. But I'm never going to pass up that opportunity, really with anybody, but especially young people. Young people. Like when I was in college, you know, I was worried about all the wrong, stupid things, and I got all worked up about dumb things and, you know, insisted on living life on my terms and blah, blah, blah, blah, blah, blah, blah, all the things that you're supposed to do that the world says is fine. And, you know, it was just way too, well, everything's beautiful, everything worked. But I told them I wish I had started reading the Bible when I was in your age, reading it seriously and walking with God, at least trying to, you know, because it would have saved me a lot of heartache. And then I explained to them also that I used to think that, you know, the Bible and all that religion stuff is kind of designed to keep me from having a good time. And no, it's designed to maximize my safety and protect me and also maximize my joy and my freedom. So you never know. But I do know. I've done this, you know, whenever I encounter young people and it's that kind of situation. And I do it actually with the people you least expect. I don't, you know, you got to sense when the moment's right or when it hits you, when the Holy Spirit moves you. And it does move me when I'm with, it always comes to me when I'm with young people. Like, oh, this is important, I have to tell you. So that's where we are, okay? And I'm very, very grateful. Thank God. Back to our... back to the challenge before us. This goes back, you know, you have a mayor stirring the pot in the middle of a riot. And you know what happened? It happened. Cops can die. In 2014, Bill de Blasio did the same thing. Nobody really remembers now, but that was the case of a guy named Eric Garner, who was like a 400-pound man with heart disease, happened to be black, happened to go to a place in Staten Island and illegally stole cigarettes. And by the way, what's wrong with selling cigarettes on a street corner? Well, number one, you probably stole them. Okay, you stole those cigarettes. There's that. Now, did he bring them up from, I don't know, North Carolina, where they don't have a tax? And did he do that? Maybe, but that's also illegal. But you know, people in their neighborhood don't want a guy on the corner selling cigarettes. All right, we have ordinances and. They told him to stop. He wouldn't stop. And then, okay, well, we got to take you away now. And, you know, we refused. And it's a tough thing to take a 400-pound man who doesn't want to be arrested. It's hard to do that. They did it, and he died later, okay? He died of, you know, whatever. That guy had a lot of ailments. He had a lot wrong with him. He didn't die because there were cuffs on his wrists. All right, so they decided not to charge, and this was a good decision. Officer Pantaleo, you may remember. Well, there was a riot facilitated by Bill de Blasio and that rotten police commissioner, Bill Bratton, who took his political cues, right? Give this crowd some space. They need to blow off steam. Allow them to shut down the FDR Drive and the Brooklyn Bridge. And things really got out of hand. And then you have de Blasio goes to the mic and he says, I understand what people are feeling right now because, you know, the cops, they get carried away. In fact, I have to tell my son, my political prop of a son, Dante, you know, I tell him this for political reasons so I can tell people I told him this. But I tell him, you know, since you're black, I'm white, by the way, I have a black son. Isn't that stylish? You have to watch out for the cops because, you know, they may shoot you dead. Because you're black. He says this right in the middle of a riot. And down in a place called Maryland, I believe, there was a man named Baisley, a nut job, who was watching TV, sees the fun and chaos, or the chaos and fun, because a riot is fun. It's totally fun. Beats working, going out in the street, being morally outraged. Oh, moral outrage. The ultimate elixir. The ultimate intoxicant. Oh, wow. Does it feel good to feel outraged? Oh, my goodness. Even right now, I'm actually enjoying myself. Just a little bit of righteous outrage. Yeah, to a point. This is the kind of... I'll get to that part later, but I am on solid ground here. What happened is this guy drove to Brooklyn and shot two cops because he was angered about all the racism in New York City, right? Alleged phony racism, the kind of racism that Bill de Blasio talked up when it didn't exist. And Wenjin Liu and Rafael Ramos, I'll never forget their names or their faces, were gunned down. And here's something else that threw people for a loop. You know, because they assume that all these cops are white. Now, it makes no difference to me, right? But it makes a big difference to the liberals, right? They want them to be white. They want to point white supremacy. Well, it happened that one was an Asian guy and one was a Hispanic guy. Oops. Right? So, you see, that just undermines the story they tell themselves. Anyway, this is the night that de Blasio and Bratton went to the hospital and all the cops turned their back on him. And that was beautiful. That really was. But now it's like just 10 times more overt. Right in the middle of this thing, Mamdani walks in to the ICE shooting, and it's just, this is the kind of thing that gets cops killed. Cut one.
1: ICE agents surrounded the man's vehicle before opening fire. They wore construction vests and masks that concealed their faces. There was no reasonable way to identify them as ICE agents. When ICE agents opened fire, a five-year-old child was in the back seat of the car. Thank God that child is physically unharmed. For the past 2 hours, I have been on the phone with President Trump and Secretary Mullen, negotiating the release of the man ICE agents shot. Those negotiations were unsuccessful. Just moments ago, ICE put the man in an unmarked vehicle and whisked him away. Let me say this plainly. What happened today was an outrage.
0: Well, the guy, by the way, was probably just grazed by the bullet. I see him here after the shooting. He's like sitting down. It looks like he's fine to me. They put him not in an ambulance. They put him in one of those black SUVs, right? The guy's fine. The guy's totally fine. But the city isn't fine. And all those angry people are being stirred up by the mayor. I hope nothing happens tonight. What's going to happen when the sun goes down? All right, so you know about this lady who was put to death. Well, that was the plan, at least. Krista Pike put her in the gas chamber or the lethal injection chamber. It didn't work. She's alive and talking right now, okay? And I got to say, there is something a little bit badass about going into the death chamber and emerging alive. I mean, what's that song? I fought the law and the law won. Well, not this time. All right, so I don't know what's going to happen to her. Are they going to try it again? Does this put it off the table? We don't know. But Mike, who was a former, I believe, NYPD detective. Were you NYPD?
2: No, I was Hunterdon County Prosecutor's Office. I started in Essex County, though, which is Newark.
0: Nope. Okay, still very cool. So look, tell me, you encountered Krista Pike's boyfriend somewhere. Tell us that story.
2: So, his name is Donald Cohut Jr. He was convicted of multiple crimes, so you don't have to worry about me using his name.
0: I'm not worried. Should I? Yeah, I'm not worried at all. I mean, I think you're allowed to say things. Go ahead.
2: He was a profound Satan worshiper, as was she. They met through being pen pals in the penitentiary in Tennessee after she had murdered another teenager in that same state. They concocted a plan for her escape, including a corrections officer from that facility. As a result of that, the prison was monitoring conversation, and they alerted the Marshals Task Force, which I was blessed enough to work with, and they advised this guy, Donald Cohut, lived in Raritan Township, New Jersey, also known as Flemington. and we were able to place him under arrest.
0: What year was this?
2: 2012.
0: Yeah, she's been in jail since 2005. I mean, like, that was one of the, that was a half-assed plan to get her out, right? Like, there was no chance that was going to work, right?
2: I couldn't agree more. But what's interesting is this Kohut guy was about 5'8 to 5'9, but his body sense was like a silverback gorilla. He's a white kid, and he was gigantic. And he told us he could squat 1,000 pounds and bench press 600 pounds. So the guy, we went in with a team, but we ended up with him back in my office, and we took his cuffs off. And my one buddy goes, "Hey, you know, maybe we should put those cuffs back on. He'd likely kill both of us." I said, "Eh, don't worry about it. I'll just shoot him if he gets up." But yeah, those were the days.
0: That's kind of wild. It's funny that you got him into the state of mind where he's just, you guys are kind of talking about weightlifting.
2: Well, you know what? It's something that really should be training cops on. Is just talking to people, no matter how crazy they are, no matter what. If you can talk to them and you get them to look in your direction and say, okay, they're starting to realize this is a bad situation, we can avoid a lot of problems.
0: Yeah, no, I think that's very clever. That's very interesting. And I wonder if it is a train. Well, Mike, thank you very much. I'm glad you busted that guy. And one other thing, real quick, do you think this Krista person, if she was looking to escape, right? I mean, if she was escape-minded all the way back in 2012, she did something unusual here. She asked for an all-female crew to kill her. Remember that? Which, you know, just showed me that she was very, very aware of the process. She was thinking about the process. And she beat the process. She survived a death sentence. She survived it. And I have a feeling that may have been like a strategy. She did that. She did things that helped her survive. I really believe that now. Does that make sense?
2: It makes total sense. She's also the personification of evil. She really, there are evil people in the world. There are demonic people in this world. And her and that Kohut guy was a bit of a screwball. But realistically, if you're worshiping Satan, I got to be honest with you, I have no patience.
0: I don't know. Was she worshiping Satan? I mean, like, you know, 1990, she was a dopey college kid. You know what I mean? Like, look, I mean, I don't know. But I feel like one of the Manson girls, right? You know, she changed her tune. I mean, if you are in jail for decades and decades and decades, I can totally understand somebody, you know, picking up the Bible and having a real conversion. And can't you? I could see that. I could totally see that happen. We'll never know. I don't know what's really in this person's soul, but I could see it. Thank you, Mike. Interesting story. Very interesting story. She's still alive. They shot him 5 times. They gave her 5 doses of that poison, and she's still alive. 800-848-9222. Be right back.
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1: ICE agents surrounded the man's vehicle.
0: Hi there. Hey, is everybody doing out there? I have to hear from a very silly person right now. I haven't heard from him in a long time. His name is Jemani Williams. He has Tourette's syndrome. Very interesting fellow. Go ahead. Do me a favor, Carlos.
15: Peace and blessing, love and light to everybody. Not just ICE. I am almost sure that tomorrow morning they're going to try to make the gentleman they shot the worst human being you ever heard of.
16: That's right. Say it again.
15: But I want you to know that a father picking up his child was shot
7: by a rogue agency controlled by Donald Trump.
16: That's right. Shame.
7: That's what occurred here tonight.
16: Shame.
7: And people who are listening, your skin color will not protect you.
14: That's right.
7: Your money will not protect you.
14: That's right.
7: Because bullets do not have a name on it.
14: That's right.
7: There were multiple shots fired at 4 o'clock in the afternoon while people are picking up their children. Anybody could catch that bullet. This is what we are dealing with. And this is what we told folks was going to happen. We knew people were going to get harmed. I am so thankful that gentleman is alive. I am so thankful that his son is alive. But the trauma that has occurred to them and the trauma that is going on in this community is unacceptable.
16: That's right.
7: Everybody who believes that this is what's supposed to be happening. There's nothing happening here that has to do with public safety at all. They are making this place less safe.
16: That's right.
7: They are making it more dangerous.
16: That's right.
7: By a bunch of people who believe they're cowboys and haven't even been trained properly. This makes no sense at all. But Marble Hill, I want you to know that we are standing with you. ICE and Donald Trump, I want you to understand, New York ain't no place to play with.
0: Hey, everybody. It's being reported that Katie Zechariah is the new White House press secretary. How about that one, huh? Very interesting. Fascinating. More when we come back. She was a guest on this show earlier this week. So cool. Congratulations to Katie Zechariah, wherever she is, the new White House press secretary.

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3: This is a Fox News alert. I'm Deborah Valentine. Hurricane Isaias making landfall near Destin, Florida. Tonight, Fox Weather's Robert Ray is there.
4: Here we go again on cue with these heavy winds coming through here in Destin and the rain as well.
3: Isaias is forecast to track north across Alabama and progress towards the Tennessee Valley. Hurricane Simon has strengthened to a Category 2 storm approaching Mexico's coast this weekend. President Trump rallying in Syracuse, New York, hinting gas prices will soon fall.
5: Remember this. As soon as the war is over, oil is tumbling down like you've never seen. It's already coming way down. We control the strait.
3: The president campaigning for Republican gubernatorial nominee Bruce Blakeman. He's vying for incumbent Democratic Governor Kathy Hochul's seat. 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
10: Arizona News Audio. Phoenix police have arrested 48-year-old Daniel Thompson and 30-year-old Michael Hummel for the burglary of $93,000 worth of items from a storage locker owned by former Major League Baseball player Daniel Johnson. Police say they tried to sell a pair of stolen shoes at a search warrant turned up footwear, clothing bearing the victim's name, and electronics. Arizona Senator Ruben Gallego calling for investigations of the supply failures and mental health issues that plagued the USS Lincoln during a record-long deployment that finally ended this week. In a social media post, Gallego says there's a lot of information that needs to be gathered about what went wrong.
11: We want to make sure that we know how to actually, again, prevent this from happening in the future so our men and women can be the warfighters we want them to be without the stress that we end up putting them on unnecessary so because of bad planning and bad leadership.
10: Gallego is a member of the Senate Veterans Affairs Committee. ASU, among 9 universities accused by the federal government of visa fraud, Vice President J.D. Vance and Labor Department officials say ASU is relying on the J-1 visa program to bring in foreign workers as researchers while paying them far less than Americans in the same position. Vance says the universities are undercutting American workers.
12: They're using them to undercut the wages of American grad students and American researchers, and it simply has to stop.
10: The other schools are Harvard, Yale, Stanford, Brown, the University of Pittsburgh, MIT, Caltech, and UC Davis. Phoenix Sky Harbor International Airport is offering driverless shuttle service in the East Economy parking lot. The airport's Greg Roybal says the Omeo electric shuttles have an attendant on board and will stop at the stops and drop passengers off at the Phoenix SkyTrain station. The program began operating this summer.
13: This is a pilot program that began in July as a 6-month trial. And it should run through January 2027. And at that point, future operations will be evaluated.
10: Roybal says Phoenix Sky Harbor continues to innovate and improve the customer experience. Connie Weber, Arizona News Audio.
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15: Well, here we are, and just absorbing that news. Now, I guess it's not 1,000% official. It looks like she has been offered the job. Katie Zachariah has been offered the job of White House Press Secretary. And, you know, I just think she's remarkably skilled. And I just, I think that's awesome for President Trump. I think it's awesome for America. And it's just a win-win-win-win-win-win all around. You know what? Must be really cool. Having your own plane. Just looking at J.D. Vance, and he's right there in front of Air Force Two. Air Force Two. I remember they were asking George H.W. Bush, you know, do you really want to be vice president? And he said, well, you're number two. You're not number one. And he said, well, Air Force Two is a lot better than Cessna One. Back then, Cessna private jets, right? Right? Go. Right? Air Force Two better than Cessna One. I get it. And let's hear J.D. Vance, if you don't mind. Pump up the volume. He's in Ohio.
16: Now, you know at heart, I'm still a Senate guy. I guess it says on the title, I'm the president of the Senate. So I got to start by talking about John Houston a little bit. Because John and I, you know, we've known each other for a very, very long time. And I don't know about you, but I'm starting to get pissed off at all the lies that they're telling about the great statesman, John Houston. As you guys know, John took over the seat that I vacated after you all gave me the honor of making me your Vice President of the United States. And every single day I see a headline or a press release from Senator Houston, and I think, damn it, I'm kind of jealous of that guy. Why didn't we think of that when I was in the United States Senator? Because for 20 months, 20 short months, John has fought relentlessly for the people of this state. He is one of the hardest workers in the United States Senate.
15: Yeah, I met him myself, John Houston, H-U-S-T-E-D. And I got the, you know, he was the lieutenant governor, I think, before he got the big job. That is one hell of a thing that happens in politics, right? You know, you go from being, you could be anybody, really, and getting appointed to the U.S. Senate. The other thing that's like that is, quite frankly, I guess getting to be vice president. You know, I mean, he could have picked anybody, and he picks you. It's pretty awesome. But it's a lifetime of preparation. He is a good man. I am very impressed with J.D. Vance. I like him a lot. And is he wearing something on his ear? No. You know what it is? His upper beard is going a little bit gray. It's going a little bit gray. Huh. And a little gray will do you, actually. A little dab will do you. A little dab of gray will do you because he's only 41 years old, and it makes him seem a little bit more distinguished, possibly. All right, I'm putting together some magnificent videos and content for later. A lot of it is going to be the Mamdani situation, Democrats, socialists openly calling for mayhem in the streets. That's incredible, absolutely incredible. The other thing are some of the debate highlights, which were awesome. And let's see, do I want to do another one? I think I want to do another one. No, I already did that one. All right. You know what? It's Friday. 800-848-9222. 800-848-9222. Somebody once said, the best part of your show is when you take the phone calls. I'm like, I find that mildly insulting. But let's see. Let's try a couple here. Jake. Jake. Hey, Jake. Is that you?
17: That's me.
15: Hey, Jake. What is Jake? You know, is that like short for Jacob or what? Jack? What kind of name is Jake? I'm not belittling it. I'm not putting it down. But it seems like, you know, you weren't named. Jake can't be your formal first name, right?
17: It's my nickname for my last name.
15: What's your last name?
17: Jacobs.
15: Oh, Jacobs. Jake. What's your first name?
17: I'm not going to say that on
15: you. I don't understand you guys. You know what I mean? Here I am, Greg Kelly. Everybody knows where I am, what I do. Blah, blah, blah, blah, blah. And you won't even... Jake from Maryland wishes to remain anonymous. Well, that's okay. I understand. So, Jake, what's on your mind?
17: Yeah, no, I just wanted to congratulate you on your interview with Sarita. That is the most sensible, common sense, amazing on her feet woman that I have heard in a long time. And she sounds like she could clean up the rot in New York. And hopefully people in New York will be able to rally to her support. That Sarita for New York website of hers.
15: Yeah.
17: She's obviously going to need some help. But the fact that you brought her on, and, you know, I'm down in Maryland. I don't know. You know, I listened to you on your app, but I didn't see the debate. But those clips you played, she's fantastic. And how could anyone vote for the alternative other than her? Is beyond me to figure out.
15: Well, how they do that, how other people do vote other than for her, is by trying to cover her up. So, you know, it's hard to find this debate online. And when you do, you know, it's all discreet. New York One is a special channel. Not everybody has access to it. Last night when I was watching the debate late at about midnight, it had 27,000 views. You know, millions of people vote in the election. Millions. I mean, whatever. And so they try to keep it down. It's a form of voter suppression. But you can't keep a good man or a good woman down. And I think Sarita has had her breakthrough moment. I appreciate it, Jake, very, very much. Hey, real quick. Have you ever heard of Smith Island in Maryland?
17: Not really.
15: It's this little island. Well, you guys got a lot of islands. I'm rooting for Dan Cox down there. Speaking of debates, Dan Cox versus Wes Moore the other night. People should watch that. In fact, I think we got one laying around the house, if you don't mind. Appreciate it, Jake. Keep in touch. Yeah, that was an awesome debate. Dan Cox, you got somebody good you got to vote for down there. We had him on the show just yesterday. Very, very beautiful. Bob is... hello, Bob. How are you? What's up?
18: Hi. I was listening to it before, and then I had to go in the supermarket, so I don't know if you touched this. But all these illegal aliens, the reason it's not ISIS' fault they get shot, is the jurisdiction, because they were in custody. If they just let ICE pick them up, they would have been out and they wouldn't cause danger to themselves, danger to the public. They don't give that courtesy even to American criminals.
15: Okay, wait, can you, you got to say that again a little bit slower. I'm sorry. Wait, what?
18: The reason that these illegal aliens get shot by ICE is because they're let go. These people have already been in custody. They were in custody in Minnesota, that he was in custody here in New York, and they let them out because they don't want to give them over to ICE.
15: Yeah, they don't coordinate. I mean, that's not why he got shot. I mean, that's technically not why he got shot. They didn't just shoot him on sight, but he was in a position where he could wage a deadly attack on an ICE officer. And also, I think this goes to the guy who was stabbed as well. He wouldn't have been able to stab that cop if they had cooperated with federal authorities, which I think by law they're supposed to do. It's absolutely crazy. Is that, like, you understand the distinction I'm trying to make, right?
18: Yes, but also they don't even give that courtesy to American criminals. If an American criminal is in custody in one jurisdiction and he's about to get released, they call the jurisdiction that the warrant is still outstanding for, and they let that jurisdiction come pick him up. They don't let that American criminal out into the open, into the public, but they give it to illegal aliens. How could that? How ridiculous is this?
15: How ridiculous is that? Right, that's a special privilege. It's a special privilege.
19: Can you wait? Like, okay, if they were letting somebody out, tell me again how it's different from a. What is the benefit that they're getting that domestic people don't get? Say that again.
18: If you're in custody, let's say in New York City, and they're gonna let you out on bail. I don't know if it works on bail, but let's say they're going to let you out of jail, and there's outstanding warrants in other jurisdictions in the United States. They will contact that jurisdiction and say, we're about to let out Joe Blow. He served a sentence here. Do you want us to hold him for you? And the jurisdiction will check if there's warrants still out for them. And they say, yes, there's a warrant out for him. We'll have our deputies or our sheriff come pick him up next Tuesday, and they'll hold him until next Tuesday.
15: Now, having said that, though, that does slip through the cracks sometimes, right? Sometimes those databases aren't up to snuff, right? And sometimes mistakes are made, and there's that. And I'm just wondering, so with the illegal aliens, the warrant is sometimes it's for, like, just the
19: I'm not playing devil's advocate here, but I'm just trying to think. Like, if the warrant is for an if it's an ICE retainer, like ICE says retain, they blow that off, right? But there's another way to do it. Like, my question to you is the only thing outstanding against the guy in custody in your scenario would be another crime? It would have to be another crime, not just the ICE detainer. I know they want to blow off the ICE detainers. Are they blowing off the criminal warrants, if there are other criminal warrants? And that I don't know. Do you know?
18: What I remember is, and I may be incorrectly, is that all these illegals had outstanding other criminal charges against them. So did this guy last night. He was out on bail on one thing, and he was also arrested for something else recently. So it wasn't that only...
19: But that was in the same jurisdiction, perhaps. I want to get to the bottom. I think you're right. I just want to make sure I want to know how it works. You know who I'm going to ask? I got a friend I can ask, Tom Homan. I'm going to bring in Tom Homan and get that all straightened out. I appreciate it. All right, stand by. Thank you very much. Stand by, all right? Because one of the great orders of America, sometimes he's a little bit controversial, sometimes he's a little bit edgy, but that's one of the reasons why I like him so much. It's time for Lamar from Macon, Georgia. Lamar, what do you have to say, sir?
20: Good afternoon, Mr. Keller. We're concerned with the growing Democrat threats of violence against President Donald John Trump. Recent polls have indicated that upwards of 45% of Democrats believe that violence, that force, is legitimate in the furtherance of their political ideology. What has to be done, in our opinion, down here, it must be forcefully demonstrated to these people that by threatening violence, by threatening danger, they endanger themselves, because the one true source book of all wisdom and knowledge, the Holy Bible, tells us, sir, that there is a time and a season for everything under the heavens. There is a time for love and there's a time for hate. There's a time for peace and there's a time for war. We're engaged in a war, sir, a war for our nation, our territorial sovereignty, and the well-being of our people. Everybody's talking about elections, but I would like to ask everybody one little question. Elections are held against a loyal opposition. We don't have a loyal opposition in this country. We are facing a political entity whose stated goal is the destruction and demise of our country. Elections that millions of our people, patriotic Americans, to whom this country believes in and who belongs to quote President Donald John Trump, the greatest man alive in the world today, this country belongs to the people who love her, reject the authenticity of these rigged elections, and we know they're rigged. Mr. Kelly, there is nothing, it has been said with great justification, that there's nothing so powerful as an idea whose time has finally come. The idea to which I'm referring is the idea that we can no longer in this country afford the luxury of allowing those who hate our country to reside peacefully within her frontiers. How dare these illegal aliens, in their insolence and impertinence, riot when our brave ICE agents take action that is required to protect their lives out in the field. No, sir. The Holy Bible tells us, and write this down, everybody, beware the fury of a patient people. There are no people in the world more generous and patient than the American people. But that time has come to an end. This is not a time for a policy of toleration. This is a time for action. Thank you, Mr. Kelly.
19: Lamar, I thank you. And Lamar, people who are like you, brilliant, eloquent leaders, I know that sometimes you face unique challenges because the devil targets people like you. I do believe this. And I will pray for you, Lamar, because people like you are targeted unfairly. But the devil is not fair, as you know. So, Lamar, thank you for sharing your gift with us. And I ask everybody to think about Lamar, how grateful we are for Lamar. And everybody deserves prayers. Lamar, sometimes people in the pulpit, they think that they got it all going on. They think they got it all figured out. I love you, Lamar. Thank you very, very much. We have to take a very quick break, and that was wonderful. Wonderful to hear. I feel that. I feel that very strongly. 800-848-9222. We are wrapping up this week. And we are really thrilled that a big offer has been made to Katie Zachariah, our friend here at WABC, been on the show a million times. I think she was on Tuesday or Monday, was it? And now it looks like she's going to be the next press secretary. It looks like the president has offered her the job. Katie, if you're listening, I say take it. Take it. All right? Please take it. That's a good gig. And you'd be fabulous at it, representing the president, amplifying his message. And all right, let's make this a done deal. We'll be right back.
0: Greg Kelly.
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19: You know, it's really special when one of your friends does something great. And I just am so happy for Katie Zachariah. Wow. This is a big deal job. One of the most important in government. I know she is devoutly loyal to President Trump and to America. I'll go through the, she'll succeed Caroline Leavitt. Katie Zachariah will succeed. She left the position in August. According to her LinkedIn profile, she is currently a communications advisor to Trump Media and Technology, which runs Truth Social. She had a brief stint working as spokeswoman for then Kristi Noem. Ms. Zachariah lives in California and has worked with Fix America, a nonprofit founded by Rick Grinnell. The White House and Ms. Zachariah did not immediately respond to requests for a comment. And but right there in the New York Times, it looks like it's going to happen. So now I got another friend in the White House. I got President Trump. I got Katie Zachariah. Let's see, who else do I know down there? They're just great people. You know what? I guess I could call J.D. Vance a friend, too. Some of the great people in his office. Not that I'm bragging, but it's just nice to have. I don't have time to go there. You know, every now and then people say, like, have you? I don't think I've, well, yes, I have been to the White House since President Trump became president, but, you know, it's a hard to get to Washington, D.C. I just love that he's there, you know, and I love that he's got good people by his side. All right, I have to get out of here for the weekend momentarily. We're going to go through this really quick. Marcos, is he there?
2: Hey, yes, Greg, thanks for taking my call. I just want to say I love Lamar. If he's a pastor, we need more pastors like him in churches. He is the American John the Baptist. I love this dude. Every time this guy comes on the air, it's like I'm in church. We need more guys like him.
19: He's pretty amazing, isn't he? You know, is he in church, by the way? I don't know. I assume he is. I think he is, but I don't know. Is he?
2: He sounds like a pastor. He's filled with the Holy Ghost. We need more guys like him.
19: Yeah, and whether he's a church pastor or not, I mean, I do think I think the devil targets guys like that. So he's in spiritual battles like the rest of us. Thank you, Marcos. Ed, how are you?
3: Well, always a great one to listen to you, Greg. And I want to say I went to the America First Warehouse and I saw your picture on the wall. You did a book signing there.
19: Oh, yeah. And, good people there. I love that crowd.
3: Yeah. Joe the Box, you know it. And and the very Christian, that's your faith. And Greg, keep putting it out there, okay? Pumping it out with John Catsimatidis and everything. And, you know, I can't miss your show. I don't take calls during your show. And Greg, really, you're a great American. Your father, a saint. And let's do it. We just got to keep this country safe. We're in a Christian battle, aren't we?
19: It does feel like a battle. I love you. Thank you very much, Ed. George, real quick.
4: Greg, the most dangerous stuff, you know this, for police are the stops with the cars. Also for the defendants, and in a place like New York, people that are standing around. Cops used to call the courthouse. I told you, I worked there, and they used to check all their addresses. This is a suggestion, and I'm a nobody. Maybe they should try to find out where these people live and try to get them at the homes. There's much less danger for everybody. That's my only suggestion.
19: I don't know if that's true, because at the home, you know what I mean? People have guns in the home. At the car, you got the windows. You can see the guy better than at home, right? Nobody has a glass door. But I appreciate it, George. And don't ever say you're just some nobody, all right? Please, never, never even think that. And stay in touch. Viviana, you are the last call of the week, and I'm sorry we only have a couple of seconds, but what do you want to say?
5: Precious brother, I got to see Sarita Camaderati right in person. She is that dynamic person, polished, genuine. When I asked her about the bail reform, I said, that's destroying the city. And she looked at me and she said, there are things that the attorney general can do. I can work with the legislature, give them the opportunity to reform the bail law.
19: She's going
5: to
19: be great. She is going to be so great. And I'm glad you had that encounter. To be continued, everybody.
6: 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Here's a pop quiz, Yavapai County. What are the two top crash violations in our region? If you guess speed too fast for conditions, and failed to yield right of way, Gold Star, you've been paying attention. And here's where these two villains love to meet up. Intersections. More than a half of serious crashes happen there. Picture it. You're rolling up Highway 69 on Glassford Hill, or Iron Springs in Miller Valley, or 89A in Robert. The light's yellow. You think, I can make it. You can't. You really can't. Speed and intersections, they turn five-minute errands into headlines. So here's the play. Ease off the gas. Come to a full stop. Wait the extra second. Look both ways like your driver instructor told you to do. Boring? Yes. But you're alive. 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Towards zero roadway deaths by 2048.
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8: News. I'm Roxanne Evans. A mass shooting in Erie, Pennsylvania has left several people dead, including children, according to local authorities. Police surrounded a home Friday evening. The shooter reported dead, and there is no threat to the public. Hurricane Isaias made landfall Friday night near Destin, Florida, with maximum sustained winds of 105 miles per hour, knocking out power to more than a half million people along the northern Gulf Coast.
9: This storm made landfall just a few miles away from where I'm standing right now, and we've been getting absolutely pummeled by Isaias. It's a high-end Category 2 storm.
8: 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And President Trump strikes a deal with Russia to supply hundreds of thousands of tons of diesel to the U.S. America's listening to Fox News.
25: 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A chance of rain tonight and tomorrow. After an overnight low of 59, expect high of 75 tomorrow with a high of 63 on Sunday. 61 degrees tonight for Cottonwood in the Verde Valley with a high on Saturday of 83 and 72 on Sunday. 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

0: 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I'm Bill Monroe.
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9: And by the grace of God, it is finally Friday. And yes, ladies, I am wearing a vest again today. I know how much you like it. Let's start off with something awesome.
10: You don't deserve to be governed by deeply weird, nauseously woke people who hate George Washington and Thomas Jefferson and Abraham Lincoln and Dr. Seuss and Mr. Potato Head. You don't deserve to be governed by people who hyperventilate on their yoga mats if you use the wrong pronoun.
9: Hell yeah.
10: You don't deserve to be governed by people who think our children should be able to change genders at recess.
9: Yeah.
10: You don't deserve to be governed by people who want to open our prisons.
9: I know.
10: And open our borders.
9: Yes.
10: And defund our police.
9: Yes.
10: And defund ICE.
9: Yes.
10: And who, every single one of them, they memorize the words to the Cuban national anthem.
9: That's right.
10: Let me tell you something.
9: What's that?
10: Socialism is for morons.
9: There you go. That is John Kennedy, ladies and gentlemen, on the stump. On the stump. Do you want some more awesome? Are you ready? Because you see, the Democrat Party, they have terrible people. When you watch their appearances, their stump speeches, they're always terrible. And by the way, where the hell is James Tallarico? Tallarico's gone, man. Tallarico's nowhere. Donald Trump put out an announcement, ladies and gentlemen, upon information and belief, James Tallarico, who's running for the United States Senate in Texas, missing in action. No one has seen him for an extended period of time. Where is he? What's wrong with him? Bad rumors coming out. He should immediately report to the debate stage against Ken Paxton, who is

0: willing and able, and one of the best attorney generals in the country, and will soon be, hopefully, a United States senator representing the great people of Tejas. I say that because there was a restaurant in Minneapolis you used to go to called Tejas, which means Texas. It's Texas in Espanol. Thank you for your attention on this matter, President Donald J. Trump. And again, where the heck is Tallarico? We're going to get to that in 1 second here. Tallarico is nowhere to be found. But Brandon Gill. Brandon Gill is out on the stump. Listen to this one.
1: Fellow representatives that I got to meet not long after being sworn in is somebody by the name of Ilhan Omar.
0: This is so...
1: Passed a procedural vote one evening late in the House Budget Committee, and Ilhan Omar comes up to me, and she's fuming. Like, and this is a true story.
0: Yeah.
1: I mean, she's furious at me. I'd never talked to her before. But I had recently tweeted that America would be better off if she were deported.
0: Uh-oh. Get ready.
1: And she didn't think that was very funny.
0: No.
1: So she comes up to me and she's, I mean, she's like cursing me out. I mean, really, I mean, extraordinarily vulgar.
0: Yeah.
1: I mean, using just extremely vulgar language that I'm not going to repeat here.
0: No.
1: And all I could think of was, man, do you kiss your brother with that mouth?

0: cannot be found. Support for him is waning. No one's seen him in the state of Texas for a dozen days. Well, full days. Are you laying low, or are you going through a phase?
1: Well,
0: I'm a lay.

0: kidding.
1: There you go. That is Jim Gossett as the president. Somebody focused, I should say, on Rumble in the chat says, "Ruh-roh, Rallarico." Auto Cannon, thank you very much. I appreciate that. Yeah, what's the deal, man? What's the deal? I mean, you've got out in California, you've got the Democrat candidate for governor is nowhere to be seen. Doesn't want to do another debate because Steve Hilton's kicking his rear end right up between his shoulders. A lot of Democrats are just getting their rear ends kicked all over the place in debates. I mean, it's really been kind of fun to watch. Been a lot of fun to watch. And then, like in Minnesota, none of the Democrats... The Democrat Farmers and Laborers Hammer and Sickle Party that's destroyed the state. None of the candidates are debating up there because they see the writing on the wall that they are, America's kind of done with their bullcrap, to be quite honest. Sick and damn tired of their bullcrap. And the President of the United States, I had mentioned this because... I say we should overwhelm the left with joy and faith and patriotism. I will handle the mockery, ridicule, and satire. You may recall me saying that because I've said it. And Jesse Waters agreed last night with how powerful a weapon it is.
2: Trump has his own way of dealing with provocateurs. Ridicule.
0: Mm-hmm. He's going back home to mom right now. He's going to get the hell going. Because what he doesn't know is that his mom voted for Trump.
1: Uh-oh.
0: That guy's got to lose a lot of weight. I never talk about looks of a person, but those are really bad-looking people. Yeah,
1: you understand now? You understand now? Because the left hurls rocks at us all the time. They've been calling us white supremacists, MAGA fascists, enemies of democracy. Joe Biden even did a speech for no good reason in front of Independence Hall about it to cause violence and to cause hatred against Donald Trump and us. And so, you know what? Honestly, we're kind of done. Pulling punches here. We're punching back, and I think that certainly humor is a great way to just destroy the left. I mean, look what has happened to humor and the left. The left is humorless now. All of the late night hosts are going away. Kimmel is going away. You had Colbert is gone. Bye bye. Fallon kind of stays away from late night. Gutfeld is kicking butt. My show's kicking butt on Newsmax weekend show now. Hopefully, maybe we'll have a little bit more of Rob Carson doing comedy on television. We'll see. But the Democrat Party is joyless, and they're dark. They're in a very dark and awful place. And the funny thing is, it's starting to turn against them. Like, for instance, Zohran Mandani. He decided to play both sides of the equation. On October the 7th, he decided to go mourn with Jews. Who the hell showed up to mourn with him? What Jew in their right mind, other than just a dimwit, horse's rear end, ignoramus, self-loathing Jew, would show up to a prayer vigil on October the 7th with Zohran Mandami after he laughed at the 9/11 25th anniversary commemoration? Who would show up for that? So he decides to go to that, and then all day October the 7th spends the rest of the day talking about how Israel is committing genocide against the Palestinian people, even though the Jews and Israel gave them a paradise on earth, a beautiful, beautiful bunch of beachfront property, and they decided to go ahead and just invest in Hamas, and then take all the money that was given to them and convert it into weapons, and then dig tunnels under hospitals and schools and put missile batteries in schoolyards and all of this. So when the Israelis went after them after October the 7th, then the Palestinian civilians died. And that's Hamas's problem. That Hamas did that on purpose so they could have idiots like Zohran Mandami claim that there is a non-existent, and it is a non-existent, genocide. But here is Zohran Mandami after the ever protest. I got to hear this. I'll play this first. These are the... he was out yesterday, October 7th, that evening, and he went to a Palestinian restaurant, and they have a part of their menu. Really, it's called From the River to the Sea. A part of them, and that's where he decided to go to dinner, October the 7th. So, you know what? All of this nonsense about whether he's, truly sympathetic to the Jews, that's all a bunch of crap. But guess what? The idiots on the left, the Islamists and the leftist radicals, they don't understand the nuance. They don't understand he's lying. They just see you can't say anything positive about Israel. You cannot mourn with the Jews. You cannot be commemorating with the Jews. None of that. So they ate his rear end for lunch.
3: What do you say?
1: Yeah. Did you hear that? He says, how many people did you kill today? To Zoran Mandami. Yeah, long live the Intifada. I'm thinking it's about time for some homeboys, hillbillies, and Hebrews to go down there and just kind of end this.
3: We charge you with genocide! We charge you with genocide!
1: They're charging Mandami with genocide now. And Mandami has screwed the pooch. Because now he's got the people he's promised everything to, the free grocery stores and the free bus rides, which ain't happening, and the free daycare and the free this and the free that and all that. And the free Palestine. He's not delivering. And he's playing way outside of his lane. None of his damn business. How about work on New York, you moron, instead of threatening to arrest the leader of Israel? But he's asked last night, would you change anything about what you said, considering that all of your leftist friends are now turned against you?
4: If you could do anything differently, if you could redo yesterday.
1: And he's going to pivot right into the pro-lie about genocide.
4: Is there a line that you would add to your statement? Is there one you would take out? Would you change anything about it?
1: Oh, boy.
5: I think that October 7th is a day that is immensely painful for our city.
1: Yeah.
5: And is a day
1: is it for you?
5: Of mourning.
1: Is it for you?
5: And so, whether in the statement, whether in the attendance of...
1: He gives October 7th the glancing blow.
5: The vigil, as I had done the year before.
1: Oh, yes. Yeah.
5: Or whether in meeting with Palestinian New Yorkers after that.
1: There we go.
5: All of it is part of reckoning with what that day has meant for this city.
1: Yeah.
5: And the fact that we know that it brings up the most horrific memories for so many in this city.
1: Oh my God.
5: And also for others, it is a day that is continuing in the Israeli government's use of it as a justification for a genocide.
1: No, you. We had a two-state solution. You chose to elect Hamas. On 9/11, the Palestinians threw candy to their children. Those children grew up and become young men who went in and murdered and raped a whole lot of Jews on October the 7th. So the circle of life continues, and because you continue that, the Israelis are gonna clean house and get rid of the terrorists. And if you want to come along and live peacefully, you can have Eden on Earth. You've chosen to make Eden into hell. That's your problem. I love the fact that Zoran Zamkami is just getting eaten alive. It's fantastic. It's glorious. Glorious to watch. We've got a glorious show today. Tony Kennett, Daily Signal, bottom of the hour. This is the Rob Carson Show. Don't go anywhere.
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15: Pennsylvania on October 18, 1939. He never forgot his hardworking roots, but Ditka did use football as his ticket out of working at the steel mills. He earned a scholarship to the University of Pittsburgh, where he became an All-American tight end in 1960.
16: If you wanted to be good at something, you had to work at it. Nobody was going to give you nothing for nothing.
17: He throws a lob pass. Wow. It is caught by Ditka.
15: Ditka. In 1961, the Chicago Bears drafted Ditka with the fifth overall pick.
18: It's to Ditka, who tacks up.
1: Mike Ditka passed away at age 86.
18: His fourth touchdown of the day.
15: He would make an immediate impact as the rookie of the year while revolutionizing his position as a pass-catching tight end.
16: I didn't particularly like those people I was playing against. I really didn't. I wasn't a guy who went up and shook hands before the game or after the game.
15: The pinnacle of his six-year run with the Bears came in 1963, when number 89 helped lead the team to an NFL championship.
18: The Bears win the world championship. Hey, hey!
15: However, after a contract dispute with owner George Papa Bear Halas, the five-time Pro Bowler was traded to the Philadelphia Eagles prior to the 1967 season.
1: 67.
16: I think that there has to be a reward for winning. There has to be a reward for being successful. And I think those people who are satisfied with being mediocre should not get anything.
1: Wow, we're
15: Ditka would cap off his playing days by catching a touchdown in Super Bowl VI for the Dallas Cowboys.
1: Wow.
15: Upon retirement, he immediately joined Tom Landry's coaching staff in Dallas.
1: Unbelievable.
19: I know he's a two-fisted driver.
15: In 1982, his career came full circle when Halas brought him back to the Bears as the Bears, head coach in franchise history.
19: Really, football players love to work hard if they have the leadership, the teacher.
1: What a hell of a coach, man.
19: And that's what Mike.
1: What a hell of a coach.
20: I believe everybody has a destiny in life, and I believe that Chicago's mine.
15: Both fans and the media.
19: Shut up.
15: Couldn't get enough of Ditka's gruff and tough coaching persona.
21: Ditka's
2: See that? That's your IQ, buddy. Zero.
15: Ditka's fiery sideline demeanor quickly turned into on-field success.
1: Yeah, baby.
16: I want to be the winner.
15: It culminated with the legendary 1985 run to Super Bowl 20. The Bears would dominate the New England Patriots 46-10, making Ditka one of only two men to win an NFL title as a player, assistant coach, and a head coach.
1: Man, I remember the 85 Bears. I was in college. I was a sophomore in college. Remember the Bears? Remember Saturday Night Live and the Bears and Ditka. They call him Ditka in Chicago. Mike Ditka passed away. He's 86 years old. Hell of a life, man. Hell of a life. And the Bears are playing pretty good ball this year, I guess, too. So I saw a guy the other day with a Bears hat on, and I commented on that. So that was a really, really – Jim McMahon was the quarterback, cocky. Remember William Refrigerator Perry? For those of you who don't remember, William Refrigerator Perry is like 360, 370 pounds of man, and they made him into a running back. and then they had the Bear, the Super Bowl Shuffle. It was a terrible rap song, terrible, terrible song. But it was a phenom, and I thought I would play that because I remember it. It was the Bears were a phenom that year. That year was something else to watch. It was something else to watch, and like I said, it became a pop culture phenom with SNL doing the Bears and Bears fans and all of the guys, kind of making fun of the stereotypical Bears fan, which you know is a middle aged guy with a walrus mustache, kind of like Andy Reid now, except for Andy Reid's mustache is white, but very similar. Something I thought I'd share that with you. I hope you don't mind. I thought it was worth mentioning because Ditka was amazing, and what a glorious life that he had to live that long and have the success that he did. Okay, all right, let's move on. Last night, did you see the candidates debate? It was Mike Rogers and Abdul Syed, and some are saying that this ended Syed's political career. Because Mike Rogers brought facts and exposed the fact that this man is a radical, radical, radical red-green alliance sycophant. Here is Syed being asked, what's the greater threat, Israel or Iran?
21: Who do you think's a bigger threat to the United States, Israel or Iran? You have 60 seconds.
22: And again, Rick, I'm just going to say that that's a ridiculous hypothetical.
1: No, it's not. It's not at all, because see, Israel has been peaceful. Israel has been constantly under attack by proxies of Iran, and Iran has been the largest terror sponsor in the history of the world for 47 years, with a body count that we can't even begin to count, with 50,000 terror attacks on innocent people around the globe. It's a real easy question.
21: Ask one last time, Israel or Iran?
22: That's, a ridiculous question. I think both of them have proven dangerous in their own way.
1: That is just that's just a really bad answer. This is kind of interesting because even CNN last night, a couple of hosts on CNN said, wow, really?
23: Is when he was asked, who's the greater danger to America, Israel or Iran? Three times he was asked that. Wow. He refused to answer. Wow. Afterwards, he said, that's a dumb question. And he was right. It is a dumb question because the answer is so painfully easy.
1: Yeah, it's pretty easy.
23: But he couldn't say that.
1: No.
23: He criticized Mike Rogers for asking him to condemn Hamas, Hezbollah, Al-Qaeda, saying they're scary words, but he hasn't condemned them.
1: No.
23: And they are scary words because they've killed hundreds of thousands of innocents, including 3,000 Americans, 3 miles south of here.
1: That's true.
23: So at a certain point, it goes from either this is political malpractice, at the best, or he can't or he won't because of something deeper. And that is far more troubling.
24: I mean, the associations are clear. Yes, Muslim Brotherhood, he said it a million times, but has the advantage of being correct. The man has surrounded himself, including high-profile family members, with individuals who have ties to CARE, which is aligned, which has been implicated in terrorism financing scandals. Can't condemn the attack on the synagogue without condemning Israel in the same voice. Can't celebrate the death of the Ayatollah Khomeini, who killed Americans, and so on and so forth. Eventually, you have to confront the evidence of your own eyes.
1: Yeah, sooner or later, you have to add up all of the things that are telling you, all of the things that are causing the hair on the back of your neck to stand up, and you realize this guy is a really freaking dangerous individual, and we are not so separated from October the 7th or September the 11th to realize he is what we have been warning the world about for 25-plus years. Tony Kennett, Daily Signal, joins us next. Don't go anywhere.

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5: Fox News, I'm Roxanne Evans. A mass shooting in Erie, Pennsylvania has left several people dead, including children, according to local authorities. Police surrounded a home Friday evening. The shooter reported dead, and there is no threat to the public. Hurricane Isaias made landfall Friday night near Destin, Florida, with maximum sustained winds of 105 miles per hour, knocking out power to more than a half million people along the northern Gulf Coast.
6: This storm made landfall just a few miles away from where I'm standing right now, and we've been getting absolutely pummeled by Isaias. It's a high-end Category 2 storm.
5: Fox Weather's Max Gordon. And President Trump strikes a deal with Russia to supply hundreds of thousands of tons of diesel to the U.S. America's listening to Fox News.
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13: 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The Gingerbread Lady and Annual Pie Feast is happening on November 20th at 11 and 1 p.m. Everyone loves gingerbread, the Gingerbread Lady, and this event. This will be held at the Chino Valley Library. That's your KQ&A Community Calendar. I'm Marie Hart.
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15: Hey, quick question for all the people mad at Donald Trump for calling that reporter a piggy. Would you prefer he called her Hitler? Racist? Rapist? Pedo? Dictator? Fascist? Would you prefer one of those?
16: Metallica!
17: Well, I think Abdul Rahman Muhammad El-Sayed certainly needs some help on the campaign trail, because I think most people, again, they look at this and they say, you know what, you're a guy who associates with somebody who is apologetic for terrorists within the United States, who thinks that America deserved 9/11, and we want people in power who love this country and want to seek to see it preserved and conserve the values that make this country great, not come in and have extremists like Mr. Muhammad, who want to fundamentally tear apart our governing structure and replace the American people with hostile foreigners.
18: Yeah, that is Brandon Gill, by the way, just a brilliant, brilliant guy who's, I mean, not old enough to run for president, but man, oh man, he is certainly on the bench. Joining us to talk about this and so much more, Tony Kinnett, The Daily Signal. Hello, my friend. How are you on this glorious Friday?
19: It is a fantastic day to not be three things, to not be Canadian, to not be French, and to not be a liberal. Can I get an amen?
18: Amen, amen. I got to play this. Last night, the debate, the candidates' debate, Abdul El-Sayed and Mike Rogers.
20: My friend here just wants to do, is he's kind of like a glitchy AI chatbot, is say the same thing over and over and over again. Yes. But let me tell you this.
18: Yes.
20: He has taken money from groups associated and support the Muslim Brotherhood.
18: Yeah, but
20: he has taken money from individuals on his campaign who openly support Hamas, Hezbollah, Al-Qaeda.
18: But
20: he's taken money from the George Soros family. Oh. What we found out is that this thing goes way back.
18: Crap.
20: Apparently they paid for his education in Colombia.
18: What?
20: Now they're paying for his campaign. By the way, that's a billionaire, so last I checked.
21: What degree did I get at Colombia?
22: Time. I'm going to give you a 30-second rebuttal.
21: What degree did I get at Colombia?
20: I get interviewed by him.
21: As a doctor, I understand exactly what's happening.
18: You're a doctor. You're about as a doctor as I am.
19: Yes. Ah, yes. See, you've got clear glasses, so you must be an optometrist, Rob, or everywhere. You live in Washington, D.C., you must be in the U.S. Capitol.
23: I went to med school, and so therefore
19: What, killed a bunch of dogs?
18: He's a dental proctologist. He talks out of his ass.
19: What a
18: what, what happened last night? Is it? Go ahead, finish your thought.
19: No. So I was on Colin McShane over on the News Nation side of things.
18: Yeah,
19: very kind of rough, down the middle kind of an interviewer, sports journalist kind of background.
18: Yes.
19: And he said, "What does Mike Rogers need to do to win the debate?" And I said, "All he has to do is run to the middle, because Abdul is just going to talk out of his rear, as you said, pathology,
18: did
19: that happen.
18: It really was. And here he is just talking about him being a fake doctor. And it got much bigger and better than this, because he really obviously exposed the fact.
19: The
18: guy is a freaking, he's a terrorist sympathizer.
24: And the doctor, well, he's not really a doctor. Says he's a physician. Matter of fact, if somebody came into his office and he tried to treat that patient, he'd go to jail. So listen to this guy and what he's trying to sell here today. You're going to find out that this guy is not what he says he is.
18: No.
24: He is actually selling the best con I think I've ever seen. This is the first round of that, and I can't wait to talk about
18: it. I would rather have Jill Biden perform surgery on me than this guy.
19: I don't think that was the best moment was when he was taking him to the woodshed on like, your mother supports terrorists.
18: Yes.
19: Your sister supports terrorists.
18: Oh, yes.
19: Both of them make me breakfast.
18: Yes.
19: I mean, that's just like, at that moment, I was cheering. That was the moment I thought, finally, we've returned to some good debates. Finally, a little bit of something-something that actually had me looking a little bit more forward to this election.
18: Let me find that. Well, if you're going to call him out here, I'm going to go ahead and I'm going to play it. Here. I think this is what you're talking about. This bite right here.
24: He can't condemn Hamas. He can't condemn the Muslim Brotherhood. He says his home is Egypt. This is all starting
22: to make
24: sense.
22: We are going to move along. We can continue this conversation in the second half.
21: He doesn't own a home in Florida. He took it off the market. I don't know why.
24: He just took it off the market.
22: We're done.
24: Emory.
22: Staying in the Middle East. Congressman Rogers,
24: you pledged. In the United States.
21: After my mom.
24: I'm not going after your mom. Exactly what your mom was working at, I was going after that organization that was indicted for funneling money to Al-Qaeda.
18: Oh, yeah.
24: That's your mom. My mom worked at a local chamber of commerce. I'll put my mom up any day for that.
22: All right.
18: Yeah.
19: My mom can beat up your mom aside. The line that was talked over is just one of the best lines in all of politics. Seriously, in all of debates. Yep. It's right up there with, because you'd be in jail. This line, he has a home in Florida. You have a home in the UAE.
18: Yes.
19: My home's in America.
18: Yes.
19: I fell from my chair. Oh. Now, to be fair, it's because my chair needs replaced, but yes. I fell from my chair.
18: Oh, it was, he got him on, he gave it to him on both sides. It was as good as I thought it could ever be and better, to be honest.
19: He's getting the best of both worlds. He, in the debate, he throws the punches like a populist. He runs like Susan Collins. That's smart. I'm sorry, folks. That's smart. You want to win an election in Michigan? That's how you do it. John James is doing a pretty darn good job running for governor as well, but no one's really talking about it because of the Senate race.
18: Yeah, here's this is kind of fun. Because, you know, what the hell has he done, by the way? And I keep calling him Hassan Piker by accident. It's so funny he's trying to separate himself from this guy. He was on his podcast 100 damn times. They're best friends. I kind of wonder, did you see the Hassan Piker in the maid outfit the other day, the French maid outfit? Makes me kind of wonder about their relationship, if you know what I mean.
24: Let me tell, how does a guy who's had less than 4 years of work experience, who, by the way, on the campaign trail said he had 10, own a luxury property in the United Arab Emirates?
18: No clue.
24: He's worth $1 million. Somebody has to tell me how this math works. A, his facts are wrong. Those are lies. But he is consistently not telling the truth. Well, let me just say it. He's lying. So he lied about being a physician. He lied now about being an Egyptian citizen or not being an Egyptian citizen. Yeah. I can't figure out what he is today.
21: Rick, can I
24: impacts
21: he's talking
24: what
21: about
24: he's trying to tell you, where he wants you.
18: Yeah, but he's got a house in Florida that he took off the market.
19: Oh, the joy. There are some self-inflicted wounds. All Abdul had to do was act normal. I mean, he's done this thirst trap campaign. It didn't work. Oh. And now he's suggesting that running to the left is a really, really good thing, but that's what everyone wants him to be.
18: Yeah.
19: Best of luck to you. The voting registration numbers are awful for the Democrats. The early voting numbers are awful for the Democrats. Yes. And all these polls who are only polling college towns.
23: Ann Arbor said it's going to be a blue election.
18: Yes, exactly.
19: Because it's Ann bleeping Arbor.
18: Yeah, and 73% of polls in the last 20 years during the summer before any election in November favor Democrats by 3.7. This is the faceplant that I was hoping. This was the smelling salts that the entire country needed about the Democrat Party. And I said this from the beginning. When they announced Kamala Harris as the candidate, I laughed out loud, and the Republican establishment, whoever had heard of me at the time, were freaking out. You can't say that. She's dangerous. And I said, she's a freaking joke. And she got her rear end kicked up between her shoulders. And then they decided to lurch left, and invite the DSA into the big tent. And the tent, I think, was soaked with gasoline, and it's burning.
19: I every little bit of this is just beautiful. It's beautiful, Rob. It's beautiful.
18: I know it is.
19: Every bit of this is another comedic circuit mockery. I mean, look, these jokes are low-hanging fruit. You and I have the joy of experiencing this anyway. Yeah. But watching people try to tell me that it's going wonderfully, I'm getting Kamala vibes, man. Joy cometh in the morning.
18: It is remarkable. I got more on this on the other side of the break. I mean, this is just it's a glorious day because of that debate. Because also we have the great Tony Kennett on the show. Thank you very much. Let's take a break and come back. This is the Rob Carson Show.
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22: Who do you think's a bigger threat to the United States, Israel or Iran? You have 60 seconds.
27: And again, Rick, I'm just going to say that that's a ridiculous hypothetical.
22: No, I'll ask one last time. Israel or Iran?
27: That's, a ridiculous question. I think both of them have proven dangerous in their own way.
18: Oh, my God. I mean, thank you, God, for that answer. Honestly, you know, the
27: was that in the debate?
18: I swear to God. Tony Kennett, Daily Signal. You know that little plastic thermometer that pops out of the turkey? That came out of Hassan Piker's rear end yesterday. He's done. Do you think he's done? And then you look people in Detroit, black people in Detroit are like, no, we're not going to vote for this guy. What do you think?
19: So, I mean, again, yeah, I think that it's going to be very, very close. I hesitate. Again, whoever goes into the midterms cocky loses. Yes, I agree. I'm sorry. I don't mean to be that.
18: I know.
19: No, the question I have is, was that clip from the debate? Or was that an interview recently?
18: That was during the debate. That was the debate.
19: Someone buy that moderator flowers.
18: I swear to God.
19: That's the first time we've had a moderator. It's not, actually, have you considered Mike Rogers that you're evil and bad and you probably kill children? And finally, we found a moderator. I don't know where that guy is. Send him a check. Send him a fully cooked cow. And it's not going to come from Abdul al-Sayed. Send the man a pound of bacon.
18: Absolutely. Now, here is something else that I wanted to talk about. That is Pete Hegseth talking about the execution of Fort Hood terrorist Nidal Hassan.
28: Execution by firing squad. Army major betrays his country, radical Islamist, kills a bunch of Americans at Fort Hood. Of course we're going to do it at Fort Hood. We're going to do it on a Thursday. We're going to do it at 1 o'clock, which is when he did it. And it's going to be soldiers with rifles executing the firing squad. It hadn't been since World War II since we've done that. Well, I kind of like the mentality we had in World War II, which was understand when the enemy attacks you, you need to stand your ground. So it was a radical Islamist terror attack. Remember what Obama called it? Workplace violence?
18: Yeah.
28: I mean, that's what we're up against.
18: Oh,
28: that's the worldview we're up against, is workplace violence.
29: CVE.
28: We know what it is. It was a radical Islamist attack in uniform inside the ranks. And so he's going to get a firing squad of soldiers, as it should be. And we'll make sure that people are able to watch it, that it's public, because people need to understand that there's serious consequences for these types of things.
29: Has Major Hassan made any final requests, reached out to the president, anything like that, to your knowledge?
28: Don't care.
18: I love it, man. I just love it. I want to ask you, Tony Kennett. They're talking about broadcasting it. That's not going to happen. What do you think about that?
19: I think that at this point, it's far too long that he's been allowed to live. This was, what, 2009?
18: Yeah, 13 years.
19: And then he wasn't...
18: No, 17 years.
19: It's been a very, very long time. And then his trial and sentencing took forever. He's been on death row since 13.
18: Yeah.
19: He's been on death row for that entire time. It is 2026.
18: 17 years ago, yeah. Mm-hmm.
19: He should have been taken out and shot immediately. It should have been 2 weeks after the event at most.
18: Yeah.
19: There didn't need to be a huge trial over the take him out, shoot him. Sorry.
18: Nope.
19: That's on the military side. Now, I think that he should be publicly hanged, but that's because I think that a firing squad allows dignity.
18: Yeah.
19: And that's. But either way, obviously it should be done, and it should, every single type of punishment should include pain and humiliation. Otherwise, it doesn't make any sense. In this case,
18: yeah.
19: I mean, I'm happy to see it. It's hilarious that it took Pete Hegseth to get us here.
18: Yep.
19: Correct. Now just do it.
18: Yeah. Well, it's... It is time, and I'm glad
19: to see. Coat the rounds and pick that.
18: Do that, and then also just start shooting from the ankles, just one at a time. Just move up. There you go. That's the way I'd do it. Honestly,
19: yeah, of course, he should have obviously should have been tortured before they shot him 2 weeks after the event. Clearly, should have taken him down to Guantanamo, given him the whole package.
18: 13 soldiers died 17 years later. You know, to hell with him. This is kind of a little bit lighter. The DOJ is moving to indict January the 6th star witness Cassidy Hutchinson. Here is Liz Cheney expressing a great deal of love for her.
5: Cassidy Hutchinson, I saw you went and gave her a hug after she testified.
7: It was unpatriotic. It was un-American. We were watching the Capitol building get defaced over a lie.
5: Why did she go where so few have gone before?
8: What Cassidy Hutchinson did was an unbelievable example of bravery and of courage.
18: You know, if I sent my daughter off to Capitol Hill, I would be embarrassed that she sold her soul so quickly. It was like her first year on Capitol Hill, and she decides to go and parrot a lie about Donald Trump trying to take over the steering wheel on the beast on January the 6th, and it was all bullcrap. And I mean, what sort of a void in her soul does she have to have done that? Because her political career is over. A lot of times, you know, young people go to D.C. to, you know, have their political career take off. She's cooked, man.
19: The age of republicanism, in which we assumed that expertise also meant that no one could ever call you bad names, and so essentially you did what you considered everyone wanted to hear, that kind of age of establishment republicanism, is over. And thank God it is.
18: Yes.
19: I'd rather have a young guy like Brandon Gill, good friend, who would or Riley Moore in West Virginia, for example, who would rather just say what is in fact prescient and true than trying to impress the financial backers in the room.
18: Yeah.
19: Because that's what I really think on the inside. That, and I'm not going to dive too much in on that particular matter just because she's such a non-entity to me. She means nothing. And the rest of the country, and deservedly so, because when you simp for everyone, no one will care who you are.
18: Well, I just love to combine Liz Cheney with her because both of them are completely done. Liz Cheney is completely cooked. That wing of the Republican Party is over. And going into this midterms, as I've said, and listen, again, overconfidence. I don't want to be overconfident. We never are overconfident, but we've never had a MAGA midterm like this with this sort of motivation. And everybody was discounting the motivation. And then we heard Harry Enten talk about the massive... you know, number of people who are registered and the massive number of people who are voting. They understand how important this is, Tony. You can wrap things up here. Go right ahead.
19: I just want to say rest in peace to one of the all-time greats, Mike Ditka.
18: Ditka.
19: The Bears.
18: The Bears. Now, you weren't alive
19: him.
18: In 1985
19: no.
18: when that happened, bro, but it was a phenom.
19: Matter.
18: It was a phenom. I know.
19: The most enormous respect for him.
18: Oh.
19: So God bless him and his family. And as a Hoosier, yes, God bless the Bears.
18: Hold on 1 second.
9: Hello. Welcome to another edition of Bill Swirsky's Superfans. I'm Bob Swirsky, sitting in for my brother Bill, who's still recovering from that dreadful heart attack. With me, as always, are the Superfans, Pat Arnold.
10: Hey, Bob.
9: Carl Walarski.
10: Hey, Bob.
9: And Todd O'Connor. How are you? Yeah, Bob.
18: There you go. Dub Bears, SNL. It was a phenom. Thanks for reminding us of that, brother. Tell everybody where you can find your glorious podcast, by the way.
19: 7 p.m. Eastern, Tony Kennett Cast YouTube. See you there.
18: All right, see you. Bye. Let's take a break and come back. This is the Rob Carson Show.
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0: real good. Real good. Once again, we're coming to you from Dicka's Restaurant in the heart of Chicago, the city of the big shoulders. Home to a certain team, which come January will run roughshod over the competition in Super Bowl 26. A team that is known as the Bears.
1: There you go. There it is, man. Oh, my God. You know, isn't that remarkable? That was 39 years ago. My God in heaven. That was 39 years ago. That was 1985, for goodness sake. And that SNL bit is still just, it was the penultimate bit about Chicago and the Chicago Bears fans. Mike Ditka, by the way, passed away at 86 years old. And man, you're gonna, you know, if you're not there, you're there yet. It's weird to get to a point in your life that you remember something that happened 30 years ago, maybe 20 years ago. I remember the first like big time that I noticed time passing was my 28th, you know, birthday, my 10th high school reunion, and there were some people I hadn't seen in 10 years, and I was like, wow, this is crazy. I haven't seen you in 10 years. Dude, and then you realize, you know, you haven't seen somebody in 20 or 30, and then you realize that you remember where you were when 1985, the Bears, also the Space Shuttle Challenger, same year. Yeah, I know. I reported on that on in college on the radio, but it is remarkable, and it's also it's just one of those things, man. It's the way things are, man. You notice more and more of the in the rearview mirror, more of your life disappearing. I like to say that I'm in the 2-minute warning, fourth quarter. 2-minute warning, fourth quarter. All right, we've got a bunch of stuff we want to get to on the show, including more of the debate last night between Mike Rogers and Abdul Al-Sayed, effectively destroying, I think, Al-Sayed's his career last night in politics. But who knows?
2: So that means you're bought off by George Soros' family. That means that you're bought off by Hamas, Hezbollah, Al Qaeda. Yeah. Those people who are supporting you pour that money into your campaign. You begged Chuck Schumer. Matter of fact, you had to sneak by the trash cans in the back of the building to beg for that money. So here's a guy to send money out of politics until it gets to shove into his pocket. For
1: you. Wow, it is unbelievable. That was an evisceration last night. On national television. More on that. Also, some other debates that happened last night. And Mary Walter also joins us next hour. Christian Toto, third hour. It's a Friday, second hour, right ahead. Don't go anywhere.
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4: Fox News. I'm Deborah Valentine. Hurricane Isaias is unleashing torrential rain, high winds as it begins to move north after making landfall Friday night near Destin, Florida. This Floridian, Jordan Wright, taking damage to her home in stride.
5: I think that it's going to be okay. I think that we're all going to be okay.
4: Hundreds of thousands of people remain without power at this time. A Category 2 hurricane, Simon, is eyeing Mexico's western coast this weekend. It's expected to arrive there early Sunday. A mass shooting in Erie, Pennsylvania. City officials confirming multiple people at a house are dead. Police Chief Rich Laura.
6: It's a horrific scene. There was a large loss of life inside that residence and outside that residence.
4: The shooter died of a self-inflicted gunshot wound. 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
7: 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A chance of rain tonight and tomorrow. After an overnight low of 59, expect high of 75 tomorrow with a high of 63 on Sunday. 61 degrees tonight for Cottonwood in the Verde Valley with a high on Saturday of 83 and 72 on Sunday. Have a great Friday night. 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
1: 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That's your KQ&A Community Calendar. I'm Marie Hart.
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5: And by the grace of God, it is finally Friday. Donald Trump making Columbus Day great again.
6: Baltimore, a magnificent statue made from the finest Italian marble, stood facing the city's Little Italy. You know all about it.
5: Yeah.
6: But on July 4th, 2020, a hate-filled mob of radical left lunatics and Marxists, communists, lashed chains around Columbus.
5: Just like they're doing in France.
6: Columbus's neck, toppled the statue to the ground, and dumped the broken remains into Baltimore Harbor.
5: Yep.
6: The mob thought they had won. They were all happy. But the very next morning, Italian-Americans organized divers, a crane, and these people came to complain about it. They weren't there long. It didn't take long for you guys to do what you do. And recover the fragments from the harbor and put it together. But what just such a horrible.
5: Yeah, this is what the left has been doing, a temper tantrum that's been going on for, a decade now, and now it's circling the globe. This is the same thing that's happening in France. It's the same thing that happened here in 2020. They're using a trigger event made up, and it's an AstroTurf protest bought and paid for. It was George Floyd's death of a drug overdose in Minneapolis. They had tried fishing for other things that Mike Brown and other events to set the country on fire. Mike Brown was a few weeks earlier, but that has been going on for a while. Jussie Smollett even maybe thought about that, but that fell it was ridiculous. It was ridiculous. And they both ultimately they settled on that, and that's how they set the country on fire. And again, bought and paid for AstroTurf, and very destructive to the tune of a couple billion dollars. Same thing going on in France, except for it's a bunch of the Islamists who are claiming because the government is cutting the increase in education spending 1.6% or something like that, that this is a student uprising about school funding. It's not. Give me a frickin' break. And the only thing these people are going to understand is getting their rear ends kicked. The authorities have got to just go in there and deliver a beatdown And because the same thing's happening. Hundreds of police officers and first responders injured, just like in 2020 here.

0: We ain't going to let it come back here. Everybody's talking about, oh, it could come here. No, it's not going to come here again. We are not going to allow it to happen. And I'm going to tell you, that bull crap in New York City on October the 7th, I think that has to be the last time that's allowed around Ground Zero. That ain't free speech. That is terrorism. And it's nonsense. Here's a little bit more of the president making Columbus Day great again.
1: Christopher Columbus changed the future of humanity forever.
0: He did, yeah.
1: In this administration, we know that Christopher Columbus is, to us, he's a hero. He's a hero.
0: Wow. They couldn't say that back in 2020. You'd lose your job, you wouldn't be a comedian, you wouldn't do anything. Wow.
1: I say proudly. Yeah. Somebody would say, oh, that's a terrible thing. You know, the fake news, look at all of them back there. They'll say. But I feel that I, with some of the people in this room, we resurrected Christopher Columbus. Christopher Columbus.
0: There you go. Yeah, not Indigenous Peoples Day and all that nonsense. You know, sorry, and nothing against Indigenous people. But honestly, it was an overcorrection. The woke mob tried to destroy our history, and Columbus is part of the history of this hemisphere and ultimately ushered in the greatest country in the history of the world. And there's no doubt this is the greatest country in the history of the world. It's a ridiculous argument to say otherwise. It is a ridiculous argument to say otherwise. I'm not going to go through the list of greatness that has happened since our founding, but we changed the entire world. There's a reason why you have a smartphone instead of, you know, riding horseback to your family gathering for 3 days. You know, there's a reason why you're able to fly, get in a jet and fly from, New York to L.A. in 5 hours or 5.5 hours versus 3 months with half of your party dying of diphtheria on the way. And it's America. It's America. It's our American spirit. So we should be very proud, very, very proud of America. All right. I want to do a little bit more on the debate. I certainly want to do a little more of that debate last night with Hassan. No, I keep saying it. El Sayed and Mike Rogers. I do have a few other things I do kind of want to get to. Here's the kind of Donald Trump yesterday at the Institute of Peace. Mike Benz was out there yesterday. They reopened the Institute of Peace, which before was just a big. I don't know. It was a very big corrupt organization like USAID. And so they made this institution of peace, right? And so Elon Musk was there yesterday, and Donald Trump gave him an award. Have you noticed the last few weeks, the last year or more, the number of rockets that are taking off, the number of satellites that are going into space, the Starlink satellites being connecting us more than we ever have imagined. Space is becoming commercial. It is becoming accessible. It is becoming useful. And Elon Musk is a friggin' genius, the genius of generations. Absolutely. And here is him being recognized yesterday. If I can get it to play. Hold on 1 second. Elon Musk Award. Here it is.
2: The National Medal of Science to Elon Musk of SpaceX for engineering achievements of extraordinary ambition and scale that have pushed the frontiers of space exploration, intelligent systems, communications, and beyond, renewing American technological leadership and opening a new chapter in American manufacturing.
1: This is our modern-day Thomas Edison. And Elon, I want to congratulate you. You're my friend and all of that, but you are a very, very special guy. Thank you very much, and congratulations, Elon.
0: Wasn't it a little over a year ago that he was a Nazi?
3: To Tigard now, where police say someone shot at a Tesla dealership overnight. Employees discovered the damage this morning. At least 3 cars were hit and windows were broken. One bullet even went through an office wall and hit a computer.
0: Yeah.
3: Fortunately, no one was there at the time.
4: Good evening. I'm Brendan Clark. We begin tonight with a search for a suspect who allegedly burned Tesla charging stations at the Tanger outlets this past Friday. Officers were called to Tanger Outlet Boulevard, a report of an arson in progress. Once on scene, witnesses explained that a white man wearing a gray jacket and a black mask was seen spray-painting profanities. We're told the man then made homemade Molotov cocktails and threw them at the charging.
0: I went to an anti-Musk protest at a Tesla dealership in Kansas City. And when this was all happening, this freaking bull crap was happening. And I saw these demons standing out on the roadside by the hundreds with their prepared signs calling him a Nazi. And I brought a good friend of mine who just happens to be Jewish, and he had his Star of David around his neck. And we approached these people, and they called my friend a Nazi. And they screeched like banshees from hell at both of us. I mean, it was the most disgusting thing I've ever seen in my life. And that, of course, segued into No Kings. And where is that now? Where is your No Kings protest, you losers? You aging boomer liberal commies and you idiot Gen Z, mostly women with purple hair who are gender messed beyond, like no clue what the hell's going on in your brain, you know, mentally ill, convinced that you can change your gender and all of this. I mean, what mental malaise took part then and what you fell for? I hope, and I hope against hope, that the people who committed those acts will one day at least feel a little guilty about it, but most probably they won't. You still see idiots who drive around Teslas, which a Tesla is a virtue signal. That's what it was. It was originally for the left. It was a virtue signal. I'm better than you. I've got an EV. You don't have an EV. They would never put one of those like coexist bumper stickers on a Tesla. They would only put them on like the Toyota Prius, because the Prius is a cheaper car, and they would load that up with, you know, farms.arms, you know, world peace, visualized world peace, you know, all that crap, all that stupid crap, coexist spelled in religious symbols, even though one religion sponsors a lot of terror, you know, and all of that. But they would never put it on a Tesla, because that was the ultimate virtue signal. It cost a lot of money. And then you saw these idiots with Teslas putting stickers on their cars because they didn't want other leftists to vandalize their cars because they were driving, you know, a car that was created by a Nazi, supposedly Elon Musk. Why was he called a Nazi? Because he was put in charge of a department called DOGE that went after the massive government corruption that has infected our government like a venereal disease or worse. And exposed trillions of dollars of fraud, the world's largest crime family, the Democrat Party. And so they sicked the left with AstroTurf protests and violence on Elon Musk, the greatest mind, one of the greatest minds of our time, who's making people who have ALS able to communicate, even use their own voice to talk. Even use samples of their voice so their children can hear their voice in their final years. And then he's going to be making the blind see. He's already making the deaf hear. And it is a remarkable human being. And shame on you. Shame on you for shaming the people who have done so much, whether it be Christopher Columbus, whether it be Elon Musk, George Washington, whoever. Shame on you for your politically correct Maoist attempt to take over our country. You failed. You failed. You failed. And now we're making America great again. We are making Christopher Columbus Day great again. And if you are against all of that, honestly, go back into your dark hole. There's no room for you in the public discourse. Go lick your wounds and try and reinvent yourself. Let's take a break and come back. This is the Rob Carson Show.
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0: Rage Against the Machine on a Friday. Come on. Yesterday, the USS Abe Lincoln returned to port. One of our awesome aircraft carriers.
15: I realize I'm the only thing standing between you and home. Plead guilty. A, because of the incredible effectiveness that you showcased on the battlefield and the necessity. Yep. I draw inspiration from the mission that you executed so successfully.
0: And by the way, the Democrat Party has said nothing good about our effort in taking down the world's largest sponsor of terror, Iran. And when the celebrations come, when Iran is free, you're not invited to the party. Democrat Party, you are not invited. You are not allowed to stand alongside our men and women in uniform who performed valiantly, brilliantly, almost perfectly. You're not invited.
15: You have changed the arc of history.
16: 7 months of ridiculing the operation, but yep. The results speak for themselves. Yep. We skinned the Supreme Leader, yep. Flattened their missile factories, yep. Buried their nuke program, and fed their Navy to the fish. Now the Strait's back open for business, and oil exports are back to pre-war levels.
0: Yeah.
16: Even the Times can't spin it. Mideast oil exports rebounded, with prices still catching up. No October surprise either. President Trump took strikes against Iran off the table before midterms.
0: Pretty cool.
16: So the only surprise left?
0: What's that?
16: The left's new running mate, Iran.
0: Yeah.
16: They just put out a letter endorsing the Democrat Party, urging Americans to vote Democrat.
0: Wow. Yeah, the IRGC did that last week, encouraged people to vote Democrat. That's pretty bad place to be when you've got these people who murdered anywhere from 30 to 50,000 of their own people for speaking out. They're saying vote Democrat. Wow. Oh, boy. Woo-wee! Here is Pete Hegseth talking about the return of merit-based. Basically, if you're going to succeed in the military, you got
12: to
0: earn it.
12: Changed all of that and getting back to, only a merit-based approach. So, yeah, people are turned off by the idea that we're social engineering in this job where it's life or death. And that's why in every combat position, we've returned the standards, and you'll appreciate this, to the highest male standard only. Well, that means that women that make the standard can make it. Are you?
0: Yeah.
12: But there's one standard for that combat position. It doesn't matter if you're a male or a female or if you're 250 pounds or 90 pounds. You better be able to. The artillery round weighs the same.
0: Yep.
12: The pack weighs the same.
0: There
12: the rifle weighs the same. You got to be able to do the job.
13: You got
12: to
13: drag a buddy out.
12: You got to move a piece of ordnance here. Like, those things really matter. So
0: he was doing an interview with Jack Posobiec. I had a chance to meet Jack Posobiec. Pretty cool dude, actually. He was here at the the Newsmax building. Man, I tell you what. Well, I met a lot of people this week. I met the head of the IRS was in town, and he was here. And then they got the new Secretary of Labor. I saw him today. Hold on, I got to look up his name because I've already forgotten. I apologize, Secretary of Labor. I really do apologize. I should have had this in front of me, but it just happened last night. I just had a Keith Sonderling. I met Keith Sonderling last night, and he was just standing there. And I mean, the guy's a brilliant man. Don't get me wrong. He looks very young. I'm just going to tell you, he looks really young. I didn't even realize who he was because I saw him. And he's such a, he's a diminutive character. But you could tell you were meeting somebody pretty darn cool. So I met him at Tom Homan earlier this week. Dr. Oz. This is what's happened. This is my life now. It's crazy. Well, else did I meet this week? Oh, Peter Navarro. Met Peter Navarro. Walked up to Peter Navarro. He said, "They don't get us, do they, Peter?" And he goes, "No, they do not." We're talking about MAGA. Steve Moore. Met Steve Moore. I even got his business card, for God's sake. It's fantastic. This is why I'm here. That's why I brought you with me. There you go. They don't know what to think of us. You don't know what to think of us, man. Oh, it's fantastic. Back to the. I do want to play a little bit more of this Rogers and Syed debate last night, because this should be over. By the way, this should be over.
17: I'll tell you this one thing. Today or yesterday was October 7th. Yeah. This is why you should get absolutely angry. He could not bring himself to even acknowledge the pain, the terrorism, the rape. The murders, cutting off of women's breasts, putting children in ovens,
0: it was sick.
17: And killing them in front of their families.
0: Nazis.
17: Could not even muster.
18: So I've condemned that.
17: He could not even muster.
18: I've condemned that. I didn't turn it into political theater like you just did.
17: He did not.
18: So,
17: all right, let me tell you this.
18: Rick, I just need to respond.
17: He's interrupted me for about half of my time.
18: So I'm so sorry, but like, I'm not somebody who tries to make political theater out of other people's pain.
17: Your
18: so
17: whole
18: I
17: campaign is
18: grief,
17: political theater.
18: And you turned it into political theater. I'm sorry.
17: Including
18: I just
17: putting
18: think
17: on a white jacket to show yourself a doctor.
18: Shameful.
0: Everybody knows who he is and what he is. If you don't believe me, here he is saying that some of his constituents were mourning the death of the Ayatollah.
19: I also want to remind you guys that there are a lot of people in Dearborn who are sad today.
0: So, he said it. He absolutely said that. Here's Mike Rogers kind of wrapping things up.
20: We cannot afford Abdul, and we cannot risk his ideology. Think about what he's proposing, the largest, most massive tax increase in the history, taking over your private health insurance and giving it to the government.
0: Yep.
20: Huge increases in your energy costs, that 30% alone in utilities. It's a carbon tax that affects everything that you buy. I'm Mike Rogers, United States Army officer, FBI agent. Don't listen to this guy. I will make and fight for a better Michigan.
0: And everybody knows you can't trust him. I mean, it's honest. He can't be honest about who he is. You got to see my monologue for my TV show, Rob Carson's What in the World. I posted the monologue about how, superheroes generally have alter egos so they don't, expose themselves. Like Clark Kent is Superman, blah, blah, blah. Democrats, they're the supervillains. They do the same thing. They cover up who they are to get elected. It's a brilliant monologue. It's on all my social media at Rob Carson Show. Here is a man of color, and he is in Detroit, and Barack Obama, he's going to go out, and he's going to, and Barack Obama, he doesn't give a rat's behind about black people. He doesn't give a rat's rats behind about all the murders of young black people in Chicago at all. He was more interested in building his land crawler library, by the way, which people are quitting their jobs in droves from there because they're getting screwed over by Barack Obama. He doesn't care. He doesn't care about black people. But here is this man being interviewed. Is Obama going to make a difference when it comes to voting for El Sayed?
13: We love Obama. I love Obama.
0: I don't know why you do.
13: But a pig by any other name is still a pig.
0: Whoa.
13: You can put lipstick on a pig.
0: That's true.
13: It's a pig.
21: I was in a black church in Detroit where they were having a meeting of the statewide Al Sharpton's National Action Network.
0: Yep.
21: And the minister excoriated El Sayed, said he was more concerned about Gaza than about Detroit, but also made a point that it raises us beyond an individual candidate. He talked basically about the way Arab American shopkeepers treat black patrons.
0: Among
21: right?
0: others.
21: So there are issues that go beyond.
0: Yeah, and also a good number of black people are also Christian. And many are quite suspicious of Abdul al-Sayed and his support and all of the people who support him, all of the very scary people who support him, including, of course, the Muslim Brotherhood, among others.
20: My friend here just wants to do, is he's kind of like a glitchy AI chatbot, is say the same thing over and over and over again. But let me tell you this. He has taken money from groups associated and support the Muslim Brotherhood. He has taken money from individuals on his campaign who openly support Hamas.
0: Yeah, yeah. And his sister actually did a video online celebrating October the 7th, the murders and all that. You know, honestly, yeah, you can put lipstick on a pig, but it's still a pig. Let's take a break and come back. Mary Walter joins us next. Don't go anywhere.
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26: Fox News. I'm Deborah Valentine. Hurricane Isaias is unleashing torrential rain, high winds as it begins to move north after making landfall Friday night near Destin, Florida. This Floridian, Jordan Wright, taking damage to her home in stride.
27: I think that it's going to be okay. I think that we're all going to be okay.
26: Hundreds of thousands of people remain without power at this time. A Category 2 hurricane, Simon, is eyeing Mexico's western coast this weekend. It's expected to arrive there early Sunday. A mass shooting in Erie, Pennsylvania. City officials confirming multiple people at a house are dead. Police Chief Rich Laura.
28: It's a horrific scene. There was a large loss of life inside that residence and outside that residence.
26: The shooter died of a self-inflicted gunshot wound. 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
10: 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A chance of rain tonight and tomorrow after an overnight low of 59. Expect high of 75 tomorrow with a high of 63 on Sunday. 61 degrees tonight for Cottonwood in the Verde Valley with a high on Saturday of 83 and 72 on Sunday. 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
8: But there's something about Mary that they don't know. Mary, there's just something about Mary.
0: And I believe this week she is not doing her report today, or her segment from the Aldi parking lot. I could be wrong. Mary Walter, hello, welcome.
9: No, that's exactly what I was going to say. At least I'm not in the Aldi parking lot.
0: Oh, man. Did you hear the name of this hurricane is Hurricane Isaias. I did it. Yep. I said it. Oh, my gosh. Isaias is the hurricane that is coming. I don't know.
9: Why do we have to name, like, we don't name our hurricanes after, you know, using German names.
0: Yeah.
9: Or you know, Tagalog or whatever. Why? What is...
0: Maybe we should just...
9: Pronounce.
0: Why don't we just...
9: James.
0: Was there ever a Hurricane Mary?
9: I'm sure there was.
0: I'm sure it was destructive.
9: You know what? I'd be proud.
0: Yes, you would. Yes, you would. Think about how tough it was to be Katrina. You know, remember that? Remember when that hit New Orleans and all that? And then things only got worse for women when suddenly the busybody liberal woman became Karen. And I feel bad using Karen, but that's the word that's the name that has been chosen, and I didn't choose.
9: When you think about it, it's downright racist, because you would never describe any other race displays unlikable characteristics using it what would be considered a stereotypical name. You would never do that.
0: You'd never do like Leticia or Shaliqua or anything like that. You would not do that.
9: Apostrophe. If it's no apostrophe, it doesn't count.
0: Yeah, I want to place. Oh, go ahead. Sorry.
9: No. I'm just saying. So anyway, go ahead. We're solving.
0: I want your take on this. I want to play a little segment with Rob Finnerty's take on the city of Ottumwa. They had their official opening of the city council meeting, and a Satanist led it.
24: Did you see this? Also unbelievable. I will show you land acknowledgments because they are absurd, where we pretend that the white man is evil. But I've never seen this before. This is a city council meeting in Iowa. This is how it began.
30: It's 5:30. Calling this meeting to order. We will start with the invocation and the pledge. So those that would like to participate in the invocation.
24: Standard stuff. Invocations. Standard.
31: Thank you, Mayor, Council. Let us pray. Dear Dark Father, let us stand now unbowed and unfettered by arcane doctrines born of fearful minds in darkened times. It is done. Hail Satan.
24: That's the invocation. So immediately after that, the mayor was like, no, we're not going to start the city council meeting like that. This woman started freaking out, like looking at the book, being like, here are the rules. We can't do that. The mayor did this.
30: Let's just reverse that curse that was just put on our city. that ending with him.
0: Yeah, reverse the curse. And that woman who was like the timekeeper or whatever, she was like Renfield to Dracula, defending this man. I know you're a good Catholic, Mary, much better Catholic than I am. But regardless, even Catholicism, I felt it was really smart for them to say you really have to kind of cleanse the space when someone like this is allowed to speak. But what's your take on this?
9: Well, not to correct Rob Finnerty, but that was not the mayor who said we have to cleanse the space. That was the pastor who got up immediately afterwards.
0: Gotcha.
9: Tried to speak. So that was the pastor. Here's the thing. I was befuddled in the beginning as to why did this guy get to speak first anyway. Apparently they always do, like I guess they use different religions to do some kind of blessing to open their, their meetings. Well, who invited the Satanists, right? That's number one. But here's the thing. This is why we can't have nice things. When you do that, there's always some chucklehead who stands up and goes, yes, but I worship toasters and I demand equal time.
0: Yes.
9: And so now you got to have the guy who worships toasters get up and, praise the four slice over the two. Whatever.
0: Yep.
9: This is the problem. Yep. Just get rid of it then. And I'm sorry, but this is why we can't have nice things. Just do the Pledge of Allegiance, which some people will find a reason to complain about that.
0: Yeah.
9: Or go the blessing. Get rid of it. And that's it. And you don't have these problems.
0: Yeah. I understand what you're saying. I would probably, if I were in Ottumwa, I would bring just a little vial of holy water just with me to, just to splash on somebody if they decide to do that again. And this is the thing about the Satanists. They're a ridiculous lot. And this is about suffering and indignity on others. That's what these morons do. They don't believe in anything. Okay, they don't believe in anything. It is meant to suffer in indignity. It is meant to separate others from. This is how Satan is. This is how Satan behaves. And so I debated whether to play that Jackweed's voice on the air, but I thought I would because we're not shaken by this as people of faith.
9: Yeah. No. Listen, if you don't believe in unicorns, you can't be offended by them. Do I believe Satan exists? Yes, I do.
0: Yes.
9: But I think that guy is just a useful idiot. He's a tool, and he doesn't realize he's being used. And I also view them as a lot of different people in this country. To your point, they're just here to make everybody else miserable because they're miserable. Their lives are miserable,
0: yes.
9: And they don't like other people being happy. So, or not viewing the world the way that they view it, which is miserable.
0: You are exactly right.
9: They have to make everybody else miserable. And I am to the point now where I just don't really give two rat's butts what anybody else thinks. And everybody told me that would happen, that you're going to hit a certain age and your ability to not care is like your superpower.
0: Yes.
9: And it is amazing how much I don't care. I'm really sorry you're miserable, but I don't care.
0: It is liberating, isn't it? I remember when I was in my 30s, there were a negative article printed about me in the paper or whatever, or in the early stages of the internet and social media, if I got bad mouthed or whatever. And now I just eat those people for lunch, and it's just wonderful. It really is. It's wonderful. And what I do, you're gonna love this, Mary. Like if somebody will say, Rob Garrison. I'll say something like, if your mother or father could see what you've become, do you suppose they'd be proud? I mean, I know, that's the kind of stuff that your mom used on you, right?
9: Yeah, I don't even understand, though, because I just don't care.
0: Don't care, there you go.
9: You don't like me. Oh, well, Baskin-Robbins makes 35 flavors or whatever it is.
0: Yes.
9: Not everybody likes chocolate. Not everybody likes vanilla. So you're a Rocky Road kind of guy. Have at it.
0: I absolutely love it. I want to ask you about Zohran Mamdani getting eaten alive by the left because he tried to play both sides of the fence with regard to October the 7th. He went to, and I don't know who is a Jew, goes to an October 7th commemoration where he's going to be part of it, but he also was there at 9/11, the 25th anniversary, and laughed with AOC. But apparently they turned against him. Then ultimately, after all of this, we feel the pain, and it really hurt the city. He said it really hurt the people of the city. And then he talked about the Palestinian, genocide, which isn't happening. And then he goes to a Palestinian restaurant where one of the menu items, they have this thing called From the River to the Sea, which is like seafood and stuff. Honestly.
9: Well, you know what? Listen, they elected him, so we knew this moment was going to come when they were going to get exactly what they voted for.
0: Yes.
9: So, sorry, but you did this. It's kind of like when, no offense here, Rob, but it's like when someone marries someone and then finds out that they're terrible when all their friends warn them.
0: Yes.
9: They do it anyway because they know better and they're in love. And you're just going to go, well, you chose her. You know, like,
0: yeah.
9: You know, these are, people make bad choices and sometimes they suffer the consequences thereof. The big question is, will they learn from this? That's the question.
0: If they're liberal, no, because they didn't learn anything from 2024 when they invite, and then they invited the DSA into the party.
9: Right. Well, yeah, but they don't care. They're anything for power. They're making. Let's go back to what we just talked about. They're making a deal with the devil because it's all about power.
0: Boom.
9: So you know they were going to run a guy with a Nazi tattoo until, and a guy who allegedly assaulted women until a Democrat woman came forward and accused him. Then all of a sudden he was persona non grata.
0: Yeah, and then he was also
9: not disqualified.
0: He was behind the polls by 3% too. That was another part. All right, we're going to take a break and come back. More with Mary Walter. Just Google Mary Walter Radio. She's everywhere, including the aforementioned toaster. If you Google it, your toaster will literally pop up when it hears the word Mary Walter. Let's take a break and come back. This is the Rob Carson Show.
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0: It is the Rob Carson Show. One of our unusual suspects, Mary Walter, on the Newsmax hotline. I want to play, this is Chris Christie, who still thinks he has a chance to be president.
20: A guy named Chris Christie. Huh? Look, I was in New Hampshire 2 weeks ago to give a speech on
1: like sports gambling. And I said, there, I look at it, and I'm going to look at it. But there's going to have to be a number of things that have to happen.
2: Yeah, to be a third time.
1: True, just like Reagan. He got elected on the third time, as you know. Just keep that in mind.
2: You're analogizing yourself to Reagan, then?
1: I mean, now... Yeah.
2: Uh-huh.
1: Yeah, I am, actually.
0: Wow, yeah. No, it's never going to happen. Chris Christie, you know, you live in New Jersey. What do you think of Chris Christie, the possibility of him making a Reagan-esque return to the White House that he's never been to?
9: Well, sir, I know Ronald Reagan, and Chris Christie is no Ronald Reagan.
0: Yes.
9: No, I'm like, who? He's still around?
0: I swear.
9: He blew it. He had his window of opportunity. He chose not to take it.
0: Yep.
9: And
0: he's also the last person to not hear of GLP-1. He's the last person in the world. He had
9: bariatric surgery and ate his way through it, like Corny Wilson.
0: Yeah. Think about how that's like the dinosaur kind of stuff. The bariatric surgery, making your stomach the size of a thimble. I had a nephew who did that. Lost a whole hell of a lot of weight. But man, the desperate lengths we go to lose weight. I tried the GLP-1 about a year ago. My doctor gave me a sample pack. It made me kind of sick to my stomach. And then I just did the keto, and I've lost like 18 pounds and 2 inches off the waist. It's crazy. You've never had an extra pound, have you?
9: I'm good. We've had this conversation.
0: Yeah. You were fat. I think you were.
9: Yeah.
0: Okay, I remember. I don't remember a lot of stuff.
9: And honestly, every single get lose weight quick pill, injection, yes, whatever, yes, that has come out on the market,
0: yes,
9: has always wound up being recalled for some kind of weird side effect that hurts people and they didn't see coming.
0: You know, and also, this is kind of funny and related, because I always say that I've gotten so good at yo-yo dieting, I'm doing tricks now, like walk the dog, you know, the butterfly and all that. Oprah Winfrey, her True Food Kitchen is filing for bankruptcy. She had a bunch of restaurants, I guess. They should have just called it yo-yo, because, you know, you could go there and you could eat as much as you want, take a GLP-1 for dessert or whatever. But yeah, they filed Chapter 11, closed 12 restaurants, leaving 34 locations across 14 states. But Oprah's, attempt to be a restaurateur is not working.
9: First of all, I didn't even know they existed.
0: Neither did I.
9: Time I've been hearing of it, number one. Yeah. Number two, the restaurant industry is really, really hard.
0: Oh, my God, yes. It is one of the most brutal things to try to do, and most of them go out of business. Most small entrepreneurial restaurants go out of business. I thought for about 3 seconds about a food truck, not full time, and then that feeling went away, because work harder than any other thing in the world. It's terrible.
9: A food truck's a little different, but you do. And a food truck, you're going to work your butt off, because you can only put like two people in there tops, right?
0: Yeah.
9: And you better know, you better like that person. And we have a guy whose parents lived down the street since passed, Johnny Porkerel. And
0: ooh,
9: he's got a Porkerel truck, obviously, which in New Jersey is a big deal.
0: Oh, yeah.
9: And he makes Porkerel all different types. But he started out, you know, he goes to food festivals. Now he's everywhere. Everybody knows Johnny Porkerel.
0: Yep.
9: And, you know, he'll and there's a map so you can find out where Johnny Porkerel is that day.
0: Wow. He's also a mafioso. That's his name. It's Johnny Porkerel, for a number of reasons. I want to mention that I would love your, I want your opinion on this. Again, this woman who they botched her execution, this Krista Pike, is conscious, able to speak now. They tried to, end her life through lethal injection, and it failed. I'm just curious, because I appreciate your take on things like this. I give you a good deal of weight when it comes to things like this.
9: Oh, my husband would tell you, never ask me for advice or my opinion. I have mixed emotions about this.
0: Yeah.
9: First of all, I don't think this was done. This is an accident. I think this was done on purpose. They somehow weren't injecting it into the vein. They were injecting it into the body. Come on, that's BS. And they had two shots. No, not buying that for a second.
0: Well, she said that her veins were small. She said that it would be hard to get her. That's what she said.
9: Right, and they did that. She did that purposely. She refused her last meal. She wasn't drinking, so this way it was hard to get her veins.
0: Oh,
9: so that's smart.
0: You.
9: That's why you
0: I
9: go for you. A vein in the groin. But my husband's a doctor. These are the things I know.
0: Well,
9: Or you get a medical professional in there. They can do it if necessary. That's number one.
0: Or you get Johnny Parkroll to come in there and just whack her.
9: Yeah. here's the thing. So they tried to kill her, but they weren't successful, but they almost killed her. And had they just not saved her life, she would have died,
0: which
9: was the point.
0: Yes.
9: So this whole thing is to get rid of the death penalty. That's what this whole thing's about.
0: It is.
9: Somebody somewhere along the line purposely did this. I don't know whether the stuff was tampered with and it wasn't the drug that it was supposed to be, or whether whoever did the placement of the line, the IV, whoever did the placement purposely screwed it up.
0: Here's the thing, this is a bad analogy, but I've taken many dogs in to have them put down, absolutely no issues whatsoever, completely perfect. There are places you can go to commit suicide. They do physician assisted, and there's no misses, there's no waking up, holy hell, you missed it, So I don't understand why the hell you can't figure this out if you're doing, I guess maybe because it's a government thing. That said, what a way to end the segment. Mary Walter, tell everybody where they can find your glorious presence online.
9: Just look for me on socials at Mary Walter Radio, and the podcast is available on Apple Podcasts, Spotify, Spreaker, Rumble, YouTube, and Getter.
0: God bless you. Have a glorious weekend.
9: Have a great weekend.
0: All right. Go to Aldi for me. Let's take a break and come back. This is Rob Carson Show.
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0: Yeah, there was a lot of debate fun last night. And next hour, we're going to get to this woman, Sarita Comitaretti, running for Attorney General for New York against Letitia James. And she just destroyed Tish James. And this woman, I wasn't aware of her. I can't, be aware of everybody. Just a brilliant, brilliant stuff. It was really something else. Vermont Democrat candidate refuses to answer when confronted by a Republican lieutenant governor over silence on mistreatment of migrant workers on the family farm. Vermont Lieutenant Governor John Rogers calmly sipped his water and asked her about these H2 migrant workers on her family farm. Apparently, the family farm operation, hit with multiple government citations following inspections that uncovered unlit, unventilated basement showers and severe fire plumbing and heating code deficiencies in migrant housing. Of course, they also pay them absolutely nothing. I mean, this is really disgusting. And I talk about my brown brothers and sisters who come across the southern border to bust their butts, and I have the greatest amount of respect for them. But the Democrat Party, they don't care about them. But anyway, here's the question, and she had nothing to say. This stopped her in her tracks and presumably, hopefully, will end her political career.
5: Ms. Gray, you talk constantly about your family farm. Your campaign website also says you believe everyone has the right to live with dignity and ensure humane treatment.
0: Yeah.
5: But your family farm was at the center of serious labor violations around its treatment of H-2A migrant workers. Why did you not speak out against the mistreatment of migrant workers on your family farm? And did you use your influence to direct the investigation?
6: Wow. You know, John, seems like kind of a new low here.
0: No, I'm
6: on the ballot.
0: No, not really.
6: My experience, my background.
0: Yeah.
6: My policies are on the ballot.
0: Yeah.
6: My family's not on the ballot. So I'm going to give you an opportunity to ask a different question.
0: No. You've already said what you needed to say. The Four Corners Farm, agricultural operation run by members of the Gray's family. Inadequate insulation, heating concerns, damaged sunscreen flooring, livestock housed directly beneath a kitchen used by workers. This is just thoroughly... As somebody who grew up on a farm, I mean, I can't imagine you treating people like that, let alone treating animals poorly. We always gave our animals a very rich life, you know, even though we knew what we were there for, but people should never be treated like this, and she should be ashamed of it. Too bad, so sad for you. Take a break and come back. Last hour of the Rob Carson Show is right ahead. Don't go anywhere.
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8: News, I'm Roxanne Evans. Multiple people are dead after a shooting and police standoff in Erie, Pennsylvania Friday night. Erie Police Chief Rick Laura.
11: The suspect is deceased. It appears to be a self-inflicted gunshot wound.
8: The investigation is ongoing. Coastal communities across the northern Gulf Coast are bracing for dangerous conditions as Isaias moves inland as a post-tropical cyclone. Fox's Max Gordon at Fort Walton Beach.
12: About 4 to 7 inches of rain fell in some areas, and so there's extensive flooding throughout the area, and really we don't know the full extent of the damage just yet. We're going to have to wait until daylight to really see what this storm has brought on the area.
8: And in a new deal, Russia will now supply tons of diesel to the United States. 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
24: 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A chance of rain today after an overnight low of 59. Expect high of 75 today in the Prescott Quad Cities with a high of 63 tomorrow. 61 for your overnight low in Cottonwood in the Verde Valley with a high today of 83 and 72 on Sunday. I'm Bill Monroe, and that's a quick check of your weather from KQ&A 1130 AM, 99.9 FM, and on 95.5 FM in Prescott Valley and Cottonwood.
27: Arizona News Audio. The Tucson Police Department and Pima County Sheriff's Department and ATF investigating two recent brazen gun store burglaries. A new report shows cocaine contributed to the death of a man in El Mirage police custody back in July. Phoenix Sky Harbor International Airport offering driverless shuttle service in the East Economy lot. The airport's Greg Roybal says the Omeo electric shuttles have an attendant on board and will stop at shuttle stops and drop passengers off at the Phoenix SkyTrain station.
28: It'll go from the west side of the parking lot all the way to the east side, and if it's open, the overflow lot on the east side. So it's a big surface area.
27: What used to be Hurricane Rachel expected to settle into the state beginning Saturday, bringing widespread precipitation. National Weather Service meteorologist Mark O'Malley says as far as the central deserts go,
29: chances of rain start at 50%, and by Saturday night they rise to about 90% or so. So very good chance that a lot of people will see some light rain by Sunday morning.
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3: 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Now, it's Red Eye Radio. Gary McNamara and Eric Harley talk about everything from politics to social issues and news of the day. Whether you're up late or you're just starting your day, welcome to the show from the Relief Factor Studios. 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
4: All across America, we are Red Eye Radio. He is Eric Carley, and I'm Gary McNamara. Celebrities in the news. Now, we already talked about Boy George coming out. I mean, he has taken a strong stand against the anti-Semitism.
5: Right.
4: What liberals are saying about October 7th and all that, which is it is October 7th. Mm-hmm. And we talked earlier also about Deborah Messing, the actress who has said she's going to vote Republican.
5: Yeah.
4: Then you saw Phil Collins and Piers Morgan, right?
5: Mm-hmm.
4: Yeah.
5: Right.
4: I just burst out laughing because have you seen him lately? He goes, he slams President Trump's unattractive demeanor. And he also has a concept of an unwritten song about America that he would like to make, an idea that would be called Fat People with Guns.
5: All right.
4: Now, I want to, before we go any further, because I watch YouTube a lot because I don't get the commercials.
5: Yeah.
4: Must have been the algorithm. A bunch of Gene Simmons interviews where he gives his opinion talking about the fact that celebrities, we shouldn't pay attention to them when they give their opinions, including himself. And he's all over giving interviews on that and then giving his opinion on all the different issues.
5: Right.
4: Now, I like him. I mean, I like the fact that he really appreciates coming to the United States.
5: His gratitude, it's on display at every turn.
4: Yep. And he realizes he's somebody who was, in contrition for a ton of things he did in his youth.
5: Yeah, sure.
4: But I disagree with him. I disagree when he said nobody cares what celebrities think and celebrities shouldn't be out there giving their opinions. Of course it should be, just like anybody else.
5: Yeah, I don't care if they give their opinions.
4: I'm fine with celebrities giving their opinions.
5: Right.
4: Now, they have to deal with the consequences of giving their opinions.
5: Now, here's the thing. If I pay good money, and I don't anymore, I pay bad money. But if I pay good money to see you perform your music, John Mellencamp, then I don't want you fighting with me, as he did with his own audience. On, say, what was that last summer? They went to war
4: oh.
5: with the people who bought tickets.

0: experience. And, you know, it's, I mean, he's just.
1: Can I just interrupt for 1 second because it's about John Mellencamp?
0: Mm-hmm.
1: I forgot to say this last week because I think it was 2 weeks ago.
0: Yeah.
1: John Mellencamp was at the Indiana football game on the sidelines.
0: Yeah, okay.
1: I swear to you.
0: Yeah.
1: I wasn't drunk.
0: Right.
1: I wasn't high.
0: Right.
1: I was completely sober.
0: Right.
1: John Mellencamp, you're not going to believe this.
0: Yeah.
1: He was smiling.
0: You're a liar.
1: No. And I was not intoxicated.
0: He was smiling?
1: He was smiling. John Mellencamp was smiling.
0: Well, maybe he was intoxicated. I'm not saying he was. I said maybe. I just leave the possibility. I don't know for sure that he was.
1: That was the best ever, though, when he's attacking his own audience. I mean, that was the best. I mean, I was roaring with... Now, I'd be ticked off if I paid money and he's fighting with me.
0: Can you imagine you buy movie tickets, you go, you get your popcorn, you sit down, and then all of a sudden Tom Cruise walks out before the movie starts? Listen, you people, I just want to tell you something, and then just goes to battle with them.
1: The price of admission is what you paid, plus your promise to take a couple of courses in Clearwater at the Scientology headquarters.
0: Yeah. Well, you know, but here's the thing I want celebrities to talk about how whatever they're going to say, that's fine. Just when people pay their hard-earned money to see you perform, and then go do the interview, you know, somewhere else. You know what I mean? Sit down and do the interview. Look, if you want that to be your show, there may be a lot of people that will be on board. There are plenty of leftist artists that, you know, Bruce Springsteen can get, I just want to say this is the worst time ever in America. Forget about the Civil War because that never happened. You know, and then all this whole thing that he goes on with, Gary, I'm just going to tell you right now, we've never been in this kind of place as a nation. And then he's just...
1: I'm looking forward to him saying, all right, Clarence, play the sax.
0: Yeah, where's Clarence?
1: Santa Claus is coming.
0: Yeah, Santa Claus. Yeah.
1: God, that's horrible.
0: Yeah.
1: That is the worst. It really could be.
0: And it's, you know, because there are plenty of leftist artists, which is most of them, that go out there and their audience is left, and so they can sit there and they can, you know, they're preaching to the choir. I don't know why you'd want to do that, but you do it. You know, every once in a while, Don Henley will bring a golden eagle on stage and tell you, you know, we need to preserve these wetlands and whatever and all that.
1: And we're the eagles, so we want to protect
0: the eagles.
1: Yeah, and
0: we're protecting the eagles, you know, except for certain ex-members of the band. Those eagles will not be protected. We've settled with their lawyers. Those are the eagles we don't look after. Don Felder, are you listening?
1: We will not protect human eagles.
0: That's right. Former eagles. No. But that whole approach, you know, of speaking out. But this, you know, what's different here with Boy George, Deborah Messing, and the celebrities we've heard from in recent days, is that it is a change. It is going against the grain. It's going against the mob. And that's a big deal right now. You know, say what you will about what's going on with the right. All that stuff is fixable. You know, and the infighting, okay, again, it's on issues. But with the left, it's about how radical they've become. And so I don't know if Boy George is high profile, but, you know, he's been around a while. Deborah Messing, people know who she is. And for these individuals with that kind of profile to be as outspoken as they have been, you know, again, doesn't make them a conservative. We need to be clear. You know, I think we have to do this pretty much every time this happens, don't go out of your way to brand them a conservative. But right now, they see eye to eye with conservatives on a number of issues, especially when it comes to anti-Semitism or spending or a number of things that are affecting the lives of people.
1: The reason where I look at for example, a Lady Gaga or a Boy George or whatever coming out against the anti-Semitism is that the anti-Semitism we talked about is all a part of the identity politics, which is the racism of the Democratic Party. And the fact of most Democrats have not come out and stated this is wrong.
0: Right.
1: You know, we can't be racist. Think right. about that.
0: Right. Yeah.
1: And so it actually is a big deal when somebody comes out on the left and says, I'm not a racist and I'm not going to be a racist and we shouldn't be racist. We right. shouldn't be doing this.
0: Yeah.
1: This is wrong. This is Neanderthal because it's accepted. It is okay to be a misogynist with the radical transgender movement and to be a racist, identity politics, and anti-Semitism with the Democratic Party. Mm-hmm. It's become mainstream.
0: Yeah.
1: So I think it is a big deal when they come out because then they are going to be attacked.
0: Yeah.
1: You know, and even Deborah Messing has, you know, is being attacked, you know, for this. And it's an opportunity again, you know, in the arena of ideas to pound the Democrats for their Neanderthal narratives on race, on sex, identity politics, which again is the racism of the Democratic Party, and the radical transgender movement is pure misogyny. You saw Sophie Cunningham in the news.
0: Mm-hmm.
1: Because I think it was in the Atlantic, some writer said that she should be kicked off because she's not helping Caitlin Clark because basically the controversy, you know, that she brings to the team. And everybody's going, what controversy?
0: Right.
1: She's saying
0: right.
1: women should play in the WNBA.
0: Right.
1: So, and she knows it. She was out the other day with a woman hat on. Woman, you know, and so
0: yeah.
1: she's pretty much, she goes, I don't care what they say.
0: Right.
1: I'm right. There's nothing
0: right.
1: controversial.
0: Right.
1: I'm saying women should do it.
0: Right.
1: Because you need the, we said it probably 8, 9, 10 years ago. We said it's really incredible with the radical transgender movement that it seems like only men are out there. Where are the women out there saying this is wrong? Were they that intimidated to come out and state that men should not be playing in women's sports and men are not women? And so when you had I can't think of her name, the swimmer. When she came out, Riley Gaines,
0: mm-hmm.
1: when she came out and said it, it was huge. And when other women follow her, it was huge. And when who was the woman that was fired because she was against men in women's prisons?
0: Yeah, forget her name.
1: She's, I remember she was a lesbian activist.
0: Yes, she was LGBTQ activist and was part of a committee.
1: Yeah.
0: In fact, and she spoke out about these men who were claiming to be transgender and then being transferred to women's prisons and were committing rape. And they kicked her off of the committee.
1: Yeah.
0: She was fired.
1: And for Martina Navratilova to come out against it.
0: Yeah.
1: And what's her name? The author.
0: J.K.
1: Rowling to come out against it. And she's just blunt. And you've got to be blunt. You don't sit there and go, well, you know, I understand that. No, you're wrong.
0: You're wrong.
1: And then you need to come out and go, you don't give a damn about transgenders.
0: Yeah.
1: Don't just sit there and defend yourself. Attack. They're absolutely wrong on these issues. 100%. They're wrong.
0: Yep.
1: And everything that they claim is false. Hit them on it and hit them on it strong. But Phil Collins.
0: Yeah.
1: Oh, my God. He's just... You know, when he starts, you know, saying, you know, he's got a song about America, fat people with guns. And all I could think of is he's been talking about how he destroyed his life with Piers Morgan with alcohol.
0: Right.
1: You know, people in glass houses shouldn't be throwing stones.
0: Right.
1: You know, and that's not, you know, if you see me, that's not a muffin top. I want to make that clear. That's not a muffin top that you see. If you see me out somewhere, those are simply all my semi-automatic in my waist holsters.
0: Right. Actually, I have fat guns. It's a true story. I do. They're fat. Sorry. They're just fat guns.
1: Well, look, we need to have size isn't everything.
0: I try and tell them that. There's no conceal and carry with these boys, I'm telling you, right now.
1: You have a printing problem, huh?
0: You couldn't conceal these in a house.
1: But I mean, it's just so childish. Fat people with guns, that's America. I'm Phil Collins. You need to shut up, dude. I mean, and by the way, I want him to say it, but the fact is for his, for his own reputation as a great singer.
0: Yeah.
1: See, for me, the first time I heard Phil Collins.
0: Yeah, yeah.
1: Mm-hmm. Actually sing mm-hmm. was, and I didn't know it was him, was on Steve Hackett's first album mm-hmm. when Steve Hackett was still with Genesis, mm-hmm. Voyage of the Acolyte, which is a great album. Mm-hmm. And he's just, the stuff, you compare the Motown stuff he did to compare to that, it's completely different genre. I mean, completely different universes, but yeah. Extremely talented. But the fact is, you look like somebody who's just old and bitter by saying America's fat people with guns for America, who supported the daylights out of your career. It's just a dumb move to make PR-wise. I don't want him to, for his own sake, I'd be going, hey, dude, if I knew him, if you're going to have criticism, sound intelligent. Just don't name call.
0: Right. Exactly.
1: Sound intelligent.
0: You sound like a bitter old man.
1: Right. But I have no problem with celebrities speaking up. I want them to.
0: Yeah.
1: Especially the crazier the celebrity is, the more I want them to speak.
0: Yeah.
1: Especially on politics.
0: Yeah.
1: So we can tear it apart.
0: Yep. I'm not saying my guns are fat, but when they go to sit down at a movie theater, they sit next to everyone.
1: I'm looking for a low-carb gun.
0: I don't have any slim guns.
1: I don't even know what that means, a low gun.
0: I don't have any slim guns anymore. It just happens,
1: With age.
0: With age.
1: I need a bigger intimidation
0: threat. Yeah, sorry, they don't get a holster. It's what happens.
1: He pulls out, the perp goes, oh, my God, it's a cannon!
0: Yeah. I mean, these guns need a seatbelt extender. It's that bad.
1: The thing is, when you see, for example, like a Clint Eastwood movie, and he pulls out some huge gun, with one hand.
0: 44 Magnum.
1: Yeah, and it's like, how heavy those things are?
0: Most powerful gun in the world.
1: How heavy?
0: Yeah. I do.
1: And it's like,
0: I've shot one.
1: And that's why you see, most people, don't shoot the gun with one hand.
0: Yeah, no, you
1: shoot
0: don't.
1: Shoot it with two hands.
0: Yeah. No, actually, I had a couple of guys help me hold it. I had to do that with my fat guns, too. Can you guys mind coming over to my lane for a second?
1: Maybe that's what he meant. Yeah. Not fat people with guns, but fat guns with people.
0: Could be. Maybe you got it wrong.
1: I have no idea how we get into these conversations.
0: Well, if he's going to make stupid comments, right. So am I.
1: It's exactly. And me too.
0: Yeah.
1: That's the Me Too movement. If they're stupid, we'll be stupid too.
0: Sure.
1: We are Red Eye Radio.
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2: 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Typically, the highest rates across major segments are paid for loads negotiated on Sundays, and the highest volume of loads for all segments is seen on Mondays. Also, the weekday that tends to be the best for flatbed negotiations, yielding the best rates. Owner-operators tend to have less negotiation strength on Tuesday, which shows the lowest weekday spread between brokers' offered rates and actual paid rates. Broker offers tend to rise by Wednesday, as the end of the week is in sight. This day also seems optimal for the 3 o'clock hustle, so-called for its reliance on that afternoon time of day, when brokers are getting nervous, to improve negotiation strength. 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

0: And we are Red Eye Radio. He's Eric Carlin. I'm Gary McNamara. And finally, the last thing about any celebrity out there. Oh, man.
1: Yeah, what?
0: To Happy Day star Anson Williams, please don't go full Geraldo on us. See that story? Fox had it. He's my yearly reminder to every baby boomer, never let anyone diminish us because of our age. And then he went topless on Instagram in a number of photos to show us his topless 77-year-old body.
1: You know what will diminish you because of your age? A topless photo of yourself. Very quickly, it will diminish you.

0: Fox News, I'm Roxanne Evans. Multiple people are dead after a shooting and police standoff in Erie, Pennsylvania, Friday night. Erie Police Chief Rick Laura.
1: The suspect is deceased. It appears to be a self-inflicted gunshot wound.
0: The investigation is ongoing. Coastal communities across the northern Gulf Coast are bracing for dangerous conditions as Isaias moves inland as a post-tropical cyclone. Fox's Max Gordon at Fort Walton Beach.
2: About 4 to 7 inches of rain fell in some areas, and so there's extensive flooding throughout the area, and really we don't know the full extent of the damage just yet. We're going to have to wait until daylight to really see what this storm has brought on the area.
0: And in a new deal, Russia will now supply tons of diesel to the United States. 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
3: 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A chance of rain today after an overnight low of 59. Expect high of 75 today in the Prescott Quad Cities with a high of 63 tomorrow. 61 for your overnight low in Cottonwood in the Verde Valley with a high today of 83 and 72 on Sunday. I'm Bill Monroe, and that's a quick check of your weather from KQNA 1130 AM, 99.9 FM, and on 95.5 FM in Prescott Valley and Cottonwood.
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13: And he is Eric Harley, and I'm Gary McNamara. 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Just so you don't think that that I'm an ageist. Can an aged,
14: is that actually possible?
13: Can an aged person be an ageist?
14: Well,
13: but when I was talking about Anson Williams, 77, you know, with his top off, and the same thing we told Geraldo Rivera. No, I've always been against. For example, when I lived on the beach in Florida for 3 summers, right? I was a beach bum. And one thing I learned is that the human body is extremely ugly.
14: Mm-hmm.
13: Most human bodies. Maybe, I know that on Seinfeld, what do they say? 10%, 12% are dateable human beings. But basically, we're an ugly species. And so I've always advocated not for women to go topless on beaches, but for men to put their tops on. And I've had that since I've been in my 20s, because I actually witnessed what is actually on a beach.
14: Yeah.
13: So there you go.
14: Yeah.
13: So it's not an ageist comment directed, because that would hurt me if somebody said, you know, you're an ageist. And then I'd say, I can't be. I'm aged. Speaking of age, this caused an uproar yesterday.
14: Hmm.
13: After a new poll found that an overwhelming majority of baby boomers support increasing taxes to help preserve Social Security, conservative pundits have been pushing back with sharp criticism of the demographic that has composed a significant portion of the Republican Party's voter base. In a survey from the Cato Institute, 89% of Americans over the age of 65 said Social Security benefits should be protected, even if it meant higher taxes for younger workers. What? Why are we being singled out? Everybody else thinks the same way. Well, let's get it from billionaires. Oh, no, wait a minute. All right, I'm safe here with my opinion.
14: Yeah,
13: I believe that increased taxes should support my lavish Social Security benefits by taxing billionaires. There, that settles it.
14: Right. Well, let's tax the billionaires so we can all get $27 more a month.
13: Exactly.
14: That'll teach those billionaires, and I'll be so much happier. My life will change drastically.
13: Some conservatives said things like this, just as it isn't boomers' fault that the politicians stole their Social Security, or that leftists of all generation voted for the politicians who did it, it's not the responsibility of the generations that follow to make up for it by giving up more of their incomes. I don't know what the steal is.
14: Yeah, I don't know.
13: Yeah, I don't know what the using the term steal.
14: Hmm.
13: All the money, you know, they lent it out. It all had to be paid back.
14: Right.
13: If the stealing is they didn't invest it properly, that technically isn't stealing. Political, this was the best one yesterday, was Matt Walsh, though. People were going bonkers. Political commentator Matt Walsh said, stealing from young families to pay much higher net worth boomers is immoral and ridiculous. Young families already have to deal with an economy where everything is more expensive than it was for boomers at the same age. Older people clamoring to raise taxes on the young on top of that is just perverse. So there you go.
14: Yeah.
13: Hmm. You know, they make the claim that everybody who is older is well off, and that's not the case, though. There's a ton of people who are barely making it on Social Security. Now, we disagree with it. We, you know, we have been saying that it should be privatized for the longest time. Yeah, and we already look, we already know what they're going to do.
14: Right.
13: Doesn't matter what the poll is. We know what they're going to do.
14: Yeah.
13: And even though the bipartisan committee has not been put together to study Social Security, we know what they're going to do.
14: Mm-hmm. Mm-hmm.
13: The things they're going to do in the future is they will raise the cap.
14: Yeah.
13: That'll keep it going for a couple of more years on it.
14: Right.
13: They probably will means test eventually.
14: Eventually.
13: Will means test. And if they raise the amount, they'll raise the amount on the employer, what the employer pays, not the actual person.
14: Yeah,
13: they know
14: they'll start there eventually, maybe down the road. I mean, further down the road, long after you and I are gone, they may go after the individual, but they always go after big business first. And it will also be small business, of course.
13: Right, and the whole point is they believe, as we said earlier, one of the biggest lies that the left has said for the longest time is that when they tax the corporations, we punish those evil corporations, when we all know they pass it on to the consumer. Yet Democrats love that, and Democrats do look at people that vote for them and say they're complete idiots.
14: Yeah,
13: we're putting a stealth tax on the poor. It hurts the poor the most,
14: right?
13: And it's a stealth tax.
14: Yep,
13: and we get away with it by focusing on their jealousy and envy. And their jealousy and envy clouds the reality of economics.
14: Yeah.
13: But no, you know. Okay, let me find a moral way to do it. You know, in the old days, when people got old, the family would take them in and take care of them. This is a way for young people to take care of the old people by paying more.
14: Yes.
13: See, this is all you young people need to be paying a lot more for me because I'm old, and in society we used to take care of our old people.
14: It's the right thing to do.
13: It's the right thing to do, right.
14: And with more experience in this world, I have become a greater proponent of these types of ideas. Because I have learned, I have opened my mind that it is the right thing to do. I grappled for a while, much like Obama did. I evolved, much like Obama did. And now I am at a point in my life, nearly 61, and I believe more and more that the young people should pay not just more, a lot more.
13: Because you have the benefit of our wisdom.
14: Well, you have the benefit of our wisdom. We created this technology, you may have heard of it, AI, that is going to do a lot for you and expand your horizons and opportunities. You will be the wealthiest generation. It is the moral obligation of the wealthiest generation to take care of the oldest generation, that being us. So what we want you to do is fork it over.
13: You know, it's interesting where Matt Walsh says that young families already have to deal with an economy where everything is more expensive than it was for boomers at the same age.
14: Oh, yeah.
13: Actually, the buying power is a lot greater than it was 40, 50 years ago.
14: Mm.
13: We went through way higher. I went through in my youth way higher inflation than we've seen in the last 5 years. Way higher.
14: Yeah. Yeah, it was crazy.
13: I'm not sure where he's... Cause there's a couple of statements made by people where I'm like, could you explain it further to me?
14: I mean, if you're talking about for a generation, that's one thing, but you go back to the
13: late
14: 70s.
13: By the way, I'm being serious, not... I was being serious on that point, not sarcastic like we've been for the last 5 minutes.
14: It's definitely the late 70s, early 80s. Wow. Insane. I mean, the inflation.
13: Yeah, it was just, you know, it was...
14: I remember it, and I wasn't even paying the bills yet.
13: How much was it? What did you say your parents paid on interest for their mortgage?
14: In Del Rio, we had moved off base and they were waiting to close. And it jumped to like 14%.
13: I thought it did, yeah.
14: It was, and I don't remember where it was before that. I want to say 8 or 9% to 14%. And Dad eventually refinanced.
13: Oh, yeah, everybody refinanced.
14: Yeah.
13: Okay, because all right, look at this. The average annual interest rate for a 30-year fixed mortgage in 1980 was 13.74%.
14: Yeah, that's, my parents were somewhere in that range.
13: So you're talking about double, you know, we're screaming that mortgage rates could go up. I haven't looked in the last couple of weeks since they raised it like to 7%. So we're talking about almost twice as high interest rates. Now, the point is, you know, my parents bought, you know, the house where my father's still in today, and it's, you know, much bigger house than their first house. But they paid off that first house completely and put a ton down. And I'm sure, like your parents, they refinanced whenever they could. And the house was paid off for years ago for it. But I do remember that their interest rate was up there. And every time I think back, I go, oh, it can't be 13, 14%. And then you go back and you actually look, and it was like, yeah, it was. It was actually that high. So it was tough. But as we've said, if you see what my parents' first home was and everybody's first home was, it was 1,000 square feet or less.
14: Yeah, it was right at just under 1,000 square feet for my parents' first home in San Antonio.
13: Right.
14: And then the one in Del Rio where the interest rate jumped, it was bigger. You know, Dad kept that property after we left Del Rio. Dad kept it as a rental to kind of regain, you know, a little bit. He was never underwater because he put some money down on that house, but the interest rate was, you know, eating him alive. And then once he refinanced, interest rates came down. He refinanced, kept it as a rental property for the longest time, and so made some money off of it. I remember the conversation my parents were having. I was in my bedroom with the door open, and I remember them talking about it, that the interest rate jumped. I remember it.
13: Well, if they got in, like my parents, I think it was 80 that they bought the new house.
14: Mm-hmm.
13: It was early 1980.
14: Yeah.
13: They were very happy by the time it came to 1981, where the average 30-year fixed mortgage rate hit 18%.
14: Oof. Yeah. Yeah, no, my mom and dad didn't. They got in before that.
13: Yeah,
14: so did
13: mine. They got in because it was early.
14: I forget when they refinanced, but it was after we moved. It was a few years after we moved from Del Rio. Yeah,
13: I think they moved in like April or May of 2018 when they sold the house and moved into the new one.
14: Right.
13: So by the time you got to 1981, 18% inflation.
14: Yeah.
13: It went on for a decade.
14: Oh, it was unreal. It was unreal.
13: And it's interesting because you look at it now, and, you know, when even with inflation right now over 2%, it's, you know, we're at 5 years now. Five years going on six.
14: Yeah, and the 30-year mortgage is now over 7. I think I saw it at 7.2.
13: Yeah. Now, I don't know. I can't remember if my parents took out a 15 or a 30. Knowing my father, if he got cheaper interest, he took out a 30. Or he took out a 15.
14: Yeah, I'm not sure where mom and dad were, but Dad ended up making money thanks to, you know, keeping it as a rental. So that was a good thing.
13: Oh, for the old home?
14: Yeah, for the home that they were jumped in, you know, where the interest rate jumped. So
13: they
14: recovered nicely.
13: But our final thing on the whole Social Security argument, it's all about what I can get for me.
14: Yeah.
13: So there you go.
14: That's it. That's pretty much it.
13: We are Red Eye Radio.
14: Yeah.
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0: We are Red Eye Radio. He's Eric Cronin, and I'm Gary McNamara. Interesting thing is, I just checked what the rate on a 15-year standard mortgage was in 1980.
1: Yeah.
0: They really didn't offer them.
1: No data available.
0: No data available because they didn't offer them. I'm like, whoa.
1: Yeah.
0: Because I just assumed, I go, well, okay, if it was lower interest, my father would have probably taken a 15, knowing my father.
1: Yeah.
0: And I just looked it up. It's like, no, there weren't any. Yeah. But I have the solution here.
1: Mm-hmm.
0: Since that study came out from the Cato Institute where the majority of old folk say, tax the young folks so we can keep getting Social Security. Well, look, really the problem, you know, is my father's generation because he was born when Social Security came out in the late 1930s.
1: Yeah, they started the whole thing.
0: So take all 100-year-old homes.
1: 105.
0: 105-year-old homes, okay. And that'll take care of...
1: There you go.
0: Take care of Social Security. You know, and so people having this argument back and forth, but the reality is none of that's going to be done.
1: No.
0: You know, it's going to be raised. No. It's going to be raised the cap.
1: Yep. Means, go after the rich, go after big business or business.
0: Right.
1: And then, you know, from there, you know, we'll see where it goes.
0: Raise the cap, means test, and which it won't be Social Security anymore. It'll be a welfare program.
1: Yeah, at that point.
0: Yep. At that point.
1: Yep.
0: But that's what they're going to do. Why? It's the easy way that the majority of people will agree.
1: Yep, the populace will say, yep, do it.

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6: Fox News, I'm Roxanne Evans. Multiple people are dead after a shooting and police standoff in Erie, Pennsylvania, Friday night. Erie Police Chief Rick Laura.
7: The suspect is deceased. It appears to be a self-inflicted gunshot wound.
6: The investigation is ongoing. Coastal communities across the northern Gulf Coast are bracing for dangerous conditions as Isaias moves inland as a post-tropical cyclone. Fox's Max Gordon at Fort Walton Beach.
8: About 4 to 7 inches of rain fell in some areas, and so there's extensive flooding throughout the area, and really we don't know the full extent of the damage just yet. We're going to have to wait until daylight to really see what this storm has brought on the area.
6: And in a new deal, Russia will now supply tons of diesel to the United States. 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
9: 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A chance of rain today after an overnight low of 59. Expect high of 75 today in the Prescott Quad Cities with a high of 63 tomorrow. 61 for your overnight low in Cottonwood in the Verde Valley with a high today of 83 and 72 on Sunday. 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
10: Arizona News Audio. A man accused of human trafficking in Tennessee has been arrested in northern Arizona. Attorney General Chris Mays tells a conservative talk radio audience in Lake Havasu City she's worth their vote, touting her conservative roots and former Republican Party status. She has rural roots in Prescott and pointed out past decisions that helped them,
11: including fighting successfully in federal court against these proposed merger of Fry's and Safeway, the Kroger-Albertsons merger, which we defeated.
10: Remnants of Tropical Storm Rachel moving into the state this weekend, bringing with it rain, maybe snow, to the high country. Snowball Ski Resort marketing manager Angie Grubb says the ski area has already had a dusting.
12: We got 2 inches of snowfall up here at Snowball the night of the 28th into the 29th back in September. And so that was a very nice little surprise and really great to see kind of some natural snowfall coming in so early.
10: A new nonstop flight connects Phoenix Sky Harbor to Yellowstone National Park. Connie Weber, Arizona News Audio.
13: 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When Barkley smells gas, he leaves fast. When Barkley hears hissing coming from a gas appliance, he leaves fast. When Barkley sees dirt or water shooting from the ground, he leaves fast. Barkley then calls 911 and Southwest Gas from a safe location.
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0: 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That's your KQ&A Night Beat. I'm Bill Monroe.
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2: 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Now, it's Red Eye Radio. Gary McNamara and Eric Harley talk about everything from politics to social issues and news of the day. Whether you're up late or you're just starting your day, welcome to the show. 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
3: All across America, we are Red Eye Radio. He is Eric Harley, and I'm Gary McNamara. Hello.
4: Hello.
3: So, yeah, one of our listeners sent us, or I think posted on X about what Boy George had to say about, you know, how he is going to remember October 7th. And you and I were just sitting here before our pre-show meeting saying, think about it. I mean, who would have ever thought that we would sit there and say, okay, I agree with Boy George.
4: Yeah.
3: Oh, Deborah Messing yesterday. In fact, there's a couple of stories out on her now, supporting the Republican candidate, Mr. Blakeman, in New York against Kathy Hochul.
4: Right.
3: Thinks Democrats are destroying New York City. Who would have ever seen that? Yeah. At times, now, I haven't heard him speak in a while. And I don't agree with everything that they agree with, but I'm agreeing with them more. Johnny Rotten.
5: Stephen A. Smith.
3: Stephen A. Smith, yeah. Michael Rappaport.
5: Lady Gaga.
3: Bill Maher.
5: Ed Sheeran, whoever he is.
3: Now, I haven't seen anything I've agreed with Grandma Gaga.
5: No.
3: Right. Grandma Gaga is Madonna, by the way. You know people what? Don't know that.
5: I thought about that when we talked about Lady Gaga. I always think about Grandma Gaga, and I thought, might there be a moment? I'm just going to throw the possibility out there because you never know. I wouldn't have suspected Deborah Messing. I didn't follow the Will and Grace thing. I didn't really. I quit watching primetime TV back when before Cosby went to prison. And so it was a long time ago. And I never followed the, you know, I know who she is. Always assume far left. You know, and I don't really put any kind of judgment one way or the other or really care much about it. But it's notable because if you know that who she's supported in the past, Cynthia Nixon for governor.
3: Yeah, exactly.
5: You know,
3: Cynthia Nixon is as far left as you can get.
5: Well, but we made the point when we talked about it yesterday. And you said she voted for Cynthia Nixon. Cynthia Nixon actually made some points during the debate.
3: Yeah, she did.
5: That were like, okay, hold on a second. This isn't just throwing out accusations or names or anything like this. Not that I would support Cynthia Nixon, but we thought, wait a minute. She was formidable in that moment. To the extent that I guess someone without that experience could be. And she was a serious candidate. I wouldn't say a serious threat to her opponent, but a serious candidate, and brought up some very solid points during the debates. And so, you know, you look at where we are now, and you and I often wonder this when we go through election cycles. You know, the whole silent majority thing. But the silent, I don't know, you can't say majority, just for the left, only on the left. There has to be a massive silent movement. And by that, I mean people who think that if I say,

0: something for Deborah Messing to go out and say, I'm supporting the not the Green Party candidate, not the independent that nobody knows that's running and has 20 followers. The Republican candidate is a huge deal. And I thought to myself, is there this growing number of people that are rank and file Democrats that are saying to themselves, you know what? I may not go down the Trump road. I may not go down the MAGA road. But on certain elections, there are Republicans that make a hell of a lot more sense than Democrats. I'm just asking a question. I have no idea. If I were a betting man, and I am, I would bet that no, it's not the case. It's not a great number of them. But I could be wrong about that. There certainly could be a growing number of them, and for Messing to be pretty forward about it, then Boy George, you know, and how he's going to commemorate,
1: you know,
0: October 7th, which we here in the Central Time Zone of the U.S. just entered, and now, you know, all of these, but how many different celebrities have we seen, high-profile individuals that have, I won't say made the turn, because I have no idea where they're going to be long-term on what issues or what candidates. But Deborah Messing has to know, someone like Deborah Messing has to know that if you speak out against the Democrat, if you just say, I'm not going to vote, if she had just said, I'm not going to vote because I don't support the Democratic candidate and I won't vote for a Republican, that would have been a big deal to me, because the mob is going to come at your door. They're going to be, you know, you're going to be canceled at that point. And I don't know how active her career is. I think Will and Grace has been off the air for many years, but I don't follow her career. But certainly that would have been enough to get the mob, you know, on their feet and cut her out of the herd
1: of
0: liberals.
1: Deborah Messing had to say yesterday, because she got flagged for it.
0: Yeah.
1: She defended her decision to support Trump-backed Republican Bruce Blakeman for governor of New York on Tuesday. The Will and Grace actress wrote in a lengthy Instagram post that while she has been a Democrat her whole life and for years, her focus has been on voting rights, the gay community, and gun control, she is increasingly concerned about the quality of life in New York City. I stand by every one of those principles, adding, what has changed is how I feel about the city and the state I dearly love. By the way, nothing has changed with the Democrats over the last couple of decades in New York as to the direction that they're going.
0: No.
1: There's no difference 20 years ago, 10 years ago, 5 years ago, or now.
0: Nope.
1: It's been on the exact same path.
0: Yep.
1: Did she eventually feel it? Are there people that she knows that can't afford to live in New York City anymore? But this is, again, the warning that we gave to Republicans and the administration way back in January of 25.
0: Yeah.
1: When the president took over.
0: Mm-hmm.
1: And that was, pay attention to prices.
0: Yeah.
1: Right. Don't just think that you can sit there and go, the economy is great, the economy is great, and prices aren't. Because you're now getting to the point. You know, I go back to that study that was done back in 2008, 2009. Remember that?
0: Mm.
1: When they found out that even liberals, when gas prices got so high.
0: Oh, yeah. Summer of 2008.
1: Yeah.
0: Because oil prices were at the highest they've ever been, $147 a barrel. Yeah. And even California liberals it was liberals, but I think there was another poll that showed even some California liberals, rank and file, were saying, drill, baby, drill.
1: Yeah. They said it's more important to drill than climate change, and that was across the political spectrum.
0: Yeah.
1: And even they asked people, are you liberal? Which even back then, a lot of people don't want to answer.
0: Right, yeah.
1: Maybe now they do. Well, no, they don't anymore. I'm not liberal. I'm a communist.
0: Yeah.
1: Don't call me a liberal. How dare you insult me? I'm a communist.
0: Right.
1: Were they right here? In the past, Messing has supported candidates like former President Joe Biden, Hillary Clinton, and Cynthia Nixon before she endorsed the Republican Nassau County executive. She has frequently criticized Donald Trump. But this is what, again, you know, prices can do. The problem is, as we said yesterday, if you believe that prices are going to go down if Democrats take office, they're going to spend a lot more money.
0: Right.
1: And we don't have it. But, you know, and by the way, we'll give you an example of you know, what our future, you know, could be like.
0: Yeah.
1: You know, you see the situation in France right now with the riots and everything
0: else.
1: Oh,
0: man.
1: And it's like, you know, they talk about, well, these riots are about, we need more money for education. It's like, no, these are the leftists and the leftist unions now, knowing that there's no more money to spend.
0: Right. We've seen this before from France. Remember when they did the they cut back on the retirement, and the young people said, you know, they changed the age limit or the age of benefits for retirement, and the young people just went crazy.
1: Listen, this here, this is really interesting. I know I'm not someone choosing between rent and groceries, so talking about herself.
0: Right, right.
1: But many of the people who make New York what it is, small business owners, teachers, nurses, and young people trying to start their lives here, are struggling with the high cost of living, and policies like congestion pricing are making it difficult to afford. Now, what I find interesting is, you know, we've pounded on the congestion pricing for the longest time.
0: Right.
1: You know, wait, how long? When did that first come up? A decade ago?
0: Oh, yeah.
1: Maybe even that long ago?
0: Yeah, yeah.
1: But as we have said, for example, the price of electricity in New York is double what it is in Texas, the average price.
0: Yeah.
1: Roughly 30 cents per kilowatt hour, where it's 15 cents in Texas. Double. That's got nothing to do with Trump or the Republicans.
0: That's state policy.
1: That's all state policy. And I think what you see here is somebody like Deborah Messing saying, all right, I still don't like what's going on in the national level,
0: mm-hmm.
1: or I can't stand Trump because he's mean mm-hmm. and wishes to blow up all of California. Or have Iran blow up all of California. Let me even exaggerate that a lot more than what he actually said.
0: Right.
1: But because I know what he was trying to say. Everybody knows he's not going to. Doesn't want Iran to blow up San Francisco or whatever. I do believe he was making a point, but that's what happens when he gets off script.
0: Right.
1: And the political part of it is that you can't win that one.
0: No.
1: You can't win that one. You can, you know, and so don't go off script.
0: Right.
1: Don't go off script. Don't do ad lib, but that's ridiculous. As I've said, I'm amazed I even brought it up because I said, what, a long time ago, I don't pay attention to what Trump says anymore. I pay attention to what he does.
0: The actions.
1: Yeah, the actions. Yeah. What he says is meaningless to me now because it goes all over the place. And when he goes off script, you have no idea where he's going to go. But Deborah Messing basically is saying, I know the difference between what the federal government's doing under Trump and what my legislature and governor is doing in New York.
0: Mm-hmm.
1: And they're responsible for the incredible cost of living in New York. It's not Trump, even though I hate him because he's a meanie, but this isn't his fault. That's really interesting because you see, for example, I don't know how close the Minnesota race is because of the fraud right now for Senate and governor. I know governor's race was getting closer. And so you look at something like that and you go, whoa. You know, in Texas, I have, you know, If the polls are true for Tallarico, or if it's even close for Abbott, you sit there and go, what the hell's your problem?
0: Yeah.
1: You've got property tax reduction like you can't believe.
0: Yeah.
1: In the state of Texas over the last couple of years.
0: Yeah.
1: You know, what is it you're bitching about in the state of Texas?
0: Right.
1: Specifically, what is it?
0: Right.
1: In New York, I can see it. In Minnesota, with the fraud, I can see Democrats and independents saying this is unacceptable. In Texas, what is it? He's offered no solutions. Tallarico, you see the story where he's disappeared? They haven't seen him in a week?
0: Yeah.
1: Has it made an appearance at all?
0: Mm-hmm. Yeah, well, his ads are playing. The anti-Tallarico ads, I think they're PAC ads that are playing right now. And they're straight to the point and brutal. Like we are. You should be. Demonstrate how radical these individuals are and what they have actually said in their own words. And those ads that I've seen do nothing but that. They quote him.
1: And the interesting thing is, she's looking specifically, her beef is New York City.
0: Yeah.
1: But then again, what New York City is feeling exactly with electricity prices, you see across the board in New York State.
0: Right.
1: That's still there.
0: Right.
1: But she's talking about the specific policies, which is really Mamdani.
0: Yeah. Yeah.
1: In the direction that he wants to go. Mm-hmm. But she's looking at it from the state level, saying maybe she's saying the state shouldn't be bailing them out. Maybe there should be some type of fiscal responsibility.
0: You know, I wondered about that yesterday, if there is more to her message that she just hasn't said yet, that she feels like, wait a minute, no. You know, you shouldn't ask the working class families of the rest of the state to pay for what's going on in New York City. And things are just going through the roof in New York City. I mean, that's where she's from.
1: And then she said she's become increasingly concerned about public safety, saying that the violence we see on our streets and subways frightens me. So, does she hear the defund the police, the defund the military, which is coming from the DSA and saying, we can't be going there? And so, I'm not looking for moderate Democrats because there are no moderate Democrats.
0: No.
1: So, I've got to look and go, all right, Blakeman.
0: Yeah.
1: Trump endorsed Blakeman.
0: Yeah. Yeah. Well, because, again, and, you know, as we start October 7th here, the anniversary of the atrocities, I have been saying from the beginning, that night, I said, on one side, radicals, on the other side, everybody else. No more. There's no more of this in between, in the middle, both, you know, we both sides, middle ground, blah, blah, blah, blah, blah, come together, find common ground. There is none of that. There isn't. And it's not just between the anti-Semites or even worse, groups like Hamas who are committing these attacks. It is political. You're either with the radicals or you're not. And if you're not, sitting on the sidelines isn't the answer.
1: I just wonder, though, you look at it, because we're talking about the number of people that are known as liberals out there and their change, and I'm thinking, you know, can the Republicans eventually get the baby vote? Because if you look at it, Johnny Resnick, Goo-Goo, you know, said, I'm not going to do politics in my concerts. And then you have Gaga.
0: Right.
1: And the fact that she's been called a Zionist because she's against the racism of anti, you know, of anti-Semitism.
0: It's time for babies to wake up and get out there and do their thing, do their part.
1: All you've got to get is Lamal from that 80s band Kaja Gugu, and you got the Gugu Gaga Gugu vote.
0: There you go, right there.
1: Yep.
0: Nurseries everywhere.
1: Yep. We are Red Eye Radio.
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0: We are Red Eye Radio. He is Eric Carly, and I'm Gary McNamara. Good morning. Oh, what did I do with it? I had it here.
1: What'd you do with it? Where'd it go?
0: Oh, jeez.
1: Where is it?
0: It was my favorite tweet.
1: Oh, yeah?
0: X post yesterday.
1: Yeah.
0: That said, wow, the problem is, even if Los Angeles and San Diego get taken out, Colorado, the Rockies still can't win the National League West.
1: Oh, wow. All right. Yeah. No, we don't want the enemy attacking California.
0: And neither does Trump.
1: Yeah. Because the enemy is California.
0: Well, actually, California is so radical.
1: Yeah.
0: That we're very fearful that they'll take out Iran.
1: Well, I'm wondering if the new Ayatollah might come out and go, man, that Newsom is a total radical. Way too radical.

0: Fox News. I'm Roxanne Evans. Multiple people are dead after a shooting and police standoff in Erie, Pennsylvania, Friday night. Erie Police Chief Rick Laura.
1: The suspect is deceased. It appears to be a self-inflicted gunshot wound.
0: The investigation is ongoing. Coastal communities across the northern Gulf Coast are bracing for dangerous conditions as Isaias moves inland as a post-tropical cyclone. Fox's Max Gordon at Fort Walton Beach.
2: About 4 to 7 inches of rain fell in some areas, and so there's extensive flooding throughout the area, and really we don't know the full extent of the damage just yet. We're going to have to wait until daylight to really see what this storm has brought on the area.
0: And in a new deal, Russia will now supply tons of diesel to the United States. 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
3: 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A chance of rain today after an overnight low of 59. Expect high of 75 today in the Prescott Quad Cities with a high of 63 tomorrow. 61 for your overnight low in Cottonwood in the Verde Valley with a high today of 83 and 72 on Sunday. 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
1: And he is Eric Harley, and I'm Gary McNamara. One of our favorite men on the street interviews coming up in just 1 minute.
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1: Oops. We saw this story yesterday, but just never got to it. And I saw the audio had come out today from Fox. Yeah. This was festival goers in liberal Tacoma Park, Maryland, are asked whether they'd be willing to give up their homes if the government decided the property was needed to house others. And the answer's all over the map. Are you ready?
2: I'm ready.
1: Hey, here we go.
3: I mean, if we were all doing it, I'd be so gay. Do you know what I mean? And who's coming to me? Is this a decision I'm making through democratic means? Then yes. Yes, I would be so game. If I voted for it, sure.
4: I don't know that I would necessarily love it, but I mean, if it was something that was beneficial, I'd at least consider it. I mean, unnecessarily. Like I said, nobody wants what they have to be taken away from them, but there is something to be said about, like, you can set up things so that they're available for everybody.
5: Do I want to give it my private? Of course I don't want to give it my private property. Are they going to reimburse me fairly? That would be helpful in making my choice.
6: I don't think that's a good idea. But I think the idea of rent stabilization, for example, is an excellent idea, where you limit the rate of increase in rent in order to help people stay in their homes.
1: All right. Now, this is the best answer coming up.
2: All right.
1: Ready?
2: All right.
1: Here we go.
7: I think that's a ridiculous idea. It's a fool's errand. The idea that somehow we're going to be better off if the government is in charge of allocating all resources, that sounds not in any way desirable.
1: I love the people. Well, if it's done in the democratic process. No. The government decides your property is needed.
2: Yeah.
1: They're not saying you get a democratic vote. The government decides your property is needed.
2: Right.
1: They're going to take your property. Would you be willing to do it?
2: Right. You know, and this is obviously the, you know, the next step for those. We remember during the COVID years, there were some rank and file liberals that were saying, well, nobody should own my property, which translates into I can't afford my rent. And so what they were saying was no one should be able to evict me from where I live. You know, this and that was kind of the beginning of a new run of squatters. Not that squatters were brand new at that time, but there were people that just found a loophole and became squatters and were living in people's homes. I don't know how you let that go. If you're state legislators, I don't know how you let that go for 1 second. But this was this idea of being able to live rent-free. By the way, part of that came from the subprime mortgage mess. When people got into homes, and it was astounding how many people got into these homes with no down payment, and they got in there and then never made a payment and then were evicted, but the eviction process was taking so long that they went months and months and months and never made a house payment. And it was, you know, this is this mentality that somebody else should pay my, you know, because if we're talking like health care, when that comes up, well, nobody should make a dime off health care. We've actually had callers tell us that. Nobody should make a dime of profit. Well, no, nobody should make a dime of profit off of a shelter or food or water or transportation. Oh, wait, what are we looking at? Communism.
1: Yeah.
2: Where you don't make anything, but nobody makes a profit, and I feel better about that when I have nothing and the government controls my entire life.
1: You know, we've talked about how people think. You know, whether they connect the dots, whether there's actually critical thinking, or whether their whole worldview is actually determined by a slogan,
2: yeah,
1: or a meme, or a paragraph without any specifics, you know, in it at all,
2: right?
1: And you know, when I look at the left that hates private monopolies, that, you know, monopolies are, and everything out there is a monopoly. They don't even know how to explain it, but everything's a monopoly.
2: Right.
1: But when you have the clearest example of a human monopoly, which is the federal government, and not only does this monopoly have the ability to take your property through taxes, they have found the loophole, because you might say, yeah, but there's, you have representation in that government.
2: Mm.
1: But they found the loophole to go into massive debt,
2: yeah,
1: to tax people who aren't alive yet.
2: Right.
1: And the left views that as a positive thing.
2: Yeah.
1: And they believe that if they look at a big corporation, because remember, big corporations, if they have competition or not, the left views as a monopoly.
2: Yeah.
1: There's nothing that comes close to the ability of government to be a monopoly. Nothing.
2: Right.
1: There's nothing that comes close in our society. And yet they believe that that monopoly actually is the most efficient and productive way to allocate resources in a society. You cannot be a critical thinking person and actually say, look, I'm open to all ideas here. You know, what is a monopoly and why do I believe? Because you could ask me that. Why do I believe that the private sector works better? Competition.
2: Yeah. Right.
1: Competition that drives everything.
2: Right. It works better because of failure. The fear,
1: right,
2: of failure, if you're going to compete in the marketplace as a business, you're going to have to, you know, first of all, you're going to have to make sure you have inventory or be able to supply services or whatever it is going to be. But beyond that, you're going to have to know what your competition is doing at every single moment. Two prime examples are the two top retailers right now in America, Amazon and Walmart. And when you think about, Amazon started with a guy selling books in his garage, you know, and it's and then all of a sudden he's competing on a legitimate level with Walmart. I don't know that anybody saw that coming. For years, Amazon didn't make a penny of profit. I don't know that anybody saw that, but Jeff Bezos had that vision and was able to leverage everything ultimately into a business that is now not just here domestically great or big. It's a global business, and Walmart is now trying to play his game on the e-commerce level. If you don't know competition, if you don't know your competition, what's out there in the marketplace, if you're not constantly aware of that, then you'll fail. That fear of failure and that competition is what works for the marketplace and works for the consumer.
1: So number one is competition. There's actually two here. Number one is competition. And number two is you are much more immediately accountable for the money that you spend than in government.
2: Oh, yeah.
1: You think about government, good God, Congress, Senate, all their pet projects that they want.
2: Right.
1: Are those projects? Is the government money, when a senator says, I'm bringing the bacon home, is that bacon the most efficient way to use taxpayer dollars? Or is it something that helps keep somebody reelected, and whether it actually works or not, whether the government spending actually works or not, doesn't matter. It's the fact that, you know, the TV stations will say, you know, the for example, when you look at, I'll give a perfect example. When you look at New York and Hochul and the legislature giving out $500 checks because they caused electricity prices to skyrocket through the roof, mm-hmm. where electricity prices are double what they are in the state of Texas.
2: Yeah. Yeah.
1: They caused it.
2: Right.
1: And then they come back and go, all right, let's give you $500, you know, before election time, because we caused this to happen.
2: Right.
1: Nothing like that can happen when you have competition and more accountability for the money that you spend in any type of human endeavor.
2: And make no mistake, from November 4th on, they don't care. There won't be any more checks until the next election cycle, maybe. But you're on your own. Now, this is all to... They know the mistakes they've made. All this is coming back on their internals. All of it. And they're seeing it. It's well, what do we do? Well, we'll just write people a check. It's the oldest game in politics.
1: When you see... And this is outside the business portion of it, but not necessarily, because they help destroy so many businesses. When you saw what happened during COVID, when they made so many of these decisions without actually having the science behind it.
2: Right.
1: And then when the science started coming out, government, liberals especially, for their willing or their wanting to control,
2: mm-hmm.
1: kept things going in our society that were absolutely unacceptable in the United States of America.
2: Yep. They ignored real information that was coming out so that they could maintain control of people and businesses. And this is something they've been trying to get control of. They saw COVID as the greatest opportunity for them to do that. They wanted to control language through social media. They were doing that for the longest time. Just go back and look at the Twitter files and then ask Zuckerberg what they were doing over at Facebook during the 2020 election cycle. Look at all of these things that they wanted to control. COVID was the perfect opportunity because you couldn't see it. You didn't know it. Everybody was wearing masks. All of a sudden, the world looked very scary, and they loved that, except for the fact that they weren't wearing the masks. Why? Not because they were hypocrites. They didn't buy the science. The governor of California didn't buy the science. He didn't believe in it, but he knew he could control other people. And that was part of it, has been a part of the left, and they thought it was the perfect opportunity. And ultimately, thank God, it failed. But they still control people with fear. The world is ending. Climate change.
1: And the entity that does the most damage because of their monopoly status and their wanting power and control over your lives has convinced the American public that that businesses involved in competition each and every day and much more accountable for the money that they spend are the reason that you have your problems today. Yeah. And they look at the public believing them and go, these people are a bunch of suckers.
2: Yeah.
1: Yep. That's what they think.
2: Yep.
1: We are Red Eye Radio.
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16: 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This will be held at the Chino Valley Library. That's your KQ&A Community Calendar. I'm Marie Hart.
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0: We are Red Eye Radio. He's Eric Cronin. I'm Gary McNamara. And you know, really, the incredible thing we've talked about. I know Jonathan Turley wrote about it also, but the new polls out there showing that support for K through 12 education, one of the lowest levels ever. People completely dissatisfied. School choice, they want it.
1: Yeah.
0: But you talk about a monopoly.
1: Mm-hmm.
0: You know, you talk about and the wanting for the monopoly and the Democratic Party pushing for it year after year after year after year. And now even in blue states, they're saying, well, wow, we've got to stop. Well, why do you think that happened? Why does anybody put an ounce of trust in a government monopoly and their belief that they have the ability to allocate resources better than the private market? There's no evidence to show that. It's exactly the reverse. Mm.
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1: Fox News. I'm Roxanne Evans. Multiple people are dead after a shooting and police standoff in Erie, Pennsylvania, Friday night. Erie Police Chief Rick Laura.
9: The suspect is deceased. It appears to be a self-inflicted gunshot wound.
1: The investigation is ongoing. Coastal communities across the northern Gulf Coast are bracing for dangerous conditions as Isaias moves inland as a post-tropical cyclone. Fox's Max Gordon at Fort Walton Beach.
10: About 4 to 7 inches of rain fell in some areas, and so there is extensive flooding throughout the area, and really we don't know the full extent of the damage just yet. We're going to have to wait until daylight to really see what this storm has brought on the area.
1: And in a new deal, Russia will now supply tons of diesel to the United States. 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
11: 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A chance of rain today after an overnight low of 59. Expect a high of 75 today in the Prescott Quad Cities with a high of 63 tomorrow. 61 for your overnight low in Cottonwood in the Verde Valley with a high today of 83 and 72 on Sunday. I'm Bill Monroe, and that's a quick check of your weather from KQNA 1130 AM, 99.9 FM, and on 95.5 FM in Prescott Valley and Cottonwood.
12: Arizona News Audio. Attorney General Chris Mays tells a conservative talk radio audience in Lake Havasu City she may be a Democrat, but she was a Republican until 2019. She notes she has rural roots in Prescott and has made numerous decisions to benefit them.
13: I filed a nuisance lawsuit against an aggregate fly-by-night mining company that was trying to blow up a mountaintop in the middle of a Chino Valley community in Yavapai County.
12: An awning that fell from a moving trailer hurt a pedestrian on a nearby sidewalk in Tempe. Two people arrested for allegedly stealing $34,000 worth of ceiling fans at a retail theft ring. Arizona Senator Ruben Gallego calling for investigations of the supply failures and mental health issues that plagued the USS Lincoln during a record-long deployment that finally ended this week.
14: We need to make sure that we have a real investigation of what happened to these men and women. It matters because not many parents are going to want to put their kids in harm's way if this is how they felt they're going to be treated going into the future.
12: Connie Weber, Arizona News Audio.
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1: 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Now, it's Red Eye Radio. Gary McNamara and Eric Harley talk about everything from politics to social issues and news of the day. Whether you're up late or you're just starting your day, welcome to the show. From the Relief Factor Studios, this is Red Eye Radio.
2: All across America, we are Red Eye Radio. He is Eric Harley and I'm Gary McNamara. Good morning. Hello. All right, so one of the things we're talking about, you know, with the election coming up, and as we said, you know, I think one of the best things, just the way that you put it, and it was a couple of weeks back, and you said, look, anything the Republican Party is doing, you know, is fixable.
3: Right.
2: Where the Democrats are going is not fixable.
3: Right.
2: And we look in and wonder, for all that we believe the Republican Party has done wrong in this administration, again, it's fixable and it's not close to where the Democratic Party wants to go.
3: Mm-hmm.
2: So we talked yesterday about the fact that, you know, that you know, Trump's out there trying to get his base going. I go, why wouldn't his base vote Republican?
3: Yeah, right.
2: Even if you're not, let's say, because I'm probably, I don't even know what the percentage is, probably 60 to 70% in favor of what the Republicans do. And there's a ton of stuff I disagree with. You know, yeah. And what I disagree with is when they move closer towards socialism.
3: Right, right, yeah.
2: And I don't care who the person is. You know, we're not tribal here on the show.
3: No.
2: We're not tribal to a personality. We never have been. If I vote for you and you do something that I disagree with, I'll criticize you that day if I voted for you the day before. The
3: right.
2: fact that people find that incredibly offensive boggles my mind. You're there to do my bidding. You're not there to become a celebrity. You're not there for me to bow down before you and say, you're the greatest ever. Because I know in the history of the United States, you're going to be gone. And what's important? Important is what the actual law is and what the Constitution states.
3: The work that you have done remains. And
2: yes.
3: If you talk about executive orders, those can be turned over quicker than any act of Congress, although acts of Congress can also be turned over.
2: Everything can be turned over.
3: It's
2: harder
3: to
2: do.
3: Supreme Court, you know, decisions can be turned around. There can be, there can be change, but our founders made it harder for that change for a reason. They made it difficult for, it should be slow, but the tendencies, the ideas that they promote, where you want to, if you're on in the Republican Party, kick the door open for the left to take over, because at some point the left will control the White House,
2: right,
3: and probably both chambers on Capitol Hill again, and then you look at what they want to do, what the Republican Party wants to do. I'm not saying I can deal with. I'm saying it can be dealt with. There are ways to change it. The left is not going to change. This is a culture now that is deeply embedded into the radical left, and the radical left will lead the Democratic Party
2: right.
3: for our lifetime and beyond.
2: And the one example is, you know, Trump coming to stump for
3: Paxton. Yeah.
2: And it's like, you know, Paxton, there is no energy. I was reading this the other day. There is no energy. And so Trump needs to come down to solidify the base.
3: Yeah.
2: Well, then you're not a good Republican, or you're not a good conservative. Because there's stuff I disagree with Paxton on totally.
3: Mm-hmm.
2: Paxton is not a perfect candidate in any manner or way.
3: Right.
2: And I look at some of the things he's doing in the state of Texas. I disagree with them.
3: Right.
2: But I may agree with him 60% of the time. I agree with Tallarico 0% of the time.

0: because I know he is an extreme radical who wishes to change the Constitution of the United States. There's something wrong if you call yourself a Republican and you say, well, my excitement level is low. What the hell are you talking about? You know,
1: are you not motivated by the radical left right now?
0: Right. You're not motivated by the things that they wish to do. Everything that we've laid out, everything that they are, that we're against. Well, if the candidate isn't perfect, I'm just not going to vote. I've never thought that way. It's always been, what's the lesser of two evils?
1: Yes.
0: Or what's the greater of the two positives? But I haven't done that in a long, long time.
1: You have to go back.
0: The greater of the two positives?
1: I don't know how far you'd have to go back on that one.
0: I think about 1862.
1: Yeah, probably.
0: And so, right about the time you started voting. When I see this, I'm just like, well, then you really don't care.
1: Yeah.
0: You're in it for some type of emotional satisfaction that has nothing to do with ensuring that the society and the republic that we live in, you know, that the government, because I understand, we understand why the Constitution exists and why the Bill of Rights exists.
1: Yeah.
0: To limit the power of the government.
1: Yeah.
0: Since I understand that, I want to limit the power of the government over my life, and there's no way that the Democrats will limit that more than the Republicans will. So just on a umbrella, the entire umbrella of why I vote, I don't even need to get into the specifics of the issues. You eventually do, because that's why you look and you say, you know, they wish to have much more power over me and much more power and control over the money of society. I'm against that.
1: Yeah.
0: Why? Because I believe in the United States of America, the Constitution, the Republic, free markets.
1: Yeah.
0: Because that's the number one. It's the way to create more productive, efficient, and happy people.
1: Yeah.
0: But when we fall for the BS of the studies, well, the happiest people are the people where the all the social programs are covered for them. Oh, they're not so happy anymore because the middle class pays a heck of a lot more in taxes, and the whole thing of, well, they're happier. I go, well, how do you define happiness?
1: Right.
0: To me, happiness is freedom and opportunity. And in that, because that's long-term happiness, freedom and opportunity.
1: Yeah.
0: It's not short-term. Give me the stuff that I want that I don't have to pay for. And long-term happiness is knowing I have freedom and opportunity, and in there's going to be periods of unhappiness because I have failed.
1: And you know,
0: and every human fails, and you get up, but I want that freedom and opportunity to fail and then succeed. And to me, I have no idea the way that the left is thinking and the way a significant portion of the populist right is thinking is completely and totally foreign to me.
1: Well, it's, you know, I think there was this COVID effect, COVID era effect. Wow, we can stay home? Wow. Things didn't go to hell? Wow, what's the least I can get away with? What's the least I can do? And then it really was about, because when you and I have talked about this, I actually had someone who's on the left who's a friend of mine, and we had this back and forth on social media. I sent a person there to do my bidding. Oh my gosh, I can't believe you admitted that. Well, you do the same thing. And when I explained it to her, then she just stopped posting. Because when we say that, I'm not doing it for my own satisfaction, even though I may be satisfied with them doing the right thing, whoever that public servant is and whatever role they're in. The real satisfaction comes from that it benefits a free society. Not me. I'm fine. I can take care of me. I don't need the government. I don't need the government to hand me things and supply things for me. I can handle it myself. But when they're doing the right things, it benefits a free society, and it nurtures an environment that creates opportunity which creates more liberty for everybody. And I'm talking about anybody and everybody, whether I agree with them or know them or love them or not. This is what this is all about. The left wants to come in and take that opportunity away from you. They don't want you to have your choices with your own children. By the way, that's one of the ads I saw. How the left is going after your own children, and what they want to do, what they're promoting is that they, if the parents didn't let that child have the surgery, the transgender surgery, then the parents would be prosecuted. They're promoting this idea of actually prosecuting, punishing the parents for not going along with the child's wishes. And this kind of indoctrination and massive rule over your child is part of the game.
0: Well,
1: not only do you not have any freedom, but they don't want you to have any decision in the classroom for your child, or if your child is indoctrinated and then believes they're not a girl, they're a boy, or they're not a boy, they're a girl, and they want surgery, and you disagree with it, we'll consider that child abuse. If you can't get up and get off your ass and go vote against that, I don't know what to tell you.
0: Yeah. You know, the other example is what we played earlier in the show was the audio of that festival where they asked the question, if the government said they needed your home, would you give it to them?
1: It's yeah.
0: If it was under the democratic process, well, no, they're not asking you. They're saying, you know, the question is, if they want to take it for whatever purposes they want it,
1: yeah,
0: to give it to somebody else.
1: Right.
0: I do it. Well, I don't know if they should do, but, you know, it might be a good idea. You know, it's like even the right answer is, we said, the woman at the end, no.
1: Yeah.
0: It's not government's job to allocate resources and private property of people.
1: Here's the thing.
0: The fact that people actually think that way,
1: yeah,
0: is just absolutely just completely and totally foreign to me. And so this whole thing that Republicans aren't excited, well, then you're worthless.
1: Yeah.
0: If you're not excited to go out and vote, because it's not, I know. I don't vote because I believe government's going to take care of me. I vote to limit government's power over us. That's what gets me excited. And if you're a Republican and you call yourself a conservative and you're like, well, I'm not getting what I want and I should get something, then you're worthless as a Republican and you're not a conservative.
1: Well, and you're making it about you. You're making it, if you're turning it into this tribal thing, you're making it about you.
0: Yeah.
1: It's not about you. It's about a free society and what benefits a free society. And if you don't see that, you've been wearing blinders just like the left. You're willfully ignorant. Need to take them off, and you need to vote in the direction that creates more opportunity and freedom. And by the way, on that question of would you be okay for the government to take your home, I'd like to qualify those respondents and ask first, how many of you own a home and have any equity whatsoever in that home?
0: That's a great question. You know, we've often said when you do polls, they should have qualifying questions,
1: yes,
0: for it.
1: Yeah.
0: Would you let them take your home? Well, if you had full equity in it,
1: right,
0: if you had half equity in it,
1: right,
0: if you have any equity in it,
1: right,
0: should the government just be able to take your home,
1: right,
0: and not pay you anything for it?
1: Exactly.
0: In order to benefit society. I love this.
1: In order to benefit society. Right.
0: And that's the line that people want to be BS'd.
1: Yep.
0: Dad was right.
1: Yep.
0: Well, we'll just take your home that you own in order to benefit society. Oh, yeah, then I'd be willing to do it. No, you wouldn't.
1: Yeah, you don't have any equity in your,
0: right,
1: home, I'm guessing.
0: Yeah, what we figured out is, you know, whether it's the Democrats talking about shoplifting, it's okay to steal from someone else. Don't you dare steal from me.
1: Right.
0: Steal from them.
1: That's right. Defund the police. Not my police.
0: Not my police. Right.
1: I think they should defund the band, the police.
0: They were. Long time ago.
1: Nope, believe it or not, they're still making a lot of money. They're getting unbelievable.
0: Oh, they're still fun. Okay, yeah. They're not together, but they're still funded.
1: Oh, they're funded. They're well funded. Oh,
0: that's a great point.
1: They're well funded. Yeah. Yeah. No, it's but you look at that attitude, and I guarantee you, go back to those respondents. Let me first ask you, do you have any equity whatsoever in your home? No? All right. On to the next person. I want to talk to people who have equity in their home and find out what they would say. The government taking your property, because you've got teeth in the game, and those teeth go with the government.
0: We are Red Eye Radio.
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3: Rainfall over much of the central and eastern Gulf Coast in coming days due to tropical storm development.
4: Sometime this week, there is a 90% chance overall of tropical development, and that will be very close to the Mexican Gulf Coast, likely over the Bay of Campeche, and that is not too far from the U.S. Gulf Coast, and we're looking at that system expected to lift northeastward with time.
3: USDA Chief Meteorologist Brad Rippey says regardless of development, rain will be spread across the southeastern U.S.
4: The bulk of the heavy rain should fall along and near the Gulf Coast from southeastern Louisiana eastward through Florida. We do expect at least 4 to 8 inches. Those numbers could go higher if we have a significant consolidated tropical storm or hurricane heading toward that region.
3: Regarding potential ag impacts, possible harvest disruptions could be offset by needed topsoil moisture replenishment in the region. I'm Rod Bain reporting for the U.S. Department of Agriculture in Washington, D.C.
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0: We are Red Eye Radio. He's Eric Carly, and I'm Gary McNamara. So, yeah, I just thought it was we should comment on that because I've been seeing a lot, especially then, you know, that Trump's out there. And he's out there because he's not out there to convince independents.
1: Right.
0: Trump is
1: right.
0: not out there to convince independents.
1: Right.
0: He's
1: right,
0: out yeah. there in order to shore up the base. And I'm like, why does he got to shore up the base of the Republican Party?
1: Right.
0: You're telling you cannot tell me that you cannot be excited to go out and vote to stop what the Democrats want to do, which is the most radical agenda in the history of the country. Yeah. And I'm not interested in that because they didn't give me exactly what I wanted.
1: Yeah.
0: The Republicans.
1: Yeah.
0: And if I don't get exactly what I want, I'm not going to vote. And if the Democrats take over, well, then that's the punishment for the Republicans not doing the right thing.
1: Yeah.
0: Well, there comes to a point where it's so radical. We're not talking about the difference of spending $10 billion on a project versus $12 billion on a project.
1: No, well, I was going to say that earlier. Right. It's not the difference between, okay, they want this health care plan versus the other side wants this health care plan or benefit or whatever it is. It's, again, a very solid line. And you're either with the radicals or you're not.
0: Right.
1: And if you're going to stay home as a Republican voter, then you're with the radicals.
0: By the way, very appropriate to say today, October 7th.
1: Yes, yes.
0: As you said way back then.
1: Yep.
0: You're either with the radicals or you're with...
1: Yep, you everybody know, else.
0: Everybody else. Either you're with the terrorists or you're with everybody else.
1: Yep.
0: Everybody's trying to soft sell it, you know, as we have seen.
1: Yep.
0: And I'm
1: There's
0: just,
1: no middle ground.
0: There is no middle ground when it comes
1: no
0: to anti-Semitism.
1: There's no middle ground on the anti-Semitism. There is no middle ground on the political game in the United States anymore. There is no middle ground with the left. There is no compromise meeting in the middle. That's why we're frustrated with Republicans when they say, well, we could do this and it's more of a liberal idea. We're like, no, you're opening the door for them. Don't do that.

0: Fox News, I'm Roxanne Evans. Multiple people are dead after a shooting and police standoff in Erie, Pennsylvania, Friday night. Erie Police Chief Rick Laura.
1: The suspect is deceased. It appears to be a self-inflicted gunshot wound.
0: The investigation is ongoing. Coastal communities across the northern Gulf Coast are bracing for dangerous conditions as Isaias moves inland as a post-tropical cyclone. Fox's Max Gordon at Fort Walton Beach.
2: About 4 to 7 inches of rain fell in some areas, and so there's extensive flooding throughout the area, and really we don't know the full extent of the damage just yet. We're going to have to wait until daylight to really see what this storm has brought on the area.
0: And in a new deal, Russia will now supply tons of diesel to the United States. 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
3: 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A chance of rain today after an overnight low of 59. Expect high of 75 today in the Prescott Quad Cities with a high of 63 tomorrow. 61 for your overnight low in Cottonwood in the Verde Valley with a high today of 83 and 72 on Sunday. 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
1: And he is Eric Carlin. I'm Gary McNamara. 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
2: And thank
1: after
2: you.
1: After the show is over, it becomes our podcast.
2: Yeah.
1: Isn't that cool?
2: Yeah, it is.
1: Yeah, we take care of, we killed two birds with one stone. By the way, I really don't have any intention of killing any birds.
2: I heard a comedian say that we should change it, the suggestion from, I don't know, PETA or someone, that it should be feed two birds with one scone, which is stupid. Birds don't like scones.
1: It might kill them.
2: Well, that's what the comedian actually said, yeah.
1: If you feed them scones.
2: He said, you know, scones get pretty hard after a while. You could actually probably kill two birds with one scone.
1: That's exactly right. Yeah. But when we discuss, you know, the election and just in general where the public is, you know, on government in general.
2: Yeah.
1: And the belief by so many people that big government, that is an absolute, the biggest monopoly that you could possibly ever get.
2: Yeah.
1: And with the federal government's ability to borrow money from future generations, the immorality of doing that doesn't seem to bother people. And people are like, oh, I think that's a great, I think the federal government, you know, that they can run things better. The private sector is a problem. And the thing is, the criticism of the private sector comes from the biggest monopoly that exists out there. You know, we saw in the Paramount Warner,
2: yeah,
1: you know, attempted antitrust lawsuit from the 12 states that said this is a monopoly. This is a monopoly, and the AG of California, we're doing monopoly, antitrust, and then they folded.
2: Yeah.
1: And there was not one antitrust argument to be made at all.
2: No.
1: None.
2: No.
1: They make this crap up as they go along
2: because
1: they know it relates to people. They look at the people and they go, these people are the biggest suckers out there. We can just scream antitrust, monopoly, and we're the biggest monopoly out there.
2: Yeah.
1: And we're not, they're really not monopolies. We're just calling them monopolies because we know the idiots will respond.
2: Yes.
1: Speaking of idiots, this Jonathan Turley's column that on his website.
2: Yeah.
1: He said, here's my column. In the first place, God made idiots, Mark Twain wrote in 1879. That was for practice. Then he made school boards. End of quote. Mark Twain, 1879.
2: Yeah.
1: And this is probably when we talk about the monopoly and how the Democrats have been able to, there's two things. The Democrats have been able to sell to a significant portion of the public that the private sector is the problem when they're the problem.
2: Yeah. Yeah. Over and over again.
1: And the other one, the biggest lie they've been able to convince people of is corporate taxes are good because they punish the corporation and therefore you're getting something when it's actually a stealth tax that hurts the poor the most. It's just amazing.
2: Yeah.
1: It's amazing. When you look at it, you go, how stupid can people be? How can't you connect the dots? And it got to the point of being so bad that when it was Obama talking about the profits tax on
2: windfall profits tax on
1: oil companies. Mm-hmm. And it was like the argument was brought up. They said, well, if you raise it, you know, what you're saying is the oil companies are greedy.
2: Yeah.
1: And so if you raise the cost of doing business, they're not going to pass it on to the consumer when obviously they pass everything on to the consumer because it's crystal clear every time there's an increase in the barrel of oil, you see it at your gas station a day later.
2: Yes.
1: And so there's no more perfect example of how companies will pass on the cost to the consumer. And yet people seem to be completely unaware that's what happens with corporate taxes. The same thing. They'll pass it on to you. They always do because their goal is to keep their profit margin the same or increase their profit margin each and every year. And so, which, by the way, by law, they're required to do.
2: Yeah.
1: Right. A company can't say, we're not going to make a profit anymore.
2: Right.
1: Because they have an obligation and responsibility to their stockholders.
2: Yes.
1: It's against the law if they do not work in benefit of their stockholders. Probably a lot of people don't know that, do they?
2: No, I mean, it's most people, well, most people don't understand how business runs in general. The cost of doing business and everything that they essentially are paying for, which includes taxes.
1: And so, to me, those are the two things. The biggest monopoly is constantly trying to convince, the biggest monopoly with more power than any corporation could ever have has successfully convinced the people of the United States, or at least half the people of the United States, probably more, might be 60% when you look at the populist Republican that exists today. Oh, yeah, these companies, these billionaires are the problem. They're not the problem. They never have been. You're buying the BS because it's great to be able to blame somebody else for what you feel is your lot in life.
2: Yeah.
1: When the people responsible for making your life not easier, and that's why they exist, they make it harder, is government.
2: Yep.
1: And so, schools, perfect example, as Jonathan Turley writes. He writes, Mark Twain said, in the first place, God made idiots. He wrote, that was for practice. Then he made school boards. It appears that most Americans now agree with him. New polling shows that K through 12 education has now reached a record low in the number of people who are even somewhat satisfied with the state of education in the United States. What is most troubling is that the near total contempt for our school system does not make a bit of difference. Families and students have become largely irrelevant to an education cartel, a self-sustaining, self-perpetuating political alliance of unions and politicians. According to Gallup, only 32% of American adults say that they are completely or somewhat satisfied with the quality of K through 12 education. That is the lowest figure in Gallup's 27 years of asking the question. Public satisfaction with the school system has dropped over 20 points, oh, almost 20 points, since 2024. The collapse comes at a time, and I think COVID was responsible for a lot of that.
2: Mm-hmm, mm-hmm.
1: The collapse comes at a time when universities are reporting that college students are entering higher education without basic math and other skills. We've also seen a dismal decline in standards at elite universities like Harvard, where faculty has been compelled to teach high school level math classes to students. In May, faculty in the University of California system, which eliminated standardized testing to achieve greater equity in admissions, reported an alarming lack of math knowledge among new students. Duh! Most recently, the University of California San Diego faculty report found a nearly 30-fold increase since 2020 in students whose math skills fell below the high school level. Like many of us, neither the drop in skills nor public support is surprising. For generations, the public school system, a government monopoly, for the longest time, has failed students in major cities. Despite massive budget increases, actual test scores continue to fall or remain at subpar levels. He said, in a prior column, I was particularly moved by the frustration of a mother in Baltimore who complained that her son was in the top half of his class despite failing all but three of his classes. Her story led to my changing my view of school vouchers. Despite my long support for public schools, I believe vouchers may be the only way to take control away from the education cartel by introducing real competition based on academic performance. And think about this. We put government in charge of educating our students. They are completely failing. And for some reason, we have this belief, well, government can take care of everything else.
2: Yeah. And we keep saying we need to give more money to these institutions to do more failing?
1: Well, you know, if you ask the people out there, should more money go to schools, they'll say yes.
2: It's overwhelming, and yeah. has been for the longest time. I can't remember the last time. I mean, aside from conservatives. Then my dad and I were having a conversation here recently. And, you know, he's not doing too well, but, he's sitting there. This was a shorter little talk show, and he said, Department of Education. He said, if I was president for 1 year, first thing I'd do, get rid of Department of Education, turn it over to the states and the local school districts, and say, okay, you get this much money, you do what you want to do in your schools. And we've been talking about this as conservatives for the longest time. You have a government running your children, and here's the trade-off. This is the problem. The trade-off is, oh, well, we'll feed them breakfast. We'll keep them all day for you. We'll feed them lunch. Hey, we'll give them an afternoon school or after-school snack. You don't have to worry about it. We'll take care of them.
1: And then here, faced with lower proficiency scores, teachers, unions, and school administrators have continued to lower proficiency requirements. They are simply pushing students out the door without basic skills, robbing these kids of any chance to break out of cycles of poverty and unemployment. When confronted with their poor performance, school board members have declared meritocracy to be a form of white supremacy.
2: Yeah.
1: Gifted and talented programs are being eliminated in the name of so-called equity. In any other field, such generational failure would be unthinkable. No business or enterprise could ever sustain itself. However, that is the point. There is little competition in the system. Blue states have largely blocked voucher programs while protecting teachers from performance-based standards. Actual students have become irrelevant to budgets. In Chicago, there are schools that remain open despite 80% vacancy rates. One school, and we brought this to you a couple of weeks ago, yeah. Frederick Douglass Academy High School, yeah. has only 27 students or 2% of its building capacity.
2: Wow.
1: The school system spends $55,500 for each student at Frederick Douglass Academy. You know, the research came out. We brought it to you a couple of weeks ago. The United States now spends more on education on per student, K yeah. through 12,
2: yeah.
1: than
2: yeah.
1: anybody in the world.
2: Yeah. Yeah.
1: Overall, 35% of Chicago schools are half full or less, but that did not stop the schools from spending a couple million on transcendental meditation sessions or giving teachers and students days off to join the May Day protest with city-subsidized buses. Wow. According to a recent study, in 2025, the Chicago Teachers Union spent a record $4.2 million on politics and lobbying, but less than 18% on representing teachers. This includes massive contributions used to elect former teacher and union organizer Mayor Brandon Johnson, a former organizer for the union. Johnson, in turn, has effectively turned his office over to the far-left union. And this is what we believe. We need more government involved in more things in our life. I mean, it's beyond stupidity. None of it makes any sense. And that's why when Republicans say, you know, or we hear, well, Trump has to be out there stumping because the Republicans, the excitement level is just not there, then you really don't care. If you've been voting and you're not going to vote now to stop this, if you can't see it, then you really don't care.
2: You've let them win. You're okay with them winning. You're okay with the radicals taking over.
1: And for some reason, and I call it the security of imagery. Oh, I believe government will take care of me. That's what it is. Not the security of substance, but the security of imagery.
2: Yeah.
1: We are Red Eye Radio.
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8: 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The Gingerbread Lady and Annual Pie Feast is happening on November 20th at 11 and 1 p.m. Everyone loves gingerbread, the Gingerbread Lady, and this event. This will be held at the Chino Valley Library. That's your KQ&A Community Calendar. I'm Marie Hart.
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1: We are Red Eye Radio. He's Eric Carlin. I'm Gary McNamara. The monopoly of government, Jonathan Turley writes, in economics there are few scourges older and more damaging than the cartel, which is, he's talking about the, in this particular case, teachers unions and the Democratic Party, which uses its power over an area to create higher prices, lower quality, and stifled innovation. Figures such as Randy Weingarten of the American Federation Teachers effectively made their unions piggy banks for the Democratic Party and appear at far-left rallies to support Democratic causes. In return, Democratic leaders give this cartel most everything that it demands, including barring competition in the form of public vouchers or tying budgets to improving the education of actual students. That's why one of the greatest examples of the failure of government is education.
9: Yep.
1: Yet half the country says, we want more government control over more things. It's insanity,
9: yeah.
1: Eric.
9: Yeah.
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9: News, I'm Roxanne Evans. Multiple people are dead after a shooting and police standoff in Erie, Pennsylvania, Friday night. Erie Police Chief Rick Laura.
19: The suspect is deceased. It appears to be a self-inflicted gunshot wound.
9: The investigation is ongoing. Coastal communities across the northern Gulf Coast are bracing for dangerous conditions as Isaias moves inland as a post-tropical cyclone. Fox's Max Gordon at Fort Walton Beach.
20: About 4 to 7 inches of rain fell in some areas, and so there's extensive flooding throughout the area, and really we don't know the full extent of the damage just yet. We're going to have to wait until daylight to really see what this storm has brought on the area.
9: And in a new deal, Russia will now supply tons of diesel to the United States. 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
21: 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A chance of rain today after an overnight low of 59. Expect high of 75 today in the Prescott Quad Cities with a high of 63 tomorrow. 61 for your overnight low in Cottonwood in the Verde Valley with a high today of 83 and 72 on Sunday. I'm Bill Monroe, and that's a quick check of your weather from KQNA 1130 AM, 99.9 FM, and on 95.5 FM in Prescott Valley and Cottonwood.
22: Arizona News Audio. The Tucson Police Department and Pima County Sheriff's Department and ATF investigating two recent brazen gun store burglaries. A new report shows cocaine contributed to the death of a man in El Mirage police custody back in July. Phoenix Sky Harbor International Airport offering driverless shuttle service in the East Economy lot. The airport's Greg Roybal says the Omeo electric shuttles have an attendant on board and will stop at shuttle stops and drop passengers off at the Phoenix SkyTrain station.
23: It'll go from the west side of the parking lot all the way to the east side, and if it's open, the overflow lot on the east side. So it's a big surface area.
22: What used to be Hurricane Rachel expected to settle into the state beginning Saturday, bringing widespread precipitation. National Weather Service meteorologist Mark O'Malley says as far as the central deserts go,
24: chances of rain are start at 50%, and by Saturday night they rise to about 90% or so. So very good chance that a lot of people will see some light rain by Sunday morning.
22: Connie Weber, Arizona News Audio.
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21: 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Dining the Acoustic Sounds, the Goodman Street Gang at Elgato Azul in Prescott from 5 to 8

0: see and heard on the Salem Radio Network, and also tons of affiliates outside of the network across the country. Tons, that's a technical term in the business. We're in the Relief Factor studio, and I'm Larry O'Connor. And what a night, what a night. Listen, always great to have an opening night of hockey season when the home team finally gets to welcome the fans back into the arena. That's what happened last night at the Capital One Center. Thanks to our friends over at CRC Advisors, my buddy Brian Doherty. I had a bunch of us out there for the opening night of the Washington Capitals. What a game. So first, you got your opening night for the Caps. Then it's the opening night at home for the final season of Hall of Famer, legend, leading scorer, Alex Ovechkin. By the way, a bunch of like Ukrainian protesters out in front of Capital One Center last night screaming, you know, they want Ovechkin deported. Suddenly they like ICE, these people. They want Ovechkin deported. And as I walked by, and I was like, listen, I'm sympathetic to you, but Ovi's, you know, a legend. I mean, come on. He scores us a lot of goals, you know. I mean, can we pick the fight somewhere else, please? We're trying to have some fun. Don't harsh our mellow. So you got opening night. You got opening night at home. Packed crowd, rocking the red. You got Ovi's final season here. So he begins his victory lap last night here in D.C. And then you got a victory. Caps win, but even better, the Caps beat the Penguins. And I know where I think we're on, and we love our listeners in Pittsburgh. You guys are great, but let's face it, there's been quite the rivalry between the Caps and the Penguins, and it's sort of it makes it even nicer to win in that condition. 5-3, by the way, was the final score. There's your sports report here from O'Connor and Company here in Washington D.C. as our Washington Capitals now begin the march for another Stanley Cup. Sort of give Ovi a nice send-off. Just work with it, okay? Everybody just back off and let Ovi get one more cup. We'd appreciate that. Good morning. Coming up later in the show, Steve Robinson of The Maine Wire is going to join us. He's been covering that Senate race. He was covering Graham Plattner like no one in the country, and we'll speak with him about how things are looking up there. Then we'll speak with KT McFarland, and we'll also speak with Dustin Grage, who covers Minnesota politics for Town Hall. Plus, I've got a question for you. Why are kids not wanting to go to school dances anymore? Here in D.C., in Montgomery County, they've now canceled, like the homecoming dance, the winter formal. They're not doing it because they say the students aren't interested. What is that about? Is that happening in your house? We'll get to that a little bit later in this hour. We've also got highlights of Marco Rubio's incredible speech defending not just the United States and our interests, but all of Western civilization, with a backdrop of the sun setting against the facade of the Parthenon in Athens. Are you kidding me? If I didn't know any better, I'd think he was running for president. But I don't think he is. But while we're defending Western civilization over in Europe, and that's probably a good place to start, we might want to look at what's going on in our own backyard. Yesterday, a amazing announcement out of Minneapolis from the U.S. attorney stationed in Minnesota. This is Dan Rosen, clip 3, delivering the news about an arrest that makes every single American take pause and reflect on what the hell we're doing here in this country. Take a listen to the details.
1: I'm pleased to announce that as a result of their tremendous vigilance and professionalism, the FBI yesterday arrested and today we have charged an individual who was planning a mass casualty attack in support of ISIS at the Mall of America later this month. A complaint was filed this morning here in federal district court. The complaint charges Sheikh Dun Abdullahi Mohammed with acquiring an AK-47 assault rifle and 200 rounds of ammunition in order to commit a federal crime of terrorism, including attempting to provide material support to a designated foreign terrorist organization. The American people and the citizens of Minnesota should know from yesterday's arrest, which was the culmination of an outstanding law enforcement and intelligence operation, that federal law enforcement is standing up to their calling to protect us. Here, because of their vigilance and diligence, they were able to detect a threat and disrupt it before the defendant carried out his intention to kill, in his words, maybe 30 to 60 people, as we allege in far greater detail in the complaint. Today's charges demonstrate that the threat of terrorism in support of ISIS and other foreign terrorist organizations is active and continuing.
0: Shekdun Abdul.

0: Abdullahi Mohammed, 18 years old, or as many in the media are now referring to him, Minnesota youth. He's just a Minnesota man, everybody. He's just a kid from Minnesota. 18-year-old Sheikh Dune Abdullahi Mohammed. He wanted to join ISIS, but then he realized that flying around the world and joining the fight in Somalia and the other parts of the Middle East or Africa is probably too far to go. So instead, he'll just kill as many people at the Mall of America. As he possibly could in the name of ISIS. At first, he wanted to focus on the Christmas season, but then he decided he was going to focus this month on a Hmong festival. This is a festival. The Hmongs are an ethnic minority from China. A good percentage of them live in the Minnesota area. And apparently, he wanted to kill as many whites, Hmongs, and Vietnamese at this festival. He also targeted the Mall of America because he was under the impression that it was owned by the Jews. That would be Minnesota man, Sheikh Dune Abdullahi Mohammed. He was born here. He was born to two Somalian refugees who came here in 2000 from their war-torn nation. We opened up our arms, our hearts, and welcomed them here in this country. We extended our Christian charity to them and said, don't be a stranger in a strange land. Come here and we will welcome you. We will give you refuge. We will give you asylum. We will give you what you need to get on your feet. And our thanks is that those two Somali refugees gave birth to and raised Sheikh Dune Abdullahi Mohammed, who at the age of 18 acquired an AK-47 and 200 rounds to be able to kill as many people as possible in the name of ISIS. President Trump on the South Lawn, on his way to Marine One helicopter to get out to a rally in San Antonio, was asked about this. This is clip 16. Here's the president's reaction.
1: The FBI has just stopped an American attack on the Mall of America. They arrested an 18-year-old man who's trying to buy weapons and ammunition. Apparently, ISIS inspired. Did you hear about that?
2: I did hear about it, and they did a great job. The FBI did a great job.
0: They did do a great job. The FBI Director Kash Patel posted on social media, an ISIS-inspired terrorist allegedly wanted to slaughter 30 to 60 innocent Americans at the Mall of America. He got an AK-style rifle, 200 rounds. He also got the FBI arrested before he could hurt a single American. This FBI doesn't wait for terrorists to attack. We find them, disrupt them, and put them in handcuffs. True. How many times did we have a mass school shooting, a terrorist attack, what have you, happen in this country? And how many times did we hear the FBI said, yes, this person was on our radar, but they slipped through our fingers? This person was on our radar. We were monitoring his situation. This FBI doesn't wait for something horrible to happen. Outstanding work by our Minneapolis team, he says. We're always staying on offense. America first, always. That's Kash Patel, director of the FBI. The local police chief in Minnesota, this is Booker Hodges. Now, he's been in the news recently because, separate from this terror attack or attempted terror attack inspired by ISIS, we've had a rise in what's referred to as Somali gang activity. Gang members of the Somali community, this is Ilhan Omar's district, you know, some people are doing something, Congresswoman Omar, right there in your backyard. A rise in Somali gang activity that's going on in this region of the greater Minneapolis-St. Paul area and going down into some of the wealthier suburbs like Eden Prairie, etc. And there was a shooting at a football game this weekend that left two dead. It was rival Somali gangs. Apparently in the media, you're not just refer to them as Somali gangs. This has nothing to do with the fact that they're from Somalia. This is just American culture gang warfare. No. Actually, it's very specific to the Somali community what's going on here. As Stephen Miller put it, when you import these refugees from a third world country, you're importing everything. When you import refugees, you import every future generation of their family. You import entire societies, cultures, and tribes. Every condition in Somalia is now being recreated in Minnesota. Which brings us to the police chief, who sort of summed it up for every American. Take a listen.
3: Normally, I'm not at a loss for words, but horrified. I mean, I really think as a society, and I'm going to leave it at this, I firmly believe the United States of America is the best country in the world. Are we perfect? Absolutely not. But it's time that we start teaching our young people that this is a great country, and we're not perfect, but this type of hatred for this country is something that I just don't understand. And I'm just grateful for everybody's work here that we prevented what could have been a catastrophe. I'm not normally speechless, man, but this one I am.
0: That is Booker Hodges. He is the police chief in Bloomington, Minnesota, where the Mall of America is located in the suburbs of Minneapolis-St. Paul. 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
0: All right, so we're going to give you an update on President Trump's reaction to this revelation that Jack Smith was, stalking his wife and his son, and stalking Susie Wiles and tracking their phone calls. The story that we broke with John Solomon and Catherine Herridge a little bit earlier in the week. He's reacted to it. Also, Attorney General Todd Blanche has announced what they're doing right now to crack down on vote rigging and illegal voting in multiple states in this country. Real fast, so I do want to hear from you at 855-784-4255 about a very specific topic. There's a story coming out of Montgomery County, Maryland, that they're canceling the homecoming dances at some of the Maryland schools. And they claim it's because students aren't interested in going to a school dance. And I mean, my Facebook page is full of, old friends of mine from high school whose kids are seniors and they're going to their homecoming. I'm seeing but is that something that's happening here? Is it happening in your home, your kids, your grandkids? Are you noticing this? Why don't kids want to go to school dances anymore? This is a rite of passage for high school kids. This is sort of like the testing ground for relationships and male-female interactions. It's all part of the adolescent process, and they're not engaging in dances. Are you seeing this, and do you know why kids don't want to do this? I'll give you the details of the story, but I'd like to hear from you about that at 855-784-4255. We've detailed this story now. Jack Smith, it's been revealed through the Transparency Act, had been tracking the phone calls of the president's campaign manager, Susie Wiles, tracking who she's talking to, which means they were able to cast the net to her lawyers, tracking the movements of his minor son, Barron, at the time, who was underage, as well as his mother, Melania, the former first lady. The president was asked about this. 2 days later, a reporter decided to ask the president his reaction to this yesterday in the Oval Office. And here was his reaction. Oh, I'm sorry. That's clip 14 there, guys. I apologize. Clip 14. This is the president reacting.
15: Nobody's ever seen anything like it. It was weaponization of government. I thank you for the question, actually. It's a disgrace. Eric Garland and that whole group of thugs that preceded us, they weaponized government. Yeah, they were tracking my wife, my son, who's a minor, a very young minor, and a very good person. Nobody's ever seen anything like it. They did the raid on Mar-a-Lago. They did things to people that were associated with us that nobody should have been able to do. And it all came out just recently in the files. And it's great that it came out. But so now people understand what we went through. These were bad people. These are bad, sick people, actually. Very sick people. Deranged Jack Smith. He's a sick guy. He lied before Congress. He lied all over the place. His whole life is a lie. And so many others who were just a very bad, it's a very bad group of people. And they were being led by a man that didn't lead. He possibly didn't know what was going on. I think he did. I think he had a mean streak, but not smart, but mean. So it's a shame.
0: Yeah, with all due respect to the president, he needs to stop this idea that Joe Biden didn't know what was going on in his White House. Joe Biden orchestrated everything that went on in his White House when it comes to the weaponization of the federal government and the Justice Department, going after President Trump, but going after President Trump's supporters as well. He knew full well what he was doing. Let's not forget the speech that he gave in front of the Independence Hall awash in blood red lighting as he was screaming at the top of his lungs about MAGA Republicans being the single greatest threat to the Constitution. MAGA Republicans, of course, would be about 50% of the electorate in 2020 when Joe Biden was ushered into the White House under suspicious circumstances. He will not be held unaccountable for what happened on his watch. He should be held fully accountable. I know we're not going to prosecute the man, but history books should reflect on him in what he did. Todd Blanche is the attorney general now, and he spoke to what his office is trying to do with regard to vote rigging and illegal voting in this election. Take a listen.
16: We have hundreds and hundreds of investigations going on. We've charged, I think, 15 different states over the past 5 weeks, individuals illegally voting in 15 states. And so this isn't an isolated issue in a particular state. It's something that's happening, I think, unfortunately, in a lot of states and a lot of places. And we also, make no mistake, we don't catch everybody. Right. So we haven't identified everybody that's voting illegally. So the fact that you've identified several hundred in New Jersey, we have several, you know, we've charged almost 100. We have several hundred investigations. It's not as if that's the end. And so, and by the way, these cases are very difficult.
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18: News, I'm Roxanne Evans. Multiple people are dead after a shooting and police standoff in Erie, Pennsylvania, Friday night. Erie Police Chief Rick Laura.
19: The suspect is deceased. It appears to be a self-inflicted gunshot wound.
18: The investigation is ongoing. Coastal communities across the northern Gulf Coast are bracing for dangerous conditions as Isaias moves inland as a post-tropical cyclone. Fox's Max Gordon at Fort Walton Beach.
20: About 4 to 7 inches of rain fell in some areas. And so there's extensive flooding throughout the area. And really, we don't know the full extent of the damage just yet. We're going to have to wait until daylight to really see what this storm has brought on the area.
18: And in a new deal, Russia will now supply tons of diesel to the United States. 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
21: 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A chance of rain today after an overnight low of 59. Expect high of 75 today in the Prescott Quad Cities with a high of 63 tomorrow. 61 for your overnight low in Cottonwood in the Verde Valley with a high today of 83 and 72 on Sunday. 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
0: Good morning. I'm Larry O'Connor in the Relief Factor studios here in Washington. We've got Steve Robinson joining us coming up in 30 minutes. He's covering Maine politics like no one else. We'll get a snapshot from him about this. There's three more debates between Jackson and Collins. A remarkable thing. So we'll get into that and figure out what the issues are in Maine and whether Susan Collins hangs on to that seat, thwarting Chuck Schumer's plans. Also, we've got highlights of Marco Rubio's Western civilization defense yesterday presented before the Parthenon in Athens. Stunning, stunning moment for the United States of America and for our Secretary of State. We'll get to that coming up in a bit. And Zora Mamdani, who got heckled by the radical Hamas-loving Palestinians because he dared to stand silently at a vigil on the third anniversary of the October 7th massacre. You're not even allowed to pay respects to those who were mourning the dead. I'm not going to defend Zora Mamdani. Don't get me wrong. This is the bed that he has made. He deserves it. But it is a remarkable thing to behold. We'll get into all of that coming up. But first, there's this story out of Montgomery County, Maryland. And my understanding is, based on a quick bit of research, that this is not uncommon right now in major metropolitan areas like here in Washington, D.C. This is a trend in America. And I'm wondering if you're seeing this trend, too, that high schools are now canceling their traditional homecoming dances. It's fall right now. We're in October. This is when homecoming dances happen. You got your homecoming football game, and then you have your homecoming dance. This goes back to, crying out loud, I think they did this in Greece back in the 50s. My dad played in a homecoming game for St. Mary's of Redford in Detroit, Michigan. He was a high school football hero. He told me about it his entire life. This is as American as apple pie, if I can coin a corny phrase. And now we're starting to cancel these dances. And why is that? Is it because of the demographic and cultural shift that's happened with the rampant migration in these regions of the country? I dare say this is not happening in the more rural parts of the nation where we haven't seen that cultural shift. Is that what's going on? Is this the affordability crisis and people just can't afford the tickets to the dance and the rental of the tux and the homecoming dress and all of that stuff? Or is it more of a cultural reorganization of kids' priorities, that 16, 17, 18-year-old kids aren't really interested in socializing with hundreds of their classmates, getting all dressed up, going to dinner and having the dance and what have you, that that's not really something they're interested in? They'd rather hang out on Instagram or play video games. Or is it something that I'm missing? Let me know, 855-784-4255. My youngest is now 19. And being on the autism spectrum, he was homeschooled. Actually, he did do some dances like this because the great Tim Tebow has a foundation that has big nights out for special needs kids. Oftentimes, kids who have Down syndrome or they're on the autism spectrum or have other developmental needs, they often don't get to participate in their school's traditions like this, like homecoming or like prom. So Tim Tebow's foundation, they do a thing that's specifically geared towards special needs kids who are in high school, and they have a very special formal night where all the kids get dressed up like they're going to prom, and they do it just for them. And my son EJ would go to that every single year, and we loved it, and it was a great thing for him. So really, I got to go back to my second youngest child, who's now almost 22 years old, and he's in his final year in college. So it's been a while since I've been a parent of a kid who's been facing the dilemma of getting their tux or getting their gown for homecoming and prom. But my kids all participated, and they grew up in the suburbs of Los Angeles. So what am I missing here? 855-784-4255. Please explain to me this phenomenon of high school kids now losing interest in going to a homecoming. When I was in high school, I mean, we had our homecoming, we had our winter formal, we had Sadie Hawkins where you didn't get dressed up, and then you had your prom. We had four big dances that we did as a school, and they were all really popular, and we loved it. It was awesome. I can't imagine being a high school kid right now and not having interest. Here's the story. A local Fox 5 here in D.C. is reporting homecoming dancers are going away at some Maryland schools, with two Montgomery County high schools scrapping their plans for dances, saying not enough students wanted to attend. Homecoming dances, and this is reporting out of Gaithersburg, Maryland, Northwest High School. Again, Montgomery County is the most populous county in Maryland. It's right on the border of Washington, D.C. It's affluent. It's suburban. It's liberal Democrat. And at Northwest High School, they sold less than 200 homecoming tickets. And at Quince Orchard High School, they only sold 63 tickets to this year's homecoming. Northeast High School said the decision came after the ticket purchase deadline passed in a message sent. By the way, 200, you should still put it on the dance. I understand 200 probably didn't cover the budget for whatever you were planning on doing. So change your budget. You know, reduce it down. Just get a DJ if you don't want to have a live band or whatever the plans were. But 200 tickets should have been enough. That should have been enough to do the homecoming dance, but they decided not to. They sent a message to family school officials, acknowledged that the cancellation is disappointing, especially for students who had already bought tickets, made plans to go. Students who purchased tickets will get refunds. By the way, imagine if you were a guy and you rented the tux, you're already, you know, do you get a refund? What if you're a young lady and you purchased your dress already and now it's canceled? Hopefully they're still going out and just doing something on their own. One student said, I think it's sad. I look forward to it. They told me they only sold 63 tickets. This is at Quince Orchard High School. A lot of people don't go. It's a good school tradition. I think homecoming, even if schools are losing money, they should do it. It's a staple. You need it. They deserve it. I wonder if as they started to name the homecoming queen and the homecoming queen's name was John, you know, if that started to change things up a bit. Remember how we had this trend here where cross-dressing high school kids were encouraged to run for homecoming queen, and I think high school kids, you know, just being cranks and stuff, would vote for the trans kid as homecoming queen, and they just upended the entire thing. I wonder if the re-envisioning of what a homecoming queen is really supposed to be about has started to bring this on, too. We can't have this kind of traditional thing. We can't have girls in dresses and trying to look pretty. We can't have men dressed in that patriarchal colonial look of a tuxedo. That goes back to the colonial days of Great Britain. Why are we evoking that in a tuxedo? No, we have to end it all. Is that what's at play here? 855-784-4255. Let's go to Howard in Manassas, just across the river from Montgomery County. Are you seeing this in Northern Virginia as well, Howard?
4: We've been seeing it for years. Now, my kids are a little older than yours. So going back 7 to 10 years, the numbers were down. When my wife was involved, the adults would get discouraged because they'd go to all this work and not that many people would show up. And the main thing they were focused on was the after-school parties. But I would say, Chris, it's only – or Larry, sorry.
0: No, that's a compliment. Hey, I just got confused with the great Chris Plant, who comes on right after me on WMAL. I take that as the highest compliment, Howard. Thank you.
4: Yes, well, good man. It's only gotten worse, and I do believe a lot of it is they don't need to go to these things for, you know, socializing. Sadly, they sit in their own room on their phone, which is ridiculous. And when you do see them go to different things, groups, you know, you see what I see. There are four or five young folks, and everybody's on their dumb phone. They're not even paying attention to their friends around them.
0: My kids would have their friends over to, you know, watch a football game or hang out and watch a movie, and they'd all be doing that. They'd all be on the phone. I'd walk into the room, and I said, please tell me you're all texting each other right now. Please, at the very least, tell me that instead of having a conversation, no, they were all just checking on whatever anybody else around the world was doing on their social media apps. You're right, Howard.
4: Yes, and my church is involved at the Tim Tebow Night to Shine. It's a great event. Awesome.
0: God, that's what it's called, Night to Shine. Thank you. Oh, I'm sorry. Yes, I left that out. The Night to Shine that Tim Tebow does is always sponsored in, usually in a big local church celebrates it. Oh, Howard, I'm so happy to hear that. Thank you for doing that. You have no idea what you're doing for those kids and for their parents.
4: Well, we do know. We're blessed by it.
0: Thank you, brother. Thanks for calling in. And I think that he gives a lot of insight here. The kids would rather be on their phones. The kids would rather, you know, they're not into the socialization, the traditional kind of socialization. And I don't want to make this segment sound like, you know, it's a bunch of, you know, Gen Xers saying, oh, back in my day. But I gotta tell you, this was a huge part of my coming of age, of my development. You know, the formal dance in high school is sort of this bridge between childhood and young adulthood. This is a rite of passage for children going through adolescence. It's more than just playing dress up, but in a way, it's a really sophisticated way of playing dress up. You know, if you're, you know, a crazy high school teenage kid, a boy, and you're used to wearing jeans all the time and just, you know, being a slob, and then you've got to deliberately go out of your way to clean up your act, at least for one night, and get dressed up in a tuxedo. That moment that you've got your hair cut properly and that you're shaved if you need to shave and you're bathed if you need to bathe. And for most high school boys, they need to bathe. And you get dressed up in your tuxedo. That moment you look at yourself in the mirror in that tuxedo, it does something to you. I, from personal experience, I can tell you, but also speaking with my son, you look at that man that is looking back at you in the mirror and you realize that there's something going on here. And now you're going to a formal dance with a young woman who has gone through the same process, who is not wearing jeans and a hoodie. She's dressed up in a formal gown and you bought her a corsage. And she's gotten her hair done. And you open the door for her as she gets into the car, whether it's a chauffeured limousine, if you and your friends have been able to chip together enough money to get one for the night, or whether your mom or dad are driving you to the dance. Or if you're 18 and 17, a senior, and you're driving yourself. But you open the moment you are in a tuxedo and you open the door for your date who is dressed to the nines, something changes. And I think we are failing kids if we're not allowing them to go through this maturing process as well. And yet here in Maryland, and I've got to think that this is a microcosm of areas similar to D.C. around the country, in Montgomery County, Maryland, two prominent high schools have canceled their homecoming dance because of lack of interest. It's shocking and it's depressing. But here's a reaction from someone on social media who calls themselves Maryland Man. I wonder if he's MS-13. He says, the next antisocial generation is coming of age. The alcohol business is down because drinking age young people don't go to bars or have parties and are using cannabis and social media more. But in-person socialization activities are necessary for proper human development. Amen, Marilyn Mann. I agree. And it's just one more little indication, one more little canary in the coal mine that I see that we need to attend to and fix. And it needs to be talked about. That's how you begin the process. Hey, you've heard me talk about Relief Factor a lot here because of what it's been able to do for my energy, for my joints, for my aches and my pains. But
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0: It's Thursday, October 8th, getting ahead of myself, and we're just under 4 weeks from Election Day for the midterms, which means, let's see, 4 weeks from now, it'll be 2 days after the election. Yeah, they'll still be counting in California. We won't know. We should know. We should have a pretty good idea. And every single day, you're getting doom and gloom and doom and gloom and doom and gloom from the media if you're a Republican. It's, you know, happy days are here again if you're on the left, if you're a Democrat, if you're a socialist, if you're a Marxist, if you're an Islamist, and if you're a member of the legacy media. And listen, I've been accused of delivering you copium, right, or hopium. This is me saying, oh, everything's fine. Everything's fine. Republicans are going to win. There's nothing to worry about. Well, if that's what you're hearing from me, you're wrong. That's not what I've been saying. What I've been saying is Democrats should win. They've got the headwinds, they've or the tailwinds. They've got all the momentum. They've got all the reasons. They've got the media. They've got all of these things factoring in their favor. There's a few things that are factoring in Republicans' favor. Number one is specifically in the House of Representatives, there has been redistricting that has carved out districts that are very different than they were 2 years ago. Many of those districts should be in very red states, and they are very red districts, and we should be able to stave off some of the momentum the Democrats have. That might not be enough. But I think it's going to mitigate some of the gains that the Democrats are going to make, and they probably will make some gains in the House. If Democrats do win the majority there, it's only going to be by a single-digit margin. It's not going to be some kind of double-digit wave, I don't believe. I could be wrong, but I'm not trying to sort of just, you know, pull one over on you. That's what I see right now on the ground. I'm also seeing at the Senate level, you can't tell me we're looking at a blue tsunami where a Democrat might win in Texas while at the same time in the same election cycle with the same conditions, we're seeing three traditional Democrat states, New Hampshire, Michigan, and Minnesota, neck and neck in a toss-up. That doesn't make sense to me. So we're watching that. What we're not doing is being a slave to the polls, because the polls, when it comes to measuring Republicans, are always wrong, sometimes by the factor of 5 points. And instead, we're looking at data points, real data points like requests for early ballots and like voter registration. And in that regard, Republicans actually look better than they've looked in a long time. Take it up here with Harry Enten, who follows the stats and the numbers on behalf of CNN. That's right. Even on CNN, they're looking at data points right now, not polls, not opinion, but actual raw data for voter registration that tell a very different tale about Republicans' motivation in this election. Take a listen.
11: It's voter registration, the long-term health of the Republican Party versus the Democratic Party in terms of how are you registered to vote, Democrat, independent, or non-affiliated, or Republican. You can see in the key swing states that we normally look at in presidential elections that, look, the Republicans are gaining versus where they were 8 years ago during Trump's first midterm election. Take a look here. GOP gains in party registration margin versus Election Day 2018. In Arizona, the Republican margin versus the Democrat, Republicans are up 4 points. How about Nevada, Republicans up 5 points. How about North Carolina? Republicans up 8 points. How about the Commonwealth of Pennsylvania? Republicans up 7 points. So when you take a look at how people are actually registering, this is not polling data, compared to where we were 8 years ago, Republicans are doing considerably better in what are the swing states, at least normally, in presidential elections.
12: Okay, so someone could look at this and say, Harry, this is 2018. What about in the last 2 years? Because trends, the polling at least, has been moving in Democrats' favor.
11: Yeah, okay, you see the polling over the last 2 years really moving in the Democrats' favor. But are they actually gaining in terms of registration, at least compared to where we were 2 years ago? Well, I think this makes it pretty simple, right? Pretty simple. In Pennsylvania, no. North Carolina, no. Nevada, no. Arizona, no. There may be some tiny late gains that are going on right now, right, that I think over the last month maybe Democrats are getting. But when you take the longer-term view versus the 2024 election in which Republicans won all of these states, Democrats are, in fact, not actually gaining ground.
12: I'm glad you put it.
0: Pause it there for a second.
12: For the last.
0: That's a really important data point. If you missed it, because he talks really fast and he's got a, you know, James Cagney 1933 accent. Since 2024, 2 years ago, when Trump swept the battleground states and won the popular vote, have Democrats gained in voter registration in these four critical states, Pennsylvania, North Carolina, Nevada, and Arizona? The answer is no. Republicans actually have maintained and grown their lead in voter registration in those four states. This is only those four states, but it's indicative of where the trends are right now. Since 2 years ago, we've still gained. That's with all the doom and gloom. That's with all the, you know, negative everything. All right, let's continue with this and wrap it up, because the thesis here from Enten is very important.
12: Up for Democrats, but not over 2 years.
11: Correct. There's been some ticks up, but they no way blows away the Republican gains.
12: Okay, so put this in historical perspective. How good is this, these bigger trends for Republicans?
11: Yeah, so you see these trends in these key swing states. How about this one? Okay, take a look here. The GOP's best party registration position relative to the Democrats in a midterm in at least 20 years. Pennsylvania, North Carolina, Nevada, Arizona. The bottom line is this. Republicans right now are in a much stronger position than they have been, not just compared to 8 years ago, but over the long term as well. The relative health of the Republican Party, at least in terms of party registration, is pretty gosh darn good relative to the
12: Democrats. And if you're talking about registration,
0: in over 20 years for midterm elections, Republicans, based on voter registration in those four key states, Republicans have better conditions for this election than they have in over 20 years. I keep saying it, and I'll keep saying it. I'm not here to predict an election. People who are predicting are idiots. I'm here to tell you what's going on and what it means and what we can do about it. And I can tell you this. If all the Republicans in these districts...
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18: Fox News, I'm Roxanne Evans. Multiple people are dead after a shooting and police standoff in Erie, Pennsylvania Friday night. Erie Police Chief Rick Laura.
27: The suspect is deceased. It appears to be a self-inflicted gunshot wound.
18: The investigation is ongoing. Coastal communities across the northern Gulf Coast are bracing for dangerous conditions as Isaias moves inland as a post-tropical cyclone. Fox's Max Gordon at Fort Walton Beach.
28: About 4 to 7 inches of rain fell in some areas, and so there's extensive flooding throughout the area, and really we don't know the full extent of the damage just yet. We're going to have to wait until daylight to really see what this storm has brought on the area.
18: And in a new deal, Russia will now supply tons of diesel to the United States. 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
21: 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A chance of rain today after an overnight low of 59. Expect high of 75 today in the Prescott Quad Cities with a high of 63 tomorrow. 61 for your overnight low in Cottonwood in the Verde Valley with a high today of 83 and 72 on Sunday. I'm Bill Monroe, and that's a quick check of your weather from KQNA 1130 AM, 99.9 FM, and on 95.5 FM in Prescott Valley and Cottonwood.
1: Arizona News Audio. A man accused of human trafficking in Tennessee has been arrested in northern Arizona. Attorney General Chris Mays tells a conservative talk radio audience in Lake Havasu City she's worth their vote, touting her conservative roots and former Republican Party status. She has rural roots in Prescott and pointed out past decisions that helped them,
2: including fighting successfully in federal court against these proposed merger of Fry's and Safeway, the Kroger-Albertsons merger, which we defeated.
1: Remnants of Tropical Storm Rachel moving into the state this weekend, bringing with it rain, maybe snow, to the high country. Snowball Ski Resort marketing manager Angie Grubb says the ski area has already had a dusting.
3: We've got 2 inches of snowfall up here at Snowball the night of the 28th into the 29th back in September. And so that was a very nice little surprise and really great to see kind of some natural snowfall coming in so early.
1: A new nonstop flight connects Phoenix Sky Harbor to Yellowstone National Park. Connie Weber, Arizona News Audio.
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0: of where J.B. Raskin is a member of the House of Representatives. They went door to door or at a festival and did a man on the street thing and asked all of the, well, rather radical leftists there, would you accept homeless people into your home if that were the new government program to solve this problem? The answers were absolutely French kiss exquisite. We're going to play that for you coming up in a bit. Also, KT McFarland joins us in the next hour, along with Dustin Grage, who reports on Minnesota politics and crime on behalf of Town Hall Media. He'll be joining us at that time. But right now, we've got Steve Robinson. Steve Robinson is a big get, as they say in the business right now, because he's the editor-in-chief of the Maine Wire. Yes, that's right. Covering Maine politics in 2026 makes you a very important person. So, Steve, thanks for carving out some time for us. Good to have you.
1: Well, thanks for that introduction. It does seem like the left here in the state of Maine has conspired to make the Maine Wire very popular these days, whether it's, you know, Graham Plattner with a Nazi tattoo and very credible rape allegations.
0: Yeah.
1: The second congressional district, which is a very important race for the House of Representatives, a potential plus two for the Republicans. And of course, the Senate race between Susan Collins and Troy Jackson, which is where we've already started voting. We have voting month, not voting a day, not election day. And the first debate was this week. And Troy Jackson performed exactly like longtime watchers of Maine politics expected him to.
0: Yeah, we played the highlights here yesterday, but it was even worse. If you watched the thing from beginning to end and the entire story arc and the narrative of that debate, rather than just clips like we presented on the program yesterday, it was absolutely lights out for Susan Collins. Did she exceed expectations, or is Troy Jackson just that bad?
1: Troy Jackson's just that bad, and I think Susan Collins is that good, and I think people tend to underestimate her because of the way she physically presents. They think that they're dealing with a frail old woman, but she's very sharp, she's very smart, and she has a way of commanding people's attention through the cadence that she speaks with, and she has a mastery of the subject. You had, on the other side, Troy Jackson, a 26-year lawmaker who for 16 years was a massive advocate of expanding Medicaid welfare. For 10 years under Governor LePage, this guy was insistent on expanding Medicaid welfare to able-bodied childless adults. When he was Senate president, he did that, and he also expanded Medicaid to a broader class of non-citizens. And then on the debate stage, doesn't understand that the state sets Medicaid reimbursement rates, confuses Medicaid with Medicare.
0: Yeah.
1: He doesn't seem to understand the policies he's advocating for.
0: It was a beautiful moment where he thinks he's got a gotcha on Susan Collins. Oh, you're the chair of the Appropriations Committee in the Senate. Why don't you do anything about these Medicaid reimbursements? And she just said, that's a you problem. That happens in a guy. You've been responsible for that. It's almost like he doesn't know the job he's applying for.
1: Well, that's for sure. And what was uniquely refreshing, I think, is that the debater, the moderator in this situation, didn't try to fact check live in the moment. There was no Candy Crowley, a gotcha moment.
0: Steve, who is that guy? Because I got to tell you, that was one of the best jobs moderating a debate I have seen in a long time.
1: Yeah, that was Greg Lagerquist from WGME, a Sinclair affiliate. He did a fantastic job, I think. Very down the middle, didn't do the fact-checking. But there is one area where he let Troy Jackson get away, and that is the pay-to-play allegations involving his son, Chase Jackson, who was a lobbyist at the Resurgam Group with B.J. McAllister, Troy Jackson's former chief of staff. While Troy Jackson is the Senate president here in Maine, the most powerful state lawmaker, a Democratic House, Democratic Senate, Democratic governor, this guy's in charge of all the legislation that's flowing through the state house. His son is a lobbyist raking in cash. And there's one particular example where the Maine Gun Safety Coalition hands his son a $50,000 contract. And within a month, Troy Jackson, who for 20 years has been a pro-gun Democrat, he comes from northern Maine. He's got this fifth generation working man logger shtick that he's stuck to.
0: Yeah.
1: Within a month of his son getting a $50,000 contract, he flips his position on three specific pieces of gun control legislation: expanded background checks, 3-day waiting periods, I forget what the other one was. Specific piece of gun control legislation. But three items, within a month he flips, and they end up passing. So this is a very clear example

0: money flowing to his son, and he changes his position. And there are many others.
1: That's
0: and
1: textbook, in the debate, though. That is the said, perfect example, yeah.
0: It's a Maine's version of Hunter Biden and Joe Biden. And he, on the debate stage, he just says, my son didn't do anything wrong. Independent fact checkers say so. Brett Kavanaugh, Elon Musk, Donald Trump.
1: Yeah, yeah. And then he got away with it. Well, we're speaking with Steve Robinson, editor-in-chief of the Maine Wire. But maybe your reporting on issues like that is the reason why Troy Jackson won't even stop and let you take a selfie with him. Did that really happen? You were at a minor league baseball game and he refused to let you take a selfie?
0: Yeah, he was at a Sea Dogs game with Manu Raju getting a nice softball interview. You might have thought the two of them were old friends the way they were smiling and joking yeah. up. Wow. And so I decided I'd approach him and ask him for a selfie. And he, you know, hissed at me and tried to take my phone away from me. But I'm not surprised because I am the reporter who revealed that he has fathered two children with his second cousin. And I recently yeah. learned that his children didn't know about that until they learned about it from my reporting. So I'm not
1: no
0: surprised.
1: Way. Oh, that's wild,
0: that,
1: Steve.
0: Steve Robinson is a cursed name.
1: Yeah, you will not be invited to the next family reunion there, although it'll be an interesting one, yeah. that's for sure. Steve Robinson's our guest is the Maine Wire. Real fast on the Senate race, because I do want to get to that House race that is super important. There's a couple of more debates coming up here, but is it your assessment right now that everyone's saying, oh, Collins is, you know, only down by 2 points. That means she's really in the lead, considering how past elections have gone. Is that sort of your assessment right now, especially because of she's leading with 50-plus voters, according to a recent AARP poll, and that's a very motivated voting bloc and a big one. I think that's the largest voting bloc in Maine.
0: Well, the polling industry, I think, is in crisis, broadly speaking. You know, Susan Collins has always overperformed polling, but the demographic we have in Maine, the voting demographic we have in Maine, has changed significantly since 2020. There was massive domestic migration during COVID. Lots of people from New York, Massachusetts, Connecticut, you know, escaping the Wuhan bat plague to come live in Maine in the coastal enclaves, and they brought their politics with them. Like 25,000 Democratic voters, mostly baby boomers, relocated to Maine. So it is a different voting bloc than she faced in 2020. I do expect this to be the closest election that she's ever had, but I would say that she is leading amongst independents, which are 35% to 40% of the voting base in any given election year.
1: That's super interesting. I didn't realize that. You know, you hear about the sort of right of center New Yorkers all fleeing and heading down to Florida and changing the voting makeup for the better in the Sunshine State, but you don't think about people heading north to Maine and maybe changing the culture there. Tell me about this House seat. Because as you just mentioned, this House seat in Maine could actually be the difference there for Hakeem Jeffries and Mike Johnson.
0: Yes, it's a very interesting state dynamic we have where the second congressional district is the northern part of the state, rural, poor, conservative. Trump has carried it three consecutive presidential cycles while losing the state broadly. The first district has a total left lunatic in Shelley Pingree. And again, those, you know, baby boomer retirees. But Jared Golden was the incumbent Democrat, a centrist blue dog Democrat, who voluntarily gave up the seat, said D.C. was too partisan for him. He didn't want to be there anymore. He had a primary challenger who was a longtime Secretary of State and state auditor in Matt Dunlap. And so it's an open seat effectively, but former two-term Governor Paul LePage is now running for that seat. I think it's his race to lose. He's very popular in the second congressional district. Again, he's a LePage, a Trump-aligned conservative in a district where Trump is very popular. I think the polling supports him to the extent the polling can be trusted at all. And he's probably wow. leading by 4 or 5 points there. It's going to be an important race. And Matt Dunlap, by the way, is the state auditor who received whistleblower tips about Somali welfare fraud a year before that whistleblower came to us, and we blew up the story. And this was a guy who was taking taxpayer money and using it to fund his presidential campaign in Jubaland, Somalia, which involved funding a militia. And now he's claiming that he is, you know, some anti-fraud tough guy, when in fact he was ignoring whistleblower complaints like that.
1: So basically, Maine is telling Minnesota to hold their beer while they get their own Somali corruption going on. Incredible. And that House seat that you just mentioned, that's a unicorn moment there. That's a Democrat seat that could flip to Republicans.
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1: You know, I got to give credit to our friends over at Fox Digital. I have a lot of friends who work at Fox Digital, even though in some respects Town Hall and Fox Digital, you know, have some competing concerns. You know, what's good for their website is good for our website. When we do well, they do well. I mean, you know, we're all in this together in our own way. And I want to give credit because they did something phenomenal. They went to a like a food festival or some sort of outdoor fall festival in Tacoma Park, Maryland. For those of you who don't know, here in the D.C. area, we refer to Tacoma Park, Maryland as the People's Republic of Tacoma. Park. It's represented by Jamie Raskin. It's just the most liberal of the most liberal counties, the most liberal city and the most liberal county in Maryland. And it's a perfect microcosm of the politics of the greater D.C. area, especially the virtue signaling liberal white Democrats who live in Tacoma Park in very expensive homes and like to set policy for the rest of us that usually never apply to them. And that's why this is a perfect microcosm of the left in this country. And they did a man on the street interview at this festival and asked people a simple question. Would you give up your home or a room in your home if the government decided that your property is needed to house the unhoused, the homeless, those who, but for the grace of God, go you? And I don't know if they did this on purpose, but they picked every single perfect representative of the crazy, wacky, woke Marxist left. We begin, unironically, with Karen. That's right. Her name is Karen. She has pink hair. She's wearing a pro-Antifa T-shirt, and here's her opinion on this idea.
16: I mean, if we were all doing it, I'd be so gay. Do you know what I mean? And who's coming to me? Is this a decision I'm making through democratic means? Then yes, I would be so game. If I voted for it, sure.
1: There you go. Let's just stop there for a second. Absolutely. If we're all doing it, if we got to vote for it, if we get to vote on who we get, which of course, so they put out, they get the virtue signal and say, yes, that's, I would do that. And then they put all these preconditions that they know will never actually occur. They get the credit for putting the yard sign in their lawn that signals how virtuous they are, but they know that it's never going to happen. So it's the perfect storm for Karen. That then brings us to Jaw Blake. Now, Jaw Blake is an African-American dude with sort of Bob Marley dreadlocks and I think macadamia nut lay there that he's wearing. All right, what does Jaw Blake think?
17: I don't necessarily love it, but I mean, if it was something that was beneficial, I'd at least consider it. I mean, unnecessarily, like I said, nobody wants what they have to be taken away from them, but there is something to be said about, like, you can set up things so that they're available for everybody.
1: All right, so Jaw Blake gave you the gobbledygook. I'm going to throw as many words out there that make it sound like I have compassion, but ultimately I'm not saying anything kind of answer. But the bottom line is, I don't know if I would love it, he said. So, yeah, count him as a no. Jenny Snyderman is next. And Jenny looks like a school teacher, very, very shortly cropped hair, big blue framed glasses. Here's Jenny's response.
18: I don't want to give it my private property. Are they going to reimburse me fairly? That would be helpful in making my choice.
1: Pause there. That's what's in it for me. Sure. I'd give up my home for the homeless. I mean, yeah, sure. But they're going to pay me for this, right? Are they making me the landlord? I get to own it. This is so beautiful. And then we get the Bernie Sanders type. Now, this is, again, part of the, you know, typical demographic. White, I believe, elderly Jewish man who probably, you know, loves Warren Beatty movies and votes socialist whenever possible. Okay, what's Steve's idea?
19: Yeah. But I think the idea of rent stabilization, for example, is an excellent idea. Yeah. You limit the rate of it.
1: As, no, I don't want anyone living in my home. But if we could get rent stabilization so my rent doesn't go up and I can stay here, then I don't have to pay so much, then I'm fine with it. All right. And then now let's play Find the Republican. Because we got a leprechaun in the crowd. I don't know how Nina slipped through the cracks, but here we go. Take it away, Nina.
19: In order to help people stay in their homes.
20: I think that's a ridiculous idea. It's a fool's errand. The idea that somehow we're going to be better off if the government is in charge of allocating all resources, that sounds not in any way desirable.
1: There you go. That's the conservative Republican who has to live with her neighbors. So she starts speaking her mind and then realizes, oh, I better dial it back here a little bit. 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
21: Fox News, I'm Roxanne Evans. Multiple people are dead after a shooting and police standoff in Erie, Pennsylvania, Friday night. Erie Police Chief Rick Laura.
22: The suspect is deceased. It appears to be a self-inflicted gunshot wound.
21: The investigation is ongoing. Coastal communities across the northern Gulf Coast are bracing for dangerous conditions as Isaias moves inland as a post-tropical cyclone. Fox's Max Gordon at Fort Walton Beach.
23: About 4 to 7 inches of rain fell in some areas, and so there's extensive flooding throughout the area, and really we don't know the full extent of the damage just yet. We're going to have to wait until daylight to really see what this storm has brought on the area.
21: And in a new deal, Russia will now supply tons of diesel to the United States. 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
14: 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A chance of rain today after an overnight low of 59. Expect high of 75 today in the Prescott Quad Cities with a high of 63 tomorrow. 61 for your overnight low in Cottonwood in the Verde Valley with a high today of 83 and 72 on Sunday. 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
14: 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That's your KQ&A Nightbeat. I'm Bill Monroe.
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1: From the Relief Factor Studios, I'm Larry O'Connor here on O'Connor & Company. Good morning. Coming up in 30 minutes, our regular conversation every week at this time with Katie McFarland, former Deputy National Security Advisor, someone who knows a thing or two about what's going on in the world. We'll talk to her, and then Dustin Grage is also joining us in the next hour. He covers Minnesota politics for Town Hall, and something's happening in Minnesota that should give Republicans a little bit of hope for these elections coming up. We'll get to that in a moment. First, though, Mayor Zoran Kwame Mamdani, thank you very much, yesterday, on the third anniversary of the October 7th terrorist attacks, the massacre at the hands of Hamas, Zoran Mamdani confirmed every single concern, I would even go so far as to say fear, that many of us had when he was elected mayor of New York City. And there were a lot of concerns and fears that we had about him. But one of them had to do with his insistence that Israel is an apartheid state, Israel doesn't have the right to exist as a Jewish state, that he wants to arrest Benjamin Netanyahu, all of the things that he said to drum up the fervor of the pro-Hamas lunatics who had taken over the Columbia University campus after the October 7th massacre and marched in the streets of New York City and Times Square on a regular basis, waving the flags of terrorist organizations. These are the people that Zoran Mamdani had drummed up into a fervor before the mayor's campaign, during the mayor's campaign, and now we wondered out loud, if he's the mayor of New York, how will he conduct himself on the 25th anniversary of the September 11th attacks in New York? How will he conduct himself and properly represent New Yorkers, all New Yorkers, and for that matter, Americans, on that occasion and on the third anniversary of the October 7th massacre? And, well, we saw him yucking it up and joking and smiling with Alexandria Ocasio-Cortez, insisting on going to the September 11th commemoration, even when the family members of fallen police officers and firemen asked him not to come. We saw how he conducted himself then. And yesterday, well, we saw exactly who this man was as he put out this statement on social media. By the way, where's the video? What do you mean written statement? Hold on a second. When Netanyahu came to give a speech at the UN, you put out a video about it. You produced a whole thing, scripted, with cinematography and a teleprompter to insist that he was a war criminal, and if you could, you would arrest him. But now it turns out that you can't. Gosh, sorry about that campaign promise. I'm sorry that I got all the lunatics screaming in the streets and excited about me going after the big bag Jewish leader when he came to New York. I guess I got that one wrong. But he put out a whole beautifully produced and directed and lit and shot and cinematographed video on it. But for this, he just puts out a written statement. And boy, what a written statement it was. He throws you a bone in the first sentence. This day is profoundly painful for so many New Yorkers. It marks 3 years since the horrific war crimes of October 7th. War crimes. Well, okay, interesting turn of phrase, why call it a war crime? You know, war crimes are conducted by a legitimate military operation. You know, you have a legitimate country with a legitimate military and a legitimate army that wears uniforms and abides by the Geneva Conventions and the regular rules of warfare. And then if you're a member of that legitimate, regulated military for a nation state, and then you violate those military norms of the Geneva Convention and what have you, then you can deem that a war crime. This is not a war crime. Hamas terrorists are not a legitimate military for a legitimate nation state. They're terrorist thugs. But so even when it sounds like he's acknowledging that Hamas did something terrible on October 7th, he's actually legitimizing these terrorists as some kind of regulated army that falls under the auspices of war crime. It was not a war crime. It was a barbaric act of terrorism. So you have to read these things and understand that when they choose their words, they choose them carefully to convey a message. All right, he continues. On that day, Hamas killed more than 1,100 Israelis. No, they didn't kill them. They murdered them. You see, murder is a word that you use when you're talking about a criminal act of barbarism. Killed is a word you use when you're talking about an act of war. Do you see what he's doing here? And abducted 251 others. No, they didn't abduct them. They kidnapped them and held them hostage. They tortured them. They weren't abducted. We grieve alongside our many friends and neighbors who still carry that unthinkable loss. Why don't you specify exactly who is grieving? Which of your friends and neighbors? How about the Jewish community? He never mentions the word Jewish anywhere in here. That's fascinating. Anyway, that's it. That's it for the touchy-feely, oh, I feel your pain, Israelis or people who support the state of Israel on this third anniversary of October 7th. He's done with that. Over. Now he spends the next 75% of his statement making excuses and rationalizing the terrorist act of October 7th. Here he continues his statement. The suffering did not begin nor end that day. It continued through the Israeli government's devastating ongoing genocide in Gaza, in which it has killed more than 74,000 Palestinians, including more than 21,000. By the way, you hear the 70,000 number thrown around a lot. You know what the source is for the 70,000 Palestinians killed? It could be true. I don't know. But do you know what the source is for it? It's the Hamas Health Ministry, a propaganda arm of the terrorists themselves. And of course, Mamdani and the rest of the media grabs that number and continues to convey it. Even since the so-called ceasefire, more than 1,400 Palestinians have been killed. That suffering has intensified with every Israeli bomb dropped on ambulances waiting outside hospitals, every drone strike targeting a residential building or journalist, and every ship. He goes on and on and on and on and on. The rest of it is all, it could have been written by the Hamas Ministry of Health. The man is a dirtbag, a sleazeball. He has confirmed every concern any normal thinking American had about him being the mayor of New York. The reactions to this were swift and serious. Senator Rick Scott, we know Mayor Mamdani is a terrorist sympathizer, but the fact that he can't give the Jewish people one day to mourn without spreading Hamas propaganda is despicable. Mamdani's administration is an embarrassment to the people of New York and a constant insult to the Jewish community. The best thing he could have done today was to keep his terrorist sympathizing mouth shut. This is why Rick Scott is a friend of this program, and he's welcome here anytime. That's brilliant. That's exactly what needed to be said. Where was Chuck Schumer saying that? Jewish Chuck Schumer from Brooklyn. Where's his opinion of Zohran Mamdani's statement? Speaker Mike Johnson, Mayor Mamdani had an opportunity today to unite New Yorkers on the anniversary of the horrific tragedy of October 7th, where Hamas terrorists, bankrolled by Iran, brutally murdered, raped, and wounded 1,200 innocent people and kidnapped 251 more, including American citizens. But instead, he chose division. Well said, Speaker Johnson. Also, why he's a friend of this program. Senator Cruz, utterly disgraceful. Comrade Mamdani effectively declares a day of mourning for the Hamas terrorists who lost their lives raping and murdering innocent civilians. Just beyond the pale. Friend of the program, Seth Mandel, who is a columnist at Commentary, said, the question is not whether Mamdani's statement is as grotesque as everyone says. Of course it is. The question is whether it was its entire point, and that the mayor of New York City is just trying to bait Jews on their day of sorrow. It's all so deeply pathetic. Later in the evening, Zora Mamdani attended a candlelight vigil at a place of worship in New York City on behalf of the Jewish community and on behalf of the victims of the October 7th massacre. And apparently this is supposed to be some sort of wonderful gesture and token that Mayor Mamdani did, that he went and just stood there silently at the vigil. Okay, fine. Let's give him the benefit of the doubt that he just, you know, I want to be there. I want to pay my respects. I want to be there for the Jewish community, even though he said nothing about the Jewish community in his statement. But here's the problem. The radical, crazy, insane, lunatic, left-wing, pro-Hamas, pro-terrorist, anti-Semitic New Yorkers who helped Zora Mamdani win the seat in the mayor's office, they were outraged that Mamdani would stand at this candlelight vigil. And, oh, by the way, they said ahead of time that if Mamdani shows up, they were going to be there to scream and heckle him. Okay, now think this through for a minute. Yeah, who are the good guys and the bad guys here, where the protesters decide that they want to take the occasion of a candlelight vigil for the 1,200-plus dead from the terrorist attack? They want to go there and shout down the people who are praying for the people who were killed, the people who are there to do a candlelight vigil and ask God for some comfort in their grief. These people come and they want to start screaming and protesting those who are trying to mourn the dead. I think we know who the good guys and bad guys are here. You may oppose Israel, but you really want to go out on this day and instead of treating it like the solemn occasion that it should be, you want to treat it like what? Gaza Liberation Day? Is that what we're really celebrating here? Palestine's great victory and achievement over the evil demonic state of Israel? That's sure what it seems like. But put yourself in Mamdani's place for a minute. You know that if you show up at this candlelight vigil, these lunatics are going to come and disrupt it. They're going to create a scene. They're going to scream and shout at you and make you the center of attention. So what do you do? What does a responsible, disciplined leader do? They stay home. They put down their phone, they turn off the lights, and they just sit this one out so that they don't become the story, so they don't become the center of attention, so they don't bring these lunatics out to disrupt a candlelight vigil. That's what a responsible person does. So what did Mamdani do? Well, take a look at this, take a listen, because this was the scene when Zora Mamdani made it all about himself. That's the sound of a candlelight vigil, the solemn prayer service on behalf of the dead and the still mourning, on behalf of the family members who were slaughtered that day. That's the sound of the vigil, because Zora Mamdani decided to put out the atrocious, disgusting, despicable statement that he did, and then he decided that he would go grandstand, virtue signal, stand silently during this vigil and make himself the story. What a piece of garbage. I'm sorry. You know, I mean, I don't like to name call. That man and the people who were there aligning themselves with him, piece of garbage. Oh, by the way, after the vigil, Mayor Mamdani finished the evening with a private dinner with Palestinian Americans. You know, doing a little victory.
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1: We've had some great secretaries of state in American history. We've had some pretty lousy secretaries of state in American history, some of them in our lifetime. But our current secretary of state, Marco Rubio, appointed by President Donald Trump, is, well, He's sort of breaking the mold here in many respects. We're used to a Secretary of State traveling abroad and making the case for American foreign policy and diplomacy and defending what America stands for and what our ideals are. But yesterday, in Athens, the cradle of democracy, or the origins of democracy, with a stunning backdrop of the Parthenon behind him as the sun was setting, a golden hour, as the kids like to say, our Secretary of State, Marco Rubio, didn't just defend American policy and American values, principles, and ideals. He defended Western civilization, and he did it at a time and in a place where it desperately needs to be defended. And yes, he chose October 7th to make this case. Let's listen to some of the highlights of this speech together, shall we? Go ahead.
2: Now, I know that to modern ears, what I just described, this way of life may sound odd. It may even sound cruel. The ideal of many ideologies in our time is frankly become a world of perfect safety, a world devoid of risk or failure, where neither the glory of victory nor the shame of defeat. Too often, these days, we build downwards. We design our standards to ensure that no one will lose. We preoccupy ourselves more with the comfort of the worst than the potential of the best. We hold the most exceptional things among us hostage to the average, the ordinary, the mediocre. The men who made the Parthenon, they built upwards. They held that the highest and most noble aspiration in life was to surpass all others, to strive to be the best in all things. The ancient Greek city-states were filled. They were filled with intense passion and rivalry and faction and conflict. But from that constant struggle for distinction, from that came the great flowering of art and philosophy and political and intellectual energy that would transform a collective of Mediterranean cities into the birthplace of the greatest civilization in the world.
1: State Department put out some advance notes on this and said that Secretary Rubio was talking about the stakes for Western civilization. And I know that it's pretty popular these days to just want to focus on what's going on in our country, our economy, our gas prices. I get it. And I focus on that a lot. We should focus on that a lot. But we've got to keep an eye on what's going on here. When you go to Europe, when you go to Athens, Greece, and lay out the foundational basis for Western civilization, and yes, a superior culture and civilization to all that came before it and continues to be superior, when you make that case, you are being America first, because we embody the finish line of Western civilization. For all its cuts and bruises and scars and glory, that's who we are. And that's what Secretary Rubio did. There's more here. Let's go to clip 18.
2: Today, too much of the West has forgotten this quality. Over time, we in the West came to feel ashamed of the very things that made us exceptional. We felt embarrassed that our achievements set us apart from the rest of the world. Our prosperity somehow became a source of guilt. We no longer believed we deserved and had earned our greatness. The word nationalism became a dirty word. And so we tore down our monuments, we condemned our own history, and in too many places we taught our children to be ashamed of the countries they would inherit. In the process, we opened our borders and outsourced our industry and allowed our militaries to wither and to decay. And with every passing year, we seem to outsource more of our sovereignty, transferring our decisions to global bureaucracies far beyond the reach of our control.
1: Be clear, when he says we and our, yes, he's talking about the United States of America, but he's talking about Europe as well and the European Union, everything that he just laid out there. And on this day, on October 3rd, on the anniversary of the Islamic terrorist attack against Israel, on the same day that here at home in the United States we arrested an 18-year-old homegrown ISIS sympathizer from Muslim Somali refugees, on the same day that the United States is leading a military effort against the leading state sponsor of Islamic terrorism on the planet, the Republic of Iran. Marco Rubio went there. He called it out. This is clip 21.
2: Who goes down with the ship? This is wholly different from what we see even now. For example, from fanatics like the radical mullahs of Iran, whose cult of death hails child suicide bombers as national heroes and portrays martyrdom as an end to itself. Our heroes may be willing to die for their cause, but our heroes do not worship death. It is precisely because we value life that we come to recognize the heroism in those who would sooner sacrifice it than to betray their principles. Now, we take the West's conception of these things, heroism, honor, duty, we take these things for granted. We assume that these somehow are universal to all people in all times and in all places. They are not. They are the product of a distinct character.
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18: I'm Paul Stevens. Strong winds, heavy rain, all hammering the Gulf Coast.
19: We have seen boats that have been on the side of the road. We've seen containers pushed out from wherever they initially belonged. Gas station signs that have been down. Trees destroyed.
18: Fox Weather's Robert Ray in Fort Walton Beach, Florida. Isaias making landfall in Destin as a Category 2 hurricane, but now weakening. A federal judge blocking for now the deportation of a man shot by ICE in New York.
20: This individual that has no business being in our country to begin with because he's illegal, well, he has an extensive rap sheet.
18: Homeland Security Secretary Mark Wayne Mullen, Oscar Belgal, is currently at a detention center. 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
14: 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A chance of rain today after an overnight low of 59. Expect high of 75 today in the Prescott Quad Cities with a high of 63 tomorrow. 61 for your overnight low in Cottonwood in the Verde Valley with a high today of 83 and 72 on Sunday. I'm Bill Monroe, and that's a quick check of your weather from KQNA 1130 AM, 99.9 FM, and on 95.5 FM in Prescott Valley and Cottonwood.
0: Arizona News Audio. Attorney General Chris Mays tells a conservative talk radio audience in Lake Havasu City she may be a Democrat, but she was a Republican until 2019. She notes she has rural roots in Prescott and has made numerous decisions to benefit them.
5: I filed a nuisance lawsuit against an aggregate fly-by-night mining company that was trying to blow up a mountaintop in the middle of a Chino Valley community in Yavapai County.
0: An awning that fell from a moving trailer hurt a pedestrian on a nearby sidewalk in Tempe. Two people arrested for allegedly stealing $34,000 worth of ceiling fans at a retail theft ring. Arizona Senator Ruben Gallego calling for investigations of the supply failures and mental health issues that plagued the USS Lincoln during a record-long deployment that finally ended this week.
6: We need to make sure that we have a real investigation of what happened to these men and women. It matters because not many parents are going to want to put their kids in harm's way if this is how they felt they're going to be treated going into the future.
0: Connie Weber, Arizona News Audio.
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4: 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Coming up in 30 minutes, Dustin Grage, who covers politics and law and order and crime and everything Minnesota, don't you know, for Town Hall. There's a lot going on in Minnesota, and we'll get his take coming up in 30 minutes. Right now, there's so much to talk about here with K.T. McFarland, so let's just get right to it. K.T. McFarland.

0: had an expression of useful idiots, he called them. And they were people who really didn't know any better but were following the trends of the moment. And in Lenin's case, it would be the communists could use these useful idiots to help their cause, because people kind of get scared of the communists, but the useful idiots were great. They looked okay, they looked normal, and yet they were espousing crazy stuff. And that's what I'm seeing across the country, across the world, are all the useful idiots that are not working for the communists now, but they're working for Iran. They're working for terrorist regimes, because they don't even know when they say, oh, from the river to the sea, they don't even know what that means. What that means is from the Jordan River to the Mediterranean Sea. In other words, it's all going to be Muslim. It's all going to be radical Muslims from the Jordan River to the Mediterranean Sea. Well, guess what's in the middle of that? The state of Israel. So it's calling for the annihilation of Jews and the destruction of the state of Israel. I bet most of the people wearing the keffiyehs, jumping up and down in front of the posters, have no idea that that's what it means. It's just cool thing to do. Cool thing to do, nice weather, let's go out and protest something, so let's go protest Israel. Yeah.
1: Or when they say Free Palestine, I don't know if they know that Hamas, Hezbollah, Iran, most of those Islamic states, they consider Palestine to be the nation of Israel. When they say they're not anti-Semitic, they're anti-Zionist, they need to know that every Jew living in Israel, by definition, is a Zionist. So they're really opposing every single Jew who lives in Israel. I mean, they may be the idiots, but Zohra Mamdani is not an idiot. Is he Lenin in this picture, if I can just continue your analogy?
0: Lenin may be Stalin. Mamdani's thing is to have promised, I mean, I'm a New Yorker, so what Mamdani did was promise everybody everything. Free transportation, free childcare, free groceries, everything's going to be free. And he hasn't delivered on any of it. He can't deliver on any of it. So what does he do? He distracts people by saying terrible things about Israel. And I'm going to arrest Bibi Netanyahu if he comes to the United Nations. It's stuff that Mamdani can't do, but it distracts from the attention of his failed campaign promises. I think it really points to a bigger thing. And Jeff Bezos, you know, the founder of Amazon, gazillionaire, he says a really fascinating interview yesterday with Bret Baier.
1: Yeah, I've got some clips for it. We might be playing that later in the show, but give us a preview here.
0: Okay, so the preview is that here's Bezos, Californian, probably predisposed. He was a big Obama supporter, predisposed towards being a Democrat, liberal. He said, look, the problem today, and it's beyond just Israel, the problem today is that the left has sort of classified anybody who hasn't succeeded as somebody who must be oppressed. Therefore, anybody who has succeeded, Bezos obviously being one of them, is clearly an oppressor. Mm-hmm. So it's no longer dividing the world into can and can't. You know, it's like if you're not succeeding, it's not on you. It's not your fault. It's not because you haven't had the ambition or the hard work or the gumption or the talent. It's because you've been oppressed. And if you've been oppressed, there's got to be an oppressor. So what's one of the most successful states in the world? Israel. So what is Israel? Oh, must be an oppressor. That's why they're so successful. So therefore, from the river to the sea, let's get rid of Israel.
1: And that is exactly what they're learning in our universities here in America and in Western Europe, for that matter. Which brings us to this remarkable speech from Secretary of State Marco Rubio yesterday. I'm sure you saw it. We just played many clips, but I saved this one for your reaction. Clip 22, please, gang. Let's play this and we'll get KT's immediate reaction.
2: The history of Greece shows us an image of ourselves. It shows us that ours is the inheritance of great heroes, and that we should be proud, that we should be intensely proud of where we come from. We should marvel at what our forefathers carved out of this countryside. The story of our civilization is the greatest story ever known to man. And it began here, with the first men and women of the West. From them we can rediscover the virtues, the courage, and the strength to confront the dangers that we face.
1: Standing before the Parthenon, connecting the dots in the through line from Greece Western civilization to the United States of America, a child of Cuban immigrants, refugees to America.

0: America, now the Secretary of State. Katie McFarland, how important was this speech yesterday?
1: I don't think it's going to sway voters, but it was profoundly important because he laid out the case for the value of Western civilization, and he traced the direct lineage between Athens to Rome to Charlemagne to the British Empire to the American cause for freedom. And he talked about our founding fathers, and he said our founding fathers studied the ancient Greeks, they studied Plutarch, they studied them all. They were not naive about the potential drawbacks and evils of mankind, but they crafted a government that would serve the people and would be the voice of the people. And to me, it was just one of the most profound speeches ever. It's right up there with a Reagan speech of tear down this wall. It is the eloquence of Marco Rubio, the intellectual thought that went into that speech, just the whole thing, the presentation of it, and a profound cheering on and defense of Western values. Not only do you have to defend them, we're proud of them, and
0: that's
1: we
0: right.
1: should be proud of them.
0: Apologize for what? Yeah,
1: what?
0: Exactly.
1: Yeah, I mean, and that's the sickness that's taken over the West and America, is that we're kind of ashamed of who we are and what our background is and what our heritage is. And to see someone like Marco Rubio, and we all know his personal story, you know, fled communism, came to America, started with nothing, and now is the Secretary of State, probably one of the greatest secretaries of state. You know, I put him up there with Jefferson and probably ahead of even Kissinger.
0: Wow.
1: And when Marco Rubio talks like that, he reminds us of who we are and why we should be proud. And that's what's missing in America today. We've lost our sense of self, and we've lost our soul. And he speaks to the soul. I just thought it was a profound speech. Everyone should take the 23 minutes they've got in the day and listen to it. It was great.
0: Meanwhile, just north of where he was standing, the conflict between Russia and Ukraine continued. Not necessarily a battle for Western civilization. It's actually a pretty old fight that's been going on for generations. But it got nasty again with Russia launching a new missile attack. Ukraine had done some drone attacks earlier. Is there any end in sight for this, as Russia seems to have a second wind?
1: You know, the war has so many different chapters, and this war has many different chapters, and it's now entered a drone fight, and it's drone against drone. Ukraine's drones are probably better. Russia's time, I think, is running out, but somehow Putin clings to power. One thing that I was thinking yesterday, when the reports are that there's a bioweapons leak in a Russian lab, and that it maybe is some kind of you know, chemical, biological weapon, a bubonic plague kind of thing, and that where the Russians were building, we know historically the Russians have, the Soviet Union prior to that had one of the most active biological chemical weapons labs scattered all over the Soviet Union, where they were doing what they weren't supposed to be doing, what they'd agreed not to do, but they were, quote, studying, i.e. therefore developing biological chemical weapons. And this looks like it's a lab leak. And having been fooled me once.
0: Yeah, right. Where have I heard this story before?
1: Yeah, exactly. It was a Chinese bioweapons lab that gave us COVID. And maybe this is what it is again. So what does that mean? Well, obviously we pay attention. We hope it isn't. The Russians aren't going to, they're going to try to cover it up. Hopefully they're a little smarter about how they handle it than the Chinese. But the one thing I kept thinking is, wow, is that something that actually potentially brings Putin down? If he can't manage this, if it is a biological weapon, if it is some kind of new plague, and he doesn't tap it down and get it under control and somehow it spreads, this could be a real nail in Putin's coffin.
0: For people who set their clocks for people who set their clocks for 8 a.m. on Thursday so they can hear KT McFarland, you once again delivered. Love having you on, KT. We'll talk to you.
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15: Some people have been taught, I think incorrectly, but they've been taught that in this whole kind of oppressor-oppressed framework, and that success is villainy. Success is not villainy. You can be a billionaire if you start a hamburger stand, you have 10 people and it works really well, and you open a second one and you open a third one. Now you're employing 30 people, and then you open, 10 more and so on. Pretty soon you have 1,000 hamburger restaurants and you are a billionaire. This is a real story, by the way. It's with chicken tenders. It's the Raising Cain, you know.
0: Yeah, why don't you tell us chicken tenders? And that's Jeff Bezos, as you just heard KT McFarland discussing. Yeah, this whole myth that it's the oppressor and the oppressed, and if you're successful, you must be an oppressor. That's Marxist claptrap, is what it is. But it's said, it's declared, it's never responded to, because people like Jeff Bezos are, and I'm no big fan of Jeff Bezos, but he's supposed to apologize for his success. He's supposed to apologize for ricking his ass off and actually getting something done and succeeding. That must mean he's the oppressor. But he's right. That's what they're learning, and that's what they're saying, and they're never responded to. It was quite an interview that he gave with Bret Baier on Fox News Channel, and much of the focus had to do with the space program that he is instituting. This is Blue Origin. They did the schlocky little gimmicky send Katy Perry to space so she can act like she's an astronaut garbage. But this is a real program, and it's competing with other, like Elon Musk's SpaceX. Let's get to a little bit of what he had to say here about the plans for privatized space travel. Let's get right to it with clip 26.
5: What flies on it first?
15: Well, the first thing we'll fly on it is a vehicle called Blue Ring. Blue Ring is a vehicle that Blue Origin manufactures this for moving payloads, interesting payloads, multiple payloads into different orbits all around Earth and even to lunar vicinity. It can even take things to Mars. So it's a very versatile transportation vehicle for in-space transportation. And that's the first thing we'll fly.
5: You're asking the FAA to go from 12 to 50 launches a year from one pad.
15: Yeah.
5: So that's one a week.
15: Yeah, that's one a week. And we're building three more pads. So we'll have a total of four pads that we're under construction right now. And, you know, our goal is to fly every day. And then once we're flying every day, we want to fly every hour. And then once we're flying every hour, we want to fly every minute. And by the way, that's where I lose the team. They think I'm crazy that we're going to fly every minute. But I've seen crazy things before come true. So at Amazon one time, I told people that we'd one day have 100 million Amazon Prime members. And I thought the leadership team at Amazon thought I was nuts. But today we have several hundred Amazon Prime members. So these things can happen. And you'll see that space travel becomes much more routine than it has been to date.
5: I mean, once a day, once an hour. Do you have any issues from the Space Coast neighbors? The homeowners association?
15: Cape Canaveral is a national treasure because it's a big area that's designed for launches. But this is going to, you know, we do have to figure out how to use it much more efficiently. It's actually a really good point.
0: This is how tech tycoons talk. This is how visionaries and entrepreneurs talk. They dream out loud and then they make it happen. We're on the brink of an extraordinary time right now, and I hope you recognize that when it comes to space exploration, space travel, and harnessing space to further our civilization and further our technological needs. He went on to talk about our next step, going to the moon. And by the way, he's working sort of in tandem, but also on parallel tracks in competitiveness with SpaceX. That's a good thing. That's a very good thing. We want these two to be competitive because then each of them will force the other to improve. Here he is talking about going to the moon.
5: And for the conspiracists out there, just to be clear, we have been there before.
15: We absolutely have been to the moon. We went there in 1969. You know, people ask, why is it that it's so hard for us to do if we did it way back in 1969? And what you have to know is we spent 3% of GDP when we did it in 1969, almost 3% of GDP. So it was very expensive. Today, we're going to do it at much lower cost, and we're going to this time go to the moon to stay. It won't just be a mission.
0: To the moon to stay. This is good stuff, and this is exciting times for us and for our children. I hope you're enjoying it. I hope you recognize what's happening. By the way, speaking of Elon Musk, another tech tycoon who wants to take us not just to the moon, but then on to Mars, it was announced that today President Trump will be awarding Elon Musk the National Medal of Science. That ceremony will be at the White House. For everyone who thought that Musk and Trump were on the outs and that they were having a feud and they were angry at each other, they were. But apparently it's all been ripped.
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17: News, I'm Paul Stevens. Strong winds, heavy rain, all hammering the Gulf Coast.
18: We have seen boats that have been on the side of the road. We've seen containers pushed out from wherever they initially belonged. Gas stations signs that have been down. Trees destroyed.
17: Fox Weather's Robert Ray in Fort Walton Beach, Florida. Isaias making landfall in Destin as a Category 2 hurricane, but now weakening. A federal judge blocking, for now, the deportation of a man shot by ICE in New York.
19: This individual that has no business being in our country to begin with because he's illegal, well, he has an extensive rap sheet.
17: Homeland Security Secretary Mark Wayne Mullen, Oscar Belgal, is currently at a detention center. 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
20: 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A chance of rain today after an overnight low of 59. Expect high of 75 today in the Prescott Quad Cities with a high of 63 tomorrow. 61 for your overnight low in Cottonwood in the Verde Valley with a high today of 83 and 72 on Sunday. 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
0: Well, this is embarrassing. I've been talking up our next guest, not just here on the show, but to all my colleagues at Town Hall about the great work that he's been doing. Really, he started writing columns for Town Hall and doing great work on the ground in Minnesota back when Tim Walz, the governor, was named as the running mate for Kamala Harris. He's absolutely killing it. And all this time, this is the problem with working in a virtual world and a virtual office like we do at Town Hall. All this time, I pronounced his last name wrong. That Dustin Grage is doing a great job, and probably half my colleagues are like, who are you talking about? It's Grage. Dustin Grage, Minnesota-based journalist, columnist at Town Hall, joins us now. Dustin, I'm so sorry. What a moron I am.
24: Literally only one person has ever gotten it right in my entire life without any prompts. And that was my first grade teacher. And that's literally it, Larry. So don't feel offended by it.
0: All right. I'm in good company then. Listen, there's a lot to get to, but let's first talk about the story we led with today, which was the arrest announced by the U.S. attorney there in Minnesota of a homegrown ISIS-aligned terrorist, 18 years old. Dustin, they're calling him a Minnesota man. He is the son of two Somali refugees, and he grew to hate America so much that he wanted to shoot up the Mall of America. Tell us what you know about this and whether this is sort of indicative of a trend of violence that we're seeing in that community.
24: No, it's absolutely a trend. And Larry, I think you mentioned on the program the other day, my actual state senator, Michael Holmstrom, he had mentioned that this has actually been a problem specifically with malls. When we lived in the community of St. Cloud, when we went to college together, we actually had a stabbing by an Islamic terrorist back then. Now, thankfully, there's a police officer on scene. They were able to take out the threat and everything was fine. And thankfully, in this case, the threat was actually, it never happened, because the FBI was so on the ball with this, they actually got them before the act could actually occur. But yes, this has been a problem for a while. It's been a problem with terrorism, and that's why the FBI has such a large presence in Minnesota, in particular because of the Mall of America. A lot of people may not know this, but the Mall of America is actually a massive hub for the country when it comes to fraudulently doing all this fraud, human trafficking, and terrorism recruitment because of the close proximity to the airport and the Muslim community here in Minnesota. So it's been a massive problem, but thankfully they were able to get this. And also to point out here, the gang violence that is also occurring in Minnesota right now, the amount that we've seen in the last week, it's really pushing through to normal people. And I'm not talking about like people who might listen to the Larry program or Town Hall and all of us political folks, but people who just struggle to get to work for 8-9 hours with their commute.
0: Yeah,
24: and
0: the normies, we like to call them.
24: Actually, read their kids a story before bedtime.
0: Yeah.
24: These people are finally paying attention because it's hitting their neighborhoods now.
0: And tell me more
24: about...
0: They don't
24: flinch when this happens in Minneapolis, but now that it's happening bled into the suburbs, now people are paying attention.
0: Right, Eden Prairie and Bloomington and other neighboring communities there. And tell me a little bit about this, what appears to be kind of a woke, politically correct mandate from the left. And God knows you've got a lot of those types there in your area, Dustin, who are bucking at the idea of referring to these as Somali gangs. As, oh, no, this is just typical gang. This is like the Crips and the Bloods. It's not really like the Crips and Bloods. This is very much a Somali phenomenon, is it not?
24: Mm-hmm. Yeah, to the point that the legacy media here in Minnesota was playing defense for Democrats on this. I mean, we've had Democrat politicians, they refuse to acknowledge that it's specifically a Somali problem. In fact, when we bring it up, the legacy media has come out and said, we can't actually call it out as Somali gains. We can't call it out as Somali fraud. And I just have to point out, Larry, when this was happening, just with the fraud, because this is the preemptive to what we're seeing with the gains now, there was whistleblowers coming out going after this fraud. They're saying, hey, these Somali nonprofits are a problem. People were released from their jobs, fired from their positions, and retaliated by Tim Walz because they were deemed racist and labeled that way for the rest of their careers. The same thing is now happening with Gaines. We have Minneapolis politicians, specifically prosecutors, who earlier in this year, Mary Moriarty, she's a DSA backed candidate for a prosecutor here in Minnesota. Thankfully, she's going to lose and she isn't running for re-election now because she's so in the dumps with popularity now. Now they're just trying to replace her with another DSA candidate. But specifically her, earlier in the year, she had went out and she did a massive video public statement tour saying there are no Somali roving gangs. This was about 5-6 months ago. Well, what do you know? Just this last week, law enforcement is saying across multiple agencies throughout the metro right now, Minneapolis, St. Paul, that this is such a problem. We need a regional task force to address Somali gangs.
0: Wow.
24: Now, this is happening despite these defund the police politicians, these soft on crime prosecutors. Thankfully, we have great law enforcement. Now, the next thing, Larry, is we're going to have to now replace the politicians so we can actually support law enforcement and keep Minnesotans safe.
0: Well, Dustin, and also, thankfully, there's an election. It's coming up in less than 4 weeks now, and it seems pretty damn competitive there. Let's start with this all-important Senate race. Our former colleague, Michelle Tafoya, she was part of the Town Hall podcast family, and then she decided to hang up her microphone and run for Senate. I keep seeing these polls that show it neck and neck, toss up. Is this as close as it appears to us right now in Minnesota? Because I don't want to be fooled again, Dustin. I keep hearing that Minnesota has a chance to vote for a Republican, and then they always disappoint me.
24: So in the way I'm going to give you guys some hope here is I've worked on these statewide campaigns before I got into commentary with Town Hall. And I actually worked on the races that were the two closest in the last two decades here in Minnesota. Jim Schultz, who ran against Keith Ellison, lost by less than a percentage point. Ryan Wilson, who ran for auditor last time, finished within 0.3% of winning. That was in 2022, just one cycle ago. That was before the fraud. That was before Tim Walz ran for a vice president. And that was before Republicans actually had some authority to be able to punch and get into the national headlines to be able to actually expose this, because we know the local legacy media won't do it. We just saw how this last week they're using the same playbook they've always done to try to actually run cover for Democrats. But all this stuff has changed the game completely. And yes, now we're seeing in the public polls, not internals, public polls that are deemed the most accurate pollsters over the last decade, label this race as tied right now, dead heat. That's what Angie Craig, the Democrat opponent who is facing Peggy Flanagan, also predicted.
0: Yep.
24: And now I'm hearing these polls are internal, but and they won't tell me the exact number, but they are saying they're arriving to the same conclusion as the public polls. They're a little bit different models, but they're arriving at the same conclusion that this is a real race. And I was told, I won't say by who, but it's someone high up, a very high probability we're going to see funding also coming to the state now from national
0: groups. I would think so.
24: Yeah.
0: Listen, that's not only obviously important to our listener family at WWTC, the Patriot in Minneapolis, listening to us right now, but this has national implications. Even if some money from D.C. and from some of the MAGA inks, even if it doesn't help Michelle Tafoya win that race, which I think it could, she is a dynamic candidate. But making Flanagan and the Democrats spend more money in a state that they can't afford to spend money on, that helps Ken Paxton in Texas. That helps John Husted in Ohio, and on and on and on. So you're watching this going right down to the wire. It's a nail biter.
24: Yeah, no, completely. And the big issue here is the fraud. This is a specific localized issue. So honestly, a lot of these national trends, they don't even matter here in the state because everything is so local when it comes to the fraud. This is being pulled consistently as the number one issue. And now, I didn't really see this coming, but an October surprise is Somali violence on top of all of it. So, and also just to connect all that, there was Somali fraud that got us to the position we're currently in. Now we add violence to it and yeah. Democrats running cover for them when average Minnesotans, they're kind of pissed off, Larry. So this is only going to help the outlook for Republicans in the state. And also you mentioned it's going to help the national races 100% because we have dramatically more funding as Republicans nationally. So just dumping a couple million here would completely tear apart the Democrats and their ability to spread out money. But also the other races in this state, Keith Ellison is currently losing in the polls by 2 to 3% right now.
0: I was going to bring that up.
24: And
0: next,
24: we are actually funding this race more than Democrats. We're going to win that seat. That's a plus one right there. The auditor's race, this one's a little bit more interesting, but the Republicans actually had by 7 points, mostly because the Democrat has no name ID. So that's going to come back a little bit. Uh-huh. It's not going to be 7 point win, but the name state auditor, when all this fraud's happening, that's two statewide seats. And Larry, we are tied for second for the longest drought in the country of 20 years with California for not electing the statewide Republican. Only New York beats us by one cycle.
0: Incredible.
24: But we're tied. We are due for a change election here in Minnesota, and this is the opportunity.
0: Dustin Greggy is our guest. He's a Minnesota-based journalist, and he writes columns at Town Hall Media, of course. And, Dustin, you mentioned this. By the way, I love the fact. So, basically, Peggy Flanagan can go up there and do what all the Democrats nationwide are doing and just seem Trump, Trump, Trump, Trump, Trump. And Minnesotans are like, yeah, we don't care. We're worried. We're angry about the fraud, and it really is making a difference. Let's hone in more on this Keith Ellison thing, because even more so than Flanagan, frankly, he is at the center of this fraud story that Nick Shirley helped uncover. Are you telling me that he really is behind right now and could lose? Because not only is that important for, you know, justice, but it also sort of takes Keith Ellison off the stage because he has bigger ambitions for his future.
24: Oh, completely. And Larry, I think you might be aware of this, but back when Tim Walz was running for vice president, Kamala Harris was running for president, who was on the short list for the national attorney general position? It was Keith Ellison right there. When I say we dodged a bullet as a country, think about how terrible those two candidates are leading this country. But imagine the personnel that was about to come in as well. Keith Ellison has had national implications for a long time. He ran for DNC chair. Thankfully, he lost.
0: Remember, yeah.
24: But also, like, he's been in the national scene for a while. He is leading most of these attorney general fights as well. So when these attorney generals groups of like 12 Democrats and they come forward and do a group suit against other people, Keith Ellison's usually at the top of the
0: list,
24: actually leading the fight. And he's using Minnesota taxpayer dollars, which, of course, is flooded with fraud, to be able to bring these suits forward. So, it's a major implications, not just for Minnesota, but the country.
0: Dustin Greig, less than a minute, but I keep hearing Amy Klobuchar is a lock. There's no way she's so popular. Is she, or is she getting dragged down with this stuff, too?
24: No, absolutely. She's getting dragged down about it. And I pointed this out in January. I had exposed an earmark, $1 million earmark to a now Somali nonprofit that's being investigated for fraud. And also, get this, Larry, a lot of people didn't know this until recently. Also, a brother of an individual who runs that organization has ISIS connections. So she can't run away from this. We recently found some unfolded video of her holding upside down flags at a Somali rally. She is the precipice of what has brought these people into Minnesota. So, and yes, we're seeing millions being dumped in.
0: She is absolutely
24: vulnerable. She's a harder one to beat, but she's vulnerable.
0: All right, so there's hope in Minnesota. Stay tuned, The Patriot. We'll have Dustin Greggy back.
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10: 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Here's a pop quiz, Yavapai County. What are the two top crash violations in our region? If you guess speed too fast for conditions and fail to yield right of way, gold star, you've been paying attention. And here's where these two villains love to meet up. Intersections. More than a half of serious crashes happen there. Picture it. You're rolling up Highway 69 on Glassford Hill or Iron Springs in Miller Valley or 89A in Robert. The light's yellow. You think, I can make it. You can't. You really can't. Speed and intersections, they turn five-minute errands into headlines. So here's the play. Ease off the gas. Come to a full stop. Wait the extra second. Look both ways like your driver instructor told you to do. Boring? Yes. But you're alive. 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Towards zero roadway deaths by 2048.
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0: Let's hop across the border from Minnesota to Michigan there, where I am compelled to say that as of now, Minnesota seems to have the better football team in college football since they finally defeated Michigan after many years of fruitless attempts to win the Little Brown Jug. Every, you know, decade they get to win that game, and it was ugly to see Minnesota beat Michigan. That said, we're in this together, Golden Gophers. We got to defeat these Democrat candidates. You've got your Senate race. I'm doing my best, and you need to help us out in Michigan as well, as we have one of the most important Senate races this time around, because the Democrat nominee is a radical. Abdul El Sayed. You want to know how radical he is? Leland Vittert, my buddy at News Nation, asked him a very simple question that should be very easy for an American politician running for the U.S. Senate to answer. Who is a bigger threat to America and who is a bigger threat on the world stage, Iran or Israel? You want to know why voters in Michigan, Democrats, are reluctant to support this guy? Because he can't answer that basic question. And by the way, not answering that question is an answer unto itself. Who's a bigger threat, Iran or Israel? Take a listen to this. Clip 25, please.
5: One of your supporters we interviewed seemed to think that Iran was a bigger threat. Israel, you seem to think Israel was a bigger threat than Iran to the United States. Do you agree?
8: Well, look, at the end of the day, our job is to address our issues diplomatically. But, you know, right now, we are in the war in Iran in part because of the advocacy of the Israeli Prime Minister. There's no disagreement on that. He came to the Situation Room and advocated for the war. And we're now paying, what, $1,600 for it? Our gas, our groceries are unaffordable. And that's on top of the billions in tax dollars that we spend sending our money over there. Now, how we think about a threat, that's...
5: I mean, you're going to be a senator. What do you view as the biggest threat?
8: I've been more than extremely clear about this. I don't want our tax dollars being used to subsidize war abroad. I don't want our tax dollars being used to fund unconditionally foreign militaries. I think it's important that we be the first among equals to enforce international law against any and every country that breaks it. So this sort of like hypothetical, who's a bigger threat, is a dumb question. I'm sorry.
0: He won't answer because we know the answer. He won't answer because he knows it will hurt him in the election. We know his answer. By the way, lost in the mix of all of this, did you hear what he said? He wants America to be first among equals on the world stage when it comes to foreign policy and national security. First among equals? He's running for the United States Senate and the United States of America so that America can be first among equals on the world stage? No, no, no, no. We lead the world, and we have to lead the world. There's no first among equals here. So there's that, and that's kind of a problem for him right now in Michigan, because as we showed you yesterday, this focus group of Jewish Democrats, they cannot bring themselves, because he can't bring himself to say that Iran's a bigger threat than Israel. He can't bring himself to say that the Jewish people have the right to exist peacefully in the Middle East. So there's that. He's also got a major problem with black voters. As we've been pointing out, he brought in Kamala Harris to speak without him there at the NAACP because black voters in Detroit and County, Michigan, they have a long-going feud with the Arab Americans that Abdul El Sayed represents. He's not getting the black vote. The black vote went to Haley Stevens in the primary, and she almost defeated him. He's done nothing to be able to fix that. Here's Ron Brownstein on CNN echoing that problem. Take a listen to this, clip six.
12: I was in Michigan the weekend before the primary, and I was in a black church in Detroit where they were having a meeting of the statewide Al Sharpton's National Action Network. And the minister excoriated El Sayed, said he was more concerned about Gaza than about Detroit, but also made a point that it raises us beyond an individual candidate. He talked basically about the way Arab American shopkeepers treat black patrons, right? So there are issues that go beyond.
0: He cares more about Gaza than he cares about Detroit, sums it up nicely. Also, CNN had another article where they spoke to a black minister who said that he had reached out after the primary to try to get him over there and to mend some fences. He never returned his text, so F him, said the pastor, a man of the cloth. Well, the good news is he's bringing in Barack Obama to help build up the black vote. You know, just like Barack Obama successfully did for Kamala Harris in Michigan back in 24. Oh, wait a second. That didn't work, did it? Well, I'm sure it'll work for Abdul El Sayed, because Abdul El Sayed has a long history of great love and affection for Barack Obama. Or does he? Well, take a listen to this report. Also, by the way, from CNN.
13: This one is full. They're, you know, they know these images and they can see this, and this is a full rally. So,
0: nine here. Clip nine is what we're looking for. Go. Thank you.
13: A K-File investigation reveals that El Sayed spent years sharply criticizing Obama's presidency. At one point, this was back in 2012, he said a, quote, list of his failures goes on, end quote. and years later argued that America was not, quote, better off after 8 years of Obama in the White House. Now, that criticism covered everything from health care and immigration to the economy, civil liberties, and America's wars abroad. It comes as El-Sayed prepares to face Republican Mike Rogers tomorrow night in their first head-to-head debate. And out front now is K-File's Andrew Kaczynski.
0: Yeah.
13: And Andrew, these were
0: Kaczynski
13: not...
0: brings in the receipts, as he always does. Yeah. El-Sayed has a long history of being very negative and critical and basically saying the Obama presidency was a failure because he didn't do all the radical things that he promised to do. Sound familiar? You can never be radical enough for these radicals. And now Obama's going to come help him out. Well, the good news is Obama famously doesn't have any thin skin at all. Oh, no. He can take criticism with the best of them. He'll roll with the punches. You can criticize him and all's fair in love. Oh, this is going to be great. That debate.
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17: In your KQ&A weather forecast, a 100% chance of rain in the forecast, mid-60s in the Prescott Quad Cities, highs in the low 70s in Cottonwood and the Verde Valley. Winds picking up considerably, gusts 25 to near 40 miles per hour. And we'll do it all over again on Monday, with rain continuing through Tuesday night. That's forecast from KQ&A, AM 1130, Mid 99.9 FM in Prescott, 95.5 FM Prescott Valley and Cottonwood, the talk of the Quad Cities, KQ&A. 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
3: Arizona News Audio. Attorney General Chris Mays tells a conservative talk radio audience in Lake Havasu City she may be a Democrat, but she was a Republican until 2019. She notes she has rural roots in Prescott and has made numerous decisions to benefit them.
4: I filed a nuisance lawsuit against an aggregate fly-by-night mining company that was trying to blow up a mountaintop in the middle of a Chino Valley community in Yavapai County.
3: An awning that fell from a moving trailer hurt a pedestrian on a nearby sidewalk in Tempe. Two people arrested for allegedly stealing $34,000 worth of ceiling fans at a retail theft ring. Arizona Senator Ruben Gallego calling for investigations of the supply failures and mental health issues that plagued the USS Lincoln during a record-long deployment that finally ended this week.
6: We need to make sure that we have a real investigation of what happened to these men and women. It matters because not many parents are going to want to put their kids in harm's way if this is how they felt they're going to be treated going into the future.
3: Connie Weber, Arizona News Audio.
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9: 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When Barkley sees dirt or water shooting from the ground, he leaves fast. Barkley then calls 911 and Southwest Gas from a safe location.
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29: 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That's your KQ&A Community Calendar. I'm Marie Hart.
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5: I want to give you guys an A-plus show every single day. And I got new podcasts dropping, by the way, over the weekend. Emma Jo Morris will be on. I will be recording with her right after this, so it'll be fresh, bleeding-edge stuff. And Megan Basham from The Daily Wire, who does an amazing job covering Christian conservative issues. She's a fierce fighter and very smart. So I that's the podcast for the weekend, and you will enjoy those, I promise. All right, we got a ton to do in the news. It's going to be a heavy politics day today. There were a lot of debates last night, Trump making moves, and we had some Mamdani cuts to get to. So it does feel like there's some positive momentum I'm seeing on the political front. But I'm also seeing some signs for concern. On our Breitbart News Daily show that we do on SiriusXM, which I used to host, now hosted by Mike Slater, we Joe Gruder's on from the RNC today. And he was making Georgia sound pretty bleak, which is kind of to be expected. John Ossoff just dominating in the fundraising there. But then the question is, why? What are they doing that we're not? And why can't we do better? He also did not make the North Carolina race sound very good with Roy Cooper versus Michael Whatley. I think very highly of Michael Whatley, but he's just his very, very low name ID, and Roy Cooper has universal name ID as, by and large, a fairly popular governor, even though he's got a record of letting a bunch of criminals out of on the streets, which is a big issue. One of the biggest issues around in this election cycle should be law and order. And that is a – it feels like that would be the universal – that would be the universal way to win this election, wouldn't it? It came up a lot in the New York Attorney General debate yesterday, which I thought was really interesting. There were some interesting cuts on this because I had not really been turned on to this race because Letitia James is such a household name and she's so beloved by Democrats. And I still presume she's going to win. But this was a pretty good bust. She's going up against a person.

0: if you're applying for a job, you should probably have at least a vague sense of who's worked there before, though she does have the job currently. But so I was turned on to this woman who's running against her because of this terrible debate. But then I saw this ad that she's running, and it's an awesome ad. I thought I would share this. 14, please.
1: There's a three-word solution to affordability in New York. Just fight crime. When crooks steal a car, your insurance goes up. When scammers siphon money from Medicaid, healthcare costs go up. When Tish James forces solar and wind, electric bills go up. My name is Saritha. I'll be a different kind of attorney general. Letitia James spent $10 million making herself a celebrity. My motto is my career. Just fight crime.
0: It's the best ad I've seen this election cycle. It's one of the key issues. It makes perfectly logical sense, totally relatable, and it just does. It's just a great ad. I don't know who's behind it also, so it's not like somebody sent me the ad and said, hey, I did this. Can you share it in your show? No, this is a flat-out great ad. And but will that make a difference? Are people watching these things? And that's one of the things that's interesting. And Gruters was talking about this a little bit, but a lot of the money is getting spent on text messages. And a lot of the text messages is just spam for people. Are you reading all your text messages? I am so brutal on the spam now on my phone. I'm not reading anything. I'm not listening to any of the messages that are left for me. And shout out to anyone in my life who I haven't gotten back to because of that reason. But it really is incredible what's going on in terms of the just spam text messages and stuff like that. And that is that the strategy? Is that what Republicans are trying to do? So the whole point is Republicans would be getting completely crushed in this race, aside from one crucial thing, that they are running against the Democrats, and the Democrats are nowhere to be found unless they are saying something totally insane. And I say nowhere to be found because I was thinking about how I've had my 2 weeks of no child care. That's about the last time we saw James Talarico. James Talarico is gone. He's a vegan who doesn't like steak. He doesn't like oil, even though he wants to be the senator from an oil state. He loves the trans. He knows all of the drag queens in Texas by first name, on a first name basis. And he has been gone. He's been absentee. We are now on, I think we're day 12 since anyone's seen him. And I made a point to go through this before the show. His last public in-person event was September 26th. We are voting. People are voting. I was thinking about this. It's not just that election day is coming up in 25 days or whatever it is coming up real fast. That's when we get the results. People are already voting, and he's gone. He's completely off the grid. The last time anyone saw him at all was September 28th at a private New York City fundraiser with Robert De Niro, one of the craziest guys on the Democrat left, one of the most unhinged lunatic people. And that's what he was doing because he's a super moderate guy, Talarico, campaigning with Robert De Niro, who is a huge part of the lawfare superstructure as well as one of the top spokespeople for all the lawfare. So apparently he did a video thing with the U.S. Hispanic Business Council in Edinburgh. Where's Edinburgh? Anyway, he did video only because he said he'd been diagnosed with the flu. But do we really think it's the flu? Do we really think the flu is going to take you off the grid for 2 weeks? I've had some flus. It's the 3-4 days, right? I mean, if you're running for a campaign, so what is the coax here? What is really going on? What is the strategy? You would think that if I'm being serious, probably what's going on is that he feels like the more he talks, the less people like him. And so he's better off not talking and just trying to make the focus on the campaign Ken Paxton's personal baggage. And Ken Paxton has a lot. And this is their way to control the narrative. So this is, I think, what they're trying to do. But it does beg the question, is he getting a sex change operation? He's not going to deny it. He's not out there. Is he on a all-inclusive resort in Jamaica or somewhere in the South Pacific? I don't know. Maybe he's in the Caribbean. Maybe he's on vacation. I don't know where he is. We don't know the answer to any of these things because he's not out there. He's not answering questions. So he should deny what I just asserted. Is Talarico out there? Is he doing a gender transition so that he could become the first drag queen to be senator from Texas? He should deny this. We are too close to an election for him not to do so. The View, in the meantime, is talking all about Talarico and what a great guy he is. Play cut 9, please, guys.
2: We might see Texas go blue.
3: I think we will. I think we will see Texas go blue, actually. I really do. In September, not only one, but 8 pollsters had Talarico ahead. 51 to 45.

0: 5%. That is so significant, given that a Democrat hasn't won statewide office in 30 years. That same poll showed that he is leading Paxton among women 56% to 40%, among voters aged 18 to 29, 66% to 22%, and among Hispanics 62% to 30%. We're talking about Texas. He's going to win this
1: race.
0: Well,
1: we'll see.
2: So, and they go on to continue to big up Tallarico, and all that should be illegal. And I don't buy all those polls. I don't think that's true. I think Paxton's going to win this race. But if you are in Texas, you can vote like your life depends on it. But I do think what's most incredible here that's going on is this is shameless politicking. Shameless politicking. And this is all stuff should be illegal. Brendan Carr, check that out right now. Why is that allowed on our broadcast airwaves? All right, on a more positive note, one thing I'll be doing this weekend, I will be grilling with the My Grilly. 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
7: There's no doubt that we're going to see Gavin Newsom trying to run for president in 2028. This guy's a chameleon. He's happy to kind of change who he is for the moment. Doesn't matter what he said in the past. He'll go 180 degrees the other direction.
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18: But he's been seen. You know, you haven't seen him in a couple of weeks. I hear the guy's disappeared. Nobody knows. You know where he is? He's sick because he's been forced to eat meat for political reasons, and he's throwing up all over the place. He's sick.
2: He's throwing up all over the place. He's forced to eat meat for the campaign. It's pretty. He's good. It's good. It's just, we're going to miss him so much. It's a, maybe we'll do a talk show. I would listen to the Trump show. I mean, that's funny. That is legitimately funny. He's got it. It's a, let's get Trump's agent on the blower. See what he's doing 2 years. Let's say we could get him on the network. See what's going on. Could be good. This is a great thing because highlighting, aside from the accomplishments of the administration, which sometimes are harder to sell, I think they're doing a nice job with the economy in general, but that's going to be almost impossible to sell. They're doing a great job on the border, but I do think a lot of voters are turned off by that, and some voters want more to be done. So some of these things are hard to sell and to package the messaging properly. But to point out the sick set of freaks the Democrats have put out there is really, really positive. And some of the retributive stuff, like, I love it, but I don't know if everyone loves it. I think the base does like it, though. We saw that the DOJ is now trying to indict. We don't know if they can pull it off. Cassidy Hutchinson, who was one of the people who testified about January the 6th. This was part of the January the 6th kangaroo court. You guys have got to check out this cut. This is from the summer of 2022. Play 15, please, guys.
19: The president said something to the effect of, "I'm the effing president. Take me up to the Capitol now." To which Bobby responded, "Sir, we have to go back to the West Wing." The president reached up towards the front of the vehicle to grab at the steering wheel. Mr. Engel grabbed his arm, said, "Sir, you need to take your hand off the steering wheel. We're going back to the West Wing. We're not going to the Capitol." Mr. Trump then used his free hand to lunge towards Bobby Engel. And when Mr. Renato had recounted this story to me, he had motioned towards his clavicles.
2: So very breathy, very dramatic, very performative, and absolutely, unbelievably, 100% pure, uncut Colombian baloney. That's what that is right there. Of course that's false. All that's false. Ridiculous. It's a ridiculous suggestion. The physics of the beast, which is the giant presidential limo, would not allow for the president to reach the steering wheel. It's the geography of the thing, the architecture thing. He couldn't even do it if he wanted to. And the thought that the president was going to, in the middle of a motorcade, he was going to, no, I'm just going to steer the car like I'm in some sort of a movie and just drive it to the Capitol? It's so, of course, false. And she testified this stuff, and then she wrote a book because she became a big star that was put out by Simon & Schuster, which is my publisher. And it went to number one on the New York Times list. And I would be stunned, which I saw the amount of sales the book had, I would be stunned if she made less than $1 million on the book. And so the DOJ is coming after it, and they want maybe she's going to have to give back some of that money or all of it. Be tough to do. I would imagine she spent it. But they're suggesting that the book potentially was gave the book proceeds maybe is the sort of thing that they're going to have to try to reclaim from her. So I think that's fun. I like this stuff. But there's something called disgorgement of profits, which if you lied to get the book, number one, and it was dishonest in an illegal sense. So we'll see what happens. I like all that. It's all cool. But I don't know if that's going to motivate voters. What could motivate voters, though, is to continue to portray the left as crazed lunatics. And I think that's really important. So when we come back from the break, I want to play some cuts from the debates last night. El Sayed versus Mike Rogers in Michigan. That was a really good one. Rogers did well. He was very tough. And then we'll play some clips from Georgia as well. And then I've got some Minnesota Somali fraud conversation to come up, plus a huge update on the Cornell rape hoax, all that to come on the show. We'll be right back. This is the Alex Marlow Show.
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0: News. I'm Pam Puzo. Strong winds and heavy rain are hammering parts of the southeast.
3: We have seen boats that have been on the side of the road. We've seen containers pushed out from wherever they initially belonged. Gas station signs that have been down. Trees destroyed.
0: Fox Weather's Robert Ray in Fort Walton Beach, Florida. Isaias made landfall near Destin as a Category 2 hurricane. A federal judge has blocked the deportation of a man shot by ICE in New York.
4: This individual that has no business being in our country to begin with because he's illegal, well, he has an extensive rap sheet.
0: Homeland Security Secretary Mark Wayne Mullen, Oscar Belgal is being held. 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
5: Interview Q&A weather forecast, a 100% chance of rain in the forecast, mid-60s in the Prescott Quad Cities, highs in the low 70s in Cottonwood and the Verde Valley. Winds picking up considerably, gusts 25 to near 40 miles per hour. And we'll do it all over again on Monday, with rain continuing through Tuesday night. That's forecast from KQ&A, AM 1130, and 99.9 FM in Prescott, 95.5 FM, Prescott Valley and Cottonwood, the talk of the Quad Cities, KQ&A. 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
31: In Arizona, water isn't just a worry, it's a crisis. I'm Jonathan Nez. Growing up in northern Arizona, my family didn't have running water or electricity. We had to take care of livestock, farm to tend, and water to haul. That's why as president of the Navajo Nation, I work with the Trump administration and other elected officials to deliver greater water access to northern Arizona. Now, Arizona is facing steep water cuts from the federal government that threaten rural Arizona and our way of life. I'm running for Congress because incumbent Congressman Eli Crane is making a bad problem even worse, sending tax dollars for Arizona's water infrastructure to other states but ours. He even voted for a huge tax break for the data center developers who are sucking up our water and driving up our prices. It has to stop. I'm running for Congress because Eli Crane is failing us, and I approve this message because I'll work with anyone to save Arizona's water. Paid for by Jonathan Nez for Congress.
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2: Who are on death row, even though there's just no chance that they're going to get executed anyway in this state. And then he's mobilizing all sorts of rapid power restoration teams. He's getting all sorts of the linemen ready, mobilized, standing by. And I just love this, that people just looking ahead and down the field, and there is competent governance that is available to you so long as you vote for people who are competent. And then we reelect people all over the country who do things like let their cities burn to the ground and let themselves hemorrhage citizens from their tax base so long as they have woke politics. So just important to note that. But the Gulf Coast facing down Isaias. Is that what they're calling it? Isaias? Is that how we pronounce it? Anyway, this is a Category 3 hurricane, which is very high. We don't have those often. This is a major event. So prayers to everyone in, it looks like, Florida Panhandle, Alabama, even Nashville is in the cone right now. So this is not great, and we will have a lot of updates for you throughout the weekend at Breitbart News as well. I'm sure my colleagues at Salem will be on this as well. So prayers for all of you out there, and seek shelter if you can. There's a lot of people evacuating, and they should. I would not discourage that for this one. This does seem like a big one. All right. Another item that I think is very important that is connected to politics, would be a good segue back into the politics, is the Jane Doe saga had its most wild and ridiculous moment yesterday, where TMZ obtained documents that suggested that not only was this person, the Jane Doe, completely comfortable with the behavior that went down at the infamous frat party, but she literally said, "Our bodies, our choice." So all of you who hashtagged Jane Doe, I am Jane Doe, let me inform you of how she actually felt about this incident. She said that she enjoyed flat out the gangbang. That was her language. She used that language literally, according to these TMZ documents. And I find that to be remarkable, because any of you who said hashtag I am Jane Doe, then you apparently enjoyed the gangbang too. So that's what you're into. So that's what you're saying. So less than 48 hours after she said flat out in these texts she had no regrets over any of these activities, and texted one of the people who engage with it that she really does love them, really do love you, is the exact words. And she got an apology from one of the guys who said things got way out of hand, but she kind of brushed off the apology and suggested that none of the sexual stuff was illegal. She said that, and she said she really liked being with you and Matt. Our body, our choice. So, and people offered her to, you know, to talk about it some more, and she was very reluctant to say anything negative, saying it was all flat out consensual. So there you go. So the guys are going to sue. I think more of them will probably sue, and you do not want to be Jane Doe, and our universities are a disgrace. But also beyond our universities, I'm just wondering, like, what is the timing of this? And this was one of my thoughts that I had, is that why are we doing this? Why are we doing this now? And I had given this a lot of thought, and I was trying to see, is there any evidence of why this is coming out now? And Jane Doe's attorney had said that the stated reason for the delay is that she went through Cornell's Title IX process first, and then waited, this is the key point, until she felt able to handle the backlash. So she waited 5-6 weeks before an election, knowing that she was going to be able to overwhelm a news cycle and be able to perhaps motivate political people to come off the sidelines and to frame up men as the problem, to motivate the Democrats' most powerful voting bloc. Now, it's a little conspiratorial. I get it. It's a possibility, though, isn't it? If anyone told you that actually it was all some sort of a political stunt to try to get women engaged in politics, get women engaged in the news cycle, because all the predatory men are just going to be raping them unless you vote for Democrats. It's a possibility. I'm not saying I know for sure, but I'm saying the coincidence is pretty wild that this came out right before the election, and then the stories keep falling apart, but it's tens of millions of likes on false stories later. This has always been how the news media works. is you report the false thing on page one. It gets tons of attention. It's in the A block of the TV show. And the correction almost never happens. And if the correction does happen, it happens years later, down the road. Look at the Cassidy Hutchinson thing. She was treated like she was an absolute rock star. Her book was a number one New York Times bestseller. That's hard to do. You sell a lot of copies to do that. And it was all based on nothing, just lies, falsehoods. So I'm just wondering, is there a political element to it? I don't know for sure. I don't have any hard evidence, but the timing is just so suspicious, isn't it? When they did the nonstop Me Too stuff to try to mobilize voter bases in the past with all these false accusations in the past, this is one of their key motivation. This is one of the things they do. They like to smear and throw barbs at people to try to get others off the sidelines. All right, so let's get back to some of the literal politics of it. John Ossoff, they're calling him Ossoff now. Is he Ossoff or Ossoff? They've been calling him Ossoff, I've been seeing. He was in a debate with Mike Collins, and this is important. Play cut 21, please.
1: Mike Collins voted to take that money out of your pocket and out of your community and give it instead to data center developers. And that's the problem, Mike. It's not just that you've hired half the Third Reich to staff your congressional office and you have promoted neo-Nazi content online. It's that you're robbing your constituents to subsidize your donors. I want to know if you will commit to voting to repeal that data center tax scam that you voted for.
2: So he just calls normative people who work for Mike Rogers, who's a decent man. He's a trucker. He did trucking business. He opened up with his wife. He's a success story. And this is what it means. If you want to run for Senate, you get called a Nazi, and all the people who work for you get called a Nazi. And this is one of the stars of the Democrat Party, and they're going to tell you that this guy is a moderate, John Ossoff. It does remind me, though, of the most fun story of the day, that a left-wing politician in Peru has now become a mayor of a town. And this politician's name is, not a joke, Hitler Mussolini. Hitler Mussolini has won his local Peruvian mayoral race. This is a real thing, guys. Look it up. Look it up. It's real. And the first thing I thought of when I heard of this story, I said, oh, well, that's the next Tucker Carlson podcast guest, Hitler Mussolini. He'll be on. He'll be a big star overnight. So it's coming. All right. So just repulsive stuff from Ossoff. Let's play cut 20, please, of Collins.
6: The first thing that the Biden administration and my opponent and the Democrats did was kill the Keystone Pipeline. That alone would have helped keep this energy cost down. But he didn't. You know, instead, he wanted to keep the borders wide open so that we had fentanyl coming across this border. No one has ever asked or held John Ossoff accountable for any of his votes or the reasons why. Why did he? I had to write a bill to fight these synthetic drugs because he left that border open and allowed this stuff to just funnel into our country, killing these young people.
2: This is a really important point because whatever your opinions are of any Republicans that are running, recall what the Democrats do when they get power. They intentionally open the border. Joe Biden intentionally cut deals or ended deals that we had with Northern Triangle countries to try to support those countries so that their illegally alien populations don't come up through our southern border. He immediately ended catch and release, or he began catch and release. He restarted it when Trump had ended it, where people who come into our border, they claim that they have some sort of right to be here, and then they're released in the country. And then they put down roots. They stay here. They don't leave. And he ended the Title 42. So we were in the middle of a pandemic, and we allowed for sick people to come into our country to benefit from our on-the-verge-of-socialist healthcare system. That's what Democrats stood for, and guys like Ossoff totally behind it. If your town got rotted out because of fentanyl, if you had a friend who lost a child because of a fentanyl overdose, you can point fingers directly at guys like Ossoff and Ossoff himself. So if you're not satisfied with something Mike Collins is doing, just remember that. Those are the stakes right now. It's giving more power back to those exact types of people. Abdul El-Sayed also debated Mike Rogers, and Rogers did a pretty good job in this debate. And one of the things that I think is really important that came up is the fact that Syed, he doesn't value American culture at all. And this cut has been resurfacing. Where is Mike? This is cut 12. This is such an important point about the difference between Democrats and Republicans right now. Cut 12, please, guys.
8: In America, we actually don't have an ethnic identity. Like, the only ethnic Americans are Native Americans. Everybody else's family came here at some point, mm-hmm. whether by choice or by force, mm-hmm. right? But there is no American ethnicity. And we have a civics that allows you to become fully American.
2: I understand on a technicality what his point is, but overall, we also are a Judeo-Christian country. The country was founded by Bible-believing Christians. That's how we came here. This is a guy whose middle name is Muhammad, and he is a practicing Muslim. And so is that the sort of thing that we think is going to be an improvement to have people like that, that people who campaigned with Hassan Piker, who said that America deserved 9/11? This is the guy who said that October the 7th would hurt people hurting people, legitimizing the rape and murder of innocents because of he likes Hamas as much as he likes America. So are we comfortable with this? Maybe we should have a American ethnicity. Maybe we should. All right, I got some more of Syed. I'll play that on the other side of the break. Is it time for me to do my save some babies now? Is it baby time? We're saving babies. Okay, let's save some babies right now with Preborn. Okay, so I'm really excited about the results Preborn's been getting, and they're tracking the numbers, and they believe this year they'll have saved 60,000 babies. 60,000 babies. All because that they provide ultrasounds for girls and women. And there's a mom out there who saved as well, and in many cases there's a dad out there who saved as well from a lifetime of pain and regret when they inevitably grow up, get older, and realize that terminating the life of your unborn was a mistake, because it is a mistake. So when you join Preborn, you are saving lives simply by providing ultrasounds for girls and women. It does make a difference, and you can save a baby and a mom at a time. $28 will provide an ultrasound that saves a baby. $140, you can save five. 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You can do $20 a month. That saves a baby a month all year long for less than a dollar a day. It's pretty good. I donate every year myself, guys, and I brought them on the show. 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
2: Victims. So that'd be interesting. But I like this idea, and let's bring it back. Let's do it publicly, and let's make sure that there's maximum pain for the people who maim, murder, kill innocent Americans. All right, let's play some more debate cuts. Let's do some Rogers and Syed. Let's do cut 18, please.
19: You begged Chuck Schumer, Matter of fact, you had to sneak by the trash cans in the back of the building to beg for that money. So here's a guy that's sending money out of politics until it gets to shove into
20: his
19: pocket.
20: Paying for your ass?
19: That tells you.
20: Who's paying
19: that
20: your
19: tells
20: ass?
19: You.
20: 10 seconds.
19: That absolutely tells you who he is. The guy on his staff that said he will say anything to get elected and tell you one thing one time and another the next time. He's a manufactured candidate.
2: Okay, I like it. I like that he's being tough, but I don't know if that's really the knock on him, is that politicians change their mind on stuff. I think it's better that he's an Islamist. I think that seems to be the main argument. And he's not very good at debating, so I'll put him on his back foot on the issues. Let's play cut 19, please.
19: Yesterday was October 7th. This is why you should get absolutely angry. He could not bring himself to even acknowledge the pain, the terrorism, the rape, the murders, cutting off of women's breasts, putting children in ovens, and killing them in front of their families. Could not even muster.
21: So I've condemned
19: that.
21: And
19: he could not even muster.
21: I've condemned that, but I didn't turn it into political theater like you just did.
19: He did not.
21: So,
19: all right, let me tell you this.
21: Rick, I just need to respond.
19: No, no, no.
21: I didn't turn it into political theater.
19: He's interrupted me for about half of my time.
21: So I'm so sorry, but like, I'm not somebody who tries to make political theater out of other people's pain.
2: Yeah, I like that one better. That's a better argument for me. I think that's very strong. And I think that that is true, that he does not take the legitimate threats seriously, at a minimum. And he, I think, maybe kind of likes him. I mean, I don't know how you could see October 7th as hurt people hurting people and not see that as an endorsement of what happened on October the 7th. That's what he said. That to me is an endorsement of October the 7th. That's a stronger argument. I like that one. I got one more. Let's play 10.
19: He has taken money from groups associated and support the Muslim Brotherhood. He has taken money from individuals on his campaign who openly support Hamas, Hezbollah, Al-Qaeda. He's taken money from the George Soros family. What we found out is that this thing goes way back. Apparently they paid for his education in Colombia. Now they're paying for his campaign.
2: Brilliant. Love that one. Awesome. Good stuff. I hope the word gets out. Those are some great cuts. And I like how the intensity Rogers is bringing, which he was not bringing earlier in the campaign. I think that's great. And I was thinking about this with the commentary I was doing earlier on how Syed saying there's no American ethnicity. And is that such a good thing? This is an unbelievable clip. This is a Minnesota teacher talking about how Somalis are doing in that state. Cut 13, please.
0: Sometimes I feel in our community we had too much. We work very hard, and we really did not give enough attention to our kids. I do believe that, because we always tell, well, we have to work hard, we have to do this. And our kids really, maybe somehow, somewhere, they have really, you know, they just... Yes. So I just wanted to say that. Thank you all.
2: So it's that Somalis work too hard, and that's why there's gang violence, apparently. Do we not understand that us importing the third world, people who do not assimilate, are not adding to the American pie, are grifting, fraud? This is not a good thing for the country. Why are we in such a rush to import the third world? And their excuses, it's not that they have bad values as a group and are failing as a group. It's that they're working too hard. And they're really the victims here of America, the American oppressors. Dark stuff. That is why we've got to crack down immigration. Big league. And only Republicans have a shot at doing that. Go in peace to love and serve the Lord. See you next week. Washington has buried the country under more than $40 trillion in debt, and now the Fed is raising rates to contain inflation. Meanwhile, the Iran conflict is driving energy costs higher, and American consumers are footing the bill. If your retirement depends entirely on Wall Street and the value of the dollar, you're trusting the same system that created this mess. 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
3: Stevens, at least 1 million people set to be without power. Isaiah is pushing inland through Alabama after hitting the Florida panhandle. Fox's Jonathan Seri in Panama Beach, Florida.
4: I'm told the storm surge here was in excess of 5.5 feet, and so that did some damage just to some of the beach access areas. The good news is that the structures here held up very well.
3: Isaiah is making landfall in Destin as a Category 2 hurricane. The U.S. will start buying Russian oil to try and bring down the cost of diesel fuel.
5: Following a phone call with Vladimir Putin, President Trump says Russia will make hundreds of thousands of tons of diesel available to the U.S. and global markets. The Treasury Department issued a license for the importation of Russian diesel, a stark reversal of years-long U.S. policy that sanctioned Russian energy.
3: Fox's Jared Halpern. 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
12: Hey everybody, good morning and welcome to Hammer Time, brought to you by YCCA. You guys, you listeners, my followers, my wingman is not here this morning, but you know what? I'm okay. My heart is in a good place because I have two, not one, but two magnificent wingmen. Wing persons, wing people with me this morning.
13: You're magnificent.
12: You're glowing.
14: We're like a flock.
12: You're like a flock.
14: A flock of seagulls. Maybe.
12: I've got a flock of wingmen with me this morning. I am Mr. Brad Fain, owner, proprietor, man of the hour with me. Welcome, Brad.
14: Thank you, Sandy. So wonderful to be here.
12: Thank you.
14: Today.
12: Fain Signature Group. And even more magnificent, we have the retired town manager from the town of Prescott Valley, Mr. Larry Tarkowski.
10: Hello, Sandy. Good to be here.
12: Thank you, sir. This is like big.
10: Are you counting down the number of weeks before your next
12: home show?
10: Because that's the last time I saw you.
12: You know what? We need to fix that, don't we?
10: We
12: cannot go once a year without seeing one another.
10: There you go.
12: Okay.
10: I agree.
13: You look like retirement's treating you well.
12: Come on.
10: Treating me well.
13: Good for you.
10: Yeah.
12: Yeah, what do you do? Do you sleep in? Do you go to bed early?
10: No,
12: what do you do?
10: Sandy, I have not been able to break the habit of waking up every day at 5 o'clock in the morning.
12: Oh, my gosh.
10: Okay, that's not a curse.
12: It's
10: actually the time I get up and start getting a whole bunch of things done, and relaxation is one of those.
12: Do you take naps?
10: No. No, I sleep through the night.
12: Can you sleep like a baby?
10: I have a very clear conscience,
12: so I
10: sleep wonderfully. But I do things depending on the season, whether it's skiing or kayaking or hiking or mountain climbing. I'm busy.
13: Are you still doing soccer with the kids, refereeing?
10: I am not doing that, but I am watching a lot of soccer because I have a granddaughter who is a scholarship player for a college team.
13: Congratulations.
10: And actually on Tuesday they're playing. So
13: very nice.
10: I'm going to be running out to go watch her play soccer.
12: Marvelous. See, good for you. So do you miss government work? Do you miss my phone calls and emails?
10: I really, really miss you getting phone calls from you. And I was going to talk to you about that. Why don't you call me about maybe every 2 years?
12: Brad!
13: He would fit your timeline because you like to call between the 6 and 7 o'clock
12: hours. I do in the morning.
13: That's your favorite time.
12: Yeah. That's when I get Brad. When he doesn't return my calls, I know I call him between 6 and 7 a.m. in the morning. And guess what, Tarkowski? He's at the gym.
13: I'm at the gym that hour.
10: Good for him.
13: She's going to come by the gym someday just to make sure I'm there.
10: But you do know he went climbing in the Himalayas.
12: Oh, I do know that.
10: That is so cool.
12: I know. We were all very much involved with that climb and that trek.
10: Nice. Very nice.
12: So is that on your to-do list?
10: No. Things a little more, a little closer to home. Now I might want to go skiing in France.
12: Okay, perfect.
13: There you go.
10: But I'll stay away from the Himalayas.
12: Okay. Well, it's great to have you with Brad and me this morning.
10: Thank you.
12: Exciting. Totally exciting. Okay, you two, we have to take a short break. Listeners, I will be right back with Mr. Larry Tarkowski, retired town manager, town of Prescott Valley, and Mr. Brad Fain, owner, proprietor, Fain Signature Group. We'll be right back.
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12: Hey, everybody. Good morning and welcome to Hammer Time, brought to you by YCCA. I am Mr. Brad Fain, owner, proprietor, Fain Signature Group. And we have the retired town manager from the town of Prescott Valley, Mr. Larry Tartkowski. We're going to talk some

0: to government work.
1: Okay.
0: Helping people out and going ahead and doing good things for the citizens in my particular case. Okay, and I miss some of that. There are other elements of that that I don't miss, but we won't go into those. To some extent, yes, but it's time for other people to be doing that, and time for me to do something else.
1: Perfect.
0: It's
1: great
0: a new
1: answer.
0: Chapter.
1: A new chapter. Got it. So, Brad, I know that the family arrangements with Fain Signature Group and your dad and your grandfather, I just think what you do for our community, what Fain Signature Group does, and the land development that you have in your vision is so important to the thrivability of the town of Prescott Valley.
2: Well, thank you so much. I mean, I am the fourth generation, but the third in the series you just listed, and the two gentlemen before me did a wonderful job of thinking long-term, definitely raised with the generational thinking. Don't think about today and tomorrow. Don't think about the next vote that's coming up, because you talk about politics, they're usually worried about the next voting cycle. But truly think in generational terms. And what really, I was very fortunate before my dad passed to work, the last 10 years before this guy retired over here, and really just see how private and public can work together
1: absolutely.
2: To do great things. And a lot of what you're seeing that were executed on before and we're still executing on today was because of that relationship.
1: Absolutely.
2: That you mentioned, service to the community, and you truly saw it, especially now looking back on it. What you put into it, really looking like this will be good for the community for years to come beyond when you're working and sitting in the office. And that takes a public-private partnership and, trust and respect working together and really trying to do something that's good for the community.
0: Yeah, and very interestingly, you talk about that. I remember a time where I went and picked up your dad and your grandpa. And we got, and actually your dad was driving his pickup truck. The goal was to find a new route from the industrial center up where Ace Hardware is,
2: mm-hmm.
0: down to Highway 69. I believe it's called Enterprise Parkway today.
2: Yeah.
0: Okay,
2: yeah.
0: Well, there was nothing out there. And in fact, I'm not sure that the Ace Hardware building was there yet. In fact, I'm quite sure it wasn't. Anyway, I had taken a look on a topo to identify a route down to Highway 69. And I remember your grandpa sat in the middle, and
2: yep.
0: there were three of us.
2: He was the smartest one of the bunch.
0: Well, and what it was is I offered to get in there. He was he was a little stiff and tired and up in the years. And he said, no. He says, I'll sit in the middle. And when I jumped in on the door side, he started laughing his tail off, saying, ha, ha, you have to open all the gates.
1: Oh, funny.
0: And it was hilarious. And so, he was right.
2: Yep,
0: I was in and out of the truck,
2: in and out.
0: Opening up the gates. But we identified the alignment for Enterprise Parkway during that trip.
1: Wow, what great history. What a story. And you know what you've brought forward, Mr. Tarkowski, and like Brad said, don't think for tomorrow. Think long term. Think for the future. And that's what that brought Prescott Valley to where we are today. And Brad, so many folks think that these developments that our current mayor and council just approved them last week.
2: Yeah, no, they've been.
1: And they have been in the works.
2: Yeah, we're burning off a lot of inventory that was put in place in the years, the decades prior. I mean, Granville was done in the end of the 90s, early 2000s. And, there was a series then. There was Stone Ridge, Pronghorn, Viewpoint, Granville, the whole bunch that came on. And then a few years later, Quailwood came on. But there hasn't been a whole lot since then.
1: Right.
2: So if you think about it, we've just been burning off that inventory that was pre-approved back then. And now we're in another cycle. Right before you left, Jasper came in.
1: Right.
2: So that was the last one. And that was what, in the teens? 18, 19?
0: Jasper came on in 18 or 19. Yeah.
2: Yep. And so since then, so let's... 18, so now we're 8 years, and we're working on getting another project into the community. So they don't happen rampant. What I think people experience and they confuse with it is growth is a roller coaster.
1: Correct.
2: And you have years where

0: you're in a downturn. If we think about 2008, 9, 10, it lasted up here a few extra years. Mm-hmm. We were at a standstill. I think 1 year the town issued 7 permits. And it was just like we were at a standstill. And
1: compared to before that downturn, the town was issuing thousands of residential permits.
2: 55 to 60
1: and
2: a month.
1: And now, and Brad knows this, now the town is in the range of maybe 220 a year residential permits. Look at where we were.
0: So what's really interesting about that stat, because you put out all the information, and I like to graph it. When you think of the 2008 era, the region was putting out about 3,000 to 3,500 permits, single-family residents a year.
1: Correct.
0: Today, if you look at the region, it's about 1,700. Mm-hmm. Some years it's a little more, some years a little less, but it's never, we're pretty consistent now. Mm-hmm. But 6 years ago, 7 years ago, Prescott Valley was the number one single-family resident permit issuer. Then it was Prescott. Then it was the county. Now, Yavapai County is number one.
1: They are the leader.
0: Prescott's number two, and Prescott Valley's number three. Yep. But what I think people need to understand is the growth is about stable. About 1,700 permits a year, people are still coming. We're just, because of elections and public sentiment, we're pushing them to a certain type of development rather than a master plan community. We're just doing more of the 2-acre lot splits.
1: Mm-hmm. Pretty interesting what happens.
2: Mm-hmm.
1: We have to take a short break. 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We'll be right back.
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1: Welcome to Hammer Time, brought to you by YCCA. I am Mr. Brad Fain, owner, proprietor, Fain Signature Group. And we have the retired town manager from the town of Prescott Valley, Mr. Larry Tarkowski. So let's talk. Let's just come right out of the gate. You're sitting next to the door, the passenger door. You're going to have to open the gate for us, Mr. Tarkowski.
2: No problem.
0: She's the driver and I'm in the middle.
1: Yes.
2: That scares the heck out of me.
0: So I'm just going to sit and watch you two.
1: Let's talk about Proposition 492.
0: Let's do it.
2: Mm-hmm.
1: Lakeshore.
2: Yes. What's the issue?
1: What is
2: I don't
1: the
2: get
1: issue?
2: It.
1: I don't get it. Brad, do you get it?
0: I don't. It's infill property. It fits within the general plan. Lake Valley Road, I don't know how many decades ago, Mr. Tarkowski mm-hmm. was designated as an arterial.
1: Mm-hmm. And
0: with,
1: it is.
0: With the intent of widening it. I mm-hmm. think during your tenure, the town acquired a lot of lots on that stretch so that it someday could be widened.
2: Mm-hmm.
0: So for
2: You're
0: all
2: talking Lakeshore.
0: Lakeshore.
1: Yes.
2: Yeah.
0: So for all extents and purposes, everybody in the town knew growth was coming and it was going that way.
2: Yep.
0: You guys... We built the interchange when Fane Road went
1: right.
0: in. I mean,
1: mm-hmm.
0: a lot of investment went into putting that interchange, and it wasn't to keep it a two-lane country road. It was mm-hmm. meant to move traffic to downtown Prescott mm-hmm. Valley.
1: And Lakeshore now, it moves. It's a great arterial road. It works great. It functions well. You can see a lot of traffic out to Fane Road, mm-hmm. a lot of traffic going over to Navajo, so it's a great travel road.
2: It's the only east
1: it is.
2: Or east-west
1: yes.
2: road
1: yeah.
2: that we've got
1: yeah.
2: That goes all the way through. You've got Florentine
1: right.
2: and Highway 69, but the one that serves the town the best is Lakeshore Drive.
1: So why do you think, Mr. Tarkowski, that there are so many... no growthers, naysayers, those folks that don't want Lakeshore 650 to be annexed into the town of Prescott Valley.
2: I'm still trying to wrap my
1: yeah.
2: mind around the concept that we should stop growing. And that's what I believe is behind the sentiment. It's not the location. It's not the number of units for Lakeshore 650. It's just stop everything now.
1: Do they not understand what's going to happen if everything is stopped now? You get no more grocery stores. Medical disappears.
2: Mm-hmm.
1: Look at what happens to our schools. Families are going to move out.
2: Mm-hmm.
1: We're going to put up a gate that says not welcome closed. We will die on the vine.
2: There is an element, I see anyway, an element in the community that would love to see a fence built around the community today and not let anybody else move in. And I find that so disingenuous in that had that same sentiment been there 10 years ago, these people wouldn't be here. There wouldn't be any houses for them. There wouldn't have been a
1: it's
2: Granville or
0: I mean, it really is, because I look at it as, for decades, leaders before us have been building the foundation that allow people to move here. I mean, and it's been decades. And it welcomed people, and we generally welcome people. And then for a wave of people to come in and say, but now nobody else.
2: Mm-hmm.
0: And it's really sad. And like another version of what Larry's talking about, the way I see... maybe not quite as cynical as they want the fence, but and I've talked to several of them, and they won't say it out loud. They won't want their name associated with it, so I'll keep their name confidential, but they basically bought a slice of Mayberry.
1: Good point, yes.
0: Or call it Sun City North. And the day they closed on their house, they like, I want it to stay just like this. You know, you can bring me my favorite restaurant or you can bring me another doctor, but I want basically the town not to change. And I think that's a lot of the sentiment that helps drive mm-hmm. what Larry's talking about.
2: And that's very, like I said earlier, disingenuous.
0: It very is.
2: Is you move in to a community that has historically been growing. Okay, you bought a property in that community, and now all of a sudden you want to put shackles on that growth to satisfy your own
1: their
2: personal
1: own
2: preference. But at the same time, as you said, Sandy, I want more doctors. I want better medical care. I want more restaurants. I want more grocery stores. Well, people need to appreciate and understand to get additional
1: we
2: commercial.
1: Need rooftops.
2: Well,
1: yes.
2: To get additional commercial in the community, you have to have growth that will give those entities the foot traffic. And I don't care if it's a doctor's office or a grocery store. They look at number of customers. And if you cut that off, then not only are you not going to grow your base, if you will, your commercial base, but you'll start to see it shrink. And the same thing with the school district.
0: And they all look at affordability.
1: Oh, absolutely.
0: Because everybody looks at the doctor example and says, well, they can afford a house here. And maybe the doctor can. But every doctor is surrounded by anywhere from 7 to 9 people, I hear the hospital say all the time. Because you have office managers, you have lab techs.
1: You have cleaning crews.
0: You have all these, the support team. And a doctor's not going to move here. She's not going to come unless she has her support staff to make the whole operation run. And it's that support staff that can't afford to live here. The store, they got a store manager. You want wait staff at your restaurant.
1: Exactly.
0: It broke my heart that a popular Mexican food restaurant in Prescott Valley was closed on a Friday night, and on the door was no staff as the reason. And that just tells me the affordability issue is really a crisis in our community.
1: Terrible. It is. Yep. It is. Okay, you two, we have to take a short break. Listeners, I will be right back with Mr. Larry Tarkowski, retired town manager, town of Prescott Valley, and Mr. Brad Fain, owner, proprietor, Fain Signature Group. We'll be right back.
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19: Stevens, at least 1 million people set to be without power. Isaias pushing inland through Alabama after hitting the Florida panhandle. Fox's Jonathan Seri in Panama Beach, Florida.
20: I'm told the storm surge here was in excess of 5.5 feet, and so that did some damage just to some of the beach access areas. The good news is that the structures here held up very well.
19: Isaias making landfall in Destin as a Category 2 hurricane. The U.S. will start buying Russian oil to try and bring down the cost of diesel fuel.
21: Following a phone call with Vladimir Putin, President Trump says Russia will make hundreds of thousands of tons of diesel available to the U.S. and global markets. The Treasury Department issued a license for the importation of Russian diesel, a stark reversal of years-long U.S. policy that sanctioned Russian energy.
19: Fox's Jared Halpern. 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
7: Your KQ&A weather forecast, a 100% chance of rain in the forecast, mid-60s in the Prescott Quad Cities, highs in the low 70s in Cottonwood and the Verde Valley. Winds picking up considerably, gusts 25 to near 40 miles per hour. And we'll do it all over again on Monday, with rain continuing through Tuesday night. That's forecast from KQ&A, AM 1130, and 99.9 FM in Prescott, 95.5 FM, Prescott Valley and Cottonwood, the talk of the Quad Cities, KQ&A. 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
1: Hey, everybody. Good morning, and thanks for tuning in to Hammer Time, brought to you by YCCA. Hey, as a reminder, you can go to Spotify, YouTube, or Apple. All of our Hammer Time shows are podcasted on those three outlets. Last week, we had a great show with Summit 4x4, Victor Torres, and Miss Siwaka, Breast Care Trails for Tatas. So it was awesome to have them on our show. They come with us once a year. And what that company and all of those contributors do for the Breast Care Center, phenomenal. You know, with all of their donations since 2019, you two, I think they reached over their limit this past weekend, and they have donated $500,000.
0: Wow, that's great. Yeah.
1: Is that not awesome. Amazing?
0: That's nice.
1: That's so beautiful.
0: Great for the community to step up and support
1: the
0: cause.
1: Oh, my gosh, yeah. Yes. I am Mr. Brad Fain, Fain Signature Group. We have the retired town manager from the town of Prescott Valley, Mr. Larry Tarkowski. So let's talk again about Lakeshore 650 for our listeners. If any of you are out there on the fence, you've been told to vote no on Lakeshore 650, stop growth, we're going to tell you why you should vote yes on Lakeshore 650. Mm-hmm. In a very serious manner, what it's going to do for our community, our town of Prescott Valley. So, Mr. Tarkowski, give one reason why our voters, our listeners, should vote yes on Lakeshore 650.
2: Economic diversity and jobs and jobs and jobs. It's always been the town's goal. I could speak to the point up to about 5 years ago, was to have economic diversity and job creation. Why is that important? Well, because then you have a well-rounded community with families, kids, healthy schools, growing school population, and a great place, a diverse place to live. And it's hard to beat that.
1: We need to understand growth is going to happen. And with Lakeshore 650, it's such a positive thought process about it. It's going to be managed and governed by the town. It won't be county development, like they say, with lots of septic tanks, dirt roads. Mm-hmm. We've got beautiful road management. We've got beautiful incentives to help develop and create a lovely community. Mm-hmm. And people don't understand
0: that. Well, there's two plans. There's master planned.
1: Yes.
0: And then there's just letting it happen.
1: Let it happen.
0: And there are both plans. They're both choices we can make as a community. And our family has always been, for decades and decades and generations, behind very thoughtful, methodically planned out growth. And Lakeshore is an extension of that. And people always point to the ranch and they're like, well, we don't want any of that to be touched. And I want to remind them the reason why it's there in the condition it's in is because we always took the approach of thoughtful, methodical, planned growth. You have Granville, mm-hmm. you have Stone Ridge, you have Viewpoint, Pronghorn, all these, Quailwood, all these developments went in working in collaboration mm-hmm. with the town to preserve land and do master plan because it gives you a variety of homes, they're more economical, and it preserves open space.
1: And they're beautiful developments with trees and roads and homes that are laid mm-hmm. out with lots of ingress and egress.
2: Absolutely true. And the percentage of land that is used or dedicated to open space in parks in already platted and developed Prescott Valley exceeds the state average by a magnitude of twice. Okay, and why is that? Because the original founders of Prescott Valley, working with the Fain family, dedicated places like Mountain Valley Park and all the parks in Unit 20, Unit 19, all of those places around town. We continued that when we had master planned communities like Viewpoint, Granville, Stone Ridge, all of those, to go ahead and continue to have open spaces and parks. And Lakeshore 650 is no exception to that rule.
1: Nope. With everything that you've got proposed to go in there with the walking trails, the bike trails, the, mm-hmm. what, a 25-acre park, I think?
0: 25-acre park. Yeah. Yep. Bike trails, walking paths, sidewalks, improved streets. The Lakeshore improvement that's been planned by the town for decades will get completed in that section, which will be, and it'll actually, it extends from Fain Road beyond the actual project up into the residential, because there's a huge waterway that has to be addressed. So it's going to address that. So it is going to be truly a community asset when it gets put in. It'll make the town more walkable mm-hmm. and more bike friendly.
1: So how do you, Brad and Larry, what are your thoughts? There are probably so many voters out there that have no idea what Lakeshore 650 is. How do we reach them and share the positive of why they should vote yes on Lakeshore 650?
2: If they want to know, they can listen to your radio show.
1: That's true. They can.
0: Yeah, right here.
1: Right here, Saturday and Sunday morning. Mm-hmm. They know that.
2: Yeah, there you go.
1: Do we stand on street corners? Do we knock on doors? Because ballots are going out.
0: Yeah, so like at this point, it's like door knockers.
1: Okay.
0: Right? You just got to get out and knock on doors because the families we're trying to reach, they're busy. Right? They have kids. It's October. Maybe it's fall break for some of the schools right now, but take this week and set it aside. They get up early, maybe at 5 a.m. They get their day started. They run the kids to school. They go to work all day. They got to pick them up. Maybe it's sports or band or something, but some mm-hmm. after-school activity. Then it's home, it's homework, and then it's let's get ready for bed.
1: Right.
0: And by the time the parents are done, they're like it's exhausted. 10 or 11 o'clock at night going, I don't have time to read the news and hear what's going on. And so I think a lot of people don't know. And if you think about the system, and I really want to be careful here because it's not the people. I know we can point to the activists, but the system is designed to where those are the people that have the opportunity to come out. Because of what I just described to you, when does the working family have a chance to come voice their...
1: They don't.
0: So the system is flawed in that way. None of us in here built the system. We all just live within the system. But that is really what kind of creates this dichotomy, because the only people that can speak up are generally the retired person. And right now, of that group, because I don't think they're all against Lakeshore 650, the activists or the no crowd,
1: right.
0: They show up at council, and by golly, they're rude. And it goes out for the council to sit there night after night and listen to those people yell at them, threaten them, tell them all the things they're telling them. It's like, it's not an easy role. I've never been there, but you got to watch it from the sidelines for years. But to be put under that kind of abuse, and they're really, I think, generally trying to do what's right for the community, it's hard to see that.
1: It has to be difficult. Mm-hmm.
0: And to hear threats.
1: I know.
0: I'm going to take your job, or I'm going to do fill in the blank. They make a lot of threats.
2: Yeah, that's typical. Okay, it seems to be
1: typical? Well, it didn't used to happen.
2: There are ways to work with people that disagree with you, and that time is not in front of a microphone, a call to the public. You need to reach out and educate people. They can still disagree with you after you've gone through spending time explaining things to those that have a legitimate gripe. And so when you sit down and explain the fact that this is dealt with and this is how it is dealt with, okay, whether the issue is density, whether it's open space, whether it's water consumption, when you go through all of the steps and they end up developing an appreciation that, no, we're not willy-nilly approving things as a governmental entity. We are doing it with the long-term view taken care of.
1: So when you were town manager, did you have those rants and raves that came into your email box or walking into your office and wanted you to stop growth or make changes?
2: Yes.
1: And you dealt with them how? You sat them down, you talked to them, you shared the vision and the reasoning behind something?
2: That is correct. It takes a great deal of time and energy to go ahead and let individuals that may be opposed to a direction, let them know why this is going in such a direction and why you don't need to worry about water resource, for example, or you don't need to worry about traffic problems. And you explain all of these things. And at least when that individual leaves that forum, whatever it is, whether it's in your office or in a neighborhood, whatever,
1: they have an understanding.
2: At least they're educated opponents, and that happens as well. So,
0: yeah, not everybody will agree, and that's fine. And
1: right.
0: I think what Larry's saying is very important. To have civil discourse and civil disagreement is what's lacking today. We find, like, when we're out there on the campaign and people come up, some people are angry. You can just see it in their face. I disagree with everything you're doing, and then we ask why. And then if they offer us the engagement, they don't always walk away agreeing with us, but they walk away thinking. Like,
1: and
0: they've gotten
1: important.
0: Over their anger of no, and they're like, okay, they brought up some good points. I'm not sure I agree with them, but at least they're thinking. And I think that's what needs to occur more, is let people come to their own conclusion, but be educated and don't fall for the emotional outcries that I think is what we hear today.
1: That's what we're hearing a lot of, is this emotional outcry, Brad, from everything from Lakeshore 650 to the airfield in Chino Valley. It's just so negative.
0: Because people vote on their emotions.
2: Mm-hmm.
0: I mean,
2: think
0: about it. I think that's the number one driver. When people walk in to the voting booth, the last thing is an emotion. Whether it's a person, that person's scum. I mean, they heard something, so they won't vote for them. They're going to vote for somebody else.
1: But they don't have the facts.
0: And that's what we're trying to get at, is the facts. But I really think that's the advantage that the activism has, is because they bring up an out-of-context point and try to sensationalize it, like Prop 404. You're going to kill people. Oh, my God, why would I vote for something that's going to kill somebody?
1: Yeah.
0: I don't want to do that. It's like, nobody's going to die. This is not going to kill people. The operation has been right next to Stone Ridge from the existence of Stone Ridge. And so they do that, and they twist it because the emotion is what gets the person hooked.
2: Right. Well, and you take a look at some things that really need to be shared with some of the naysayers. Case in point, somebody that was in my Lions Club was complaining about how bad the flooding was in his neighborhood in the viewpoint. And he said there was so much water that the soccer field in that park was completely inundated with water, and then it went through and continued on its merry way to the Verde River. And I started laughing, and he said, "What's so doggone funny about that?" And I said, and I'll leave his name out of it, that's the way the park was designed. Flood control is utilized using Viewpoint Park, and at full flood, meaning better than the 100-year event, that soccer field is going to be 2 foot underwater. And it's not going to impact any home, but it's designed that way. And then it slowly recedes, and that's how you do flood control. And so when I saw on social media some people taking pictures of the Agua Fria River going through Lakeshore 650, and they showed this river.
1: Oh, our houses are going to flood. We can't live there.
2: Yeah, this river of water, and yes. It's like perfect. It's where it's supposed to be.
0: Right where we are.
2: And just like the water at Viewpoint Park, or another one is off of Long Look.
1: Yes.
2: Take a look at Bob Edwards Park. Mm-hmm. And that soccer field is also a flood retention facility. And I have seen that park after a huge storm where you cannot even see but the very top 6 inches of a soccer goal. Well, that soccer goal is 10 foot high. Okay, and so what it is it's 8 foot, the water's 8 foot deep in that park. After the storm is over, go back about 4 hours later, and my gosh.
1: It's gone.
2: It's done. Okay, that's the design, and that's kind of the educational process that needs to be shared with some people, is that these are all well thought out. Unlike the building that they kept showing on Phoenix TV when they were talking about flooding in Prescott Valley, and it's a duplex down off of Long Mesa. That duplex was built before Prescott Valley was a town. It was not incorporated. It was not approved by the town of Prescott Valley. And that thing set smack dab in the middle of a floodplain. And we knew every time that we got a good storm that the water inside of that would be 8 foot deep. And guess what? This storm had 8 foot of water going through this apartment complex. It's a duplex or maybe a triplex. And guess what? That's poor planning because it wasn't done, or at least
0: it didn't have planning. It was pre-planning.
2: Yeah, it was pre-planning. It did not happen.
1: It wasn't thought out.
0: I think Larry brings up a good point. Is a lot of people today, there's a mantra out there like Prescott Valley hasn't been planned. It hasn't been thought out. Look at our roads. Look at the flooding. And they don't realize there's been a lot of planning that has gone into Prescott Valley. Mm-hmm. And Prescott Valley is not like Metro Phoenix where you can plan 4 square miles and in the next 5 years it'd be fully developed and everybody sees it. Prescott Valley has been planned for generations. It's it's the 60s, the 70s, the 80s, the 90s. Now we're in the 2000s. It takes time, but there is a lot of planning to Larry's point. You know, Bob Edwards Park is one of the pinch points for downtown to catch water for those few days a year that we need it, and then the rest of the year, kids get to play soccer there. It's a great dual use.
2: Yeah,
0: it's great planning.
2: Well, and it's interesting when you watch the Phoenix News and they're covering a big storm, you'll always see them showing a park and park equipment underwater, and it's in the Rio Salada floodplain that was built to handle all the flood water that goes through the east side of Scottsdale.
1: And to your point as well, that particular area could not be used for residential
2: because of the floodplain.
1: Because of the floodplain. So
0: the floodplain in Lakeshore 650 will remain.
1: It will remain, and it's not
0: going to
1: flood out.
0: Yep.
1: And people think, oh my gosh, don't build down there. It's going to flood our homes. Mm-hmm. We're going to float away.
0: And reality is, we allow it to happen, but mm-hmm. FEMA controls the floodplain, so it's really not even a Prescott Valley
2: It's a federal
0: issue.
1: Right,
0: it's
1: federal,
0: at the federal
1: yep.
0: level,
1: yep.
0: so yep. people could say, well, the mm-hmm. town will just let them do it. It's like, they actually... Common sense, they won't let us do it,
1: exactly.
0: but they don't have, it's FEMA.
1: We don't have a choice.
0: FEMA is the body that would not allow that to happen.
1: Listeners, this was an amazing show, you guys. And so listeners, thanks for tuning in. Wear your seatbelt, smile, love one another, eat your Eafy greens, and use your turn signal.
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8: Arizona News Audio. The Tucson Police Department and Pima County Sheriff's Department and ATF investigating two recent brazen gun store burglaries. New report shows cocaine contributed to the death of a man in El Mirage police custody back in July. Phoenix Sky Harbor International Airport offering driverless shuttle service in the East Economy lot. The airport's Greg Roybal says the Omeo electric shuttles have an attendant on board and will stop at shuttle stops and drop passengers off at the Phoenix SkyTrain station.
9: It'll go from the west side of the parking lot all the way to the east side, and if it's open, the overflow lot on the east side. So it's a big surface area.
8: What used to be Hurricane Rachel expected to settle into the state beginning Saturday, bringing widespread precipitation. National Weather Service meteorologist Mark O'Malley says as far as the central deserts go,
10: chances of rain start at 50%, and by Saturday night, they rise to about 90% or so. So very good chance that a lot of people will see some light rain by Sunday morning.
8: Connie Weber, Arizona News Audio.
11: 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When Barkley sees dirt or water shooting from the ground, he leaves fast. Barkley then calls 911 and Southwest Gas from a safe location.
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3: Welcome to this week's edition of The Mountain Gardener. Your host, Ken Lane, here every week talking about the landscapes of Northern Arizona. Now, I taught a class last weekend. It was basically the top 10 things you need to get done in October to set the stage for healthy, strong plants that goes through the cold as they transition. Everything's starting to transition now. We're definitely into autumn, and it looks like we finally get, we go from summer 80s, you know, degree weather down to 70, 60s. That's like the sweet spot. It's like, ooh, plants love that. They'll slowly start to turn color. Call those plants lose their leaves. That'd be from lilacs, shrubs, barberries, tea, two big trees, maples, aspens, ash, and the whole list of them, oaks. They all do amazingly well, but they need to rest. It actually helps them to reset if they had any disease, if they have spent too much energy, if they've got some fungal stuff. They can drop all those leaves, take a nap, and then come back at it. Next spring, usually in March, we start to see the plants start to leaf out. By April, they're blooming. By May, they're in full, you know, all their glory. So they need this ebb and flow, especially your fruit trees, fruiting plant, berries, grapes, figs, pomegranates. They all need to rest like this. It puts a lot of energy to put all of that fruit and flowers and leaves on that plant. The same goes, though, for your evergreens. Evergreens need to rest too. They stop growing. They're resting in a different way. They hold those needles. Usually a conifer is an evergreen. Not all of them. We've got really two classifications of evergreens here in the mountains of Arizona. It's called conifers. Those are your yews, spruce, pine, cedar, cypress, junipers, firs. Those are all conifers. They've got a needle on them. We have another classification called broadleaf evergreens. This would be the number one seller, potentilla, or red-tipped potentilla, but euonymus, there's a native, you know, the native manzanitas, native silverberries. These are all strong evergreen plants that hold their foliage, the leaves on them. So there's two classifications. I would say there's a lot more deciduous plants, things that lose their leaves, than there are evergreen. So you need help designing that correctly, getting that balance right. That's the real art of gardening or landscape style or landscape design, especially if you've got rock lawns. So we don't do a lot of grass here. If it is, it's synthetic, you know, putting green in the back or a little spot for Fifi to go pee on, that kind of stuff. But then the rest of the yard is basically rock or not grass. We have a lot of ornamental grasses. There's two types of grasses. Actually, there's more than that, but it basically comes down to turf. And then there's ornamental decorative grasses. You're seeing a pampas grass starting to bloom all around town, a magnificent, gigantic grass. These are ornamental, or you treat them like shrubs. When you design, you're designing your ornamental grasses in like with heights and colors and flow. What grass does, an ornamental grass, it adds motion, adds drama, adds style to your mountain landscape. So we're famous up here, especially out in the valley areas. You've got that bear grass. You've got lots of yuccas. You've got muley grass, deer grass. They're all native. Animals don't bother them. They're low water use, super low care. So you kind of cut them back once a year, and that's all you fertilize them. You feed them. That's it. The biggest thing I can advise you right now, because it looks like we're going to have fall weather next week. Looks like we're teed up perfectly for this. We might even get some moisture. Take advantage of this. This is an opportunity like you've never seen. This is the perfect setup for gardeners. You should fertilize everything in the landscape, your perennial beds. If you do have a little turf lawn area for Fifi, fertilize that. Get your ornamental grasses, fertilize the fruit trees, grapes, berries, fertilize everything. Your flowering things, especially the early spring things, lilacs, forsythia, quince. Fertilize every single plant in your yard this weekend. I mean, like, because it's teed up for like moisture to come in and just have it all go into the ground. It's just going to be perfect timing for this. I can't emphasize that enough. October is the most important feeding of the entire year. It's because as the plants slow their metabolism down, they're taking this food and they're storing that up in their root structure and in the main structure of the plant. They'll convert part of that into antifreeze. So it makes the trees or the shrubs much more robust. If we do happen to get a freaky winter, that can happen. It's been about 10, 12 years since we've had a sub-zero winter here in Prescott. Now, it's more common up in the upper elevations, you folks in Groom Creek, obviously Williams, Flagstaff, but down here, it's a bit warmer. But it does dip for a week or so, and it kills off stuff. If you don't plan to make your plants hardier, they can be damaged. We call that winter killer, winter burn. Sometimes your hedgerows will burn back, but this fertilizer, this helps prevent that. It's like a game changer. And then you'll get about 2 months in from now, if you don't fertilize, the days will become very short. You know, the shortest day of the year is December 20, what is that, first? The winter solstice. And so that's the shortest day. And then your conifers really show up. They take it in the chin. You don't fertilize them, they will turn yellow. We call it winter chlorosis, yellowing to the foliage. They get just this, they off-colored. And so if you fertilize them now, they don't do that. If you fertilize your lawns right now, they will stay green for an extra month and a half through winter. They'll be green to the end of the year. I had roses blooming for me in December last year simply because I gave them some food in October. It's so easy, this gardening thing. You just got to know when to work with nature and why it's happening. And that's why you tuned in here. That's why we want local advice that makes your garden stronger, more beautiful. So when your neighbors walk down the street, they go, wow, why do your maples look so good? Why are your aspens so tall and just flowing in the wind, just beautiful? How do you get that color on your lilacs? How do you do that? Well, it's by working with nature, not against it. And if you're still using your Chicago garden tips or your Los Angeles garden tips, or for the love of gardening, don't do what Tucson or Phoenix does. We're totally different cycles here. Totally different plants, many of them. A lot more plants. Out of all those cities I just named, probably Chicago's the most like us because they have that four-season climate. Phoenix doesn't, SoCal doesn't. They've got more of a tropical thing. So they totally different type of garden cycles. Here we need to do it differently. And then we don't have any nutrients in our soil up here in the mountains. It's because of the monsoon patterns that we get. So we'll get some humic, some breakdown, some composting happening, and then these rains come in July, August, September, and they pick up all that stuff and they make it go downstream. So most of us don't have a lot of good soil. We have clay, caliche. We've got bad stuff. So what you'll find is you have to fertilize more often to have a really healthy, good-looking plant. And that goes for everything. I would say, so I made a fertilizer here. It's called all-purpose plant food. I could not find, and I tried to work with the national. We used to be the largest ortho sales store in Arizona. We were the largest Fertilome in the state of Arizona. And I could not get them to make a mix for us that would counteract our alkalinity. That's a real problem. The water is very alkaline. So all of our gardens get up to 7, 8. I've had a farm out in Chino Valley, 9.2 pH. I mean, that's like you sterilize your toilets with that kind of water. It's going to kill plants. It makes things yellow terribly. Well, guys, could you just put some sulfur instead of lime in these mixes? Just get me one. They wouldn't do it. So I know friends. They were in the golf course business, that kind of stuff. We got together and said, hey, here's the mix I want. Here's a recipe. We came up with all-purpose plant food. It's cottonseed meal. It's bird guano. We added some sulfur. That's what lowers the pH. That's the magic. Some iron, because we're always trying to fight this yellowing thing. And it's granular. So the formula's all mixed. It's all figured out. You just spread it. It's got a kind of an earthy smell, because it is earthy. It's organic.

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3: You've been listening to Ken Lane, the Mountain Gardener. 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
0: I have a special guest in the studio. She's been a guest for... in my world, for 37, is it 30? How long have we been married? 36 or 37? 37 years.
1: Yep.
0: Blissful. And add some adjectives in there. My wife, Lisa Waters Lane, she comes in and just shares just what your neighbors are talking about, Q&A questions, what we're finding on Facebook, Instagram. People are asking questions from everywhere anymore. It's mm-hmm. They got a device and they might be out. Had someone hiking around the other day going, "Hey kid, you know what this is?" Going, "How did you get my number? Where is this? Who is this?" I didn't pick it up, just saw the number.
1: Yeah.
0: Anyway, it's just how people mm-hmm. connect anymore. So welcome to the studio, Lisa.
1: Thank you. Always good to be here. Oops, messing with my microphone. Sorry.
0: Q&A?
1: Yes. So our first question is from Amanda. She has a beautiful coleus growing outside in a pot. She knows that it's only likes the warm weather, so she yeah. wants to bring it in before it's cold. Her question is, can you grow a coleus inside through the winter?
0: Yeah.
1: And if so, what kind of light inside your house would it want?
0: Yeah, the coleus is a great houseplant. Yeah, you can absolutely bring it indoors. There's a couple insider tips on before you do that. So first of all, they're huge. So they've been growing all season. You might consider pruning things back a little bit. Otherwise, it's going to take up some serious room inside your house. So give it a haircut. Just kind of let it, now's the time. Take some of the spent flowers. I'll clean it up so it's not dropping things in your house. And then bring it in. Now, there's stuff living in the soil. You just have to be aware. So I would, before I brought in the worms and the centipedes and the things growing in that soil, and I would probably do two things. One, I would water it until water is just flooding. Now, try to get some of those things, just flood them. Have water, give it triple the water amount. Just give it till it's gooey wet, things are coming out. You'll find some things run away. Okay, that's one way. And then I would probably treat it with a systemic granule. So mm-hmm. while it's outdoors, there's a granular that you sprinkle on the ground, you water it in, and as it goes to the soil, it kills off things that are still living in the soil. So you're going to have things living in there. I can't emphasize that enough. I've made that one a few times. Worms crawling across the carpet. That's never good.
1: And soil so with that, all
0: yeah, soil gnats, all kinds of stuff. I would also spray the top section. So I'd get some neem oil, something organic-y, spritz the foliage. So cut it back, spritz it, take your just to kill off eggs, things that are living on the foliage. Put the systemic granules on to kill things living in the soil. Let it out, keep it out there for a couple days, and then bring it indoors. Amanda was asking. What's the other one? Oh, light. How
1: yes.
0: much light? Just a bright room. That's enough. So I would say the darkest rooms, probably not ideal, but right in front of that south facing, it's get blistering hot is not going to be ideal either. Just a nice bright room. You'll mm-hmm. thrive. And you could bring it back outdoors and enjoy it again. Starting, usually frost is the end of April, first part of May. Just take it outside and have it mm-hmm. enjoy it for another year.
1: Those coleus do get big. I brought two home to plant by the front door. I was going to put them in the same pot. And of course, I dropped one and completely broke it. So I only put one in the pot.
0: Yeah.
1: And thank heavens I did.
0: That's plenty. They grow fast.
1: It took over the entire thing, but yeah. It sure is pretty.
0: And they're spectacular.

0: that. Coleus have that beautiful color. Definitely worth it to try and bring it in.
1: Yeah.
0: That's for sure. All right. So, Aaron was on vacation, extended vacation for a long, long time. Came back home, and the whorehound has taken
1: Oh,
0: over his yard.
1: I thought he was going to say the irrigation failed or something. And then, where did you travel to, Aaron? I'm jealous.
0: I know. But he wants to know the best way to kill the whorehound and prevent it from coming back.
1: Yeah. So whorehound's a native weed. I don't know if it's native, but it's a nasty weed. It's pretty actually. It's got a nice gray thing, but it's got a root that goes down to China, and it just propagates and keeps taking over entire pastures, entire front yards. And so if left unchecked, all you'll have left is whorehound everywhere. So, and it is a perennial, so it's going to come back from the roots every year. So whereas goat head and tumbleweed, some of these others, they come back by seed. So if you can control the seed, you can kind of get ahead of it. Whorehound's not that way. You got to be more aggressive. The secret with this, get a pump-up sprayer, and then we've got a product here called Decimate. It's an alternative to Roundup. It's not as dangerous though, but it will obliterate whorehound. Here's the insider tip. In the same tank, so mix it up at the recommended rate. I think it's I don't know, a couple ounces per gallon. It goes a long ways. But add in the same container, add some spreader sticker. There's a liquid that you add to it that will penetrate that real fuzzy. Whorehound has a texture to the foliage. And so the product wants to float on top of the leaf, and so you don't get the penetration. Spreader sticker forces it down onto the surface of that leaf, so you get a much faster, better, stronger knockdown. Much more gratifying. The death rate will double. It's just a better way to go. If you don't do that, you'll have to use more product. It'll take longer for it to actually activate, and it may not kill it all the way because it just floated on top of that texture. So spreader sticker, anytime I'm spraying weeds, I add spreader sticker just because it makes everything kill much faster. So if I'm going to take that kind of energy and work, I want everything to die that I spray. I don't want you going yellow and looking at me and coming back with a vengeance. No, when I get done with you, you're not going to think about coming back. So especially goat head, tumbleweeds,
0: Yeah.
1: whorehound,
0: And
1: foxtail.
0: Decimate is only kills whatever it's sprayed on.
1: Correct, yeah.
0: It's not going to
1: Right.
0: move through the soil. It's not
1: No.
0: going to poison your soil,
1: Right.
0: any of that. And
1: Yep.
0: then the other question
1: Topical kill.
0: was, how do you keep it from coming back since it's a perennial? You just got to kill
1: Oh,
0: it
1: I
0: out
1: missed that one, Aaron. Yeah.
0: or
1: So there's a granular here. It's called weed and grass stopper. So you can spread that on. In fact, October, you should fertilize everything in the yard, all your trees, shrubs, everything. At the same time, especially for you, Aaron, put weed and grass stopper in those areas where the weeds seem to really come back at you. What it does, it creates a barrier in the soil that does not allow the seed to put that taproot down. And so it just eliminates or greatly reduces the weed pressure coming at you, especially if you're in a windy area where just things roll in at you from the field across or down the driveway where the whorehound is just gathering or the goat head is popping the tires of the tractors. Put it there. It'll take care of all the work for you. It'll pay for itself. Just and a bag covers, I think, 5,200 square feet, a long ways. So spread it out, pray for rain the next month, and your weed problems are done.
0: Okay. So our next question is from Jake. He was in the store and saw a Black Hills spruce. His question is, can he grow it in a container because he's renting
1: Okay.
0: a house? He doesn't want to plant there, but can't he grow that in a container?
1: Yeah, easily for years and years. I mean, so that's a Black Hills spruce is like a Colorado spruce, only pint size, it's smaller. Has a tighter needle, it's a little bit greener, it's quite striking, very, very Christmassy, holiday, it's very shapely to it. It's quite striking. The secret for you is going to be the size of the pot. So you could go with just the next size up. It would probably grow in the pot that's at the nursery here at the garden center for at least a year. If you went up the next size, you can get 2 years. If you went up two or three sizes, you could get 5 or 6 or more years. So bigger, the more soil you have for that tree to grow in, the more years you can enjoy it before it finally grows out of its pot. So yeah, go for it, Jake.
0: and watering for those guys, especially like in the winter. A lot of people don't think to water in the winter.
1: Maybe once a week is a good soak. Here's the thing with containers. Actually, any new planting that you're going to put in now through, went through, let's say, the new year. When you hear the weatherman going, it's going to be a cold one. It's really, there's a cold storm coming. Water everything. A hydrated plant goes through that cold event like it was nothing. It keeps all the antifreeze moving back and forth through the structure of the plant. And so especially if it's in a container or a raised bed where things are more confined, they can dry out a little bit, let's say faster than out in the yard. Water that plant before that cold event comes, and it'll go through and not even feel the cold. It's kind of counterintuitive.
0: Yep.
1: You think drier is better, but not for plants. Wetter is better. So, great question. We are out of time. So, okay. Ken and Lisa Lane, the Mountain Gardeners. Be right back.
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1: So we have the biggest mistake, the most challenge that I find new gardeners coming to a garden center. They walk in, they're seeing 2 acres of plants. And they're going home, their eyes glaze over. They saw something pretty on Instagram or on a TV channel, or they're at a neighbor's neighborhoods taking pictures. Some of them bring in Pinterest boards. So they're pretty sophisticated. They know what they are trying to create. Then they get in this, surrounded by this, all these plants, and they freeze. Because it's difficult. It's sun, shade, wind, alkalinity. You've got deer, javelina, you're on a slope, it's flat, you're out in the valleys, you're up in the mountains, you're up in the pines. There are a lot of variables. So we've been trying to make this easier for folks I've been doing this 30 years. It's been a struggle for 30 years. Radio shows, garden columns. We teach classes trying to help folks. I think I figured it out. I spent the last 8 months creating a new design software program. So you take a picture of your yard. Just take your iPhone out, click, upload it to Brightscape, Brightscape Design Studio. That's what we named it. It uploads up to our software. So and we take that picture, and from there we'll ask for your address. So we're looking at your zones. We don't know if we know Prescott Valley. You're all the same zone. You're dealing with clay. We know up on the hillside you've got deer galore and there's shade from the trees, pine trees. We know. So the address helps us. Then we can Google earth things and really get it honed in. So we're looking for sun, shade. Are you on a slope or not on a slope? That makes a big difference. Vistas, do you like to garden or not? Because if you don't like to garden, you like to travel or RV or go out to eat or anything, we'll pick the really low maintenance kind of plants instead of the high. If you do like to garden, we might get you a little bit more garden-esque kind of things, a little more color.
7: So asking them some very basic questions. It's not difficult. And then we tied all of that information directly into our plants. So we've taken a lot of time to take our inventory here at the garden center. We've tagged every single one. This is a cottage garden. This is a desert garden plant. This is a modern garden plant. You design them in full sun. They're animal proof. They're wind. They take the wind. We put a lot of energy into tagging and getting the plant correctly in the right space. So when you take your picture and say, if right now I've got three designs built out, I've got cottage garden, which it's more of a pollinator, lots of flowers and colors. That'd be more of a gardener kind of design. We've got desert design. That's a popular one. That's yuccas, agaves, cacti, some of your native grasses, manzanitas, junipers. These are all the plants that go in that desert, just tough. I don't want to really think about them. Put them on a drip system, leave them alone. Then you got modern. Got a $1 million house. I want the lines right. I want it to be more dressed up. It's the frosting on everything. So there's three different designs, and we've tagged the plants to go in each one of those. So you pick one, and then our team will design that with some help, some AI software kind of overlaid. You got to data mine a lot of plants, a lot of detail, but we'll make sure every single plant's planted in the right place. There's no more guessing. This goes here. We know which plants, companions, go together, so we can actually make a design that's got four seasons connected to it. Every design, I'm planning on all of our team, all of our horticulturists have all been trained on this Brightscape software, Brightscape landscaping software. All of them have been trained. They're going to go through, and every single design, we're going to purposely try to put in a fountain or some sort of artistic thing there. As an idea, you don't have to buy it. But getting that creative juice, the artistry of landscaping, what a fountain does, or a beautiful bench or a statue, it draws you into that space and makes you feel good about it. Also, I've got a very good relationship with a buddy of mine who's got the most beautiful teak furniture. Oh my gosh, it's so nice. We're gonna put a piece of furniture in, and it can direct ship if you like that, and it's designed. You can look at it. The software goes, here's what that garden will look like in the spring, in the fall, in the summer, in the winter. You could see it change. It does a drone view. It's amazing. It's really great stuff. So I'm very excited about this. It's called Brightscape Design Service or Design Studio. 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Brightscape button's right at the top. You want to play with that. There is a minor fee for it. It's $50. Get you a design. That's a starter. If you want to white glove it, we will walk you through the garden center. We'll go hand pick. We get two designs. Here's a modern and a desert. You're not sure which one? Let us design both, and you get to pick, and then we'll walk you through the garden center and hand pick those. 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There it is. 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It tells you all the sizes. 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I put quite a few designs in myself. I get inspired. It's just so exciting to see this new technology coming up and how it ties all the databases together. My POS, that data, all those plants, all that detail about each and every plant, what all the costs, how many are in stock, aren't, then it puts it into your picture you sent us. That's amazing stuff. 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
7: We are back in the studio with Lisa Waters Lane. She comes, she's a garden extraordinaire, has a lot of talent, beautiful gardens. Mm-hmm. And so I can't believe the number of tomatoes you are picking. Stop bringing those to the kitchen. There's mountains of them. It's ridiculous.
0: It is.
7: Cucumbers. We need more. We got to create a relish, a cucumber soup, something.
0: We need recipes. If you have a good recipe for fresh tomatoes, yeah, fresh cucumbers, zucchini. Bruschetta. Yeah, we need some ideas.
7: I love the jalapeno soup you made this week. It was kind of just peppers and some zucchinis
0: going in it.
7: Some fresh herbs. Oh my gosh, mm-hmm, my mouth's watering just thinking about it. It was so good. But that's the beauty of gardening.
0: Yes,
7: it forces you to figure out. I grew Oriental eggplant. What do you do with those? Oh, here we go.
0: Oh, wait, I don't like eggplant.
7: So you just kind of get creative with this. Kind of, how do I can this? What kind of leathers can you make with that? Right. What kind of, sangria can you make with cucumbers? You can do with mint or basil, or it's kind of fun to kind of play with those things.
0: I don't know about that, but we'll see. Yeah.
7: So what do you got for us?
0: Well, yes, we are harvesting lots of things, but I also know we're kind of getting to the end of the season. It's officially fall.
7: It is
0: now.
7: Yeah.
0: So I put together my fall to-do list.
7: Perfect.
0: I know you have yours.
7: Yeah.
0: This one's mine.
7: I love it. Love to share it. I'll try not to jump in.
0: We'll see how that works out. So first thing I recommend, and I do this every year, and people go, oh, yeah, I should have done that. But if you have a certain vegetable, certain tomato that you just loved and you thought it did really well, keep the tag or take a picture of the tag. Because I cannot tell you how many times people come back in and go, I bought it here last year. It was green.
7: It had green leaves. It got up head high. It was red.
0: Right. And there, I cannot tell you how many varieties of tomatoes, peppers, flowers, you name it. And I will guarantee you, I cannot remember all of them.
7: Yeah.
0: So just taking a quick picture of that tag or throwing it in a baggie and saving it. If you're not into digital, you can still save it.
7: Everyone has a camera phone. As soon as you go, click, I got it.
0: Yeah.
7: So can I find it in my pictures later? That's a question.
0: That's a good question. The other thing is, if you had like a container gardening combination that you really liked, like you put certain flowers together, certain colors, and you're like, oh my gosh, I love that. Take a picture of it, because you will not remember next year what it was. So it just kind of saves you that time later on. The other thing to think about is where you put things this year. Ask yourself, did they do well? So did my tomatoes do good in this spot? Maybe you need to rotate things around the yard. It's always wise, especially with vegetables, to rotate things around, even flowers. Yeah. So just kind of taking some notes, taking some pictures, can just save you a lot of aggravation next spring.
7: I think the reason gardeners forget what they planted last year, I think we got to blame it on eggnog. It's a holiday season. Something about, we've got the holidays coming, so you ended in fall, you're about to go in spring, and then I think eggnog gets in the way or something.
0: Blanks your memory.
7: Yeah, it's just like erases stuff. I can't remember.
0: Pull out those tired-looking annuals.
7: Yeah.
0: They're just bringing you down. I know you want to wait till the very last second, and you have the frost, and get your money's worth out of them. But seriously, now is a great time to get rid of those calabacoas, the geranium, things that are just looking And it's great to get those violas in, the pansies, the snapdragons, the heucheras. The sooner you kind of get them in and get them rooted out, they're going to be much happier going through wintertime.
7: I think people, they want to get their money's worth, and they're afraid to kill something. It's looking, it's so big. It's treated me so well.
0: Mm-hmm.
7: But then you're doing disjustice for...
1: for the things that you're going to plant later. So the violas, the pansies, mm-hmm. the winter blooming things,
0: right.
1: they need their due as well. So if you give mm-hmm. them time to root out, you'll get more enjoyment out of those if you kill the things now, pull them out, make it more room. So right. you can have color year round here.
0: Oh, definitely.
1: Because it's so mild right. if you time it right. Mm-hmm. And this is the transition right now.
0: Definitely. So if you have some things that are like some sedums or succulents that you know are not winter hardy, or say there's something you want, maybe some coleus you want to bring in and treat like a houseplant,
1: yeah.
0: or Mandevilla, now is the time to think about getting those ready to move oh, yeah. in, because that cold's going to strike when you're not ready for it,
1: yeah.
0: and then you're going to be caught flat-footed. So a lot of those pots that have been outside for the season, you probably want to treat them before you bring them back inside. So the systemic granules are excellent for that. They'll kill off any insects that are hanging out in that soil.
1: Yeah.
0: The flies, those little gnats that
1: fungus
0: love to
1: gnats.
0: Hang around,
1: yeah.
0: the fungus gnats. So you kind of want to get them treated and cleaned up so you can move them inside.
1: Yeah.
0: So a lot of people wait too long, then they find out a frost is coming, and they're like, oh my God.
1: It's Halloween.
0: Yeah.
1: Halloween is our first frost. So you got 3 weeks. You got some time.
0: But it can hit early too.
1: If you just take that coleus and bring it indoors, you will be stunned at the crawly, creepy things that come out of the pot when you bring it indoors.
0: Right.
1: So I say trim it back so it's more houseplant size mm-hmm. instead of patio size. Just get
0: right.
1: it down to size. Spray the foliage, mm-hmm. I would say, with triple actions, organic
0: yeah,
1: spray,
0: because
1: there's things on the foliage and
0: mm-hmm.
1: there's things in the ground. Then you treat it with the systemic granules that'll go through the soil, killing off the
0: insects, the icky, creepy, crawly,
1: like fungus gnats.
0: You don't want them in your house.
1: Centipedes, and, I mean, just all kinds of stuff right there.
0: Right.
1: And then bring it indoors
0: yeah.
1: before Halloween.
0: Mm-hmm.
1: You'd be happy that you did that.
0: Definitely.
1: You'd be happy and you know it. My pants. You'd be happy anyway.
0: Okay. So it's a good time to shape up. So those summer blooming shrubs, so the butterfly bush
1: yeah.
0: that have kind of gone out of bloom, trim the blossoms off. You don't
1: yeah.
0: want to do major pruning. Don't do that. But you can trim up your blossoms on some of the things, Rose of Sharon's,
1: yeah.
0: Butterfly bush. What are some other things that kind of
1: bloom? Might be able to trim off the rosebuds, and you got
0: keep
1: enough
0: blooming.
1: Time, they might actually bloom again. I mean,
0: right.
1: it's not, that would not surprise me a bit, or it will hold on to that new flower bud through
0: mm-hmm.
1: for all winter.
0: Yeah.
1: So trim
0: true.
1: Back the rosebud, the spent rosebuds.
0: Right, right. But don't do any major pruning, but just kind of cleaning them up, making
1: yeah.
0: them look a little spiffier.
1: Give them a haircut.
0: Yeah, because they've done hard work all summer long.
1: Yeah.
0: They need a little cleanup. Also, think about where you want to put some evergreen shrubs in.
1: I like it.
0: So we look at our yard. So many of our yards are just blooming stuff or just deciduous stuff. So they're leaves right now, but they're going to be dropping those leaves in another month or so. And then you have a yard that just looks
1: naked. Yep.
0: So think about where you want to put those evergreens. We have some beautiful evergreen trees and shrubs in right now. It's the best time to look at those things because you're not going to get distracted by all the other stuff.
1: Yeah.
0: So because every yard, what do you always say? 25% or more?
1: Yeah, 20% should be of your plants should be evergreen of some sort. Evergreen trees, evergreen
0: right.
1: shrubs, something. And I would say you can do evergreens in containers. So if you got a flower bed, flower garden like
0: mm-hmm.
1: container, and you want a holly in there or
0: yeah,
1: a Medina, or
0: definitely
1: they do really well in containers.
0: Mm-hmm.
1: They'll keep their foliage, they look fantastic,
0: right?
1: They almost are more handsome than some of your flowery things in
0: yeah
1: winter.
0: And we'll do that. We
1: yeah.
0: rip out some of that flowering stuff and put in some pretty evergreens that we can kind of decorate through the fall and winter with. So good idea, dear.
1: Yeah, full of it. Alberta spruce. You want
0: right.
1: a holiday looking Christmas tree looking at the front door? It's a great one in containers. The number
0: it
1: one
0: is.
1: Seller as far as evergreen
0: yeah,
1: goes.
0: Very fun to decorate. And also, I think this is one I know you mentioned, but fertilize.
1: Yeah.
0: People, you need
1: people
0: to
1: listen.
0: Fertilize.
1: Yeah.
0: You know, where people come from different parts of the country, and I get it. You never really had to fertilize there, but you're not there
1: yeah.
0: anymore.
1: Yeah.
0: And it makes a huge difference in how your trees go through the winter, how they wake up in the spring, and just how they perform throughout the year.
1: The most important feeding of the entire year is autumn. And you mark it by whenever you see the aspens turn gold or the maples turn red, that's your cue. it's time to fertilize. Mm-hmm. The most important, you need a don't use water soluble, use granular organic fertilizers, preferably bought from Water's Garden Center. But we make our own, but just use an organic granular food and it's going to be a game changer. Thank you, Lisa. Great mm-hmm. advice this week to Lisa's guide to better gardens. Be right back after this.
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7: So I titled this segment, 12 houseplant languages, symbols, and sayings. So there's history behind houseplants and how they're used. So I thought I'd just share some of those. And it's kind of interesting when I really got into this. This is an article I wrote a couple weeks ago. And I just went, houseplants, how did they come into and why did they give them as gifts? And you have to start with, I don't really care for this plant so much, but it's the most known. Chinese money plant. And so it's kind of a scraggly thing, but the leaves look like coins. So it's a symbolism of wealth, good fortune, and new financial beginnings. So if you've got someone with a new business opening or something, you give them a Chinese money plant as a symbol of good luck, good fortune coming your way. One that I really like to grow because it's so easy to grow is pothos. So it's a trailing plant. And it's so resilient that it represents in the houseplant world perseverance, resistance, eternity, just forever. They'll grow up a wall, down cabinets. They're amazing. They're virtually bulletproof. You can't kill a pothos. They handle dry. They handle wet. They don't need much soil. They're amazing. So that's the reason you give a pothos. A Dracaena, probably the number one, or especially lemon lime, that two-toned or variegated Dracaena. It's great for cleansing, purification, and vibrant energy. That's what you're giving when you have that plant as a gift or in your home. You just get more cleaner air. So it's known for its striking contrast, those two striped colors. The architecture stands nice up and straight, grows in indirect light. It likes to grow outside in the patio during the season and then come inside for the winter, cleans the air. Just has a lot going for it. Philodendron, the heart leaf philodendron specifically, it represents, the symbolism is abundance, unconditional love, and forgiveness. I mean, who doesn't need more of all of those? I need more abundance, unconditional love, and forgiveness. But it's a forgiving vine. So just occasionally, if you miss the watering, it's okay with that. It adapts wonderfully to low light, mountain homes, it filters your air, cascades gracefully. overhanging baskets. Just philodendrons are real easy. Lucky bamboo. That's another one that's kind of scraggly, but it's got a following. It's got a cult following. It's not the prettiest plant, but it's got a great, you know, story to it. So its symbol is good fortune, steady health, unyielding strength. I mean, that's bamboo. Come on. That's fab. You got a new home, new office, lucky bamboo. So it grows in either clean water with pebbles or in a well-drained soil mix. You keep it out of direct or scorching afternoon sun, you're probably pretty good. So it can tend to leaf scorch a little bit, but it's more of a hydroponic kind of plant. So it's not a normal house plant. So, but I like the symbolism. So majestic palms, here's the symbolism there. Palms are peace, triumph, and natural abundance. That's its symbolism it's been there for millennia. That's what it's known for, peace, triumph, and natural abundance. So it brings a resort feel, kind of straight into the more sunlit areas of that Prescott living room or spacious bathroom. So majestic palms, they do crave light or a lot of indirect light, but consistent moisture, that's what you need. So a nice, good potting soil, consistent moisture, and you can grow beautiful majestic palms and have more peace in your yard. Probably the one that you find at every florist, drugstore, I mean, they're everywhere, grocery stores, the moth orchid. Beautiful plant. When it's in bloom, it blooms for weeks and weeks and weeks, maybe even months. Spectacular. And then there's nothing. Just the leaves aren't spectacular. The flowers are just beautiful. So its symbolism is refined beauty, luxury, and deep affection. That's a symbolism of a moth orchid. So contrary to popular belief, orchids, they do like to breathe air around their roots. They don't like to have a lot of soil. They actually grow up in the trees with air roots, much like ivy can do sometimes. So plant them exclusively in real coarse, like orchid bark. That's one, if you've been given one, it went out of bloom, and you want to repot it, bring it into us. We'll pick you an orchid pot. There's special pots and special soils. We'll help you pot it up, get it going, kind of trim it up for you, and help take you home so you can get set for the next round of orchid blooms. We even have orchid food you give it once a month. Keeps it going. So that is the symbolism of moth orchids. Next one, peace lily. Such a pretty plant. So peace lilies, their symbol is purity, tranquility, and mental clarity. There's just a deep, rich foliage with this very bright, like tennis ball size flower that just stands up straight. So it's just a beautiful plant. You do feel more, well, tranquil. You just feel better when you get those plants. That's a great one for your office. So it's exceptional at cleaning up air for real tightly sealed homes. Fantastic in the winter. It does like some moisture, so it'll tend to be a little talkative, so it can droop a little bit. That's one, if you're getting a peace lily, I encourage it. Also buy a moisture meter. It'll help you take care of it. All houseplants, you need some good tools. If you're gardening, you need good tools. And a moisture meter's number one. I'd say a good trowel, number two. A good pot, number three. Okay, let's move on. Prayer plant, that's the next one. Symbolism, daily gratitude. That's beautiful. Mindfulness, quiet reflection. So prayer plants, they actually do have a habit of folding. It's striking the kind of folded leaves. So upward at night, and it lays out flat. So it's known as praying flowers. It's a very animated type of plant, great for kids. So it likes even moisture, indirect light. It loves to be around kind of humidity, like a bathroom, those kind of areas. So think of it that way. Great, easy plant to grow. We've got plenty of them here. Another one super easy to grow is snake plant. Now, it sounds bad, snake plant. Who wants snakes in the house? Snake plant, but it's not that. So its symbolism is protection. Stands up straight, nice sturdy plant, right, vase-shaped, clean energy and robust health. That's what snake plants. I've got one in my office, both offices. They're great. They just make me feel better. I have more creativity when I have that. It's the ultimate low maintenance champion for dry desert climates. So you cannot kill it. So it tolerates low light, bright exposure, only needs a deep watering every 10 to 14 days. It's just, you err on the side of underwatering is probably better than overwatering a snake plant. It's just so easy to care for. So protection, clean energy, and robust health. I want more robust health. My back's out right now. I can hardly sit or walk. It's getting better, but yeah, I want more robust health. Next, spider plant. This is a very common plant, easy one to grow. So its symbolism, new life, family, prosperity, and fertility, energy. Because spider plants, they put on these lots of little pups. Now, lots of little plants are always, the mother plant always has more smaller plants around it. And so that's why it's known for new life, family, prosperity, fertility. So it produces cheerful, arching foliage. It adores like spiderlets or baby plants. They can easily be clipped and potted to make more of them. They thrive in bright light or very indirect, kind of bright indirect light. So it likes a brighter room, spider plants. Okay, Monstera. Monstera is getting all the rage right now. They can get kind of big. But what a healthy plant. Monsteras are Swiss cheese plant is another name for it. So its symbolism, longevity, deep respect, and honoring tradition. So that's just a good, I want all these symbolisms. I'll take one of each. So that's a bold statement. This is a bigger plant. So Monsteras are very large. They've got that split leaf to them. So they have a lot of character to them. But you probably want to give them a sturdy moss pole or some stakes because they like to climb. And they like bright, bright, indirect light. Kind of a roomy container, too. It likes a little bit more space and a soil that actually drains. So just think of jungle. It likes to be down there and growing up stuff. That's what Monstera goes for. And so as we get closer, so October 28th, that's our first frost day. If you've got houseplants, any of these that are outside, they've been outside for growing season, you need to start thinking about bringing those inside because they aren't going to take any cold. These are tropical plants. They're made to be when you're comfortable outside without a jacket, they are too. So think in those terms. And if you don't have enough houseplants, well, we just got a fresh load. Come check them all out.
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7: So I've only got 4 minutes here, but I thought I would take a moment to describe one type of, or a popular type of landscape design. So we've launched this new Brightscape landscape studio. So this is how we programmed which plants go into that design. So a desert landscape is way broader palette than just cacti and rocks. It's gonna, you do need an architectural focal point. So that's where your yuccas with those big, great big red flowers floating above out in the sky. Your agaves are so structurally beautiful. You've got different prickly pears. Of course, you're gonna have dry riverbeds, but also things that fit in there would be your native grasses, like bear grass, it grows wild out in Prescott Valley. I think butterfly bush fits a desert, especially the dwarf ones. I believe that manzanitas fit a desert landscape. So there's a lot to it. And of course, your Russian sage. It's a big, blue, spiky, about hip high, very drought hardy, very tough, and adds a splash of color when you're designing with us. Russian sage and autumn sage, a cute little red one that the butterflies and the hummingbirds just go crazy over. And of course, barrel crack cactus, choyas, this is Joshua trees or soap tree yuccas. These are all distinct, but they all need to be cold hardy. That's the secret. A lot of the cacti don't grow up here, so you got to really know your stuff to get it done right. And you're looking for rocks and crevice features. That's what the desert gardens are going for. You're generally using kind of an earthy tone. Your earthy kind of the beiges, the dark chocolates for your rock tones. That's going to enhance the color of these, gives it that oasis feel when you get all done. So there's an art to the what kind of ground cover you're putting on and what kind of plant you're going in. And that's what we designed for. And so you need plants that go with it. Another philosophy is it's going to be a mixture of things. You need some different layers. It could be real easy to get too flat on a desert landscape. So that's more of a rock garden feel. But if you're doing a front landscape, there needs to be some layering. And sometimes you put a mound up there to get the height on those yuccas or prickly pears or that Joshua tree or manzanitas or barrel cactus. And then many times we're going to borrow the scenery you've already got. So when we're looking at that picture, send us a picture and we're going to put our plants overlay so you get the right plant mix. We're going to look at where's your eye naturally look out? And we're going to try to match some of that color. Or if you've got established, let's say, oaks, junipers there, we're going to go, oh, what a great architecture is already here. How do we use that as an anchor and then add to it and make it more beautiful? It's truly design, landscape design that's beautiful. So a borrowing scenery and then celebrating wildlife. And so we may want to bring in some songbirds with some pentstemons, some butterflies with some creeping phlox. There's some very tough plants that are flowering that can attract wildlife. A desert landscape does not have to be rock, boulder, and a cactus. It can be absolutely gorgeous and virtually zero maintenance. Get it established and it can go. And you can draw in a lot of the pollinators, the lizards, the things that add energy and life, the ginkgos, or skinks. They just add fun to the whole event. And so that's kind of how you're. The main thing is, though, it's very difficult to design a good architectural plan with desert plants. You got to have an eye for it. And that's when you ask for help. It's difficult to do it on your own. But you send us a picture and then let us see it. Then we can wrap that into called Brightscape, brightscape.ai. We can make a beautiful landscape in your backyard.
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18: Good morning. Hey, this is Jerry Whitmire with What's in Jerry's Head. Hey, thanks a lot for being with us. Along here with my co-host, Mr. Colin Bryce.
19: Hey, good morning, everybody. We're so excited to have you with us. It's been fun getting to know a lot of all of you as you've been calling in, and we know you're out there listening, so buckle up. We're excited this morning. We're going to talk about some fun things that pertain to you and your retirement, but we really appreciate you guys being with us this morning.
18: Yeah, absolutely. The listeners, you guys have been calling in. Good questions. We've been meeting with people, helping a lot of folks. So the big thing we need to talk about every single week is retirement reality check. You know, why is it that going at it alone could really cost you?
19: Yeah. And you know what's interesting is we're starting to see a trend that I think has developed over the last 3 to 5 years with so much information out there on the internet and Instagram and TikTok reels and, you know, people's adult children sending them things of there's so much information with respect to retirement that a lot of people are either A, saying, hey, I got this, I figured it out on my own, and away they go and they put together their plan, and awesome for taking that initiative. But then we're starting to see the tail end of that 3 to 5 years later where it's like, ah, this isn't working out, or this isn't what I was sold. Or we see the opposite where there's so much information out there that people are getting analysis paralysis, where they're just like, oh, there's so much. I don't even know what to do, what to trust. It sounds like everyone's got the right thing for me. How do I move forward? Like, if this sounds familiar to you, A, just know you're not alone. And B, this is what we're going to talk about today. And we know that if you'll stick with us throughout this show, by the end of it, you're going to feel comfortable enough to know what's available to you, what's working, and who you can call to talk about these things. So thank you for being with us. We're going to talk about that and get started in what we're calling the retirement crossroads.
18: Yeah, that's well, actually, that came up from one of the listeners, just like yourself out there. They came in last week and we were going through this. And that's what really posted, like, why we wanted to do this show is because coming from what they're doing, they're saying, hey, we really can't do it ourselves. We see that now from all the different things we did for these folks last week and, you know, the weeks in. But, you know, we're getting a lot of good things coming from the show. And, you know, they said, hey, we're at the retirement crossroads. So that's what we're going to call our show today is, you know, people think, you know, that they can do it themselves. And, you know, you've worked for 30 to 40 years. But, you know, people are living a lot longer nowadays, Colin.
19: Yeah, absolutely.
18: Will your money actually be there? Will it last? Well, maybe. But most people are in this accumulation mindset and forget that there's a distribution mindset that comes along with that. But nobody talks about the distribution. That's what retirement was meant to be.
19: Yeah.
18: You didn't put money away in your IRAs and 401ks for all these years just to let it sit there.
19: Yeah, just to look at it like a pretty painting.
18: Yes. You want to, hey, you want to pick a day. You want to retire. You want to start dreaming. You want to do things. It's all about that income coming out.
19: Yeah. And what we're seeing is that a lot of retirees are severely underestimating how long they'll actually live. You know, we've seen some of the actuarial tables that are saying that some of the 18-year-olds this year that are 18 this year have a really high chance of living into their mid to late 90s and into their hundreds. Now, think about that, living into their hundreds. If the retirement age is 65 and they're going to live into their hundreds, this is like life 2.0. Really. And that's what we're seeing is, hey, even now, your demographic, if you're in that 55 to 70 range, I got news for you. You guys are living longer. Maybe it was all that bacon and buttered toast and all that stuff they told you not to eat.
18: But I think it is. I think the food when baby boomers were growing up was not the same as it is now. And I think, you know, they're living a lot longer, modern medicine. But right now there's 10,000 baby boomers a day, you know, getting on Social Security, Medicare. Now the people are hitting their RMD stages. to where they're really seeing, hey, I have to take this money out regardless. So you got to start thinking about all these types of things. Is if we're living longer, there's a good chance that we could run out of money. And that's the number one fear statistically that the baby boomer has at this day.
19: Yeah, absolutely. So the reason this is big is the idea of kicking your retirement obligations down the road is not going to work, because it's a long road that you guys are, you know, statistically living right now. And so, well, if that's the case, and we hate that the government kicks things down the road, let's not be like the government. Let's take charge of our retirement, this crossroads, and let's address, hey, these things that could hurt us in retirement, let's address them now. Because if you address them now and you're living longer, what are the odds that you're going to have a more successful retirement if we handle those things now? It's going to be, it's huge. It's a big, big difference.
18: Well, the big difference is too, is a lot of people are trying to do it themselves. They weren't taught the right rules. Running out of money should never really come across your mind. If you have a properly structured, simple income strategy, tax strategy, if you have a strategy for income, you better have a tax strategy. And that's where we see a lot of people, they're paying unnecessary taxes.
19: Yeah.
18: You know, even when they're selling homes and capital gains, if you're paying capital gains on your types of accounts, shame on you. It's just because you don't understand the tax laws, the tax rules. And that's why we're here for you guys. You know, market downturns, you know, those could very well hurt you with a sequence of returns risk, especially on the first part of your retirement. Because when you're taking money out and you don't have that time to catch up, or, you know, you're not getting these high gains every single year, you know, that hyper compounds backwards.
19: Yeah. And we see that
18: all of the time, you know. So that's why we're talking about, you know, the retirement crossroads. What do we do?
19: Yeah.
18: We got to create some urgency behind this. And I hope you feel the urgency in our voices. You know, that's why we're here for you. We're on Zoom. We work in all 50 states. You know, there's all these different things that we do to help folks. So if you're in this crossroad, you know, give us a call, get a checkup, get a test drive of your portfolio or what you have, your Social Security, your pensions, you know, your IRAs, your annuities. They all need to get a checkup from the neck up. And that's the first step, is giving us a call.
19: Yeah. And the number is 480-793-5924. And so let's talk about this, Jerry. We've been in the business for years and we see people come in, and it's interesting to see the different people come in. Some people just come in. They know that this is like the doctor, this is like the dentist, this is the financial planning office, right? Like, this is what life is. And yet then we see some people that, you know, they're referred or they somehow come in, and it's almost like they're scared to death to come into the office, or they come in with both arms crossed and they're like, all right, Mr. Advisor, show me what you got, right? And we're gonna
18: talk about that. I love those, by the way, because they come in cross-armed.
19: Yeah.
18: You know, but when they leave, they're up on the table. I mean, the things we show people and the strategies that we use and the simplicity that we use, you know, let's talk about, you know, why so many people avoid meeting with an advisor or taking that test drive, you know, because this could seriously cost them hundreds of thousands of dollars over their lifetime, starting with pension, Social Security, and getting all that correct.
19: Yeah, and it generally does. Like, it literally is costing folks hundreds of thousands of dollars throughout their retirement because they're not meeting with the right financial team. And so what's the first one? Well, the first one is just what we kind of talked about. Mr. Arms Crossed, right?
18: Yeah.
19: I don't trust financial advisors. You know, and everyone's always telling us about their half-naked relatives. And what I mean by that is like, oh, my grandma lost her shirt meeting with an advisor. And my uncle, you know, he lost his house and the shirt and pants. I was like, well, stop telling us about your half-naked relatives, right? What they're trying to say is somehow, in some way, the financial plan that was put together for that relative or something didn't work out. And what we hear is that there was some information that was probably missed in that plan because it was either just a product salesman or they didn't meet regularly and adapt that plan, because the math, science, and facts always works out. Jerry says this all the time. The plans, if it's put together right and coordinated, they always work. There's always one thing that always messes it up. And what's that?
18: The people.
19: Yeah, sadly.
18: The people mess those up. You know, so that's why a lot of people don't come in. They've had, you know, past or bad experience, or they're most of the time people don't want to be sold something.
19: Yeah.
18: So that's kind of what we do a little different. We take, you know, a lot of information and talk about math, science, and facts specifically on that person and the family that we're meeting with, you know, or they think that, oh, I can do it myself.
19: Yeah.
18: And they have the confidence in that. But, you know, in retirement, oh gosh, I say this, in retirement, you got one shot.
19: Yeah.
18: You might as well meet with a professional that's done this, and that's all we do to make sure that it's correct. If it's correct and you're a do-it-yourselfer, we'll tell you, hey, great job.
19: Yep.
18: You
19: know? Yep. And we love doing that when that happens because, you know, it's your money. You should take advantage of it. Problem is people don't add to that team. They try to take that whole burden on, and it's just not going to work in today's day and age. And one of the things that you said, I want to make sure that the listeners understand this. When folks come in for us, what I probably really, one of the things I'm most proud of in our office is when folks come in, we get to know you. We take your information. There's no sales in that. The second one is all about education. You know, we know that an educated client

0: that's what we see. You know what I mean? And a lot of them are over reliance on, you know, let's say they have a 401k. Hey, this is my retirement. You know, but you got to start thinking about, you know, 401k. You know, the downturn of the market might be a 301k. You know, and then when you pull money out of it, that sequence of return hits. So having a structured plan, you know, not only just one plan, there's two or three different things that we could do with the same dollars that people don't know about. But the, you know, another big thing that we hear and see is, I don't want to pay any fees.
1: Yep.
0: You know, that's such a big misunderstanding, you know, the cost versus the value.
1: Yeah.
0: I mean, it might cost you a dollar to make five.
1: Yeah.
0: You know, it's really just a mind shift change. And I think once people see what value really comes in and the things that JW Financial does for folks, I mean, they will shake our hand.
1: Yeah, that's a big thing. I love that you use that example. You know, I always tell people, hey, if there was a machine that every time you put a dollar in, five came out, when would you ever stop putting the dollar in? Mm-hmm. Never, right? Yeah. Like, hey, can I put 50s in, right? And yet we get caught up on fees. And there is some importance to looking at fees. But the reality is we've been taught to look at fees and we're not looking at the value that is given in return for what you're paying for. And that's the biggest thing is, what are you getting in value versus what you're paying for? And what are those fees? And are they built into the plan as part of that adaptable growing plan? They should be. And so when you come in, we can walk through, what is that? What does that look like? How does that fit into our plan? But we've just been taught that, you know, all these financial advisors, they fee you to death. And yeah, there might be some to take advantage of, but by and large, those fees are part of that plan and can be adjusted. So, you know, that's not a reason to not come in.
0: Yeah, that's one of the reasons that we see. And then, you know, one of the big ones is, I'm too close to retirement. It's too late for me.
1: Oh, man.
0: You know, it's more of a fear-based procrastination type of thing. But I tell people the 5 years before and the 5 years after, the absolute most important. So if you, even if you're in retirement, you need to get a roadmap.
1: Yeah.
0: Of where you are today, where you want to be, start dreaming. If you're in a great plan, we'll tell you. You know, 99% of the people that come in, there are a lot of things we can help with.
1: Yeah.
0: A lot of things.
1: Well, and that one is a big one. You know, when we hear that, well, I'm too close to retirement. I'm in retirement. You know, I just hope it works out. And we love to tell people, hope's not a strategy. Hope is definitely not a strategy, especially in retirement. Come in and get a real plan put together. Let us show you what you got. Then you can work from there. And then the last one, I love this one, is I don't want to feel judged, right? And I just want to put this out there that there is no judgment. There is no, you know, we're looking at you going, man, what were you thinking? None of that. I equate it similar to these public safety guys, right? When they roll up to a job, they're professional and they can get called out to, you know, hey, an older person just fell and bumped their hip and they got to transform to a hospital, or they roll up on a mass casualty event. And for them, there's no judgment or emotions. They just go to work with whatever they have to work with. It's the same with us and money. We see the whole gamut of people that come in, from some that need little tweaks to some that, hey, man, we've got to put together a plan. We got to realign the stars a little bit here. But that's still not a reason to come in. And what we found is most people that feel like they're embarrassed to come in generally are doing better than they think.
0: That's what it is, too. But, you know, we built this firm, and you could go back to videos that we've done 15, 20 years ago. And I've said this time and time again, you know, if we wouldn't do it for our mom and dads, we're not going to do it for you.
1: Yeah.
0: You know, and another big thing I say, and I like listening to these things because I hear myself 10, 15 years ago, and I said, it doesn't matter if you have a dollar or a million.
1: Yep.
0: We will help you.
1: Yep.
0: And that's what I want you guys to understand. Colin and I come from farm towns. You know, we help a lot. We still have that understanding of taking care of people. When you come in, you'll see what we're talking about. We take care of folks. We're just good-natured people. Every person that's in our firm is just like us. And we really, I think that's very, very important, because it's not all about numbers. It's really how you feel. It's how we're able to make you get to that dream where you want to be. You've worked this time. Let us help you to get in there, because not all advisors are the same. Some are fiduciaries, generally required to act in your best interest. We've been a fiduciary since it was cool. Like, literally.
1: Yeah.
0: You know, we run a nonprofit organization where we give financial education across the country. You know, so that's what we got to talk about. But you guys, it all starts with you. We can't make you do this.
1: Yep.
0: But we can put everything out there for you. Give us a call, 480-793-5924. You know, get a time where we have a 15-minute conversation or we do a Zoom meeting. Because honestly, all you're going to hear is, hey, we can help you.
1: Yeah. And a good advisor will meet you where you are. You know, that's where

0: Brad. It's really about doing the right thing for the for people. So what does a good retirement plan actually do? So, you know, this is what we're going to go through. This is what you're going to get and this is what you're going to learn when you come in and see us, and really bring the pieces that you have, bring your concerns, bring your questions, because we want to take all that off the table for you. And let's start making retirement planning fun again.
1: Yeah.
0: Right. Let's start having fun with this and create some hope and create some certainty around wherever you are. So, you know, there's really five pillars that we look at when it comes to this retirement planning and what it does. And the first one's income planning. We've talked about this, but that really is what retirement is all about. It's a function of income that you can count on throughout retirement that you can outlive and that hopefully is going to grow with inflation and the cost of living and all those good things. It should be able to grow and adapt around that. And it should be coordinated with things like Social Security timing, right? Jerry mentioned this several times on our shows, but there's 567 different ways to take Social Security, and only a small percentage, somewhere around 15 to 17% of the folks actually get their Social Security timing right. You know, they're leaving money on the table when it comes to drawing that Social Security.
1: Yeah, that's what one big thing you need to do is look at your Social Security. How does it coordinate with your IRAs, your 401ks? Did you know all these are taxable, folks? These are all taxable. And people really think, oh, Social Security is not. So the big, beautiful bill, if done correctly, we can get almost 100% of Social Security to be tax-free.
0: Absolutely.
1: You know, with the big, beautiful bill, there's a lot of cool things that we're going to talk to you about in office and that goes along with that. But we need to really first think about the income planning. Secondly, is income planning is what retirement was based off of. You didn't work for 30 or 40 years just to sit around. It's to take income out for the rest of that second half of life,
0: yeah.
1: Right? But the next biggest thing is you got to also have a tax strategy. So, and this is often overlooked, and I see this quite often, and I really feel like this is our strong suit, is teaching people about taxes, tax code. You know, if it's gone through Congress and it's made, you know, into a law, can anybody use it?
0: Yes.
1: Absolutely. But most people don't know about it. So there's different ways to be strategic about withdrawals and conversions. And, you know, first off, you really need to understand, you know, about non-qualified, qualified funds, tax-free funds, how do they all work? But you need to, you hear about this all the time about these Roth conversions and how to do it, but you have to absolutely do it correct. It's not for everybody, because if you don't do it correctly, your Medicare premiums are going to go up. They're going to take away from your Social Security payments. You're going to have this nasty thing called IRMA tax.
0: Oh, man.
1: On top of the other taxes. You know, so being with somebody that understands that, and that's what our office at JW Financial does, is looks at this whole picture for you. You know, and that's just the first two risks. But the third risk is, you know, a market risk strategy.
0: Yeah.
1: You know, what's the one thing that we can't control?
0: Yeah, we can't control the market. And the big thing when it comes to retirement is what we call and is known widely in the financial world is the sequence of returns. And we talk about this all the time. The first 5 years of retirement and the 5 years before and the 5 years after will make or break a retirement. And a large part has to do with this sequence of returns. What most people don't understand is that down markets early in your retirement can have a long-term negative effect in your investment portfolio, in your retirement income that is oftentimes hard to recover from, or you can't ever recover from it.
1: You can't ever recover mathematically.
0: Yeah, mathematically. And so most people don't understand that there is a way to mitigate your income planning against poor sequence of returns. And we can show you that by coming in and knowing that. And so if by not doing it, what you're hoping and guessing is hoping that the market is up consistently for at least 5 years in your retirement.
1: Let's not kid ourselves about that one. let's literally not kid ourselves about that. When you get into retirement,
0: yeah.
1: Is the market going to go down?
0: Of course.
1: Absolutely. So we need to have that growth versus protection mindset.
0: Yep.
1: And if you don't, you know, that Walmart might have you working there. Sam's Club.
0: Yep.
1: I ask people when I go in, I say, hey, are you doing this for fun? Or are you doing this for economic value? You know, a lot of, because this sequence of returns is one of the most real things that nobody talks about.
0: Yep.
1: We have calculators. And when you come to our office, I'm going to get on a calculator and show you the history versus the growth versus protection. And you're going to see yourself with your own two eyes that I can't make this up. Colin can't make this up. This is fact, science, and math. So you really need to have a coordinated, diversified, not just a diversified portfolio, but a diversified income producing portfolio.
0: Yeah, absolutely. It's crucial. It is literally, if you don't know what that is, or it hasn't been addressed, like pick up the phone, 480-793-5924, and let us look at it for you to see what is your sequence of returns risk currently and going into retirement. We're happy to walk through that with you. And then the fourth pillar is, we've talked about it, but longevity and healthcare planning, right? You're just living longer. This is awesome. Like, pat yourself on the back. People are living longer for sure.
1: Yeah, modern medicine has made that, but guess what? Financial strategies have not changed.
0: That's right.
1: They're still going off the 4% rule, which, you know, now with the longevity and things, that 4% rule is now actually 2.9% that you can take out of qualified plans. Let's say, for example, you had $1 million and the 2.9%, you got $29,000 a year. Is that retirement?
0: No.
1: Or, you know, whatever it is.
0: Yeah.
1: You know, it's like, is that retirement?
0: No. And think about this.
1: And my numbers may not be right here, but exactly what it is I'm saying is that it's not enough.
0: Yeah, it's not enough. Well, but it is okay, right? Because inflation, right? Your long-term care costs have only gone up 4%, right? And your healthcare costs have only gone up 4%, right? No. Like, if you look at, just think about what you were paying for medicines and doctor's visits 4-5 years ago versus now. And think about, like, the cost of healthcare in general. Has it only gone up 4%? No. It has gone double, triple. I mean, it's crazy how much it's gone. So if we're stuck in that 4% withdrawal mindset and that we just got to keep up with inflation, I'm telling you, you're going to run out of money. Your plan is going to fall apart. And so you need to address those. Are there ways to address those concerns without adding a ton of extra expense and that? Yes, there's hybrid products and services that you can use to address multiple layers of longevity and healthcare planning, and most people just don't know about them. They get sold one-off products all the time, and they come in and they're like, man, I'm just getting nickel and dime to death in retirement. And we're like, stop. Like, let's look through your plan and help you figure out where can we carve out some of those expenses and where can you get those same or better benefits doing what you're already doing. That's what a coordinated plan looks like. And then number five is, we talk about this, having some flexibility and lifestyle in your planning. You know, one of the worst things we see is someone that comes in with a plan that was done 6 to 8 years ago, and it's so rigid that they cannot move off of that at all, as if life is just going to pause at retirement. Like, newsflash, and a lot of you know this, life doesn't pause at retirement.
1: Absolutely. Guess what? Inflation and taxes don't either. Market changes, health changes. There's a lot of different things that go along with this, and you have to adapt to it, or it's going to pass you by. And that's the biggest thing. I think a lot of people are getting passed by because they're not really serious about, like, going in to see somebody that knows what they're doing. They're trying to do it themselves with all the information, but it's really hard when you try to do the implementation yourself. It's like me going and thinking I'm a YouTube mechanic. I think I'm pretty good, but I'm not.
0: Yeah.
1: You know what I mean? I think.
0: you spend more on the tools to fix it than actually.
1: Absolutely.
0: Yeah, I've done that so much. But yeah, I mean, that really is. And so why, Jerry, why does meeting with an advisor now, why does that matter? You know, one of the things that I say is A, it's the urgency of what you're talking about, right? Like, we don't get a second chance at retirement income planning, do we?
1: No, not at all. I mean, you can get a second chance, but you're going to have to work and go back to work and stop. And we don't want that for folks. We want folks to be able to go into retirement, be happy, not have that financial burden. It's really about income planning, the tax strategies, you know, all the different things that we went through the pillars today to be able to make you have an enjoyable retirement. Because I'm telling you, retirement can be enjoyable. You just have to plan for it.
0: Yeah. And I know some of you listening out there are going, well, you know, I know you're talking about, you know, not working, but I want to work. Awesome. Let's make that an option that you can if you want to, right? But some people are doing it because they have to supplement income. And we're saying the sooner you can get in and create this income plan for retirement, the better your likelihood of not having to supplement it with part-time jobs and other things becomes. And so let's do that now. Like, the best time, when's the best time to plant a tree? 20 years ago. When's the second best time? Today, right? And so that's what this is all about. Let's plant your retirement tree. So what happens when you guys come in? Well, first of all, I want you to know you're not pressured. You'll come in, you're going to get a warm greeting, you're going to meet our office staff. It's going to be well executed. And then we're just going to review some things. We're going to review some of those things. What are some of those things we're going to talk about, Jerry?
1: Yeah, we really want to talk about Social Security, the timing of it, tax-efficient withdrawals. We want to talk about building more income, lower taxes, and have a greater peace of mind. That's what we're going to talk about. And it really depends on you. If you have these different pieces, and everybody have the pieces, it's usually a puzzle. It's a jigsaw puzzle when they come in. But we put these pieces together for you with fact, science, and math, no emotion, really dependent on what you want. So that's one of the things I think everybody should come in for. You know, why meeting with an advisor like Colin and I? I mean, it's urgent, guys. Yeah. You need to take action.
0: Yeah.
1: Again, our phone number is 480-793-5924. Create that urgency. Get in. Get a checkup from the neck up. Get a test drive of what you've worked for and built your whole career, your whole lives.
0: Yeah. And we've seen it, you guys, all of you listening out there, that even just one adjustment oftentimes has meant tens or hundreds of thousands of dollars over your retirement lifetime. Just one. Right? What if there's multiples? That happens often too. But one adjustment, like what does that do for you? What does that create for you in retirement? And that's what it is. And it's not about selling. It's not about any of that. It's about clarity. You, the individual, you, your family, having clarity in what retirement's going to look like for you, how you're going to flow through it, all those good things. So, man, we've really enjoyed being with you today and having you listen to us. I know it's warming up out there, and I'm hoping that you're wanting to warm up your retirement plan. All it takes is literally one step. You know, give us a call. Reach out, 480-793-5924. We look forward to meeting you. You guys are some of the best appointments that we have had recently because we love it. You come in, I heard you on the radio. Man, we're excited. We know what we're going to address already. So we look forward to having you.
1: Come on in for that complimentary review. Take a test drive and let's go move forward and create that urgency on yourself. Let's have a great retirement. Let's have our dreams. And we will talk to you next week. 480-793-5924.
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3: Mariner KQ&A weather forecast, a 100% chance of rain in the forecast, mid-60s in the Prescott Quad Cities, highs in the low 70s in Cottonwood and the Verde Valley. Winds picking up considerably, gusts 25 to near 40 miles per hour. And we'll do it all over again on Monday, with rain continuing through Tuesday night. That's forecast from KQ&A, AM 1130, Mid 99.9 FM in Prescott, 95.5 FM, Prescott Valley and Cottonwood, the talk of the Quad Cities, KQ&A. 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
14: Welcome back. It is Verdict with Senator Ted Cruz. Ben Ferguson with you as well. And as a reminder, if you're listening on radio stations around the country, we do this show as a podcast Monday, Wednesday, and Friday. So do not miss an episode. You can download Verdict with Ted Cruz wherever you get your podcasts on all of those days. Plus, a lot of those shows you can watch on YouTube as well. So if you want to watch the show, you can do that on YouTube. Just put in Verdict with Ted Cruz. Senator, Wednesday was a really important day, not only for policy, but for this country. It was something you worked really hard on that's now become a reality. That would be the Trump accounts. But now the auto enrollment aspect of this, which is going to be just massive for helping so many children have a better life, a better future with these Trump accounts. And it's a moment where everyone, by the way, should be celebrating. This should not be partisan at all.
15: Well, that's exactly right. Wednesday was a remarkable day. I spent all day on Wednesday with President Trump. I started in the Oval Office with the president for a major policy announcement, and it was a policy announcement on the Trump accounts. The Trump accounts is legislation that I wrote that we passed into law last year that will be one of, if not the single most consequential element of President Trump's legacy. And this week on Wednesday, the president announced that the federal government is auto-enrolling every child in America for the Trump accounts. More than 70 million kids are having personal investment accounts open for them. This is a battle that I battled very hard internally within the administration to make happen, and we celebrated it happening this week. I want you to listen to, this is from the Oval Office. I'm standing next to the president, next to the Resolute desk. I'm there with senior members of his administration, including Secretary Scott Bessent, the Secretary of the Treasury, I'm also there with Michael and Susan Dell, who've been extraordinarily generous, giving $6.25 billion, $250 to 25 million kids across this country for their Trump accounts, a massive charitable gift. Also with Brad Gerstner, the Silicon Valley venture capitalist, whose idea this was his brainchild. Give a listen to the press conference we had in the Oval Office.
13: Ted, please. Mr. President, congratulations. This is unquestionably going to be one of the biggest parts of your legacy as president. And on July 4th, the Trump accounts were launched, our nation's 250th birthday. It's a big, big deal. And today is a massive day that your administration is opening a personal investment account for every single kid in America. Over 70 million kids, every mom and dad out there, your child now has a personal investment account the Treasury Department has set up for you. And that personal investment account, if you have a newborn baby, $1,000 has already been invested in that account that goes straight to the stock market. And we also have incredibly generous philanthropists, Michael and Susan, $6.25 billion. They've given $250 to 25 million kids across America. We have these kids here, sixth and seventh graders. You guys now, each of you has an investment account, and you're going to be owners. You guys now own part of Apple. You own part of Dell Computers. You own part of McDonald's. Next time you go order a Big Mac, you should walk in and say, look, I own the place. That is powerful. And what's amazing is that you start investing. And if you keep investing and it grows and you leave it in there and keep investing and your family keeps investing, as you get older, you will get hundreds of thousands. And if you keep investing, literally millions of dollars in these accounts, you are owners, which is a big, big deal. And I'll tell you what's cool. Your administration designed the app. It's a beautiful app you can download from the Trump account store. But it makes it really easy for anyone to contribute to your account. You have a little QR code that you can send your next birthday party. You know, your Aunt Susie might get you an ugly sweater. And you might say to Aunt Susie, instead of the ugly sweater, how about put $50 in my Trump account? And you can pull it up on your phone and look at it and see it growing. And we are creating a whole new generation of capitalists. And I want to say your team, Scott and Frank and Kevin, have done an extraordinary job bird dogging this, and today is an historic moment of legacy for every kid in America.
14: Senator, I got to tell you, not only is it cool for kids to get to go in the Oval Office, but to be in the Oval Office with the President of the United States of America, with these philanthropists, with you there, you getting to talk to them about these Trump accounts, and the QR code is another example of just the brilliance of using technology to the advantage for kids in their future. This is really, I think, a historic day, and it's going to be, I think, a massive part of not only Donald Trump's legacy, but to be honest with you, I think it's going to be a huge part of your legacy as one of those defining moments in your career in the Senate where you got something done that can have a massive impact on so many Americans' lives.
15: Well, and let me take you behind the scenes, because one of the things we try to do in Verdict is not just cover what's in the headlines, but take you behind the scenes to what's really happening. And this announcement from the Oval Office was the result of a more than year-long battle. So if you go back to last year, we passed the Working Families Tax Cut, the big reconciliation bill, on July 4th of last year. And the Trump accounts provision, I fought tooth and nail to get it in. It was a huge battle. We had to fight with the Senate parliamentarian to get it in, had to work to build the support to keep it in. And one of the things that was a big battle is over this question of auto enroll. And there's a massive difference whether someone opts in or opts out. If you look at things like 401ks and at your workplace, if an employee is required to affirmatively opt in to participate in the 401k, the retirement savings, you get much, much slower lower take-up rates than if you have to opt out, than if the default is you get the 401k unless you affirmatively go in and say, I don't want it. You end up with much smaller opt-in rates than you do if the default is you're in unless you opt out. That same thing is true for these Trump accounts. And so when I was writing it, my vision was always that these would be automatically created for every kid in America. Well, the career lawyers at Treasury, the deep state, they did not want auto enroll. And we were battling back and forth and back and forth. And fortunately, I had the support of the Trump White House. And so I wrote the language specifically to contemplate auto enroll. Well, when it was signed into law and when it was implemented a year later on July 4th of this year, Treasury, the career lawyers, succeeded in stopping auto enroll on July 4th. So when it launched on July 4th of this year, we didn't have auto enroll. And so we had, as of this week, about 7 million Trump accounts that parents had affirmatively gone and opened Trump accounts for their kids. Now, 7 million Trump accounts is great. We already have billions of dollars invested on behalf of those kids in the stock market. But 7 million is a very different number from 70 million. There are nationwide just over 70 million kids under 18 in America. So it's only about 10% of kids had opted in and created the accounts. And so I spent a year just going round and round with Treasury, battling with Treasury, and the career lawyers did not want to do it, did not want to do it. I went to Treasury and had breakfast with Scott Bessent, the Treasury Secretary, and front and center, this was the main topic, is we need to do auto enroll. And auto enroll matters for several things. One, because everyone participates. Two, because the $1,000, which is for every newborn, there are about 3.7 million newborns each year, you got to have an account for that $1,000 to go in and to start compounding. And if you wait for people to opt in, many newborns will never get their $1,000. But not only that, because these accounts can receive charity, you must have the account to be able to receive the charity. Michael and Susan Dell giving 25 million kids $250. Well, you know what? There were only 7 million accounts, so a lot of those 25 million couldn't get their $250 because they didn't have an account to put it in. So it was a huge policy question. And ultimately, the reason we won the policy question is because President Trump leaned in and said, I want auto enroll, and so it happened. And what's amazing is you're now seeing bipartisan support for Trump accounts. Give a listen to this exchange, again, in the Oval Office with President Trump.
16: Says that for babies born in 2026, if you make the maximum contribution, the baby could have about $1.1 million by the time they're 28. You were the ones that got this done for young parents. What message should that send to young parents as they head to the ballot box?
17: Well, very simple. We love your children. We take care of your children like no president has ever done, like no people have ever done. Ted, do you want to address that, please?
13: Look, this is the future for kids, and it is transformational. And to give a sense of the broadness of the impact, a little over a month ago, Gavin Newsom had a press conference celebrating the Trump accounts, and Gavin Newsom praised you. Miracles could happen. Brad Gerstner was standing right next to him when Gavin Newsom said nice things about you and nice things about me, and lightning did not strike anything. That's an indication of just how powerful this is. And 10, 20, 30 years ago, the impact for kids having a stake, an ownership stake in the future. And Mr. President, you referenced personal investment accounts. This is going to move all of us towards personal investment accounts and having a stake in the future. And that is transformational.
17: We even had Adam Shifty Shift. Have you heard of him? He said phenomenal things. I said, replay that. I don't believe it. But he said incredible things about this. So that's nice.
14: Take a very quick break. We'll come back. We got a lot more coming up on this. It is Verdict with Senator Ted Cruz. Ben Ferguson with you. A lot more ahead.
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14: 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We'll do it for you automatically. And you can watch most of the episodes we do on YouTube as well there. Senator, after this incredible day that you had, morning at the Oval Office, you got to join a very exclusive club. I rarely do I get to say you get to join a club that I was in before you were in it. So I'm going to take this moment and just, you know, I'm pretty sure you're in your 50s now, and it only took you 50 something years to join this very exclusive club. I may have done it in my early 20s. you got to go with the president on Marine One to head to Air Force One to then come to Texas for a rally that he was doing for Kim Paxson. But before we get to that, how amazing is Marine One?
15: Well, it's spectacular. And after we did this major policy announcement from the Oval Office, the president had invited me to join him going down to Texas. And we had a big rally in San Antonio Wednesday night, and the rally was for Ken Paxton for the Senate race, and so we left the Oval, we walked out to the South Lawn of the White House, and went and boarded Marine One. And I will say I'd never done that before. You're right. You got to fly on Marine One during the George W. Bush presidency, and I will have to admit, a little background for our listeners. Ben has been giving me grief about that for years, has been lording it over to me. And I have to admit, I had helicopter envy. I'm not going to dispute it. I'd never been on Marine One. I've been on Air Force One a bunch of times, but I'd never been on Marine One. Usually, you drive to Andrews Air Force Base if you're riding on Air Force One, and you board the plane, and you wait for the president to come, and the president takes Marine One from the White House. And meet you there. Well, this time, since I was in the Oval and we were going straight, he invited me to join him. So I walked out. And by the way, there are two things that are new. Number one, this is a new Marine One. It's not the old one. It's just a bigger, more powerful helicopter. So it was very cool. The inside, I tweeted out some pictures of the inside, but it's quite spacious. And it's very fast. It flies over 300 miles an hour. And so it's a very cool helicopter. And it actually is one of the first flights also from the new helipad. So President Trump had described how when the new Marine One is a bigger helicopter with a lot more power, and it used to land just on the grass in the South Lawn. We're all familiar with the images of the president walking out to Marine One, just walking across the grass. And the problem was the new helicopter was so powerful that it would rip up the grass. It was like churning it up and turning it into mud. And so the president said, well, let's build a helipad. And he built a really big helipad. With a giant symbol, the presidential symbol on a seal on it. And it's really cool. And he also built a walkway. So it always used to be that the president, and if he was flying with the first lady, the president and first lady would walk out over the grass. If it had rained, if it was bad weather, you'd get mud all over your shoes. If the first lady was wearing high heels, she would like get her heels sinking into the grass. You now have a walkway. So we got to board Marine One, and it was actually very cool. The president had Marine One circle around the White House to show me the ballroom. The ballroom is building, you know, for a long time they'd been building underground because the ballroom goes really deep with a lot of security apparatus down there, and so it had been below ground. It's now, a lot has been done building the new ballroom, so we did a loop around. And then also the president had the helicopter take a detour. He's building a new golf course that is going to be an incredible golf course that is surrounded by water on three sides. So he had Marine One do a loop around the golf course, and then we went to Air Force One. Now, I will say Air Force One is also, this is the first time that I've flown on the new Air Force One that the president got from the Qataris. I've said before, I'm not a particularly keen on the fact that we got Air Force One from the Qataris. That being said, it is a ridiculously nice plane. It's a plane that cost billions of dollars to build. It's a 747, and it is the most luxurious plane. You know, Trump was saying he gave me a tour of the whole plane when we got on board, and it's got three bedrooms on it. And he was saying it's the most luxurious plane on the planet. And I believe that, just having seen it. It looks like a super high-end yacht inside, like it's just, you know, gorgeous woodwork and leather. And his office is a big office where he's got a very cool desk. And you know, the old Air Force One, look, the old Air Force One is amazing, although I will tell you, first time I joined Donald Trump on Air Force One was early in his first term. It was March of 2017. And I walked onto the plane, and he greeted me, and I said, nice plane, Mr. President. And he laughed and said, yeah, my old one was nicer. And my immediate response was, yeah. But it didn't have missiles, which he enjoyed. You've been on Air Force One as well. It's an amazing experience. Yeah. This new one is orders of magnitude nicer. So we flew to Texas and went to a rally in San Antonio, and it was in the Coliseum there. It was about 7,000 people. It was a packed house, and it was a rally for the election, for the midterms, and it was supporting all of the candidates running in Texas, but especially Ken Paxton. We've got a very close competitive Senate race. It's basically tied. I think we're going to win in November. I think Ken Paxton is going to be the next senator from Texas, and I have spent a ton of time. I've raised millions of dollars for Ken Paxton. My political apparatus has spent millions of dollars directly supporting Ken Paxton. But, Ben, this race comes down entirely to one thing, and that is turnout. The left is going to show up. They're mad. They're angry. They hate Donald Trump. We got to make sure conservatives show up. We got to make sure the MAGA base shows up. We got to make sure just common sense Texans show up. And this is true all over the country, that just common sense Americans show up. And so I'm really grateful. I joined President Trump last week at a big event he did in North Texas. And I joined him this week at a big event he did in San Antonio. And I'm very thankful that he's coming to Texas, because it's really helpful for rallying the MAGA base to come out. And he gave a two-hour speech. I don't know how this guy, he's 80 years old, and the energy he's got. Look, I got to tell you, a bunch of us, 2 hours on our feet, our feet were hurting. I was in, you know, I was wearing black cowboy boots. 2 hours on your feet in black cowboy boots, and your calves are throbbing. And Trump, at age 80, just didn't pause at all. He kept going. He was praising Ken Paxton as the most conservative attorney general in the country, which I think is accurate. And he lit into James Tallarico in a way that was just, I mean, the guy is radical and extreme. And President Trump did a really good job of detailing his extreme record, whether it's saying God is non-binary, or saying there's six different genders, or saying that he wants to dismantle capitalism. But he also unloaded. So James Tallarico has been missing for 12 days from the campaign trail. He has disappeared.
0: Yeah.
15: That is weird. We're less than 30 days away from Election Day, and Tallarico is just nowhere. He's doing no public events. He has not been seen in public. Last time he was seen in public was with Robert De Niro at a fundraiser in New York 2 weeks ago. Listen to what Donald Trump said about Tallarico being absent.
17: Honey, I got that right, vegan. He's a vegan. He wants to eat a piece of lettuce, a little piece of lettuce, please. But he's been seen. You know, you haven't seen him in a couple of weeks. I hear the guy's disappeared. Nobody knows. You know where he is? He's sick because he's been forced to eat meat for political reasons, and he's throwing up all over the place. He's sick.
15: So, Ben, I got to say, you've been involved in politics your whole life. Have you ever seen a candidate in the closing 30 days of a very closely contested race disappear for 2 weeks? That's what James Tallarico has done, and frankly, it's weird.
0: Yeah, it's beyond weird, and it's a big question. I'm sure donors are asking the same thing. If I'm putting all this money in your account, buddy, where the heck are you in the closing days of your campaign? We'll keep covering this, I can promise that. Don't forget, we do the show as a podcast, so download Verdict with Ted Cruz wherever you get your podcasts. And the Senator and I will see you back here on this radio station as well next week. Have a good one.
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6: Good morning, everybody, and happy Saturday. This is Brett Dahl, Superintendent of Humboldt Unified School District, and you're listening to HUSD Happenings. Today, I'm joined by Mr. Jared Friedrich, principal of Pronghorn Ridge Middle School. Good morning, Jared, and thank you for joining us.
7: Hey, good morning, Mr. Dahl. Thanks for having me. It's a pretty cool opportunity to come in and sit down and talk about our school and our district.
6: Yeah, absolutely. So speaking of that, here we are. We're about a month into the school year. How's the year started over there at Pronghorn Ridge, and what are you most excited about this school year?
7: Well, it's kind of cliche, but we've had a really good start to the year. Teachers came back excited to just dive straight into the work. A couple of quick celebrations. We've had our biggest dance ever in Pronghorn's history. We had our back-to-school dance, and we had nearly 300 kids come.
6: That's important.
7: Yeah, which was pretty exciting. It just talks about culture in a place that kids want to be, which is really cool. Getting back to teachers, though, you know, they came back, and on day one, there wasn't a lot of rah-rah and all these different things. They just wanted to get to work. It's not fluff. It's that we've kind of developed using data and using conversations about what's best for our kids. And from day one, they just kind of wanted to get to it. So we spent some time looking at, you know, how things went last year. We looked at some state testing data and some Benchmark 3 stuff. And then teachers just dove right in kind of planning and preparing for what this year was going to look like.
6: Yeah, that's an exciting place to be. It's fun to get teachers back in the buildings and realize that, wow, they're really already dialed in. Yeah. Makes your job pretty easy.
7: It sure does, yeah. Someone smart that I know says, hire really good people, and then you know, the work gets done. And I think it might have been you that said something along those lines. But try to hire really intelligent teachers and people that are focused on the right work. And it really does. It makes leadership just really fun.
6: Yeah, yeah. It's a great place to be. Kudos to you and your team for establishing that culture. So as we look at the school year, I want to hear a little bit about your vision for the school year. And what do you want every student to experience or accomplish, you know, over there at Pronghorn Ridge? I know you're really passionate about building a great culture over there, and how important kids are and the fact that they want to be there. So tell us about your vision a little bit for the school year.
7: Yeah, so it's year one, right? And so for the listeners out there who may not know, Pronghorn Ridge Middle School started, we're in our third year, and I was privileged enough to be able to lead the work from the beginning. And so our very first year, our motto or vision was challenge accepted. There was a lot, right, moving into a building that wasn't the school for a couple of years prior. And so just getting all of that going was a big task. But as we got into year two, you know, our vision was build the ridge. Like we've started this culture and this place that kids want to be. Now we need to build the ridge. And so that part didn't change, right? Where that's not a process that ends year after year. That's a continuation of trying to build a really great school that's focused on learning and gets the best outcomes for our kids. So with that in mind, we talked about building the ridge. And as teachers and as staff, we just looked at what are the next steps that we can do. We work really hard on creating a culture that promotes that mentality of work hard, play hard. Like when you're in the classroom, both teachers and students, that is your job. That's the focus. You're there to learn. You're there to become proficient in whatever it is that you're working on. But then at school, there's times where you're not in the classroom. You're at lunch recess, or maybe you're taking part in a program after school. And that's the play hard time. I want our community to know that, too. It's just a focus for us. Is these are kids. They're teenagers. And so learning is the most important thing. I want to say that loud and clear on radio. But at the same time, building a place that kids want to be at so they don't dread school quite so much is another huge component of the culture that we're trying to build. So when you're not in the classroom, we want students to play hard. I want students to have a sense of belonging and a sense of challenge. We offer so many ways to get involved at Pronghorn. I just want to see every student take advantage of those opportunities.
6: Yeah, that's a really cool perspective. I certainly appreciate it. For our listeners out there, I'm going to get a little bit more technical because, you know, I've asked you to build goals and I've asked you to build a vision and I've asked you to build some action steps behind it. And I'm really proud of the work that came out of that. So building the ridge, you've also got a little bit more specific. You've said at Pronghorn Ridge Middle School, at Pronghorn Ridge Middle School, we ensure all students learn at high levels because every future is worth fighting for.
7: Yep.
6: It just screams that we're focused on the right work and kids are really important and they are our future. And I know that you guys have worked really hard to find a balance with all of this. So could you share with us just what some of the specific steps that you've looked at with your team and what you've taken this year to ensure that truly every student at Pronghorn Ridge is learning at high levels?
7: Yeah. So it's kind of like an enduring understanding, and I'm sure this is true at a lot of our schools in the district, probably all of them. I'll just say it that way. But the enduring understanding is that nothing is above teaching and learning. I have a phrase that I've quoted before. I'm stealing from a popular phrase, but I say all roads lead to student learning. And what it is just kind of a mindset for our staff that anything that we do has to have student learning as the focus point, because it's what we do, right? It's why we exist. We're a school. Our job is to ensure that students are learning. So when I say all roads lead to student learning and a teacher comes to me with, I want to do this really cool thing, this club or this program after school, I say, great. how does that ensure students are learning? Does it bring them into the fold? Does it make them want to come to school more often? Does it make them want to hang around after school? It's one of the cruxes of all conversations that we have. Something specific that we've done this year to really try to take that next step in building the Ridge is we're having our teachers use small group instruction multiple times a week. And not sure who's listening, right, in terms of like their knowledge of what educational terms sound like, and I don't want to go too far into the weeds on it, but simply put, we want our students or our teachers to take small groups of students who maybe have missed the boat on a skill that they're currently working on and bring them back to the table, four or five students, and just go through in a 5 or 10 or maybe 15-minute segment of, hey, this is how you did on this assessment or this writing thing or this assignment that you did. This is the part that we missed, and I want you to go back through and learn this skill. So 10 to 15 minutes, we're going over certain skills or standards that they're currently working on. This isn't a time to go back and be like, you missed this in fourth grade. Let's see if we can fill that gap. No, this is to be working on grade level standards, trying to push our students to proficiency. It's really hard to run a small group and have meaningful work or tasks for the rest of the kids to be working on. So this is a really heavy lift. Nobody threw anything at me when I rolled this out to teachers on the first day back, which was great. I even prefaced with, hey, look, don't throw any staplers or spears, but this is going to be hard. It's going to take the year at least to start getting good at it and comfortable. But I think once the teachers start seeing the progress that our kids are going to make in those small groups, it sells itself.
6: Yeah, I want to interrupt you there for a second. Take a drink of water for crying out loud.
7: Thank you.
6: Absolutely. So it just reminds me of the quality of people that we have in our district, mm-hmm. right? The mm-hmm. quality of people and the highly trained people that we have, where they understand that this might be harder, but it's what's best for kids. We talked about that at our PD last Friday, of that being really good at something is harder than not being really good at something.
7: And yes.
6: It's we're all blessed, right, in our leadership positions where we have people who are willing to say, okay, you're right, that's a little bit harder, but that truly is what it looks like to ensure that every kid is getting what they need. And it's really great to hear that, and not surprising either, right, that your teachers and your staff embraced it and said, all right, let's roll our sleeves up and do what's best for kids. Pretty cool.
7: And it comes with grace, right? Like we have teachers who have 25, 30 years of experience, and they've done small groups before. But then we have teachers who are brand new, or maybe they've been in the classroom for a few years, but they've never really attempted this. And so that grace, and I don't just sit in a tower and say, you're going to do these things and then sit back and hope it goes well. It's myself, my assistant principal, Misty Wilson, just in classrooms and helping to lead what that learning looks like.
6: Yeah, you bet. Certainly a really good team over there. I want to ask you about career and technical education, and you're right. For our listeners out there, sometimes we use a lot of acronyms in education. So you'll hear the term CTE, and what that stands for is career and technical education. So we've been doing a lot of work, and since this is, we've been doing a lot of work around the district, but since this is the Pronghorn Ridge Show, you and your team specifically have been working to expand CTE courses at Pronghorn Ridge. What types of learning experiences are you offering students over there?
7: All right. So knowing that we only have, less than 30 minutes at this point, I'm going to try to be somewhat concise here. But this is a topic that I get really excited about. We offer, just right off the bat, just so that people kind of know what CTE is looking at, it's trade skills, and it's things that our kids can go and do, and it carries on into the high school, and the high school has a ton of CTE opportunities. Woodworking, framing, drywall and texturing, engine repair, plumbing, landscaping and landscape design, culinary arts exposure, welding, painting, first aid, medical, and then probably a few that I've missed that Mr. Derrickson will remind me about on Monday.
6: Sure. Wow, that's quite a list, actually. How do you see those courses, right? A lot of those sound like they're hands-on, and they're hands-on experiences for our kids. How do they complement the essential learnings that students are doing in reading and writing and math?
7: It kind of like inherently middle schoolers are prone to the age-old question of why do I have to learn this, right?
6: Sure.
7: Like we've all asked it, but we get asked the most by our 12 and 13-year-olds. So I think CTE offers some really good opportunities to demonstrate that why. Just a few examples, and I'm no expert in any of these trades, but like using a measuring tape and needing to understand fractions to figure out the measuring that you're doing, or potentially you need to cut some wood, you need to cut a certain angle. I recently built something at my place, and luckily my buddy spent a lot of time doing construction work, so he knew how to set the saw to the right angle and all these different things. But just some really cool hands-on skills to talk about, you know, the math that you're learning. Students who might be diagnosing an engine or reading about out of the repair manual, like how to remove and replace something. There's a lot of processing there. And then lastly, some of the cool things we're doing in our upper-level CTEs is the students have to build a, gosh, I can't think of the words, but they have to build like a sales pitch, if you will, or sure. They have to do some marketing or something like that.
6: Business model.
7: Yeah, like a business model. And those are some places where having some of that writing skill would come in handy. So it really does shine the light on these aren't just things we ask you to do in a silo. These are skills that are important because you're going to take them with you wherever you go, whether that's college or the trades.
6: So very important, right? Just really quick, I have one more question about that, and I'm just curious, like, how are kids responding to this course? Like, do you hear conversations about, are they excited about it? Share a little bit about how kids are responding.
7: I was, year one, I was a little

0: high school and just continues to bolster that program.
1: Yeah, it's really cool to be able to engage kids in those learning experiences. We really appreciate your work on that. You know, we have so many great leaders in our school district, our principals, our assistant principals, our directors. One of the things that I know about you and your leadership is it's really important for you, just like all of our schools, right, to build a really strong culture. So I know you and your staff have worked tirelessly to build a positive campus culture centered on student learning, right? Tell us a little bit about what that work has looked like and some of the work that you've done to balance those two things. Focusing on student learning is so very important, but having a positive culture and a culture really focused on that is really the key. So share with us a little bit.
0: I view it as a multi-pronged approach. Like you said, and I'm going to say this again, like student learning is it's why we exist. It's our mission. But when you are working at all levels of school, but I'll talk about middle school, it's a multi-pronged approach because you have to get kids not only in the door, you have to get them to want to be there. You have to provide opportunities for them to maybe stay after school or engage with their learning. You know, you got to keep your grades up if you want to play such and such a sport. Sincerely, most people don't reflect on their middle school years with a lot of fond memories. It can be hard. But without question, learning's the priority. And once we put a focus on creating a culture that our kids can thrive in, it's been pretty impressive how it takes off. And we see it in our eighth graders as they lead what that looks like culture-wise. Just a couple of things that we do that we really focus on, and this is going to sound really simple, but how we talk to kids and how we talk to each other, and whether in front of kids or not, right? It's just a part of the culture of they sense so much. They're so observant, these kids are. And so like how we talk to them really matters. Is it a black and white situation, or can we just engage with them with just giving them a level of autonomy and maturity that they've earned? I've done a lot of work. My staff, they don't always love it. I've done a lot of work on building schedules that give kids opportunities to dive deeper into things. So briefly, one example is, you know, 3 days a week, we have a normal bell schedule that are about an hour per period. But 2 days a week, we flip that and we do half of our classes for twice as long. And you think, well, goodness, how do you keep a middle schooler engaged for 95 straight minutes? It's not easy, but what it does do is give the opportunity for labs or projects or some of that small group work that we were talking about. And then a big one for us, and this is huge, and I'll give Mrs. Wilson some credit. She leads this charge, is student voice. We're always looking for student feedback. And it's not like, hey, do you like school? Like, you know, 13-year-olds are going to give you the answer you'd expect. But when they get an opportunity to be heard and see that it actually means something, a couple of examples is just, you know, what kind of balls and games do they want at lunch? We've got cornhole. We've got some different dice games, some big old different things that they have. What kind of music do they want to listen to at lunch on Fridays? This is something really cool. We do beats and bites. So every Friday we play music in the cafeteria, you know, appropriate, of course. And then the kids get to submit something that they want to listen to. And what they want to listen to is vastly different than what I typically listen to, but that's all right. It's for them. So we play music and just different things that we have. Kids that want to start clubs. We've had clubs or programs started because it's what the students want to do, and they find an adult who's sitting there willing to support that. So I think student voice is really, really big for these middle schoolers, just to know that they are listened to, and it builds that culture of they belong to this place and they're a part of it.
1: Yeah, it sounds like there's so much intentional work, and I love the piece where you model how to talk with each other as professionals, and they're kids, and we have the honor of working alongside them, right, in the interest of their education. And so simple things of like just how we speak to each other, mm-hmm. how we treat each other with respect, certainly goes a long ways, right? Let's see. I'm looking at the time here. Yeah. I want to make sure that we have time for all these amazing things that we want to talk about. So as I mentioned at the beginning of the show, we're an A-rated district, right? Mm-hmm. That takes a lot of work. We've talked about how being an A-rated district is harder than being not an A-rated district. It takes a lot of intentional work. It takes everybody rowing in the same direction. One of the things I'm most proud of is that being an A-rated district means that everybody's doing a really good job, right? We don't have one A-rated school in isolation. We have a lot of people doing the right work, and we have 9 schools, and so it takes all of us. So we just actually had a district-wide professional learning day, right, last Friday. For teachers, how do you feel like these days have strengthened the work teachers do at Pronghorn Ridge?
0: That's a really great question. With a PD day, you know, every year, I think we've had these for the past 3 years, right? We've had

0: PD days built into our schedule?
1: Two years. You were close.
0: Yeah, only off by one. Details matter. The what's really cool about it is as the district is looking to find tools for our teachers to use to be more effective, then some time is given to actually learn that tool, to work with your fellow colleagues on how to implement it in your classroom, whether it's a new curriculum that we've gotten in the past, a new computer program, just a new thought process or a new methodology, right? We were Project Momentum District, and there was a lot that went into that. I think there's two things. One is it gives people an opportunity, as you say in your opening address, which I think is so important, just slow down and do the right work. Just focus on what matters. You have an entire day ahead of you with your colleagues to do the work that matters. And I think that's good because there's so much going on for teachers that it's important to just stop and think through and reflect on what you are doing and how it's going, right? And then you can share and reflect with your colleagues. Something I've heard before that, you know, the smartest person in the room is the room, right? That collective knowledge of just really good teachers, they're going to walk away with the best ideas. All of them are. And so the power there, and you know, logistically and pragmatically, a lot of our middle schools, they operate as singleton. So I have one 7th grade social studies teacher. I have one 8th grade ELA teacher. And yes, there's other ELA teachers on campus, but they're not doing the exact same thing. And so it's good for them to get with the other teachers of the exact same grade and subject from the other middle schools and calibrate on how things are going. It's part of being a unified district. It allows us to all, as you know, as you say, row in the same direction, and it's working.
1: Yeah, it really is so important. And it's really fun to watch those progress from my seat, where it's like, oh, here we go. We have to go to this professional development day. And it's just really cool to see the transition of where they're seeking out those opportunities. And it really does take all of us, right? Mm-hmm. The old saying of it takes a village to raise a child. It really does take all of us. And there's so many dedicated and smart, intelligent people in our district. And when we can get them in front of each other and we can get them in a room to talk about the right work, it's really cool to see, you know, what comes out of it. So one of the things we talked a lot about heading into that professional development day was we have a new writing program, right? Yep. Writing program K-8, and it is something that our district hasn't had for a while. And one of the things we wanted to make sure that happened was sometimes it can be frustrating. You get a new tool and you never have time to really implement it, or you don't have time to talk to your colleagues about it. And so kind of a follow-up question, and you touched on this, but there might be a few things that you could add to it. So what do you see the value of teachers collaborating, not only within their schools, right? That used to be a model that we had, is that, of course, we're going to collaborate with the people in our school, but we have 9 other buildings mm-hmm. with other great ideas. So how do you see that as an advantage for our district, that we have staff willing to take the time to slow down and work on those things collaboratively as a district?
0: I come to two different thoughts here. One is that you said camaraderie, and it develops a level of interaction amongst our teachers that breaks down some kind of school rivalry barriers, right? Some sports rivalries amongst the elementaries or middle schools, that's fine. That's healthy.
1: Sure.
0: But I mean, to have teachers getting together and, hey, how was your summer? You know, I saw you last April, different things, like people that are starting to actually get to know each other.
1: Yep.
0: As opposed to, you know, when I started in the district years and years ago, I didn't know the people that did my job at other schools. I just didn't know them. So I think that by itself develops a level of like teacher efficacy, or just a belief across the district that our students can and will learn at high levels. But then the other part is iron sharpens iron. When you put these people in a room together and they're asking the right questions and they're reflecting on what they did and how it went, I mean, they are coming together to find the most successful strategies for Step Up to Writing, for example, the writing curriculum that we now have. We had science and social studies and, you know, ELA, which is, you know, English teachers, all in the room together talking about what segments of it will work best for them in their classroom. So now we have students getting the same techniques across multiple curriculums. It's kind of the same as the why. Why? Because this is really important to know how to read and write effectively. So it was really, really cool to watch and listen to those conversations and to be a fly on the wall listening to people who I think are way smarter than me in how they work with kids.
1: Yeah, it's pretty cool. That's the same experience that I had. It's just fun to see them get together and appreciate that time and appreciate each other's expertise. Okay, so we're going to head into kind of our last piece of this radio show, and it has to do with Prop 407. Have you heard of it?
0: Oh, I certainly have.
1: Okay, so many of our listeners probably also know about Prop 407. It's a district bond measure, and it will be on the November ballot this year. So if approved, how would the projects proposed for Pronghorn Ridge benefit the learning and working environment for students and staff?
0: Wow, that's a big one. I want to preface this by saying there is no building or anything else at Pronghorn that's going to fall down anytime soon. That's not where I'm going with this, but I think it's important to, you know, highlight that there are structural, cosmetic maintenance issues that are enduring. Like they aren't sure. Little Band-Aid fixes. So I'm just going to come out and say for a few things. One example is in my time at Pronghorn, we're in our third year. At no point since we opened have we had all of our HVACs working at one time, which means on any given day, it's either too hot or too cold somewhere on campus.
1: Mm-hmm.
0: I've had classrooms that are over 80 degrees, and I've seen a classroom in the wintertime that's in the 40s. Now, obviously, we don't leave kids in that situation. They can't learn like that. So we don't have a lot of extra space, but we have just enough that we could move them to the library or to another open area so they can, you know, do what they need to do while we're trying to get that fixed. But
1: which is also disruptive.
0: Yeah,
1: right?
0: Absolutely. Yeah. I mean, you're losing instructional time by migrating. Their middle scores, they listen pretty well, but by migrating kids across campus to another room that's effective, then you don't have your computer or your this or that, or it's just a disruption. Our gym roof still leaks. It has been repaired 3 times in the past few years, but because the foundation of the gym is shifting a little bit, you know how the soil is around here, I just think it's making the roof impossible to fully fix. And then I've actually had, this is no joke, I've had roofers driving by on Robert Road who do not have a kid in our district stop and say, hey, here's a roofing card if you guys need a consultation right. on your admin building or your cafeteria, which anyone who's driving by can see some of the patchwork that's going on up there, you know, to try to prevent the water from coming through. Apparently that's not how we want it to go. I'll say briefly, most of the community knows about Granville and some of the displacement. We loved having 102 fifth graders on our campus for a couple of weeks.
1: Well, I think that says a lot about you and yeah. our district attitude, right? Like,
0: yeah.
1: hey, come on over. I was certainly grateful for that. So
0: yeah,
1: thank you.
0: I thank you for that. It kind of came down to where else are they going to go, right? Like, I want them here.
1: Yeah.
0: But at the same time, it meant that we gave up 4 rooms for instruction, and they came and they went all these different things that, truthfully, you know, if we can get these things repaired permanently, we don't have to cross those bridges anymore, which will be really good for our kids.
1: Right. Yeah, absolutely. So you're an educator. You also live in this community, right?
0: Yeah.
1: So what factual information? Here's what I've learned, right? A lot of our stakeholders, our citizens, they've been great to talk to when it comes to Prop 407. And sometimes they just don't know what we're up mm-hmm. against a little bit, right? They don't have all the details. They're not and it's been super interesting to speak with them, and it's actually been a blessing. It's been so great to go out into our community and speak to them a little bit about our bond. But being a community member, what factual information do you think voters should understand about Prop 407 as they learn about the proposal and make their own informed decisions?
0: I'm going to answer this as a community member that's a taxpayer.
1: Sure.
0: With kids in the district. So I'm taking my principal hat off for a second. I think the number one thing is the tax rate will not go up. Like, that's a great way to start the conversation with a taxpayer. The bond is to repair and maintain our facilities, period. And I think all the issues that I just talked about at Pronghorn, and I know that look, Pronghorn's the second newest school in the district,
1: yeah.
0: so
1: yeah.
0: I can only imagine that every campus has its list of things. The one that my kids go to, for example, I know they have their issues there, and it would be really great as a parent to just know that the learning environments are not being disrupted by the logistical, technical things that are going on because the buildings and the systems are just outdated or in, you know, disrepair. Excuse me.
1: Yeah, there's so much information. I think about some of the talking points that people just might not be aware of. Like in 2008, the state took away capital funding. Well, capital funding pays for things like buses, maintenance on buildings, curriculum, some of those things, right? They've slowly given a little bit back, but not nearly enough to account for all of the needs that our buildings might have, right? You mentioned the tax rate not going up. That's due to we have an existing bond that was approved in 2006 that will be expiring at the same time. So that's a really great talking point that I know our community has appreciated.
0: Yeah.
1: And then another thing, I don't think people realize This isn't just how we feel about how much money that we're getting from the state. There's actually a Supreme Court ruling last year, actually this year, the ruling actually came in 2026, that a Supreme Court judge in Maricopa County ruled that the funding mechanism for public education in Arizona is unconstitutional. So, you know, there's pieces that as we talk with our community members, just really helping them to understand what exactly Prop 407 is, and it really puts us in the driver's seat as to what we could do for our community assets, right? That's a big piece for me that's really important. We're not empire building. We're not, you know, looking at building a bunch of new fancy things. We're actually just looking at taking care of our community assets, right?
0: Right.
1: Okay.
0: You know, thinking through that, there was one thing... If, and again, principal hat off, just taxpayer hat on.
1: Sure.
0: How is the district held accountable for spending the money on what we said we're going to spend it on if this were to pass?
1: Yeah, absolutely. So first and foremost, bond money cannot be spent on administration. It can't be spent on salaries. It has to be. And we had to provide the county and the state with what we would spend it on: roofs, weatherization, buses, all of those sort of things. Mm-hmm. So we're actually legally required, if the bond were to pass in November, to spend those funds on capital projects that we presented to our voters. We actually have to have yearly, which we would do at our board meetings, to have yearly meetings that actually tell our community exactly what we've spent it on. And then we actually have to also build and formulate committees that we put together where the taxpayer actually still gets to contribute in some fashion if they choose to do so. So there's a lot of statute pieces in place that will hold us accountable for spending the dollars where we said they would be so spent. So great question. Thank you for mentioning it. Yeah, absolutely. Well, Jared, thank you for joining us today. More importantly, thank you for your leadership and for the work you and your staff do each day to ensure that students are learning, growing, and preparing for their futures. We really appreciate you being on there. Anything you want to share really quickly before our show's over about Pronghorn Ridge and the work you guys are doing?
0: Just that, you know, when I took this place over, I said I want it to be a destination school, and that's not some pie-in-the-sky comment. That's, we want to be a place where every student can find motivation and can find a place to be challenged, whether they're the smartest or they need some support or they want to get involved with our programs after school. That's what we're aiming for.
1: Yeah, and it's coming to fruition. Appreciate you being on the show. Appreciate all your work.
0: Thank you.
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12: 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The Gingerbread Lady and Annual Pie Feast is happening on November 20th at 11 and 1 p.m. Everyone loves gingerbread, the Gingerbread Lady, and this event. This will be held at the Chino Valley Library. That's your KQ&A Community Calendar. I'm Marie Hart.
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14: In, it looks like Florida Panhandle, Alabama, even Nashville is in the cone right now. So this is not great, and we will have a lot of updates for you throughout the weekend at Breitbart News as well. I'm sure my colleagues at Salem will be on this as well. So prayers for all of you out there, and seek shelter if you can. There's a lot of people evacuating, and they should. I would not discourage that for this one. This does seem like a big one. All right. Another item that I think is very important that is connected to politics would be a good segue back into the politics is the Jane Doe saga had its most wild and ridiculous moment yesterday, where TMZ obtained documents that suggested that not only was this person, the Jane Doe, completely comfortable with the behavior that went down at the infamous frat party, but she literally said, "Our bodies, our choice." So all of you who hashtagged Jane Doe, I am Jane Doe, let me inform you of how she actually felt about this incident. She said that she enjoyed flat out the gangbang. That was her language. She used that language literally, according to these TMZ documents. And I find that to be remarkable, because any of you who said hashtag I am Jane Doe, then you apparently enjoyed the gangbang too. So that's what you're into. So that's what you're saying. So less than 48 hours after she said flat out in these texts she had no regrets over any of these activities, and texted one of the people who engage with it that she really does love them, really do love you is the exact words. And she got an apology from one of the guys who said things got way out of hand, but she kind of brushed off the apology and suggested that none of the sexual stuff was illegal. She said that, and she said she really liked being with you and Matt. Our body, our choice. So, and people offered her to, you know, to talk about it some more, and she was very reluctant to say anything negative, saying it was all flat out consensual. So there you go. So the guys are going to sue. I think more of them will probably sue. And you do not want to be Jane Doe, and our universities are a disgrace. But also beyond our universities, I'm just wondering, like, what is the timing of this? And this was one of my thoughts that I had, is that why are we doing this? Why are we doing this now? And I had given this a lot of thought, and I was trying to see, is there any evidence of why this is coming out now? And Jane Doe's attorney had said that the stated reason for the delay is that she went through Cornell's Title IX process first and then waited, this is the key point, until she felt able to handle the backlash. So she waited 5-6 weeks before an election, knowing that she was going to be able to overwhelm a news cycle and be able to perhaps motivate political people to come off the sidelines and to frame up men as the problem, to motivate the Democrats' most powerful voting bloc. Now, it's a little conspiratorial. I get it. It's a possibility, though, isn't it? If anyone told you that actually it was all some sort of a political stunt to try to get women engaged in politics, get women engaged in the news cycle, because all the predatory men are just going to be raping them unless you vote for Democrats. It's a possibility. I'm not saying I know for sure, but I'm saying the coincidence is pretty wild that this came out right before the election and then the stories keep falling apart. But it's tens of millions of likes on false stories later. This has always been how the news media works, is you report the false thing on page one. It gets tons of attention. It's in the A block of the TV show. And the correction almost never happens. And if the correction does happen, it happens years later, down the road. Look at the Cassidy Hutchinson thing. She was treated like she was an absolute rock star. Her book was a number one New York Times bestseller. That's hard to do. You sell a lot of copies to do that. And it was all based on nothing, just lies, falsehoods. So I'm just wondering, is there a political element to it? I don't know for sure. I don't have any hard evidence, but the timing is just so suspicious, isn't it? When they did the nonstop Me Too stuff to try to mobilize voter bases in the past with all these false accusations in the past, this is one of their key motivation. This is one of the things they do. They like to smear and throw barbs at people to try to get others off the sidelines. All right, so let's get back to some of the literal politics of it. John Ossoff. They're calling him Ossoff now. Is he Ossoff or Ossoff? They've been calling him Ossoff, I've been seeing. He was in a debate with Mike Collins, and this is important. Play cut 21, please.
15: Mike Collins voted to take that money out of your pocket and out of your community and give it instead to data center developers. And that's the problem, Mike. It's not just that you've hired half the Third Reich to staff your congressional office and you have promoted neo-Nazi content online. It's that you're robbing your constituents to subsidize your donors. I want to know if you will commit to voting to repeal that data center tax scam that you voted for.
14: So he just calls normative people who work for Mike Rogers, who's a decent man. He's a trucker. He did trucking business. He opened up with his wife. He's a success story. And this is what it means. If you want to run for Senate, you get called a Nazi, and all the people who work for you get called a Nazi. And this is one of the stars of the Democrat Party, and they're going to tell you that this guy is a moderate, John Ossoff. It does remind me, though, of the most fun story of the day, that a left-wing politician in Peru has now become a mayor of a town. And this politician's name is, not a joke, Hitler Mussolini. Hitler Mussolini has won his local Peruvian mayoral race. This is a real thing, guys. Look it up. Look it up. It's real. And the first thing I thought of when I heard of this story, I said, oh, well, that's the next Tucker Carlson podcast guest, Hitler Mussolini. He'll be on. He'll be a big star overnight. So it's coming. All right. So just repulsive stuff from Ossoff. Let's play cut 20, please, of Collins.
16: The first thing that the Biden administration and my opponent and the Democrats did was kill the Keystone Pipeline. That alone would have helped keep this energy cost down. But he didn't. You know, instead, he wanted to keep the borders wide open so that we had fentanyl coming across this border. No one has ever asked or held John Ossoff accountable for any of his votes or the reasons why. Why did he? I had to write a bill to fight these synthetic drugs because he left that border open and allowed this stuff to just funnel into our country, killing these young people.
14: This is a really important point because whatever your opinions are of any Republicans that are running, recall what the Democrats do when they get power. They intentionally open the border. Joe Biden intentionally cut deals or ended deals that we had with Northern Triangle countries to try to support those countries so that their illegal alien populations don't come up through our southern border. He immediately ended catch and release, or he began catch and release. He restarted it when Trump had ended it, where people who come into our border, they claim that they have some sort of right to be here, and then they're releasing the country. And then they put down roots. They stay here. They don't leave. And he ended the Title 42. So we were in the middle of a pandemic, and we allowed for sick people to come into our country to benefit from our on the verge of socialist healthcare system. That's what Democrats stood for, and guys like Ossoff totally behind it. If your town got rotted out because of fentanyl, if you had a friend who lost a child because of a fentanyl overdose, you can point fingers directly at guys like Ossoff and Ossoff himself. So if you're not satisfied with something Mike Collins is doing, just remember that. Those are the stakes right now. It's giving more power back to those exact types of people. Abdul El-Sayed also debated Mike Rogers, and Rogers did a pretty good job in this debate. And one of the things that I think is really important that came up is the fact that Syed, he doesn't value American culture at all. And this cut has been resurfacing. Where is Mike? This is cut 12. This is such an important point about the difference between Democrats and Republicans right now. Cut 12, please, guys.
17: In America, we actually don't have an ethnic identity. Like, the only ethnic Americans are Native Americans. Everybody else's family came here at some point, mm-hmm. whether by choice or by force, mm-hmm. right? But there is no American ethnicity. And we have a civics that allows you to become fully American.
14: I understand on a technicality what his point is, but overall, we also are a Judeo-Christian country. The country was founded by Bible-believing Christians. That's how we came here. This is a guy whose middle name is Muhammad, and he is a practicing Muslim. And so is that the sort of thing that we think is going to be an improvement to have people like that, that people who campaigned with Hassan Piker, who said that America deserved 9/11? This is the guy who said that October the 7th would hurt people hurting people, legitimizing the rape and murder of innocents because of he likes Hamas as much as he likes America. So are we comfortable with this? Maybe we should have an American ethnicity. Maybe we should. All right, I got some more of Syed. I'll play that on the other side of the break. Is it time for me to do the save some babies now? Is it baby time? We're saving babies. Okay, let's save some babies right now with Preborn. Okay, so I'm really excited about the results Preborn's been getting, and they're tracking the numbers, and they believe this year they'll have saved 60,000 babies. 60,000 babies. All because that they provide ultrasounds for girls and women. And there's a mom out there who saved as well. And in many cases, there's a dad out there who saved as well from a lifetime of pain and regret when they inevitably grow up, get older, and realize that terminating the life of your unborn was a mistake, because it is a mistake. So when you join Preborn, you are saving lives simply by providing ultrasounds for girls and women. It does make a difference, and you can save a baby and a mom at a time. $28 will provide an ultrasound that saves a baby. $140, you can save five. Some of you out there feeling generous and want a nice write-off, $15,000 will provide an ultrasound machine that will save babies indefinitely. You can do $20 a month. That saves a baby a month all year long for less than $1 a day. It's pretty good. I donate every year myself, guys, and I brought them on the show. 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
26: 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Here's a pop quiz, Yavapai County. What are the two top crash violations in our region? If you guess speed too fast for conditions and fail to yield right of way, gold star, you've been paying attention. And here's where these two villains love to meet up, intersections. More than a half of serious crashes happen there. Picture it. You're rolling up Highway 69 on Glassford Hill or Iron Springs in Miller Valley or 89A in Robert. The light's yellow. You think, I can make it. You can't. You really can't. 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
14: But I like this idea, and let's bring it back. Let's do it publicly, and let's make sure that there's maximum pain for the people who maim, murder, kill innocent Americans. All right, let's play some more debate cuts. Let's do some Rogers and Syed. Let's do cut 18, please.
28: You begged Chuck Schumer, Matter of fact, you had to sneak by the trash cans in the back of the building to beg for that money. So here's a guy that's saying money out of politics until it gets to shove into his
0: pocket.
28: Paying
0: for your ass.
28: That tells you.
0: Who's paying
28: that
0: for your
28: tells
0: ass?
28: You.
0: 10 seconds.
28: That absolutely tells you who he is. The guy on his staff that said he will say anything to get elected and tell you one thing one time and another the next time. He's a manufactured candidate.
1: Okay, I like it. I like that he's being tough, but I don't know if that's really the knock on him, is that politicians change their mind on stuff. I think it's better that he's an Islamist. I think that seems to be the main argument. And he's not very good at debating, so I'll put him on his back foot on the issues. Let's play cut 19, please.
28: Yesterday was October 7th. This is why you should get absolutely angry. He could not bring himself to even acknowledge the pain, the terrorism, the rape, the murders, cutting off of women's breasts, putting children in ovens, and killing them in front of their families. Could not even muster.
2: So I've condemned that.
28: And he could not even muster.
2: I've condemned that. I didn't turn it into political theater like you just did.
28: He did not.
2: So let me tell you this. I just need to respond.
28: No.
2: I didn't turn into political theater.
28: He's interrupted me for about half of my time.
2: So I'm so sorry, but like I'm not somebody who tries to make political theater out of other people's pain.
1: Yeah, I like that one better. That's a better argument for me. I think that's very strong. And I think that that is true, that he does not take the legitimate threats seriously at a minimum. And he, I think, maybe kind of likes him. I mean, I don't know how you could see October 7th as hurt people hurting people and not see that as an endorsement of what happened on October the 7th. That's what he said. That to me is an endorsement of October the 7th. That's a stronger argument. I like that one. I got one more. Let's play 10.
28: He has taken money from groups associated and support the Muslim Brotherhood. He has taken money from individuals on his campaign who openly support Hamas, Hezbollah, Al-Qaeda. He's taken money from the George Soros family. What we found out is that this thing goes way back. Apparently, they paid for his education in Colombia. Now they're paying for his campaign.
1: Brilliant. Love that one. Awesome. Good stuff. I hope the word gets out. Those are some great cuts. And I like how the intensity Rogers is bringing, which he was not bringing earlier in the campaign. I think that's great. And I was thinking about this with the commentary I was doing earlier on how Syed saying there's no American ethnicity. And is that such a good thing? This is an unbelievable clip. This is a Minnesota teacher talking about how Somalis are doing in that state. Cut 13, please.
3: Sometimes I feel in our community we had too much. We worked very hard, and we really did not give enough attention to our kids. I do believe that, because we always tell, well, we have to work hard, we have to do this. And our kids really, maybe somehow, somewhere, they have really, you know, they just, yes. So I just wanted to say that. Thank you all.
1: So it's that Somalis work too hard, and that's why there's gang violence, apparently. Do we not understand that us importing the third world, people who do not assimilate, are not adding to the American pie, are grifting, fraud? This is not a good thing for the country. Why are we in such a rush to import the third world? And their excuses, it's not that they have bad values as a group and are failing as a group. It's that they're working too hard. And they're really the victims here of America, the American oppressors. Dark stuff. That's why we've got to crack down immigration. Big league. And only Republicans have a shot at doing that. Go in peace to love and serve the Lord. See you next week. Washington has buried the country under more than $40 trillion in debt, and now the Fed is raising rates to contain inflation. Meanwhile, the Iran conflict is driving energy costs higher, and American consumers are footing the bill. 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

0: Yavapai County is a Second Amendment sanctuary county. Christine Dargan wants to be your state senator. Here's what she says about guns. Quote, I'm not a gun owner. 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And, quote, I don't see what's wrong with a 48-hour waiting period. Her platform, three new anti-gun bills. 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This year, Hobbs vetoed campus carry for the third time. 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
4: Welcome to this week's edition of The Mountain Gardener. Your host, Ken Lane, here every week talking about the landscapes of Northern Arizona. Now, I taught a class last weekend. It was basically the top 10 things you need to get done in October to set the stage for healthy, strong plants that goes through the cold as they transition. Everything's starting to transition now. We're definitely into autumn, and it looks like we finally get, we go from summer 80s, you know, degree weather down to 70, 60s. That's like the sweet spot. It's like, ooh, plants love that. They'll slowly start to turn color. Call those descent plants, lose their leaves. That'd be from lilacs, shrubs, barberries, tea to big trees, maples, aspens, ash, and the whole list of them, oaks. They all do amazingly well, but they need to rest. It actually helps them to reset if they had any disease. If they have spent too much energy, if they've got some fungal stuff, they can drop all those leaves, take a nap, and then come back at it. Next spring, usually in March, we start to see the plants start to leaf out. By April, they're blooming. By May, they're in full, you know, all their glory. So they need this ebb and flow, especially your fruiting plants, berries, grapes, figs, pomegranates. They all need to rest like this. It puts a lot of energy to put all of that fruit and flowers and leaves on that plant. The same goes, though, for your evergreens. Evergreens need to rest, too. They stop growing. They're resting in a different way. They hold those needles. Usually a conifer is an evergreen. Not all of them. We've got really two classifications of evergreens here in the mountains of Arizona. It's called conifers. Those are your yews, spruce, pine, cedar, cypress, junipers, firs. Those are all conifers. They've got a needle on them. We have another classification called broadleaf evergreens. This would be the number one seller, potentilla, or red-tipped potentilla. But euonymus, there's a native, you know, the native manzanitas, a native silverberries. These are all strong evergreen plants that hold their foliage, the leaves on them. So there's two classifications. I would say there's a lot more deciduous plants, things that lose their leaves, than there are evergreen. So you need help designing that correctly, getting that balance right. That's the real art of gardening or landscape style or landscape design, especially if you've got rock lawns. So we don't do a lot of grass here. If it is, it's synthetic, you know, putting green in the back, or a little spot for Fifi to go pee on, that kind of stuff. But then the rest of the yard is basically rock or not grass. We have a lot of ornamental grasses. There's two types of grasses. Actually, there's more than that, but it basically comes down to turf. And then there's ornamental decorative grasses. You're seeing a pampas grass starting to bloom all around town, a magnificent, gigantic grass. These are ornamental, or you treat them like shrubs. When you design, you're designing your ornamental grasses in like with heights and colors and flow. What grass does, an ornamental grass, it adds motion, adds drama, adds style to your mountain landscape. So we're famous up here, especially out in the valley areas. You've got that bear grass, you've got lots of yuccas, you've got muley grass, deer grass. They're all native. Animals don't bother them. They're low water use, super low care. So you kind of cut them back once a year, and that's all you fertilize them, you feed them, that's it. The biggest thing I can advise you right now, because it looks like we're going to have fall weather next week. Looks like we're set, we're teed up perfectly for this. We might even get some moisture. Take advantage of this. This is an opportunity like you've never seen. This is the perfect setup for gardeners. You should fertilize everything in the landscape, your perennial beds. If you do have a little turf lawn area for Fifi, fertilize that. Get your ornamental grasses, fertilize the fruit trees, grapes, berries, fertilize everything. Your flowering things, especially the early spring things, lilacs, forsythia, quince. Fertilize every single plant in your yard this weekend. I mean, like, because it's teed up for like moisture to come in and just have it all go into the ground. It's just going to be perfect timing for this. I can't emphasize that enough. October is the most important feeding of the entire year. It's because as the plants slow their metabolism down, they're taking this food and they're storing that up in their root structure and in the main structure of the plant. They'll convert part of that into antifreeze. So it makes the trees or the shrubs much more robust. If we do happen to get a freaky winter, that can happen. It's been about 10, 12 years since we've had a sub-zero winter here in Prescott. Now, it's more common up in the upper elevations, you folks in Groom Creek, obviously Williams, Flagstaff, but down here, it's a bit warmer. But it does dip for a week or so, and it kills off stuff. If you don't plan to make your plants hardier, they can be damaged. We call that winter kill or winter burn. Sometimes your hedgerows will burn back. But this fertilizer, this helps prevent that. It's like a game changer. And then you'll get about 2 months in from now, if you don't fertilize, the days will become very short. You know, the shortest day of the year is December 20, what is that, first? The winter solstice. And so that's the shortest day. And then your conifers really show up. They take in the chin. You don't fertilize them, they will turn yellow. We call it winter chlorosis, yellowing to the foliage. They get just this, they off-colored. And so if you fertilize them now, they don't do that. If you fertilize your lawns right now, they will stay green for an extra month and a half through winter. They'll be green to the end of the year. I had roses blooming for me in December last year simply because I gave them some food in October. It's so easy, this gardening thing. You just got to know when to work with nature and why it's happening. And that's why you tuned in here. That's why you get. We want local advice that makes your garden stronger, more beautiful. So when your neighbors walk down the street, they go, wow, why do your maples look so good? Why are your aspens so tall and just flowing in the wind, just beautiful? How do you get that color on your lilacs? How do you do that? Well, it's by working with nature, not against it. And if you're still using your Chicago garden tips or your, you know, Los Angeles garden tips, or for the love of gardening, don't do what Tucson or Phoenix does. We're totally different cycles here. Totally different plants, many of them. A lot more plants. Out of all those cities I just named, probably Chicago's the most like us because they have that four-season climate. You know, Phoenix doesn't, SoCal doesn't. They've got more of a tropical thing. So they totally different type of garden cycles. Here we need to do it differently. And then we don't have any nutrients in our soil up here in the mountains. It's because of the monsoon patterns that we get. So we'll get some humic, you know, some breakdown, some composting happening, and then these rains come in July, August, September, and they pick up all that stuff and they make it go downstream. So most of us don't have a lot of good soil. We have clay, caliche, we've got bad stuff. So what you'll find is you have to fertilize more often to have a really healthy, good-looking plant. And that goes for everything. I would say, so I made a fertilizer here. It's called All Purpose Plant Food. I could not find, and I tried to work with the national. We used to be the largest ortho sales store in Arizona. We were the largest Fertilome in the state of Arizona, and I could not get them to make a mix for us that would counteract our alkalinity. That's a real problem. The water is very alkaline, so all of our gardens get up to 7, 8. I've had a farm out in Chino Valley, 9.2 pH. I mean, that's like you sterilize your toilets with that kind of water. It's going to kill plants. It makes things yellow terribly. Well, guys, could you just put some sulfur instead of lime in these mixes? Just get me one. They wouldn't do it. So I know friends. They were in the golf course business, that kind of stuff. We got together and said, hey, here's the mix I want. Here's a recipe. We came up with all-purpose plant food. It's cottonseed meal. It's bird guano. We added some sulfur. That's what lowers the pH. That's the magic. Some iron, because we're always trying to fight this yellowing thing. And it's granular. So the formula's all mixed. It's all figured out. You just spread it. It's got a kind of an earthy smell, because it is earthy. It's organic. We're all natural. So you spread that out there. Pray for rain, which is coming on Tuesday or Wednesday. Your timing is absolutely perfect if you can get in there this weekend. There's more storms to come. Just get it on the ground and the rains and your irrigation will take care of the rest. It's all about timing. Be right back with Lisa Waterslang with your garden questions right after this.
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4: I have a special guest in the studio. She's been a guest in my world for 37. Is it 30? How long have we been married? 36 or 37? 37 years.
7: Yep.
4: Blissful. And add some adjectives in there. My wife, Lisa Waterslane, she comes in and just shares just what your neighbors are talking about, Q&A questions, what we're finding on Facebook, Instagram. People are asking questions from everywhere anymore. It's mm-hmm. They got a device and they might be out. Had someone hiking around the other day going, hey, kid, you know what this is? Going, how did you get my number? Where is this? Who is this?

0: They're huge. So if they've been growing all season, you might consider pruning things back a little bit. Otherwise, it's going to take up some serious room inside your house. So give it a haircut. Just kind of let it, now's the time. Take some of the spent flowers or clean it up so it's not dropping things in your house, and then bring it in. Now, there's stuff living in the soil. You just have to be aware. So I would, before I brought in the worms and the centipedes and the things growing in that soil, and I would probably do two things. One, I would water it until water is just flooding. Now, try to get some of those things, just flood them. Have water, give it triple the water amount. Just give it till it's gooey wet. Things are coming out. You'll find some things run away. Okay, that's one way. And then I would probably treat it with a systemic granule. So while it's outdoors, there's a granular that you sprinkle on the ground, you water it in, and as it goes to the soil, it kills off things that are still living in the soil. So you'll, anyway, you're gonna have things living in there. I can't emphasize that enough. I've made that one a few times. Worms crawling across the carpet. That's never good. And soil, so, but that'll, gnats. Yeah, soil gnats, all kinds of stuff. I would also spray the top section. So I'd get some neem oil, something organic-y, spritz the foliage, so cut it back, spritz it, take your, just to kill off eggs, things that are living on the foliage, put the systemic granules on to kill things living in the soil, let it out, keep it out there for a couple days, and then bring it indoors. Amanda was asking, what's the other one? Oh, light. How much light? Just a bright room. That's enough. So I would say the darkest rooms, probably not ideal, but right in front of that south facing, it's get blistering hot, is not going to be ideal either. Just a nice bright room. It'll thrive. And you could bring it back outdoors and enjoy it again. Starting, usually frost is the end of April, first part of May. Just take it outside and have it. Enjoy it for another year.
1: Those coleus do get big. I brought one, I brought two home to plant by the front door. I was going to put them in the same pot. And of course, I dropped one and completely broke it. So I only put one in the pot.
0: Yeah.
1: And thank heavens I did.
0: One's plenty. They grow fast.
1: It took over the entire thing, but it sure is pretty. And
0: they're spectacular.
1: Yeah. Coleus have that beautiful color. Definitely worth it to try and bring it in.
0: Yeah.
1: That's for sure. All right. So, Aaron was on vacation, extended vacation, for a long, long time, came back home, and the whorehound has taken over his yard.
0: I thought he was going to say the irrigation failed or something. And then, where did you travel to, Aaron? I'm jealous.
1: I know. But he wants to know the best way to kill the whorehound and prevent it from coming back.
0: Yeah, so whorehound's a native weed. I don't know if it's native, but it's a nasty weed. It's pretty, actually. It's got a nice gray thing, but it's got a root that goes down to China, and it just propagates and keeps taking over entire pastures, entire front yards. And so if left unchecked, all you'll have left is whorehound everywhere. So, and it is a perennial, so it's going to come back from the roots every year. So whereas goat head and tumbleweeds, some of these others, they come back by seed. So if you can control the seed, you know, you can kind of get ahead of it. Whorehound's not that way. You got to be more aggressive. The secret with this: get a pump-up sprayer, and then we've got a product here called Decimate. It's an alternative to Roundup. It's not as dangerous though, but it will obliterate whorehound. Here's the insider tip: in the same tank, so mix it up at the recommended rate. I think it's a couple ounces per gallon. It goes a long ways, but add in the same container, add some spreader sticker. There's a liquid that you add to it that will penetrate that real fuzzy. Whorehound has a texture to the foliage, and so the product wants to float on top of the leaf, and so you don't get the penetration. Spreader sticker forces it down onto the surface of that leaf, so you get a much faster, better, stronger knockdown. Much more gratifying. The death rate will double. It's just a better way to go. If you don't do that, you'll have to use more product. It'll take longer for it to actually activate, and it may not kill it all the way because it just floated on top of that texture. So spreader sticker, anytime I'm spraying weeds, I add spreader sticker just because it makes everything kill much faster. So if I want to take that kind of energy and work, I want everything to die that I spray. I don't want you going yellow and looking at me and coming back with a vengeance. No.

0: when I get done with you, you're not going to think about coming back. So especially Goathead, Tumbleweeds, Whorehound, Foxtail.
1: And decimate is only kills whatever it's sprayed on.
0: Correct, yeah.
1: It's not going to move through the soil. It's not going to poison your soil,
0: Right.
1: any of that. And
0: Yep.
1: then the other question
0: Topical kill.
1: was, how do you keep it from coming back since it's a perennial? You just got to kill
0: Oh,
1: it
0: I
1: out?
0: missed that one, Eric. Yeah.
1: Or.
0: So there's a granular here. It's called weed and grass stopper. So you can spread that on. In fact, October, you should fertilize everything in the yard, all your trees, shrubs, everything. At the same time, especially for you, Aaron, put weed and grass stopper in those areas where the weeds seem to really come back at you. What it does, it creates a barrier in the soil that does not allow the seed to put that taproot down. And so it just eliminates or greatly reduces the weed pressure coming at you, especially if you're in a windy area where just things roll in at you from the field across or down the driveway where the horehound is just gathering or the goat head is popping the tires of the tractors. Put it there. It'll take care of all the work for you. It'll pay for itself. Just and a bag covers, I think, 5,200 square feet, a long ways. So spread it out, pray for rain the next month, and your weed problems are done.
1: So our next question is from Jake. He was in the store and saw a Black Hills spruce. His question is, can he grow it in a container because he's renting a house? He doesn't want to plant there, but can't he grow that in a container?
0: Yeah, easily for years and years. Man, you so that's a Black Hills spruce is like a Colorado spruce, only pint size. It's smaller, has a tighter needle. It's a little bit greener. It's quite striking. Very, very Christmassy, holiday-ish, very shapely to it. It's quite striking. The secret for you is going to be the size of the pot. So you could go with just the next size up. It would probably grow in the pot that's at the nursery here at the garden center for at least a year. If you went up the next size, you can get 2 years. If you went up two or three sizes, you could get 5 or 6 or more years. So bigger, the more soil you have for that tree to grow in, the more years you can enjoy it before it finally grows out of its pot. So yeah, go for it, Jake.
1: And watering
0: Oh,
1: for those guys, especially like in the winter, a lot of people don't think to water in the
0: maybe
1: winter.
0: once a week is a good soak. Here's the thing with containers. Actually, any new planting that you're going to put in now through went through, let's say, the new year. When you hear the weatherman going, it's going to be a cold one. There's a cold storm coming. Water everything. A hydrated plant goes through that cold event like it was nothing. It keeps all the antifreeze moving back and forth through the structure of the plant. And so especially if it's in a container or a raised bed where things are more confined, they can dry out a little bit, let's say faster than out in the yard. Water that plant before that cold event comes, and it'll go through and not even feel the cold. It's kind of counterintuitive. You'd think drier is better, but not for plants. Wetter is better. So great question. We are out of time. So Ken and Lisa Lane, the Mountain Gardeners. Be right back.
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0: So we have the biggest mistake, the most challenge that I find new gardeners coming to a garden center. They walk in, they're seeing 2 acres of plants. And they're going, oh, their eyes glaze over. They saw something pretty on Instagram or on a TV channel, or they're at a neighbor's neighborhoods taking pictures. Some of them bring in Pinterest boards. So they're pretty sophisticated. They know what they are trying to create. Then they get in this, surrounded by this, all these plants, and they freeze. Because it's difficult. It's sun, shade, wind, alkalinity. You've got deer, javelina, you're on a slope, it's flat, you're out in the valleys, you're up in the mountains, you're up in the pines. There are a lot of variables. So we've been trying to make this easier for folks I've been doing this 30 years. It's been a struggle for 30 years. Radio shows, garden columns, we teach classes trying to help folks. I think I figured it out. I spent the last 8 months creating a new design software program. So you take a picture of your yard. Just take your iPhone out, click, upload it to Brightscape, Brightscape Design Studio. That's what we named it. It uploads up to our software. So we take that picture, and from there we'll ask for your address. So we're looking at your zones. We don't know if we know Prescott Valley. You're all the same zone. You're dealing with clay. We know up on the hillside you've got deer galore and there's shade from the trees, pine trees. We know. So the address helps us. Then we can Google earth things and really get it honed in. So we're looking for sun, shade. Are you on a slope or not on a slope? That makes a big difference. Vistas, do you like to garden or not? Because if you don't like to garden, you like to travel or RV or go out to eat or anything, we'll pick the really low maintenance kind of plants. And so if you do like to garden, we might get you a little bit more garden-esque kind of things, a little more color. So asking some very basic questions. It's not difficult. And then we tied all of that information directly into our plants. So we've taken a lot of time to take our inventory here at the garden center. We've tagged every single one. This is a cottage garden. This is a desert garden plant. This is a modern garden plant. You design them in full sun. They're animal proof. They're wind. They take the wind. We put a lot of energy into tagging and getting the plant correctly in the right space. So when you take your picture and say, if right now I've got 3 designs built out. I've got cottage garden, which it's more of a pollinator, lots of flowers and colors. That'd be more of a gardener kind of design. We've got desert design. That's a popular one. That's yuccas, agaves, cacti, some of your native grasses, manzanitas, junipers. These are all the plants that go in that desert, just tough. I don't want to really think about them. Put them on a dirt system, leave them alone. Then you got modern. Got a $1 million house. I want the lines right. I want it to be more dressed up. It's the frosting on everything. So there's 3 different designs, and we've tagged the plants to go in each one of those. So you pick one, and then our team will design that with some help, some AI software kind of overlaid. You got to data mine a lot of plants, a lot of detail, but we'll make sure every single plant's planted in the right place. There's no more guessing. This goes here. We know which plants, companions, go together, so we can actually make a design that's got 4 seasons connected to it. Every design, I'm planning on all of our team, all of our horticulturists have all been trained on this Brightscape software, Brightscape landscaping software. All of them have been trained. They're going to go through, and every single design, we're going to purposely try to put in a fountain or some sort of artistic thing there. As an idea, you don't have to buy it. But getting that creative juice, the artistry of landscaping, what a fountain does, or beautiful bench or a statue, it draws you into that space and makes you feel good about it. Also, I've got a very good relationship with a buddy of mine who's got the most beautiful teak furniture. Oh my gosh, it's so nice. We're going to put a piece of furniture in, and it can direct ship if you like that, and it's designed. You can look at it. The software goes, here's what that garden will look like in the spring, in the fall, in the summer, in the winter. You could see it change. It does a drone view. It's amazing. It's really great stuff. So I'm very excited about this. It's called Brightscape Design Service or Design Studio. 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Brightscape button's right at the top. You want to play with that. There is a minor fee for it. It's $50. Get you a design. That's a starter. If you want to white glove it, we'll walk you through the garden center. We'll go hand pick. We get two designs. Pick you. Here's a modern and a desert. You're not sure which one. 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I put quite a few designs in myself. I get inspired. It's just so exciting to see this new technology coming up and how it ties all the databases together. 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
0: We are back in the studio with Lisa Waters Lane. She's a garden extraordinaire, has a lot of talent, beautiful gardens. Mm-hmm. And so I can't believe the number of tomatoes you are picking. Stop bringing those to the kitchen. There's mountains of them. It's ridiculous.
1: It is.
0: Cucumbers. We need more. We got to create a relish, a cucumber soup, something.
1: If you have a good recipe for fresh tomatoes, yeah. Fresh cucumbers, zucchini. Bruschetta. Yeah, we need some ideas.
0: I love the jalapeno soup you made this week.
1: It was kind good. Of
0: a so just peppers and some zucchinis
1: it
0: going
1: has zucchini in
0: it. Some fresh herbs. Oh my gosh, my mouth's watering just thinking about it. It was so good. But that's the beauty of gardening.
1: Yes,
0: it forces you to figure out. I grew
1: what
0: this
1: I
0: new new Japanese Oriental eggplant. What do you do with those? Oh, here we go.
1: Oh wait, I don't like eggplant.
0: So you just kind of get creative with this. Kind of, how do I can this? How what kind of leathers can you make with that? Right. What kind of, sangria can you make with cucumbers? You can do it with mint and basil. Or it's kind of fun to kind of play with those things.
1: About that, but we'll see. Yeah.
0: So what do you got for us?
1: Well, yes, we are harvesting lots of things, but I also know we're kind of getting to the end of the season. It's officially fall.
0: It is
1: now.
0: Yeah.
1: So I put together my fall to-do list.
0: Perfect.
1: I know you have yours.
0: Yeah.
1: This one's mine.
0: I love it. Love to share it. I'll try not to jump in.
1: We'll see how that works out. Yeah. So first thing I recommend, and I do this every year, and people go, oh, yeah, I should have done that. But if you have a certain vegetable, certain tomato that you just loved and you thought it did really well, keep the tag or take a picture of the tag. Because I cannot tell you how many times people come back in and go, I bought it here last year. It was green.
0: It had green leaves. It got up head high. It was red.
1: Right. And there, I cannot tell you how many varieties of tomatoes, peppers, flowers, you name it. And I will guarantee you, I cannot remember all of them. Yeah. So just taking a quick picture of that tag or throwing it in a baggie and saving it. If you're not into digital, you can still save it.
0: Everyone has a camera phone. As soon as you go, click, I got it.
1: Yeah.
0: So that's it. Can I find it in my pictures later? That's a question.
1: That's a good question. The other thing is, if you had like a container gardening combination that you really liked, like you put certain flowers together, certain colors, and you're like, oh my gosh, I love that. Take a picture of it because you will not remember next year what it was. So it just kind of saves you that time later on. The other thing to think about is where you put things this year. Ask yourself, did they do well? So did my tomatoes do good in this spot? Maybe you need to rotate things around the yard. It's always wise, especially with vegetables, to rotate things around, even flowers. Yeah. So just kind of taking some notes, taking some pictures can just save you a lot of aggravation next spring.
0: I think the reason gardeners forget what they planted last year, I think we got to blame it on eggnog. It's that holiday season, something about, we've got the holidays coming, so you ended in fall, you're about to go with spring, and then I think eggnog gets in the way or something.
1: Blanks your memory.
0: Yeah, it's just like erases stuff. I can't remember.
1: Pull out those tired-looking annuals.
0: They're
1: just bringing you down. I know you want to wait till the very last second, and you have the frost, and get your money's worth out of them. But seriously, now is a great time to get rid of those calabacoas, the geranium, things that are just looking And it's great to get those violas in, the pansies, the snapdragons, the heucheras. The sooner you kind of get them in and get them rooted out, they're going to be much happier going through wintertime.
0: I think people, they want to get their money's worth, and they're afraid to kill something. It's looking, you know, so big. It treated me so well. But then you're doing disjustice for the things that you're going to plant later. So the violas, the pansies, the winter blooming things, they need their due as well. So if you give them time to root out, you'll get more enjoyment out of those. If you kill the things now, pull them out, make it more room. So you can have color year round here.
1: Oh, definitely.
0: Because it's so mild if you time it right. And this is the transition right now.
1: Definitely. So if you have some things that are like, some sedums or succulents that you know are not winter hardy, or say there's something you want, maybe some coleus you want to bring in and treat like a houseplant or a mandevilla. Now is the time to think about getting those ready to move in, because that cold's going to strike when you're not ready for it, and then you're going to be caught flat-footed. So a lot of those pots that have been outside for the season, you probably want to treat them before you bring them back inside. So the systemic granules are excellent for that. They'll kill off any insects that are hanging out in that soil. The flies, those little gnats that fungus love to gnats. Hang around, the fungus gnats. So you kind of want to get them treated and cleaned up so you can move them inside. So a lot of people wait too long, then they find out a frost is coming. They're like, oh my God.
0: It's Halloween. Yeah. Halloween is our first frost. So you got 3 weeks. You got some time.
1: But it can hit transition early too.
0: If you just take that coleus and bring it indoors, you will be stunned at the crawly, creepy things that come out of the pot when you're bringing it indoors.
1: Right.
0: So I say trim it back so it's more houseplant size instead of patio size. Just get it down to size. Spray the foliage. I would say with triple actions or organic spray, because there's things on the foliage and there's things in the ground, and you treat it with the systemic granules that'll go through the soil, killing off the
1: insects, the icky, creepy,
0: it's like fungus gnats.
1: You don't want them in your house.
0: Centipedes, and, I mean, just all kinds of stuff right there.
1: Right.
0: And then bring it indoors before Halloween. You'd be happy that you did that.
1: Definitely.
0: You'd be happy, and you know it. My pants. You'd be happy anyway.
1: Okay. So it's a good time to shape up those summer blooming shrubs. So the butterfly bush that have kind of gone out of bloom, trim the blossoms off. You don't want to do major pruning. Don't do that. But you can trim up your blossoms on some of the things, Rose of Sharon's, butterfly bush. What are some other things that kind of
0: bloom? You might be able to trim off the rosebuds and they'll you got enough time, they might actually bloom again. I mean, right. That would not surprise me a bit, or it will hold on to that new flower bud through all winter. So trim back the spent rose buds.
1: Right. But don't do any major pruning, but just kind of cleaning them up, making them look a little spiffier.
0: Give them a haircut.
1: Yeah, because they've done hard work all summer long. Yeah. They need a little cleanup. Also, think about where you want to put some evergreen shrubs in.
0: I like it.
1: So we look at so many of our yards are just blooming stuff or just deciduous stuff. So they're leaves right now, but they're going to be dropping those leaves in another month or so. And then you have a yard that just looks
0: naked.
1: Yep. So think about where you want to put those evergreens. We have some beautiful evergreen trees and shrubs in right now. It's the best time to look at those things because you're not going to get distracted by all the other stuff. So because every yard, what do you always say? 25%
0: or more? 20% should be of your plants should be evergreen of some sort. Evergreen trees, evergreen shrubs, something. And I would say you can do evergreens in containers. So if you got a flower bed, flower garden container, and you want a holly in there or an edina, or
1: definitely
0: they do really well in containers. Mm-hmm. They'll keep their foliage. They look fantastic.
1: Right.
0: They almost are more handsome than some of your flowery things.
1: And we'll do that. We rip out some of that flowering stuff and put in some pretty evergreens that we can kind of decorate through the fall and winter with. So good idea, dear.
0: Yeah, full of it. Alberta spruce. You want a holiday looking Christmas tree looking at the front door? It's a great one in containers. The number one seller as far as evergreen goes.
1: Very fun to decorate. And also, this is one I know you mentioned, but fertilize.
0: Yeah.
1: Fertilize. Yeah. You know, people come from different parts of the country, and I get it. You never really had to fertilize there, but you're not there anymore.
0: Yeah.
1: And it makes a huge difference in how your trees go through the winter, how they wake up in the spring, and just how they perform throughout the year.
0: The most important feeding of the entire year is autumn. And you mark it by whenever you see the aspens turn gold or the maples turn red, that's your cue. It's time to fertilize. Mm-hmm. The most important, don't use water soluble, use granular organic fertilizers, preferably bought from Water's Garden Center. But we make our own, but just use an organic granular food and it's gonna be a game changer. Thank you, Lisa. Great advice this week. Excuse me, Lisa's guide to better gardens. We'll be right back after this.
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0: So I titled this segment 12 houseplant languages, symbols, and sayings. So there's there's history behind houseplants and how they're used. So I thought I'd just share some of those. And it's kind of interesting when I really got into this. This is an article I wrote a couple weeks ago. And I just went, houseplants, how did they come into and why did they give them as gifts? And you have to start with, I don't really care for this plant so much, but it's the most known, Chinese money plant. And so it's kind of a scraggly thing, but the leaves look like coins. So it's a symbolism of wealth, good fortune, and new financial beginnings. So if you've got someone with a new business opening or something, you give them a Chinese money plant as a symbol of good luck, a good fortune coming your way. One that I really like to grow because it's so easy to grow is pothos. So it's a trailing plant, and it's so resilient that it represents in the houseplant world perseverance, resistance, eternity, just forever. They'll grow up a wall, down cabinets. They're amazing. They're virtually bulletproof. You can't kill a pothos. They handle dry. They handle wet. They don't need much soil. They're amazing. So that's the reason you give a pothos. A dracaena, probably the number one, or especially lemon lime, that two-toned or variegated dracaena. It's great for cleansing, purification, and vibrant energy. That's what you're giving when you have that plant as a gift or in your home. You just get more cleaner air. So it's known for its striking contrast, those two striped colors. The architecture stands nice up and straight, grows in indirect light. It likes to grow outside in the patio during the season and then come inside for the winter, cleans the air. Just has a lot going for it. Philodendron, the heartleaf philodendron specifically, it represents, the symbolism is abundance, unconditional love, and forgiveness. I mean, who doesn't need more of all of those? I need more abundance, unconditional love, and forgiveness. But it's a forgiving vine. So just occasionally, if you miss the watering, it's okay with that. It adapts wonderfully to low light, mountain homes. It filters your air, cascades gracefully over hanging baskets. Just philodendrons are real easy. Lucky bamboo. That's another one that's kind of scraggly, but it's got a following. It's got a cult following. It's not the prettiest plant, but it's got a great, story to it. So its symbolism is good fortune, steady health, unyielding strength. I mean, that's bamboo. Come on. That's fab. You got a new home, new office, lucky bamboo. So it grows in either clean water with pebbles or in a well-drained soil mix. You keep it out of direct or scorching afternoon sun, you're probably pretty good. So it can tend to leaf scorch a little bit, but it's more of a hydroponic kind of plant. So it's not a normal house plant. So, but I like the symbolism. So majestic palms, here's the symbolism there. Palms are peace, triumph, and natural abundance. That's its symbolism it's been there for millennia. That's what it's known for, peace, triumph, and natural abundance. So it brings a resort feel, kind of straight into the more sunlit areas of that Prescott living room or spacious bathroom. So majestic palms, they do crave light or a lot of indirect light, but consistent moisture, that's what you need. So a nice, good potting soil, consistent moisture, and you can grow beautiful majestic palms and have more peace in your yard. Probably the one that you find at every florist, drugstore, I mean, they're everywhere, grocery stores, the moth orchid. Beautiful plant. When it's in bloom, it blooms for weeks and weeks and weeks, maybe even months. Spectacular. And then there's nothing. Just the leaves aren't spectacular. The flowers are just beautiful. So its symbolism is refined beauty, luxury, and deep affection. That's a symbolism of a moth orchid. So contrary to popular belief, orchids, they do like to breathe air around their roots. They don't like to have a lot of soil. They actually grow up in the trees with air roots, much like ivy can do sometimes. So plant them exclusively in real coarse, like orchid bark. That's one, if you've been given one, it went out of bloom, and you want to repot it, bring it into us. We'll pick you an orchid pot. There's special pots and special soils. We'll help you pot it up. Get it going, kind of trim it up for you and help take you home so you can get set for the next round of orchid blooms. We even have orchid food you give it once a month, keeps it going. So that is the symbolism of moth orchids. Next one, peace lily. Such a pretty plant. So peace lilies, their symbol is purity, tranquility, and mental clarity. There's just a deep, rich foliage with this very bright, like tennis ball size flower that just stands up straight. So it's just a beautiful plant. You do feel more, well, tranquil. You just feel better when you got those plants. That's a great one for your office. So it's exceptional at cleaning up air for real tightly sealed homes. Fantastic in the winter. It does like some moisture, so it'll tend to be a little talkative, so it can droop a little bit. That's one, if you're getting a peace lily, I encourage it. Also buy a moisture meter. It'll help you take care of it. All house plants, you need some good tools. If you're gardening, you need good tools. And a moisture meter's number one. I'd say a good trowel, number two. A good pot, number three. Okay, let's move on. Prayer plant, that's the next one. Symbolism, daily gratitude. That's beautiful. Mindfulness, quiet reflection. So prayer plants, they actually do have a habit of folding. It's striking the kind of folded leaves. So upward at night, and it lays out flat. So it's known as praying flower. It's a very animated type of plant. Great for kids. So it likes even moisture, indirect light. It loves to be around kind of humidity, like a bathroom, those kind of areas. So think of it that way. Great, easy plant to grow. We've got plenty of them here. Another one super easy to grow is snake plant. Now, it sounds bad. Snake plant. Who wants snakes in the house? Snake plant. But it's not that. So its symbolism is protection. Stands up straight. Nice, sturdy plant. Right, vase-shaped. Clean energy and robust health. That's what snake plants. I've got one in my office. Both offices. They're great. They just make me feel better. I have more creativity when I have that. It's the ultimate low maintenance champion for dry desert climates. So you cannot kill it. So it tolerates low light, bright exposure, only needs a deep watering every 10 to 14 days. It's just you err on the side of underwatering is probably better than overwatering a snake plant. It's just so easy to care for. So protection, clean energy, and robust health. I want more robust health. My back's out right now. I can hardly sit or walk. It's getting better, but yeah, I want more robust health. Next, spider plant. This is a very common plant, easy one to grow. So it's symbolism, new life, family, prosperity, and fertility, energy. Because spider plants, they put on these lots of little pups. Lots of little plants are always, it's like the mother plant always has more smaller plants around it. And so that's why it's known for new life, family, prosperity, fertility. So it produces cheerful arching foliage. It adores like spiderlets or baby plants. They can easily be clipped and potted to make more of them. They thrive in bright light or very indirect, kind of bright indirect light. So it likes a brighter room, spider plants. Okay, Monstera is getting all the rage right now. They can get kind of big. But what a healthy plant. Monsteras, or Swiss cheese plant, is another name for it. So its symbolism, longevity, deep respect, and honoring tradition. So that's just a good, I want all these symbolisms. I'll take one of each. So that's a bold statement. This is a bigger plant. So Monsteras are very large. They've got that split leaf to them. So they have a lot of character to them. But you probably want to give them a sturdy moss pole or some stakes, because they like to climb. And they like bright, bright indirect light. Kind of a roomy container too. It likes a little bit more space and a soil that actually drains. So just think of jungle. It likes to be down there and growing up stuff. That's what Monstera goes for. And so as we get closer, so October 28th, that's our first frost day. If you've got houseplants, any of these that are outside, they've been outside for the growing season, you need to start thinking about bringing those inside, because they aren't going to take any cold. These are tropical plants. They're made to be, when you're comfortable outside without a jacket, they are too. So think in those terms. And if you don't have enough houseplants, well, we just got a fresh load. Come check them all out.
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0: So I've only got 4 minutes here, but I thought it would take a moment to describe one type of, or a popular type of landscape design. So we've launched this new Brightscape Landscape Studio. So this is how we programmed which plants go into that design. So a desert landscape is way broader palette than just cacti and rocks. You do need an architectural focal point. So that's where your yuccas with those big, great big red flowers floating above out in the sky. Your agaves are so structurally beautiful. You've got different prickly pears. Of course, you're gonna have dry riverbeds, but also things that fit in there would be your native grasses, like bear grass, grows wild out in Prescott Valley. I think butterfly bush fits a desert, especially the dwarf ones. I believe that manzanitas fit a desert landscape. So there's a lot to it. And of course, your Russian sage. It's a big, blue, spiky, about hip high, very drought hardy, very tough, and adds a splash of color when you're designing with this. Russian sage and autumn sage, a cute little red one that the butterflies and the hummingbirds just go crazy over. And of course, barrel crack cactus, choyas, this is Joshua trees or soap tree yuccas. These are all distinct, but they all need to be cold hardy. That's the secret. A lot of the cacti don't grow up here, so you got to really know your stuff to get it done right. And you're looking for rocks and crevice features. That's what the desert gardens are going for. You're generally using kind of an earthy tone. Your earthy, kind of the beiges, the dark chocolates for your rock tones. That's going to enhance the color of these, gives it that oasis feel when you get all done. So there's an art to what kind of ground cover you're putting on and what kind of plants you're going in. And that's what we designed for. And so you need plants that go with it. Another philosophy is it's going to be a mixture of things. You need some different layers. It could be real easy to get too flat on a desert landscape. So that's more of a rock garden feel. But if you're doing a front landscape, there needs to be some layering. And sometimes you put a mound up there to get the height on those yuccas or prickly pears or that Joshua tree or manzanitas or barrel cactus. And then many times we're going to borrow the scenery you've already got. So when we're looking at that picture, you send us a picture and we're going to put our plants overlay so you get the right plant mix. We're going to look at where's your eye naturally look out? And we're going to try to match some of that color. Or if you've got established, let's say, oaks, junipers there, we're going to go, oh, what a great architecture is already here. How do we use that as an anchor? and then add to it and make it more beautiful. It's truly design, landscape design that's beautiful. So barring scenery, and then celebrating wildlife. And so we may want to bring in some songbirds with some pentstemons, some butterflies with some creeping flocks. There's some very tough plants that are flowering that can attract wildlife. It does not, a desert landscape does not have to be rock, boulder, and a cactus. It can be absolutely gorgeous and virtually zero maintenance. Get it established and it can go. And you can draw in a lot of the pollinators, the lizards, the things that add energy and life, the ginkgos, or skinks. They just add they add fun to the whole event. And so that's kind of how you're. The main thing is, though, it's very difficult to design a good architectural plan with desert plants. You got to have an eye for it. And that's when you ask for help. It's difficult to do it on your own. But you send us a picture and then let us see it, then we can wrap that into called Brightscape, brightscape.ai. We can make a beautiful landscape in your backyard.
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13: 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My guest today, although I never get to see you anymore, is one of my favorite people in town. I just think so highly of you and the work that you're doing. My guest today is Allison Leniker, Executive Director for CCJ Coalition for Compassion and Justice. How are you?
14: I'm good. How are you?
13: Great. Thanks for coming in.
14: Yeah, absolutely. This is always a good time, Barry.
13: It's been too long.
14: I know. It really has.
13: It's not my fault.
14: No, it is your fault.
13: Okay, it is my fault. No, anyways. We're here to talk about CCJ and the 25th birthday celebration.
14: Yeah.
13: 25 years providing shelter, housing, advocacy, and all that good old stuff that you guys do. But before we go there, before we talk about your event on October 18th at the Fairweather Club,
14: yep,
13: I want to talk about a little bit about the history of CCJ,
14: okay,
13: where it started, and how, because it's come,
6: It's come a long, long, long, long ways.
14: It really has.
6: 25 years ago when it was at the Methodist Church.
14: Yep.
6: Over there on Gurley Street.
14: Yep. So in 2001, a group of churches got together at the Methodist Church on Gurley and said, you know, we have people living in our community who are living in poverty. How do we help them? So we really started with grassroots kids programs, food programs, school supplies, warm winter clothes. You know, it really just kind of became this community effort.
6: Right.
14: Eventually, we also purchased our thrift store that was on Fair Street. And from there, we also were gifted our building on Madison, which actually became our shelter. That's where we started all of our food programs. So we served lunch every day. We also, you know, that's where our shelter was, our overnight shelter.
6: Right.
14: Which actually is a funny story because the shelter is celebrating 10 years this year.
6: Already?
14: Yep. So
6: oh my gosh.
14: 2016,
6: that's amazing.
14: Paul Mitchell opened the shelter. Previously, we were giving folks permission to put a tent up in the parking lot of the thrift store at sundown. The tent had to be packed up, and everyone had to leave at sunrise. And that really that brought some attention to really what the needs of our community were.
6: Right. So I want to go back a little bit more, because if you were not in Prescott, or if you were in Prescott 25 years ago, and you saw what was taking place at the Methodist Church. When you say it's grassroots effort, that was like a full-on harvest. I mean, they went crazy nuts.
14: They really did.
6: And it was not crazy nuts. It was just they were really passionate about it. Mm-hmm. And the impact that they had at that time, nobody was doing that.
14: No.
6: Not in a town this size.
14: There was no services. And I think it did two things. I think it really helped the people that needed the help, but it also brought awareness to our community to say, we have folks, our neighbors are struggling. You know, we have people experiencing homelessness, and how do we help them?
6: Right.
14: You know, and how do we kind of rally around that?
6: Well, then you look at the difference in the decades as far as what was taking place, what was the focus at that time being, you know, the backpacks and mm-hmm. the food and the meals and, you know, clothes and stuff like that. That's been taken over by a lot of other different organizations in town that's their passion. That's mm-hmm. what they like. If you like to feed people, that's what you should be doing. If you like to clothe people, that's what you should be doing. And you guys have really grown in such a way that it's more of a social awareness that you're doing now, bringing things to the forefront and addressing those issues that are the most, that are often overlooked or people feel are too big to address.
14: Absolutely. I mean, and I think that we also, something that we've done really well is we took a step back and we kind of looked at, okay, so we've done the feeding, we've done the clothing, what's next? And people were coming to our door and we were giving them a pair of socks and a sandwich, but what they really needed was a place to live.
6: Right.
14: And that's really when our focus on housing, affordable housing, really came into play. Of course, everybody waited until I started at CCJ and then cut all the programs that made everybody feel good, right? So then,
6: exactly.
14: Of course, it's like, oh, hey, Allison, go tell all the volunteers we're not feeding anymore. That was fun.
6: Right.
14: But I do think that we really just... we listened to our clients. We listened to the community. We saw what the need was, and we really started to focus more on housing in about, I think it was 2017, 2018. We really focused more on housing. But no, I mean, CCJ, that's what we do best, is we see a need and we pivot very quickly and we take care of that need.
6: Right.
14: And I think that that's changed, that it evolves.
6: Right.
14: And needs of your community are going to evolve.
6: Well, have you seen, is there a number that you can look at or a statistic that you can look at when, say, you take the amount of kids in school that are homeless, that were homeless, who had X amount 10 years ago, 5 years ago. Have you seen that number change?
14: I have. Yeah. I mean, you can even look at it from the beginning of the school year till the end of the school year.
6: Really?
14: That number will change, yes. And it can fluctuate because people lose their housing, people get housing. So even the number of kids that we have experiencing homelessness, that number has changed even from the beginning of the school year to the end.
6: So what's like an average number of kids in the county or whatever that are?
14: I don't have exact numbers. I do know that Chino Unified is a little bit higher than Prescott and Dewey or Humboldt. But it's too many, Barry.
6: Yeah. Well, it doesn't matter how many.
14: it's too many.
6: So you've got the 10 years at the thrift store, at the new building you have there. You're 25 years total. You've got the program going. Let's talk a little bit about the Paloma Village. What's going on there?
14: Well, you know, thanks for bringing that up.
6: You're welcome.
14: Barry. You know, you want to talk about anything?
6: Yes.
14: Else? You want to talk about any other traumas you want to bring up?
6: What happened? No.
14: We're it's still happening.
6: It's just a long process.
14: It's a really long process. It's money.
6: Right.
14: It's money.
6: But the thing is, it's still on the path.
14: Oh, absolutely.
6: It's not going. It's something you just are finding a way to find that 1% says, here's $1 million, let's get this done.
14: Pretty much.
6: Is it $2 million?
14: I mean, I'm not gonna anything with the millions, I'm not gonna
6: turn down.
14: And I'm not
6: writing a check right now, but
14: I think it's absolutely a project that will continue. And you know, I see the need. I mean, I'm the one getting the phone calls every day, and I'm the one talking to folks who are housing insecure and that they're on the verge of losing their housing. And I think that, again, CCJ has really pivoted towards, now we're focused on emergency services. We're still focused on affordable housing, but there's just more of a need for emergency services.
6: So let's talk about, before we go to the October 18th event, let's talk about some of your success stories. Because I saw one on your Facebook page.
14: Yes, Mr. Arizona.
6: Talk
14: was
6: about
14: it that one. You know, this is hard work, but housing that particular gentleman, that was a huge win for everybody. He has been on the streets for over 15 years and has lived in the Prescott area for over 30 years. And there were days where we were pulling him up half conscious from the creek. He had a really, really bad drinking problem. And, you know, he just one day said, I don't want to live like this anymore. And he has almost 2 years of sobriety.
6: That's great.
14: He has a job. He works for CCJ. He actually has two jobs. And so we housed him. You know, it wasn't a question of should we. It was a question of when were we going to have a unit open. He has worked so incredibly hard. And we couldn't be more proud of him. And
6: That's
14: he,
6: awesome.
14: You know, he'll give the credit to CCJ, but the credit goes to him. You know, 100%. And he's just a really great guy. And actually, I have a couple of friends who were with Prescott Police Department who have now retired or moved on. And I texted them and said, guess what we did today? And they just were like, holy crap.
6: That's awesome.
14: It was, it's huge.
6: That's awesome.
14: So it's that's what makes it worth it is those days.
6: For 18 years, El Gato Azul has been Prescott's quirky, cozy, friendly place to meet. And we're not about to change that now. Hi, this is Barry, inviting you to join us daily for lunch, tapas, dinner, and live jazz every Sunday evening. With over 60 different tapas, salads, pasta dishes, sandwiches, barbecue ribs, paella, craft cocktails, sangria, and margaritas, El Gato Azul is the perfect way to spend any occasion or just to get away. El Gato Azul, Prescott's quirky, cozy, friendly place to meet in beautiful downtown Prescott. So let's talk about the programs you have going on now, because food service you do not do, correct?
14: No.
6: Okay. So that's something, if you want food, you need to go somewhere else.
14: Yep.
6: And you are happy to send them, give them information on where to.
14: Oh, absolutely.
6: Give them the resources to go. So what are the things that, you do housing.
14: Yep.
6: You have the shelter. You have the thrift store. So tell me a little about each little thing that you're doing.
14: So obviously our shelter, we run the only low barrier emergency shelter on this side of the county.
6: Now, what does low barrier mean?
14: You do not have an intake or an interview. You can come in right off the street, and sobriety is not mandatory.
6: Okay.
14: You can bring your dog in, because we're the only place where you
6: bring a dog.
14: Yeah. You put your dog. So that's our shelter. Our thrift store I might be biased, but it is the best thrift store in
6: if
14: town.
6: If you're looking for a bread maker, I know where to go.
14: I mean, come on, Barry. Only the best bread
6: Only
14: makers.
6: Only the best bread makers.
14: but we have a thrift store where if you need a voucher, you can just come in and get a voucher for household items or clothing. And then we have our advocacy program, which is basically our version of case managers. And we can help folks get vital records, insurance. If you're looking to get into treatment, we can help you do that. You can get your mail at CCJ. And then we have our home repair program, which is a little bit on hold right now just because there's some other places that are doing the same thing. So
15: duplication's not a necessity.
14: Right. And then our second chance housing, which is our affordable housing program.
15: Now, do you still have, so let's talk about the second chance, and let's talk about, also talk about the housing that you do provide, as far as the cottages, and tell me the different levels you have for shelter.
14: So right now we own and operate 25 units of affordable housing. So we have two rooms in a single family house that we rent out. We have three cottages, which are quote unquote extended rooms. They were like the auxiliary dwelling units before ADU.

0: housing program, you know, no one wants to see the projects, or, you know, right. What we're used to, that stereotype. And that's, I understand that. I mean, when you take this government money that is so restrictive and you sell, and you tell someone, okay, you cannot make any more money that you're making right now, because if you do, your insurance is gone, your SNAP benefits are gone, right. And then your housing is gone. That really doesn't promote a lot of growth.
1: Well, then also in Prescott, affordable housing and income aren't exactly balanced.
0: Yeah, no.
1: I mean, so what is considered poverty level nationwide?
0: So right now, I mean, our area median income in our area is about $67,000 to $69,000 a year. So we're if you're low income, you're making about 30% of that, so about $30,000 a year.
1: Right.
0: Now, I think that when we look at traditional housing, you know, a lot of apartments want you to make three times the amount.
1: Exactly.
0: And then your move-in costs are $5,200.
1: Exactly.
0: And then you have to have perfect credit and a perfect background. While those folks exist that could do that, that's not the norm. And so when we look at our area, it's just wages aren't matching up with home prices,
1: right.
0: Or rental prices. But I think that, you know, what I like to think is that the nonprofits in our area are so creative that
1: right.
0: we will figure something out,
1: right.
0: And we'll figure out the funding, and we'll figure out how to get the funding, then it's not super restrictive. And, you know, that's just, it's kind of our superpower in this area.
1: Your superpower.
0: Yeah, right.
1: All right, let's talk about your event now here on October 18th. It's a Sunday. Now, here's my thing. I'm going to ask you this real quickly. Okay, listen. It's at the Fairweather Social Club downtown, 224 North Cortez.
0: Yep.
1: Great location. Perfect place for it. Sunday's a great time. Why'd you pick 12:30 instead of 12 o'clock or 11 o'clock?
0: Can I be honest?
1: Oh, yeah!
0: I wanted to give the Crescent Bar time to set up, and they open at noon. Because, you know, I didn't want to, like, bombard everybody.
1: It's just the most bizarre. Because, like, 12:30, either something so they remember it, or just to be just, like, there's got to be something going on.
0: You can show up at 12 if you
1: want. It's 12:30 to 4:30.
0: Yes.
1: At 224 North Cortez. It's your 25th birthday. Tell me what's going to happen. What do you got going on here?
0: I mean, it's going to be a good time.
1: All about the shindiggery-doo.
0: It's going to be a good time. So we're going to have face painting for the kids. We also are doing a dunk tank, which is going. I've
1: been approached.
0: I think you are in town, and I think that you just don't want to get in the dunk tank.
1: We'll see.
0: But we have a dunk tank, so basically, you know, for $150, you can sponsor someone getting into the dunk tank. We do ask that they be willing to do it. You know, get your boss in there. Right.
1: Yeah.
0: You'd be forced against your will.
1: Yeah.
0: But you get your boss in there, you get a family member in there, you get a friend in there. $150, 10 tries to dunk them. It's going to be a great time. We're also going to have a cornhole tournament, so it's going to be a 50-50 cornhole tournament at 2 o'clock.
1: How does a cornhole tournament work?
0: I have no idea.
1: Okay.
0: Yeah, I have no idea.
1: What's the prize?
0: Well, it's 50-50, so you pay $5 to play, and then whoever wins gets half the money.
1: Oh.
0: I mean, again.
1: Do you play cornhole?
0: No.
1: Wait,
0: no.
1: Why not?
0: I don't know.
1: It's a game.
0: I'm going to delegate this task to someone, Barry. That is going to be someone else's task.
1: Yeah, yeah.
0: We're going to have a photo booth. We'll have a DJ.
1: Do you have a band or a DJ?
0: It's a DJ. Because we want, it's going to be a very like block party, 80s,
1: right.
0: 90s feel.
1: And who do you got for food trucks?
0: We have Augie's Hot Dogs.
1: Okay.
0: And then we are going to have one more. So if there's anyone
1: nice.
0: Who, well, by the, I mean, I'll have another one by
1: you,
0: the time.
1: You have more by then.
0: Yeah.
1: You have more by then.
0: Why is this giving me so much anxiety just talking about this? I'm like, oh, God, I need to leave and go back to the office.
1: Everything else is easy. This is like,
0: We don't usually do events, but the 25th birthday, we really wanted to,
1: well, you need to
0: celebrate. Yeah.
1: You need to.
0: I know.
1: So you've got, it's $5 a person.
0: Yep.
1: Okay.
0: Kids under 5 are free. Also, it is going to be pet friendly.
1: Okay.
0: So bring out your pets.
1: Okay. So we've got that going on. And that is October 18th, just in a couple weeks here, at the Fairweather Social Club at 224 North Cortez. I'm going to talk a little more about CCT.

0: Jay, and some of the things you've done. If I were, when you look at a volunteer type situation, are you guys, because I've heard this from more nonprofits, that they're having difficulty with their volunteer pool. Are you seeing that? And my reason is, one, that the Prescott volunteer tends to be an older.
1: Sure.
0: And since 2020 specifically, less of them have come back into
1: right.
0: the volunteer pool, so to speak. And then the younger people who have the who don't have the time because they're doing the two jobs,
1: right.
0: they've got their
1: yep.
0: kids. How do you find your volunteers?
1: I mean, they really find us. I think that this the CCJ, especially in our thrift store, it's a great place to volunteer. I mean, it's super fun anyway. But I think that we, you know, if someone, if our mission and what we do really resonates with someone, they find us and they
0: right.
1: just come in and say, we would love to be a part of this.
0: Right.
1: And so that's really, I mean, kind of the first thing. I think the second part of that is, you know, just because someone's working in our thrift store, I always like to make kind of the full circle moment to say that you are doing a huge service and you are helping push our mission forward, even if it just means you're hanging up clothes.
0: Well, the funny thing is, you said the word I was just going to say. There is no just in, especially in the nonprofit world.
1: Yeah.
0: And you know, that's, you need that person. I need
1: yeah.
0: that person that does this. And they, like you said, they are playing a really important role.
1: Absolutely.
0: So having been a part of CCJ at various times in my existence here in Prescott, you know, I've seen the growth and the impact that this organization has had. And you've been there for how long now?
1: 8 years.
0: 8 years?
1: Yeah.
0: Why does it seem like so much longer?
1: Well, I mean, you know, time flies when you're having fun. And
0: but I think also you've become such an advocate, and you know, you're out and about, and you know, that type of thing. So why do you do it? How did you get to CCJ?
1: I think that I say this a lot, I always have rooted for the underdog. I always, you know, the person that everyone says, oh, they can't do that. I go, no, they can, and they will. And I came to CCJ, you know, Jesse Hans, the executive director mm-hmm. before me, her and I were good friends, and she said, hey, I got this opportunity. And I mean, you know, it was definitely something different for me. I usually mm-hmm. worked with adults with developmental disabilities or kids. Or I was in a restaurant, so
0: yeah,
1: it was a little bit different for
0: me. If I remember right, your dad was a police officer.
1: Yep.
0: And what did you study in college? What did you do? No?
1: College?
0: No.
1: Come on, Barry.
0: Really? No?
1: Yeah, I was at... So actually, I got my start in culinary arts. I was going to be a chef.
0: No, I never knew this.
1: I know.
0: You've never told me
1: yes,
0: this.
1: Yes, I have.
0: No, you've never told me this part.
1: Really?
0: I've never known that.
1: Well, yeah.
0: I knew about the restaurants and stuff, but I didn't know about that.
1: Yeah, the restaurant that I was working in had a program where they would send you to school, and as long as you worked for them for the rest of your life, it was all good to go. And that was kind of my plan. And I went to finish my first semester in culinary school, and then I went...
0: Where? What culinary school?
1: So it was a branch off at Astoria Mountain Community College from Scottsdale Culinary.
0: Okay, gotcha. Okay.
1: And so you did like your prerequisites and got everything out of the way, and then I was going to go to Scottsdale Culinary, and then I realized how expensive that was.
0: Right.
1: And so I decided to pivot, and I went to Glendale Community College.
0: Right.
1: And I was there, I mean, for so long that I should have gotten a doctorate.
0: And that's why community colleges are there, though.
1: I know.
0: That's my kids, you know, that's where we
1: yeah.
0: all started.
1: Oh, absolutely. You know? And I was working in adaptive recreation.
0: Now, what is adaptive recreation?
1: I worked for Special Olympics Arizona, so
0: oh,
1: I
0: great.
1: So
0: oh,
1: that was really
0: now,
1: where
0: this
1: I
0: remember.
1: Gonna, yeah.
0: Okay.
1: And then from there, that was it. I mean,
0: and then how did you end up in Prescott?
1: For love.
0: Oh, that's right.
1: Uh-huh.
0: Now it's all coming
1: yes.
0: back. See, it has been all. Now, how long have you guys been together, by the way?
1: 17 years, married for 11.
0: That's amazing.
1: Yeah. Right?
0: That's
1: me.
0: Oh,
1: how do you live with me for that long? Good
0: the
1: Lord.
0: The man's a saint.
1: I know.
0: He's a saint.
1: I mean, you know, and I kind of have that reputation of I'm the one that just says what everyone's thinking, but I say it out loud. Imagine being married to me.
0: I know.
1: Good Lord.
0: So what do you think, and when you look at the nonprofit world in Prescott, what do you think the biggest challenge is facing us?
1: Funding.
0: Is that it?
1: Well, and yeah, I think that when you look at our county is a bit different than other counties. So, you know, we don't have the traditional housing authority. We don't have the traditional kind of setup that some of the other counties do. And we also, I mean, we're, it's just a different place. And so I think when we look at funding, it's really one size fits all. But for us, that's not really the case, you know?
0: Right.
1: And I think that that's the biggest struggle that we all have right now is just funding.
0: And who do you look at when you look at beyond Jesse? I think it's also important we always have mentors.
1: Absolutely.
0: Who do you say was been most impactful with you? Or what do you look at as far as when you need inspiration or I need that,
1: yeah, you
0: know, that pat on the back or that hand up? What do you look at?
1: B. Arthur. No, I'm just
0: kidding. I know that's true. You do. I believe that.
1: No, I think that
0: I have a great Golden Girls story to tell you after the show.
1: Okay. I've been very, very fortunate throughout my life to have several really amazing mentors and bosses.
0: Mm-hmm.
1: Even the bosses where I've gone, oh God, this lady.
0: And like, then years later, you're like, oh.
1: And then years later, I go, man, I'm really glad that she, you know, was that way. And I think that I still lean on several people that I worked for pretty often.
0: Yeah. Well, I think one thing is, I think it's important for you to know, and I think, you know, is that you are now that person.
1: Oh, thanks.
0: You've become that person. You're the person that I think that I look to, that, you know, you and the community represent. You've been vigilant and committed.
1: Oh, thank you.
0: And with a little bit of sarcastic humor on the side every once in a while. But, you know, I think, you know, we need more of you. And we're fortunate in this town that we do have people like you that's stepping up and doing this. We're fortunate we have groups like CCGA that have, for the last 25 years, have just continued to hit the pavement, knock the doors, and make a difference in our town. So the event is your CCJ's Totally Rad 25th Birthday Block Party Bash.
1: Say that five times fast.
0: Not going to happen. I got through that one. I said October 18th at the Fairweather Social Club, starting from 1 to 1. Go ahead. You have to say
1: 12:30 to 4:30. You can show up early if you want. You can come at noon.
0: So I'm assuming when you get there, you're going to have events and activities, but you also have some information there.
1: Absolutely.
0: And
1: yep.
0: And stuff. You have people there, advocates to talk with people. And so this is not just a, it's not just drop. This is, if you, it's kind of like a, you know, like what they do at Hope Fest, I'm assuming.
1: Yeah.
0: A little bit. If you've got it, if you're looking for help,
1: yeah,
0: stop by.
1: Absolutely. And we'll also have partnering agencies there with tables. So if you need any other information, we'll have some other folks there that we work with.
0: Okay, good.
1: But yeah, stop by and talk to us and see what we're all about and, you know.
0: Okay. All right. We're about ready to wrap it up here.
1: All right.
0: Okay.
1: Time flies when you're having
0: My
1: fun.
0: My guest today has been Allison Lenaker, Executive Director of CCJ, Coalition for Compassion Justice, Yavapai,
1: CCJ.org. And we're at 531 Madison Avenue in Prescott. We're in the Bermuda Triangle of auto parts stores.
0: Yes. So what is it? What are the hours at the hardware?
1: Tuesday through Saturday, 10 to 5.
0: That's the second chance. That's the second
1: That's
0: glance.
1: Our thrift store. Yep.
0: What is it? What hours?
1: Tuesday through Saturday, 10 to 5.
0: Tuesday through Saturday, 10 to 5, right across from the kind of the post office area there.
1: Yeah.
0: Kind of in that about. All right. Well, thanks so much for joining me.
1: No, thanks for having me, Barry. It's always fun.
0: All right. Once again, the event is CCJ's Totally Rad 25th Birthday Block Party Bash, taking place at the Fairweather Social Club, 224 North Cortez, 12:30 to 4:30, October 18th. Get down there. They've got a cornhole. They've got DJs. They've got a dunk. What do you call
1: dunk
0: it?
1: Tank.
0: Dunk tank. Almost. Dunk tank. I'm Barry. Thanks so much for joining me. We'll see you next week on the Prescott Palette. In the meantime, be sure to check out the Daily Courier every Thursday in the Cross the Street section to see who I'm talking with next. We'll see you next week on the Prescott Palette. 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
1: Hey, everybody. Happy weekend. Once again, I am so thrilled to be with you. And once again, I have an incredible show for you today. I'm really excited to introduce you to somebody you may have heard because he's come through Prescott before. But if you haven't, today is the day. His name is Mr. Lance Thompson, and he has some incredible music that we're going to share with you today. And we're going to talk to him about his process and his creativity and his artistry and all the things that we always cover on the soundtrack of Yavapai County. So thank you for being with us. 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I am Candace Devine, your host, and we are going to take a quick break, and when we come back, we will be with Lance Thompson.

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0: And we are back today with an incredible artist I'm so excited to share with you. His name is Lance Thompson. Lance, thank you so much for being my guest. How you doing?
4: Thank you so much, Candace, for having me. Man, I'm living the dream. It's been a blessing. I can't complain.
0: I love it. And for our audience, you have come to perform in Prescott before, but where are you right now? Where is home base? Where do you usually reside?
4: Absolutely. I am born and raised in a city called Shreveport. That's in Louisiana.
0: Woo-woo!
4: I am still here. It is my home base. But I will say this. I have been to Prescott, Arizona, quite a few times. It is one of my favorite cities in the United States by far. It's such a beautiful community. It's such a beautiful town.
0: We love having you.
4: The feeling of coming back to Prescott, it just makes my heart glad. So, man, shout out to Prescott, Arizona, man.
0: Well, thank you. We do love having you, and it's been a joy to have you in Prescott every time you've been here, and I can't wait for you to come back. Let's talk a little bit about you as an artist so that when you do come back, everybody's ramped and chomping at the bit to see you perform. When did you originally start performing? What's your background in writing music, and when did it all begin for you? We know as musicians this passion kind of comes up from the inside. When did you first feel that calling?
4: Absolutely. I started singing and dancing at the age of 3. I'll never forget, I was in the living room with my mother, my older sister, and my younger brother, and it was the very first time I got to see a rerun of the great, the iconic Michael Jackson.
0: Aha.
4: It was at the Motown 25th year anniversary. It was the first time he did Billie Jean, the first time he did the iconic Moonwalk, and it changed my life forever. I turned to my mom at 3 years old, and I just kept pointing at the screen, letting her know I wanted to do that with my life.
0: Oh,
4: and from that point, I got up and started scooting and booting and figuring it out. And by the time I turned 7, I had a beautiful music mentor, a lady named Betty Atkins. She was my elementary school music teacher. And she saw the passion in me at an early age, and she just cultivated it, and she nurtured it. And by the time I was 7, I was already writing and completing full songs, composing it, writing the music, everything.
0: Oh, my gosh, what a magnificent person in your life.
4: Yeah, she was such a blessing in my life. Just to have her, just to know her, she showed me so many things, not just about music, but just about life in general, about how to treat people, about how to put love back into lyrics.
0: Well, I think I will tell you, and I'm sorry to interrupt, but I think one of my favorite things about your music and you as a performer and watching you on stage is that I can speak from personal experience. That is exactly what you do. Every time you're up on a stage, you are emitting genuine love and care for everybody around you, and it shows in your performance and it shows in your songwriting. Now, really quickly, I do want to get into it because we're going to listen to a song by you called Yes, No, Maybe So. What can you tell me about it? It's such a good song. I'm so excited to play it. What can you tell me about this song and how it came to be into existence?
4: Okay, this song was created on a drive to Nashville, Tennessee in February of 2022. We were driving, actually during a snowstorm, trying to make it so we could get to these studio sessions. And for some reason, my wife and I on this drive were talking about the first time I built up the courage to ask her out. And I did it in such an elementary way to where, if anybody remembers back in the day when you used to write notes to people,
0: yeah,
4: where you would say, do you like me?
0: And circle yes.
4: Yes, no, maybe so. So I was an entire adult doing this for my now wife. And
0: well, clearly it worked.
4: Just quick. So I decided to write a song about that experience, about how much I love her and adore her, and how that whole experience went.
0: Oh, my gosh. That makes my heart so happy hearing the backstory of this song. Because not only is it a fantastic story, but it's a fantastic song, which suits a fantastic story. Also, shout out to your beautiful wife. For everybody listening, Lance's wife is not only stunningly gorgeous on the outside, she is equally as gorgeous on the inside. And she's definitely somebody you want to meet. All right.
4: Well,
0: it's not even kind. It's just true. We're going to take a listen to Yes, No, Maybe So by the incomparable Lance Thompson.

0: Okay, so you were just listening to Yes, No, Maybe So by Lance Thompson, who is with us today, calling in to the show. Lance, let me ask you a question, because we talked about how you asked your incredible wife to marry, you know, you got up the courage to talk to her and ask her if she'd go out or whatever. At what point, now we know that you were sparked with the desire to perform and, you know, become an artist from such a young age, at what point did that turn from like a dream, you know, aspiration into a working model for your life? You are a certifiable artist. You tour, you travel, you play for lots of people. What part did that start becoming a forefront part of your life?
1: Absolutely. Well, it started at a very young age. I had an opportunity to be on one of the biggest platforms in America. I will say one of the largest venues in the state, one of the most prestigious, the venue in New York City called Carnegie Hall.
0: Oh, yes.
1: I got invited to New York City, New York at the age of 11 to sing at Carnegie Hall. And from being from a small town in Louisiana to going to New York City, New York to sing in this beautiful venue, I never thought that dreams could come as fast. And I never realized that once dreams come true, it's a lot of work that has to be put in behind the scenes.
0: Yeah.
1: So at the age of 11, I made the decision that, hey, it was a dream at 3. I've accomplished something most people have never done in their lives. So we're going to keep this train going. So whether it was trying to audition for things like American Idol, or whether it was writing a song for an artist and getting that song on the Billboard Top 100, or whether it was meeting Justin Bieber or meeting Taylor Swift, whatever it called for, I was in it to win it, because I knew if I kept going, if I kept pushing forward, this dream could become a reality and it could become a lifestyle choice for me, not just a daydream that I think about constantly.
0: You know, you bring up something that I really love talking about, because so often, especially as an artist and an accomplished one such as yourself, you know, everybody sees the final product. They don't actually get to see behind the scenes and the amount of work. And I'm so glad you brought that up, because I believe when we first said hello before we started recording, you were just coming from a rehearsal right now. And I think it's such the work ethic you have and artists of your level, you know, I think is such an important thing to impress upon people when they have a dream. Everybody likes to see the finished product, but they don't see what goes into it. And you, sir, work harder than I would say most people I know. And it pays off. It's something that you really commit to. Did you know that early on? You just stated it, but did you recognize, like, not only am I going to chase this, not only do I like the way it tastes, and not only do I want it to be my lifestyle, but were you aware and fully committed? Did you go, I am committed to doing the work? Was that a choice for you, or did you fall into realizing you had to do it?
1: Absolutely. That was honestly a choice at 3 years old. All throughout my childhood, I grew up in a single-parent home.
0: Yeah.
1: And I got to see my mother overcome obstacles that were placed in front of her, to where a lot of people would say, you weren't supposed to make it.
0: Right.
1: And seeing someone work so hard, so intelligent, beautiful soul, push towards the adversity, not run away from it, run towards it and defeat it, it let me know that each and every human being on this planet has a plan and a purpose for their lives. So it lets me know either you're going to continue to stay in the fight or you're going to quit. In my household, there are no quitters. You might not win, but you won't quit.
0: I love it. You'll learn. You might not win,
1: absolutely.
0: But you'll learn. You'll learn and you'll grow past it to the next challenge. Well, listen, we're going to take a very quick break and hear a word from our sponsors. 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
0: And we are back with my guest, Lance Thompson, artist, songwriter, performer, dancer, singer, all of the things. He's the triple threat for sure. Lance, we were talking a little bit about the hard work and obviously the commitment and the inspiration and the will and the drive and the passion to push forward and reach for your goals and dreams. Let me ask you from the songwriting front, how do you take an idea or something that inspires you, whether it's on that road trip or a piece of your personal life? What is your process in converting that into a song? Do you go off into a room by yourself? Do you collaborate with people? Do you do the hokey pokey? How do you bring anything that's in your mind and heart and spirit into the realm where we all get to enjoy it?
1: I'm gonna be honest with you. The beautiful thing about being alive and well in 2026 is we have this thing called technology that's always advancing.
0: Yep.
1: These cell phones have something that's equipped in every cell phone, no matter what brand you have. It's called a voice memo.
0: We all live for these. Keep going.
1: It's a part of my daily life. If something pops in my head, or it's a melody or a song that just comes through and lyrics are just flowing, I have to pull the voice memo out. I have to press it, whether I don't even have words at all. Sometimes I'm just humming through it. But a lot of times, I'm an old-fashioned guy. I like to actually write my lyrics on pen and pad.
0: Yes, and it's good for your brain.
1: Yeah, but a lot of times, I don't have a pen and pad available unless I have my backpack just with me. So I'll pull out the phone, I'll voice memo it, and when I get back to the studio or get to wherever I can find a piece of pen and paper, I'll jot it down. So that's usually how it comes to me. When it comes, I pull the voice memo out, and we get active.
0: I love it. And then how do you develop, or who do you work with, or how do you produce yourself into a full track or the full sound? Because you have so many layers on your music that's great, you know, so obviously you're playing. Yeah. Where does the other parts of it come from?
1: Honestly, a lot of it comes with just my private time in the studio. Every song that I've ever put out, I've written all of the lyrics. So a lot of times I love the production side of music. I love the creating the sounds and the different chord progressions, the different percussion, and I'll go in my studio and attempt to make a demo for myself, and sometimes the demo actually ends up being the actual song.
0: I love when that happens. Don't you love when that happens?
1: Oh, absolutely.
0: Because it just feels so it feels so stream of consciously, like, natural. It's like the idea came, the feelings came, you put it down in a certain way because it was just so naturally organic. And then when you go back and listen to it later, you're like, I actually think I captured it the first time when I wasn't filtering myself.
1: Exactly.
0: Which is great.
1: Good time.
0: Which is kind of the way I think we should all kind of, you know, work to live our lives, in this authentic place where we're speaking from a truthful place, which is why I think music is so special. Anyway, some spiritual tangent.
1: I love that, though. That's the truth.
0: Well, let's talk about Train Coming, because this is the next song we're going to play, and I'm really excited about this song, too, and I know the audience will be as well. Let's get to the beginnings of that one.
1: Absolutely. Train Coming was written in 2024. It was when I was heading back to Nashville again. We had actually already touched down in Franklin, Tennessee, which is right outside of Nashville.
0: Mm-hmm.
1: And we were at the gym, of all places. We were at the gym in the hotel, and we were working out. And for some reason, I just did not feel like everything was going the way it was supposed to. I was on a treadmill talking to the Lord saying, you know what? I am not happy. Things are not moving the way they're supposed to be moving. When is my train going to pull into the station? And then as soon as I said that, I had to jump off the treadmill, go into the laundry room.
6: Get your voice notes.
1: Get the voice memo out and started making train coming. And I came back in and I was talking to my wife, Brene, and I said, hey, babe. I said, check this out. And I started singing it for her. And she said, yep, that's what you're doing in the studio today.
6: Yeah, so that's what I felt, too.
1: I never planned to even do that song. That song was not planned to do that time. That song was created in that moment, I'm telling you. When God gives you
6: I was
1: going to
6: say, that's, that is divine, you know, what we call divine timing. It's definitely when that voice speaks through you and you don't even, it just channels. So you're not even trying
1: to the bank and cash it.
6: Yep. And I love it when I was listening to it. I feel like it's so relatable. I mean, obviously, just knowing how it came to be makes it even more relatable. But as I was listening to it, and you're just like, I'm not feeling it. I'm like, this is not my vibe.
1: but I know for a fact everyone has had a season to where they're like, man, I know there's more for my life.
6: For sure.
1: There's more in store for me. So the word of encouragement I will give you before you even listen to the song, ladies and gentlemen, make sure your bags are packed. Trust me. You have not been forgotten. There is still a plan and a purpose for your life. Just hold on tight. Your train is going to pull up to that station one day, and you'll be ready to get on board.
6: I love it. Well, this is the that was the best intro we could possibly have. I'm going to just shut my trap from here on out. Ladies and gentlemen, here is Train Comin' by Lance Thompson.

0: Oh Lord, I hear my train coming.
1: And you were just listening to Train Coming by Lance Thompson, the one, the only. Lance, I've had so much fun having you on the show today. I'm so glad you're with us. So thank you for calling
2: in. It has been a blast. It has been a blast.
1: Now, listen, you have been to Prescott before a number of times. We always love having you. You've played in a few different venues. You hinted at possibly coming back?
2: Absolutely. I will be back in Prescott, Arizona at the Elks Theater on the third floor in February.
1: The Crystal Hall Ballroom, such a great spot.
2: Beautiful place.
1: You have played there before, and the audience, just for the people listening, I have been at that show, and everybody, you know, Lance, first of all, he sold out, but second of all, you know, like all audiences, they start with like, okay, this is going to be great. You know, I'm excited. Oh, he's good. Oh, wow, this is great. By the end of the show, everybody's on their feet dancing and clapping and hanging out, and it just, it moves you to your core, and I've never seen an audience not respond to you performing. So we get the good pleasure of having you back in February at the Crystal Hall Ballroom. And I think in order for that show, we need to have you back again before that, just to remind everybody, which we will plan on doing.
2: I would love to.
1: So let's talk about where everybody can find you, how they can support you, where they can see what you're doing and know what you're working on and hear new releases and all the things that you want everybody to know. Where should they go?
2: Absolutely. So for social media preferences, Instagram, you have Mr. Lance Thompson, MR Lance Thompson. For X, it's the same thing. For TikTok, it is Mr. Lance Thompson Music. I had to put music on there, then. When you go to YouTube, and we have created a plethora of music videos that were produced and directed by my wife. She is such a champion.
1: I'm so glad you shouted that out. She is such a badass.
2: Brene, I love you so much. So, yeah, on YouTube, it's Lance Thompson Music. Please, please, if you like the music, take the time to go check out some of these music videos. They're very creative because we really believe in the visual arts. I will never forget the first time I saw Thriller by Michael Jackson. It changed my world.
1: And I'm going to do you one better. If you see the video and you like it, please go on your own socials and share it because it helps independent artists.
2: Thank you, Candace. Yes, please do that. Every piece and every move of support really does help. From being an independent artist, even being an artist that's signed, trust me, every little bit that helps from a fan or a potential fan or somebody that's just finding something that sounds really good to them, trust me, it really does help artists. So guys, please share, comment, like, post. It really does help us a lot. It lets us know that we're moving in the right direction because we don't just make the music simply for us. We make it for the world. We make it for you guys to enjoy it and for it to help you in seasons of life. So please take full advantage of that, too.
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1: So that's the place everybody needs to go, ladies and gentlemen, and you'll find out all the other places you can follow him of interest. Lance, thank you so much for being my guest. It's always a joy talking with you and also your beautiful wife, who I know is somewhere nearby. 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
6: In your KQNA weather forecast, a 100% chance of rain in the forecast, mid-60s in the Prescott Quad Cities, highs in the low 70s in Cottonwood and the Verde Valley. Winds picking up considerably, gusts 25 to near 40 miles per hour. And we'll do it all over again on Monday, with rain continuing through Tuesday night. That's your forecast from KQNA, AM 1130, Mid 99.9 FM in Prescott, 95.5 FM Prescott Valley and Cottonwood, the talk of the Quad Cities, KQNA. 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
9: I'm Bill Monroe. Prescott Valley Police Department officials announced a woman died in a fire pit incident on Tracy Drive. Officers found the victim laying in the backyard with serious injuries. She was flown to a Phoenix area burn center where she succumbed to her injuries. The incident allegedly occurred during attempts to reignite the fire pit. Yavapai County Sheriff's Office officials announced 33-year-old Nathan Dunson passed away while he was housed in a single-vehicle medical cell at the Camp Verde Detention Center. Dunson had been booked into the facility 2 days prior to his death on drug-related charges. Preliminary tests showed the presence of amphetamine, methamphetamine, marijuana, and fentanyl in Dunson's system. Dunson was found unresponsive, and despite medical intervention, he was pronounced dead. Maricopa County Community Manager David McAtee told the Board of Supervisors the second annual State of the County event was a big success. It was held at Finley Toyota Center on September 15th, and the Cottonwood and Chino Valley Police Departments held National Night Out events. This national event aims to heighten crime and drug prevention awareness and strengthen neighborhood spirit and community partnerships. I'm Bill Monroe, and that's your KQNA News Week in Review.
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9: 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The Offbeats are scheduled to play from 4 to 7 this Saturday at the Theater on the Green on Scoot Boulevard in Prescott Valley. 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I'm Bill Monroe.
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14: Morning, glory, and evening, grace, America. I'm Hugh Hewitt. Big show coming up. Senator Cotton after the break. Eli Lake next hour. I've got Aviv Reddy-Gur in hour number three. Victorina Mattis is coming along. But I begin with Garrity the Indispensable, because we're talking about depravity. So I had to call on Jim. Jim Garrity, of course, senior writer at the National Review, columnist for the Washington Post, host of the Three Martini Lunch podcast, frequent contributor to the Editor's podcast. Jim, the depravity at Cornell, I don't want to get into the specifics. I've listened to the Editor's. People can get into it. Is that depravity the same sort of depravity as we see with the people celebrating the third anniversary of 10/7 on the Hamas side, or is it a different kind of depravity?
15: That is a good question, Hugh, and that is not the one I expected you to start with. I expected you to say the kind of depravity you find amongst New York Jets fans.
14: Well, no, because we're going to beat you, and then you'll be – I don't want to be kicking you when you're down. We're going to beat you on
15: Well, time. I was going to say, I was expecting some trash talk. But depravity, does your quarterback have anything to say on that? Okay, just going to
14: – Touché. All right.
15: My gut instinct is that – there are two different varieties, but maybe it all comes down to what do you value, right? What is important to you? What do you believe should be cared about? I don't know if a crime was committed by the Cornell Seven. I think the descriptions of their behavior are really heinous and unacceptable and appalling.
14: Depraved.
15: We used to have a category for things that were not illegal, were not a crime, did not necessarily belong in a courtroom, but did belong in the sort of thing where you heard about some, oh my God, that guy did that. Oh, I don't, you know, you didn't want to associate with people who did really terrible things. We will see how this all shakes out. The 10/7 stuff. One, there was a phenomenal amount of sexual violence directed at Israeli women and children, and men for that matter, by Hamas during that. That has just been hand waved away. It's very inconvenient to the people who call themselves pro-Palestinian. They are de facto pro-Hamas in a whole bunch of this. I mean, you know, it's appropriate we're talking on October 8th, Hugh, because I remember, you know, Times Square, all across the country, there were a lot of people who were out in the streets effectively preemptively protesting any response that Israel was going to do. So that same sense of not seeing something that you would recoil from. There was some, you know, Muslim student group that used the little hang glider fly, you know, wheeled thing that they were using to fly in over the fence and attack people and stuff. There were people who objectively looked at the events of October 7th, 3 years ago, and said, yeah, that's awesome. We need more of that. We need to stand up against the Zionist oppressor, blah, blah, blah, blah. So in that sense, that inability to tell right from wrong, that inability to tell this is something that is valued and worth being worth protecting, and not doing that, and seeing everything entirely through will to power. What can I do? What can I get away with? I guess that's the common thread that ties those two stories together, Hugh.
14: So the most overquoted founder is probably John Adams saying, our Constitution is made for a rectitudinous people or immoral people. I can't quite remember it. Does the catastrophic failure of moral education in America lead to both results, cheerleading 10-6, 10-7, and depravity in the frat house in Cornell?
15: That is an intriguing line of thought. I thought you were going to go with the quote that apparently did not come from de Tocqueville, but everybody keeps quoting and attributing to Alexis de Tocqueville. Anyway, America is great because America is good, or some variation of that. That, you know,
14: yes,
15: the idea that we have, and here's the thing, our system of government, self-government, kind of assumes that A, you're going to be fairly rational, that you're going to be able to balance your own self-interest with what's good for the
14: impulse
15: country.
14: Impulse control.
15: Seeing the consequences of your actions, right? Delayed gratification, you know.
14: Delayed gratification is a big one.
15: Yeah. You won't fall for every, you know, snake oil salesman who comes down the pike. And, you know, there are days where you see people. Let's say, I have noticed, Hugh, over the years that you talk to, you know, at man on the street interviews, focus groups. There are people who say, well, why do you trust this politician and not that one? Particularly when you know that, you know, the second one is every bit as dishonest or proven dishonest. And they say, look, I can spot a liar. Hugh, I want to grab these people and I want to shake them in and say, I know you have a Milli Vanilli record in your attic somewhere. I know that you were absolutely, you that author on Oprah who made up the whole thing, you love Stephen Glass's journalism back in the New Republic.
14: You thought Hitler kept a diary.
15: Don't tell me you can spot a good liar. If liars were easy to spot, no one would fall for scams. No one would fall for, you know, bad deals. No one would ever get conned. No one would ever say, I really thought she liked that stripper. I thought she really liked me personally. Girls, young women would never say, I thought he was going to call me in the morning. You know, like there, we get fooled all the time because it's very hard to separate what you want to see from what you actually see. This is a real challenge in life. There's Orwell who said, seeing in front of one's nose is a constant struggle, right?
14: Yep.
15: We're always tempted to see what we want to see. And that's, you know, I kind of wonder if that skill has eroded over time. Blame social media, blame mass media, blame the schools, blame family breakdown. There's no shortage of suspects. But you do look at the decisions of, like, the Los Angeles mayor's race, right? I'm not saying Spencer Pratt is a saint, but at least he would have been an option. And he seemed to be mad about the right things. So,
14: well, Jim, yeah, I'm going to make this very, very personal in that I've got a couple of decades on you, but you just sent kids to college and mine have been out of college since the early aughts, the early 12s, 13. I never thought I'd have to give them any guidance on avoiding a polyamory and threesomes and foursomes. It never occurred to me that I should say to my boys, by the way, this is a bad idea. Has it occurred to you that you need to tell your boys that?
15: No, this is exactly the turn I expected this conversation to take you. We've had the talk. I'm not going to get into whether polyamory was part of it. look, you know, you do your best. You have 18 years of access to your kid. And, you know, the older parent listeners in your audience are going to know it goes by like that. You think one moment you got spit up on your shirt. You probably, Hugh, we've been doing this so long, you probably remember my guys crying and screaming in the background.
14: Yes.
15: You know?
14: Yes.
15: Like, and so it goes by remarkably quick, but you have that time to try to be a good role model, to try to show them what a good marriage works, and Mrs. Garrity is available for a second opinion. You try to let your kids

0: I don't want to get into the idea of a kid being a bad seed or something like that. And also, how many people do we know who grew up with really less than ideal, subpar parenting environments? One parent's not in the picture, yep. One parent's got drinking problem, drug problem, stuff like that. And people end up turning out to be terrific people. So is parenting a big part of the deal? Indisputably. I also don't know in the end, these are kids who are above 18. They're capable of making their own decisions. They are adults in the eyes of the law. And at that point, I think we got to judge them for what their actions, not on necessarily the how they were raised.
1: Well, when next you come back, give some thought to whether or not the moral center has collapsed in America. Not that we're going to fall into the decline of the West, stuff like that, but just basic things that we took for granted once are no longer, that people could gather and applaud 10-7 yesterday really stunned me. As did this Cornell thing, but I'm glad we've got Garrity to talk about it. Follow him on X at Jim Garrity. Read him in National Review. Read him in the Washington Post as well. 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
8: Welcome back, America. I'm Hugh Hewitt. Senator Tom Cotton is from the great state of Arkansas. He joins me now. Senator, welcome back. I appreciate your taking time from the campaign trail. If I'm correct, this is your fifth campaign, twice for the House. This is the third time for the Senate. Am I right about that, Senator?
9: Not quite, Hugh. Fourth, once for the House, third time for the Senate.
8: Okay. So tell me, has the Democratic Party changed significantly in the years that you've been running for office?
9: Oh, Hugh, you can't even begin to describe how radical the Democratic Party has become. I mean, we can go back a little bit further, Hugh, too, to Bill Clinton's presidency. I mean, you and I thought Bill Clinton was too liberal, but I mean, he would be excommunicated from today's Democratic Party, saying that we should make abortion safe, legal, and rare, or that we should mend, not end, affirmative action, or that the best welfare program is a job. Again, these are all things that would have you excommunicated from the Democratic Party and come in fifth in a Democratic primary. These Democrats now are for open borders, abolishing ICE, defunding the police, emptying prisons. And he was not just in places like New York City, even in Arkansas. Like, my liberal opponent is the most liberal nominee the Democrats have ever had. So the far left takeover of the Democratic Party is complete, and it's accelerating.
8: Your opponent isn't a liberal. She's a radical. She wants to import illegal immigrants to take the jobs of people working on the farms in Arkansas. How's that gone over, by the way, in Arkansas?
9: Yeah, not so well for Hugh. Again, you know, just a couple of weeks ago, she said that illegal aliens are such great people that she'd trade one of them for five hardworking Arkansans. Again, that's far more radical than just what you heard from Joe Biden. Remember, Joe Biden once said that illegal aliens are just as patriotic as American citizens, but that implies a 1-to-1 ratio, Hugh. My opponent apparently thinks it's a 5-to-1 ratio.
8: Yeah. Well, let me go north and bring up Abdul El-Sayed. I really can't imagine you serving in the same body with him, but it might happen. Here's Abdul El-Sayed at a University of Chicago Institute of Politics program sometime after 2016. Not sure of the date, but it's after President Obama had left office. Cut number two.
10: We are going to continue to make the same mistakes of the past 8 years under Barack Obama. We are not better. I'll just say this. We are not, as a country, better off 8 years after Obama was elected in 2008 than we were when he was elected. And I say this as somebody who loves him deeply. Look at where we are right now. We are debating how we beat the most dangerous president in American history. I appreciate the fact that we don't give him credit for what he did for the economy in the short term. But the structure of the economy did not change under Barack Obama. The solution is
8: he's sitting with Senator Heidi Heitkamp, Senator Cotton, your old colleague. And she's looking so shocked because he's saying that Obama failed. But I think that's consistent with his worldview. Anyone who didn't, you know, go full Marxism failed.
9: Well, first off, let me say that, like you, I think I agree with him for once. that Barack Obama did not leave the country better off after 8 years. I think we just have slightly different reasons for saying so. It's telling that Abdul El-Sayed was saying that 10 years ago. Of course, he and the Democratic Party have radicalized even further now. Because remember, with Barack Obama, he at least made some noises or nods towards, you know, the vast kind of center right, moderate to conservative majority in the country. In 2008, he said that we should secure our border, we should stop illegal immigration, we shouldn't give driver's licenses to illegals. He did not try in his first term, which is to say before he faced the electorate again, to pass significant amnesty legislation. He was opposed to gay marriage, at least nominally, until Joe Biden forced his hand in the summer of 2012 during his reelection. So as late as the end of the second, or the end of the first term of the Obama presidency, Barack Obama still understood that this country was not a socialist nation. It would never accept a socialist government. The Democrats now have cast all caution to the wind and are just letting their true colors fly. That's one reason why I think people like Abdul El-Sayed are going to lose their election, or Troy Jackson in Maine. All these Democrats are singing from the same socialist hymn book, and that's not where the American electorate is.
8: Maybe Peggy Flanagan in Minnesota as well. That's probably the reach for Team Republican. But let me ask you about yesterday. It was the third anniversary of the massacre of 1,200 Israelis, kidnapping of 250, wounding of 5,000. The invasion of Israel occurred 3 years ago yesterday. There were celebrations around the United States for Hamas yesterday, and the mayor of New York, Comrade Mamdani, put out a statement that just repulsed everyone who is familiar with moral equivalents of the sort that used to dominate the Soviet Union versus the United States debate. Are you surprised at how far off the beaten track the Democrats have become with regards to Israel?
9: Well, Hugh, unfortunately, it's not just Israel, it's the Jewish people as a whole. Given the rampant anti-Semitism we've seen from Democrats in this election, for instance, people like El-Sayed or like Troy Jackson openly repudiating their fellow American citizens who happen to be Jewish and want to participate in the political process, or who excuse and defend the rampant anti-Semitism you saw on America's campuses. But let's be crystal clear here. Those Hamas terrorists that carried out the October 7th atrocities or depraved savages. And anyone who celebrates them or even excuses or apologizes for them are also depraved.
8: I agree with that. And I wish that the rest of the country would have that kind of moral clarity about that, but apparently it's slipping away. Let me close by asking a couple of campaign-specific questions, Senator. Mr. Tallarico in Texas is MIA. Is there any buzz among the candidates? What's happened to him?
9: I don't know, Hugh. Someone needs to put out an all-points bulletin for the Texas Rangers to track him down. It's very curious. He's been off the campaign trail now for almost 2 weeks, and nobody's seen hide nor hair of him. I mean, again, that's unusual. I guess his campaign said today he had the flu. It must be one hell of a flu to knock you out for more than 2 or 3 days.
8: Yeah, that's a bigger flu than I've ever had. And then finally, I don't know if you saw Senator Collins' debate with Troy Jackson. It was like watching the Jinsu Knives ad. Poor Troy Jackson was left up in little checkered squares. Did you see it?
9: I saw several of the highlights, Skew, and of course, no greater senator for the state of Maine than Susan Collins. She's one of my truly esteemed colleagues. I have every confidence that she's going to once again handily beat Troy Jackson. He's just another feckless socialist. He has the same socialist views as the first radical they nominated up there. Not a lick of difference between them, except maybe he doesn't have a Nazi tattoo.
8: I think that is it. Senator Tom Cotton, always good to talk to you. Thank you, Senator, for joining me. Back to the campaign trail with him. He works as hard as anybody does in the Arkansas cycle, as does John Houston in Ohio, as does Johnson Inouye in New Hampshire, Susan Collins up in Maine. We've got Ken Paxton is going to win in Texas. I think the numbers have closed up there nicely, although the Tallarico story is just weird. And there's never been as radical a candidate as Abdul El-Sayed. I mean, as far off of the mainstream in my history, in my adult life. But never have I seen a candidate vanish for 14 days from the campaign trail. Weird, weird, weird stuff with Weird James Tallarico. Stay tuned.
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0: News, I'm Daria Albinger. Isaias is no longer a hurricane, but it will not be forgotten anytime soon. At least four deaths now blamed on the first Atlantic hurricane of the year. Senator Ashley Moody of Florida speaking to Fox News.
1: We obviously want to prepare and make sure folks are taking precaution, but this is the worst news to find that there is a death related to the storm.
0: What's left of Isaias is expected to bring heavy rain as far northeast tomorrow as New York City. The storm made landfall last night. It's a Category 2 hurricane. Well, the weather isn't keeping President Trump off the campaign trail. He's in Tennessee today for Republican candidates ahead of the midterm elections. A Philadelphia police officer is dead, his partner fighting for life after they were ambushed. Shot multiple times. 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
2: In your KQ&A weather forecast, a 100% chance of rain in the forecast, mid-60s in the Prescott Quad Cities, highs in the low 70s in Cottonwood and the Verde Valley. Winds picking up considerably, gusts 25 to near 40 miles per hour. And we'll do it all over again on Monday, with rain continuing through Tuesday night. That's forecast from KQ&A, AM 1130, Mid 99.9 FM in Prescott, 95.5 FM, Prescott Valley and Cottonwood, the talk of the Quad Cities, KQ&A. 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
4: Arizona News Audio. A man accused of human trafficking in Tennessee has been arrested in northern Arizona. Attorney General Chris Mays tells a conservative talk radio audience in Lake Havasu City she's worth their vote, touting her conservative roots and former Republican Party status. She has rural roots in Prescott and pointed out past decisions that helped them,
5: including fighting successfully in federal court against these proposed merger of Rise and Safeway, the Kroger-Albertsons merger, which we defeated.
4: Remnants of Tropical Storm Rachel moving into the state this weekend, bringing with it rain, maybe snow, to the high country. Snowball Ski Resort marketing manager Angie Grubb says the ski area has already had a dusting.
6: We've got 2 inches of snowfall up here at Snowball the night of the 28th into the 29th back in September. And so that was a very nice little surprise and really great to see kind of some natural snowfall coming in so early.
4: A new nonstop flight connects Phoenix Sky Harbor to Yellowstone National Park. Connie Weber, Arizona News Audio.
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10: Welcome back, America. I'm going to ask you to indulge one of my favorite things. I am going to the International Churchill Society gathering in Philadelphia a week after this weekend. Adam Howard is the executive director of that society. Adam joins us now. Adam, why are we doing Philadelphia? Is it 250th related?
11: Just happens to be the 250th anniversary of the United States, and we couldn't think of a better place to have it and celebrate Churchill in America.
10: Well, talk to me a little bit about the Churchill Society and the focus on Churchill in America. He's a half American, of course, and most of my audience will know that. But why? What's the focus going to be of this gathering? Because it's an old organization with a lot of people in it.
11: Absolutely. So when we look at Winston Churchill, and as you mentioned, you know, some Americans realize that he is half American, his mother, Jenny Jerome, from New York originally. But even more than that is the fact that Winston Churchill spent a lot of time in America. Some of his mentors from his youth, like Burke Cochran, who he met back in 1895 when he first came to the United States, became really influential on his oratory, his views on the world, and then he became friends with others like Bernard Baruch, and then later, of course, his relationship with Franklin Roosevelt, Harry Truman, Dwight Eisenhower. So as much as he's a British statesman, he is so much a part of the United States and such an important part of 20th century U.S. history. And then, of course, President Kennedy bestowed upon him the first ever honorary citizenship back in 1963 so that he became a U.S. citizen.
10: So, Adam, tell people about the society, how they might investigate it. It would be good for the country if they knew more about Churchill. That's just my blanket statement. The more you know about Churchill, the better off you are.
11: I am absolutely with you, Hugh. And yes, the International Churchill Society is an organization that has been around for decades now. It started back in 1968, and it is committed to preserving the memory of Winston Churchill, but also ensuring that the next generation receives the education of who he was, what he was about, the courage, the conviction, the resilience, the adaptability, all those things that made him who he was and why he's become so memorable is something that we want to pass on. So if you go to winstonchurchill.org, you can sign up to be a member. I have next to me here issues of Finest Hour magazine, which comes to those who become members. Dr. Larry Arn in the past has published with Finest Hour, and it provides also information not only on Churchill, but it also gives information about our organization. And we also have a newsletter that also features our local events for those who do become members, so that they learn not only about this conference, but other events and other programming that we do, again, to preserve that legacy of Winston Churchill and ensure the next generation learns about him.
10: This conference is next week, winstonchurchill.org for information about it. But Adam, I'm interested in you. How do you end up being the executive director of the Churchill Society?
11: Well, it goes way back to when I was a student. I just majored in history in college. I wasn't sure if I could make a career doing it, but it worked out that after I finished my PhD, I didn't realize that the U.S. government hired historians. So I spent the next 22 years working at the U.S. Department of State in the history office there. And then I spent the last seven of those years as the chief historian for the State Department. Turns out the government, every agency hires at least one historian, and I'm very pleased with that because it shows a commitment to making sure that the records of those institutions, those agencies are preserved. And it also was an opportunity for me to provide historical context to policymakers so that they could learn more about how to make better informed decisions when it came to U.S. foreign policy.
10: And what is
11: there,
10: the mission?
11: I'm sorry, go ahead.
10: What's the mission of the International Churchill Society?
11: So our goal is to not only preserve the memory of Winston Churchill, but to ensure that the next generation understands the important legacy that he provides. You know, and there's so many elements that are relevant today from his experiences, whether it be the resilience after the times he had to get up off the floor from things that he failed at, then the successes and how he learned how to bring those successes to a larger scale of policy, whether it be in Britain or beyond in terms of the United States and the special relationship. And we want to continue the conversations and learning that come from that example and from that impact and ensure that everyone, but especially the next generation, has that legacy in mind.
10: And we got a minute, Adam. Is it growing faster in some parts of the world than it is in others?
11: We actually have chapters around the world. We have multiple chapters in Europe, and it has been growing in Europe where we have new chapters coming in. Including three just in the last year. But we also have a chapter now in Brazil. And then, of course, Canada and the United States is where we have the majority of them. But we're always looking to expand further, and we're always keen to find those who appreciate his legacy no matter where they are.
10: So I encourage everyone, go to winstonchurchill.org. Maybe we'll see you in Philadelphia next week. Dr. Larry Arn and I will be there. But the International Churchill Society gathering in Philadelphia on our 250th anniversary. And no better person to celebrate than the last century's greatest man, Winston Churchill. Thank you, Adam Howard. I'll be right back, America. Stay tuned.
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10: Welcome back, America. I'm Hugh Hewitt. Philip Balboni is the founder, editor-in-chief of GlobalPost.com. He joins me monthly as we throw a spotlight on some part of the world that is not normally covered. And today we're going back to the future. We're talking about the Falklands. And when you sent this to me, Philip, I couldn't believe it, because I had missed it entirely. The Falkland Islands, and the illustration, if you're looking at the Salem News Channel, is right out of the Global Post today. Why is this back in the headlines, Philip Balboni?
18: Well, Hugh, one of my favorite old sayings is that geography is destiny, and that certainly applies to the Falkland Islands. It's another great lesson, if we needed another one, that old grievances can arise anew, and including in very unexpected places. So Just a little background for listeners and viewers. So the Falklands are two main islands about the size of Connecticut. Can see that in the map that that you have up. They're located in the South Atlantic, very cold body of water. It's, you know, farther down on that map is Antarctica. So these islands have about 4,000 people. They're windswept and mountainous. And the people who live there depend on fishing. But still, these islands were fought over in a real war in 1982 between Great Britain and Argentina. Argentina invaded. Almost 1,000 people, military from the UK and Argentina, lost their lives in the war. Argentina surrendered. And that issue has basically gone to sleep now for 40-plus years. But now tensions are heating up again. So why is this happening now? This too, Hugh, is going to be not a surprise to you. The issue is oil.
17: Of course.
18: Oil, very important commodity nowadays. So there's been a recent discovery called the Sea Lion Project that's located about 180 miles north of the Falkland Islands. But still in their economic zone. And this field contains almost 1 billion barrels of recoverable oil.
17: Wow.
18: Yeah, for comparison's sake, that is equivalent to the North Sea oil fields that have been producing oil for the UK for a couple of generations, I believe. So the project is operated by an Israeli company, base company, with a British partner. It's expected to generate $4 billion for the Falkland Islands. And with 4,000 people, that's pretty compelling math.
17: That's a lot better than the dividend Alaskans get every year from their oil and natural gas exploration. But
18: exactly.
17: How long is...
18: But Argentina wants it back. And they contest the sovereignty, and they are making serious noises now over this oil project.
17: Now, Philip Balboni, in 84 or 83, when this happened, the war, Margaret Thatcher sent the Royal Navy. And there was a lot of Royal Navy to send and a lot of Royal Navy Marines to send, and they humped over the one island, and there was a British ship that was sunk with loss of life because of an Exocet missile. Maybe it was towed back.
18: That's right.
17: It was a big deal. The United Kingdom doesn't have that anymore. If Argentina puts people on there, that's over, isn't it?
18: Well, I don't know. It could be that they still maintain about 1,000 troops on the island. That would be Royal Marines. That would be some ships, probably not big ones, I'm sure. And Air Force capabilities. So they do have something there, but 1,000 is not many. Argentina is a good-sized country, 47 million people. They still certainly have a military. Would they ever go to that length? You know, I'm not sure. Another reason why this is important geopolitically is that Argentinian President Javier Milei is up for re-election next year. This issue is universally popular in Argentina across all the political lines. So he's using the Falklands to kind of gin up support for himself in advance of those elections.
17: Well, you know, the sovereign wealth fund of Norway is enormous. They're going to reopen the North Sea to production because of the wealth that is not being used there is enormous. Someday California is going to go off the coast and bail itself out by using the resources that are off the California coast. But I thought we would be talking that we'd be talking about Brazil flipping from Lula back to a Bolsonaro. but instead you're on the other side.
18: We could do that. We could talk about that.
17: Who do you think's gonna win this weekend?
18: I would say Bolsonaro. Yeah, I would say so. He won the first round with about maybe 3 points difference, 47, 45 and change, something like that. But the smaller parties are mostly right-wing parties, and they are likely to support him. So it would take a larger turnout on the left for Lula to prevail. But he is not, he's 80, but he's not Joe Biden 80, okay, if you forgive me. He's still very vigorous. He's a hard campaigner. You can't rule him out.
17: Well, that, this is one reason why you got to be reading the Global Post every day, globalpost.com. 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Are you still running the special deal for listeners to the Hugh Hewitt Show?
18: Yes, we are. 50% off of our modest $46 annual subscription. 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
17: Hugh Hewitt, it's globalpost.com/H.
18: Yes.
17: Hewitt. H. Hewitt?
18: Yes. Yes.
17: All right.
18: Yes.
17: Globalpost.com/H. Hewitt. But what I really want people to know is that you're a teacher and you're teaching social studies or American history or international affairs. 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Stay tuned. I'll be right back, America, on The Hugh Hewitt Show.
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17: Welcome back, America. Democrats are rallying around Abdul El-Sayed as he flails, including Ro Khanna, the progressive who is going to run for the nomination for the Democratic run for presidency in 2028. Here's Ro on MS Now with Peter Alexander yesterday talking about, no, don't go after El-Sayed too hard. Cut number one.
3: Abdul Saeed has clearly condemned the October 7th terrorist attack, and we can't let that kind of Islamophobia go unanswered. Just because he's Muslim American doesn't mean in any way that he's a Hamas sympathizer. I've been proud to endorse him. The Democratic Party's behind him, and he's going to win that seat.
17: Actually, he is a Hamas sympathizer, and he has all but declared it in short sentences by refusing to condemn, for example, the atrocities on 10/7 as a standalone, and then by saying hurt people after the attack on the synagogue. The man is an Islamist apologist at best. Here's Abdul El-Sayed at the 360 Business Council Zoom talking about health care, cut number four.
5: The pretty crazy thing, and we're paying for the biggest, most expensive, least efficient health care system in the world. And I think it shouldn't sit on employers or employees to have to figure that out. I think it should sit with the federal government, and I think we can do it while providing people guaranteed health insurance without having to worry about whether or not they get a job, lose a job, et cetera, and take that burden off of small businesses.
17: All right, that's single payer, Medicare for all, won't work, we'll be broke. And here is one more cut from Abdul El-Sayed talking with Business Council Zoom Michelle Suri Robinson on DEI, cut number five.
5: Yeah, well, first and foremost, you know, we got to remember that diversity and equity, they're not bad words. So diversity, equity, inclusion are not bad words. Those are things that we want in our society. We want everybody to be able to thrive, to come together. If you got a great idea, you should be able to compete. But for too long, we've watched as a number of institutions implicitly or explicitly discriminate against certain groups of people. It's why our business owners don't necessarily look like the rest of the community. And so not only do you need to make sure that the folks that you're funding and investing in look like the communities in which they live and operate, but you've got to make sure that you don't just create a circumstance.
17: It's all gobbledygook. I'd rather take my Relief Factor. I'm in the Relief Factor studio. I've got to remind you that no matter how much upset you might be about Abdul El-Sayed, exercise will make it your stress level go down. I carry in curcumin, resveratrol, and omega. If you're watching on the Salem News Channel, I take it every day in the first hour, just like this. Here's her. That simple. And the reason I do that every day is I want you to know I love the product. I take the product. I've taken it for more than 15 years, and it's very effective. Had my annual physical today, and I'm here to tell you I'm in great shape. Doctor said, I don't know how you get the miles in that you do, but it has helped you. 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
2: In your KQNA weather forecast, a 100% chance of rain in the forecast, mid-60s in the Prescott Quad Cities, highs in the low 70s in Cottonwood and the Verde Valley. Winds picking up considerably, gusts 25 to near 40 miles per hour. And we'll do it all over again on Monday, with rain continuing through Tuesday night. That's forecast from KQNA, AM 1130, Mid 99.9 FM in Prescott, 95.5 FM Prescott Valley and Cottonwood, the talk of the Quad Cities, KQNA. 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
25: I'm Bill Monroe. Prescott Valley Police Department officials announced a woman died in a fire pit incident on Tracy Drive. Officers found the victim laying in the backyard with serious injuries. She was flown to a Phoenix area burn set where she succumbed to her injuries. The incident allegedly occurred during attempts to reignite the fire pit. Yavapai County Sheriff's Office officials announced 33-year-old Nathan Dunson passed away while he was housed in a single vehicle medical cell at the Camp Verde Detention Center. Dunson had been booked into the facility 2 days prior to his death on drug-related charges. Preliminary tests showed the presence of amphetamine, methamphetamine, marijuana, and fentanyl in Dunson's system. Dunson was found unresponsive, and despite medical intervention, he was pronounced dead. Maricopa County Community Manager David McAtee told the Board of Supervisors the second annual State of the County event was a big success. It was held at Finley Toyota Center on September 15th. And the Cottonwood and Chino Valley Police Departments held National Night Out events. This national event aims to heighten crime and drug prevention awareness and strengthen neighborhood spirit and community partnerships. I'm Bill Monroe, and that's your KQNA News Week in Review.
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17: Morning glory and evening grace, America. Welcome to hour two of today's program. Coming up next hour, Aviv Reddy Gore joins me as we continue to talk about 3 years and a day after the invasion of Israel by Hamas and the massacre that followed and the kidnappings that followed. I'm gathering up various reactions. Eli Lake is, of course, correspondent for the Free Press. He is the host of the Breaking History podcast, regular guest on this program. First big question, I'll ask Habib this as well, Eli. It's four questions. Is the world, is Israel, is the United States and our Jews in America better off today than they were 3 years and 2 days ago?
13: Say Israel is better off. The world will see. I think American Jews are not as well off. And I think America is beginning to be better off. I mean, I think that we have to understand that Israel was in a vice grip, strategically speaking, before October 7th. And since then, you know, the IDF under the leadership of Benjamin Netanyahu has dispatched the leadership of Hezbollah, the leadership of Iran, although Iran still, the regime still stands, you know, it's the pressure and on Hezbollah made it possible for the Turks to come in and assist for the ouster of Bashar al-Assad. The leadership of Hamas is gone, although they still have control of, I guess, 40% of Gaza still, and they, you know, it's undetermined whether they'll disarm. So Israel is in a much better strategic position because of hard facts on the ground. I think that there is another element to this, which we've covered on this program many times and you've talked about, which is there's an information war. And in the information war, Israel has lost badly. That is something that, you know, is kind of driven by this red-green alliance, which we've talked about. And I think it is particularly dangerous to American Jews, the dealing kind of in American civil society, and the amount of opprobrium that is directed at Israel and is increasingly being directed at Jews is a bad thing. But I think that Israel is in a much better strategic position.
17: Okay. What happened in the last 3 years is Pandora's box has been open. We've got an Islamist mayor in New York, and I say that considering exactly what Islamist means. I think he's anti-Semitic. We've got a radical running, El Sayed, for the United States Senate, who I think is a genuine menace. And I know you wrote about, because I read your statement on Mayor Mamdani's statement yesterday, Is this peak Islamist in American society, or is it going to get worse?
13: I would phrase it slightly differently with Mamdani. I mean, I think Mamdani is kind of a third worldist. He is a self-described socialist, and he and his coalition are, at the very least, we could say, tolerant of people who believe in political Islam. And there is a difference between a true believer versus somebody who is willing to kind of form a coalition with that crowd. Although I'm not, on the other hand, I understand how you would come to your conclusion that no, indeed, he is an Islamist. I do think that in a sense we've never really seen, I mean, you know, the Council on American Islamic Relations, which was started in many ways as sort of ties to the Muslim Brotherhood and is the unindicted conspirator in the Holy Land Foundation case from like 20 years ago. You know, CARE, that organization on a national level, has partnered at times with the FBI, and so, you know, it waxes and wanes. On the other hand, we've never had kind of mainstream political leaders that have been willing to align in many ways with people who are just unadulterated Islamists. I mean, the fact that that Mamdani campaigned for mayor with one of the character witnesses for the blind sheikh in the 1993 World Trade Center bombing, the fact that there's a district in New Jersey that actually elected another person who testified as a character witness for the blind sheikh, you know, the fact that Daria Lisa al-Savalier was kind of plucked from obscurity by Mamdani and is now going to be a U.S. member of Congress, you know, barring a miracle in November. This is somewhat new, that you seem to have, there's momentum at least for people who are at this point kind of aligned or perfectly willing to sort of understand that Hamas is the good guys in the conflict with Israel.
17: Yeah, if El-Sayed wins in Michigan, we'll have crossed a Rubicon. Let me play for you Leland Vitter.
13: I agree.
17: Very mainstream guy, News Nation anchor, talking with Abdul El-Sayed yesterday, cut number 3.
14: Israel, you seem to think Israel was a bigger threat than Iran to the United States. Do you agree?
15: Well, look, at the end of the day, our job is to address our issues diplomatically. But, you know, right now, we are in the war in Iran in part because of the advocacy of the Israeli Prime Minister. There's no disagreement on that. He came to the Situation Room and advocated for the war. And we're now paying, what, $1,600 for it? Our gas, our groceries are unaffordable. And that's on top of the billions in tax dollars that we spend sending our money over there. Now, how we think about a threat, that's...
14: I mean, you're going to be a senator. What do you view as the biggest threat?
15: I've been more than extremely clear about this. I don't want our tax dollars being used to subsidize war abroad. I don't want our tax dollars being used to fund unconditionally foreign militaries. I think it's important that we be the first among equals to enforce international law against any and every country that breaks it. So this sort of like hypothetical, who's a bigger threat, is a dumb question. I'm sorry. But, you know, the big
14: Many
15: question
14: said
15: is...
14: said that about my questions. It's fine.
15: What is the public policy... We can shake hands again for one.
14: Yeah, sure.
15: But what is the public policy we really want? You know what I mean? What is it that we want in the world? We want a world with less war. We want a world where our money is spent to build our schools here rather than to fund war and apartheid and genocide abroad. We want a world where all kids get to live their best, most dignified life. And... you know, when you think about our current public policy, whether it's a war in Iran we shouldn't be fighting or it's subsidizing a foreign military, that does not seem to me to be in the best interest of kids, all kids.
17: What do you make of that, Eli? I have my strong reaction, but what do you think of it?
13: Well, I use the phrase from Mamdani that he's a smiling wolf masquerading as a sheep, but El-Sayed is very much in that category. He was somewhat equivocating, but what was, you know... You know, what he was really saying was that Israel and Iran, at the very least, are on the same moral playing field, which is a lunatic, crazy thing to say. And what he was also saying was that part of the harm of Israel, or the threat from Israel, is that its prime minister influenced the decision to go to war. That was President Donald Trump's decision to go to war. And if El-Sayed cannot understand that there are strong national security reasons as to why we would want to make sure that this regime in Iran, which is the leading sponsor of terrorism in the world in many ways, like the Henry Ford of Islamic terrorism, shouldn't have a nuclear weapon, then, you know, there's something deeply wrong with his kind of moral judgment at that point. I mean, that's just, it's extraordinary. He can't understand that being in America's interest. Now, it's fine to debate, are the costs worth it? Maybe some people would say maybe Midnight Hammer was worth it, but this war was, I mean, you and I disagree on this, but that's fine. But what he was basically saying was that Israel

0: maybe he's on the wrong side of it. I mean, that's the question we have to keep asking ourselves.
1: That's even worse. That's why I say he's at least an apologist for Islamism, and probably worse. 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Thank you, Eli. 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
4: Welcome back, America. That's the Rolling Stones, Street Fighting Man, and that came up in this week's Getting Hammered podcast with Mary Catherine Hammond, Victor Reno Mattis. Vic, I did not know you were a Stones man until you threw out that casual reference. Are you a Stones over Beatles guy?
5: You know, I toggle back and forth because I'm not a boomer. I think I'm allowed to have a position that goes back and forth, Hugh. I mean, there's great genius on both sides. Rolling Stones, obviously, a lot more blues heavy. They did things that the Beatles could not do, and the Beatles were ingenious, obviously, in their own way. I always think about what Paul McCartney supposedly said once, which was when asked about the Rolling Stones, oh yeah, they're a good blues cover band. That didn't go over well with the Rolling Stones.
4: No.
5: But they're great in their own right.
4: You sound like Abdul El-Sayed answering a question about Gaza. I mean, that was the great boomer divide there. You just sidestepped it. All right, I want to go to this episode.
5: Sure,
4: I love Getting Hammered, as I've often said. I think it's a fine podcast. But in this episode, we cover King Leopold, Trivago, Scott Bakula, Taster's Choice, the fact that you played Risk, the fact that you broke into the world of real work with German intelligence, news to me, the IRGC, I had never heard of Vincent Adultman before, and Democrats generally. How do you cover so much stuff in 45 minutes?
5: Well, I get a lot of practice by going on another podcast called The Hugh Hewitt Show, where you don't know what you're going to be asking. You have to be on your toes 24/7. That's right. What our friend Matt Continetti told me once. And no, with Mary Catherine, you know, I'm reading the paper. I try every day. And some of it helps when you have a more international background. So I think that's more of my area of expertise generally. And hers, of course, is more domestic. And together, I think it works.
4: Now, you guys talked about playing Risk. I grew up playing Risk, and then I taught both of my boys to play Risk until they were, the oldest one was 12, because up until that time I could convince the youngest one to always ally with me to destroy the middle one, and then I would destroy the youngest one, so I never lost.
5: Yep.
4: Which was your favorite continent, Vic?
5: You know, it's not bad to start in Australia, or it's not bad to start in South America. Then you get a toehold in Mexico and West Africa, and you can expand from there. You never want to start in Europe. That's insane. And
4: it's
5: you don't
4: insane.
5: Want to
4: don't
5: start
4: go to
5: in
4: Europe
5: proper.
4: Yeah,
5: no.
4: But we do know
5: insane.
4: Where Irkutsk is, and we do know where the Kamchatka Peninsula is as a result of this. But I was reassured by your plague epidemiology lesson. Let me then go to Vic and Taster's Choice. I have no memory of this. Dwayne and Adam remembered it immediately. So what were you watching that I wasn't watching? It's a 12-part commercial series, Vic.
6: I do have Taster's Choice.
5: That's right. You have to remember, Hugh, you know, a lot of good kids and smart kids, they grew up reading books. I watched a lot of TV from, I don't know, around the age of 4 or 5. And I'm talking about not just the golden age of television, which were, you know, shows from the 50s and 60s, you know, already on syndication. I would watch talk shows. I watched the Merv Griffin Show. I mean, it call me crazy. And the Dinah Shore Show. I loved talk shows during the day. And then, of course, Johnny Carson at night. So somewhere in the mix of that, you would see those Taster's Choice commercials, and I just thought they were very cute and oddly compelling.
4: And then you bring up Trivago, and a fellow, we have the fellow who you were trying to remember from Trivago. His name is Tim, I believe, Williams. See him there on the Salem News Channel if you're watching. He's the guy on the left. Why do you remember him? I don't remember anything about Trivago.
5: Because he came across as a sort of middling TV or movie star, yet you hadn't seen him anywhere except for this commercial. And so when I did a little bit of a deeper dive, you realized that he was appearing on TV shows in Germany. So again, that ties into my other interests. And in fact, I think it was a show that I had, you know, semi-regularly followed from time to time when I'm over there. So I thought, oh, this is really interesting. And a listener to Getting Hammered points out that the guy who succeeded him, who is an older gentleman with big chompers, is apparently a professional soccer league coach or manager, I should say, in Europe. But I don't really follow soccer that well, so I'm at a loss for his name. But apparently he's a big deal.
4: I'm going to have to start studying up on my Trivago ads because I was way behind. Now let's get serious. How do you know that Manfred Z isn't Manfred D? And now fill in the audience as to why that matters.
5: Okay, yes, we were talking about this massive German spy scandal, 2,000 pages of documents, I think, that were discovered on flash drives at the home of August Hanner, who is the former head of the BND, the German intelligence, the Bundesnachrichtendienst, and he had left, I think, around 2010. The German police were conducting an investigation not related to that, and somehow in the midst of it came across this information on the flash drives. And of course, he had help. The head of the BND had help through his chief of staff, who we only know, again, as Manfred D. And I worked for a different Manfred, a really good fellow, an honorable fellow.
4: How do we know? Because Manfred Z might just be Manfred D, but you don't know Manfred Z's middle name. It might be, you know, Deutschland, Uber Ali. How do you know?
5: No, that is true. I'll give you one little funny trivia. My former boss, he had, prior to my working with him, he worked for another German company called MBB. And for the longest time, I just thought, you know, it's just another acronym. And I looked into it, and the MBB stood for Messerschmitt Bolkov and Blom.
4: Oh, my gosh.
5: So, but, you know, everything's fine now. You know, it's all above
4: board.
5: What
4: did you do for German intelligence?
5: Well, no, this was a defense consulting firm, but it was connected to, you know, high-level stuff, I would say. And I was an analyst for them. And, you know, I spoke German and I could do some translations. I wasn't their best employee.
4: When did you learn German?
5: I learned it in high school and in college, and I studied a year at the University of Vienna as a regular
4: matriculated. Nobody learns German. Nobody. Only Germans know German. It's too hard.
5: It's quite easy. It's very logical, as they say. And I took it because everybody else was taking Spanish, so I wanted to do something different, and I thought it sounded cool. And anytime I get it, I've covered three or four elections in Germany when I was at the Weekly Standard. So I follow these things. And again, the spy scandal is a very big deal because either he's helping the Russians or the Iranians.
4: Is the AFD like Maloney? In other words, fascist, but not really fascist. It's just what left-wing media wants to call them. Or is it really fascist?
5: Oh, they still have some unsavory elements, Hugh, elements that are anti-American, anti-Israel, and pro-Russian. That's not good. On the other hand, I think it is the AFD could be what Maloney's party is. And I've mentioned this on a previous episode of Getting Hammered, which is when the German Green Party used to have some fantastical notions of what they would do when they were in power. And once they actually entered into power, they totally moderated on a lot of positions, including under Foreign Minister Joschka Fischer, overseeing the deployment of German troops to the Balkans, which they could have never pondered, you know, not long ago. And there they were, because this is what the reality necessitated. I think that the AFD would make similar changes. It's populist. They've got a lot of work to do, but there are a lot of angry Germans out there unhappy with the border.
4: I really have no idea what to think about economist worldview labels of parties, because they got Maloney so wrong, and I think they're getting the rally for France all wrong as well. Vic Mattis, follow him at Victorino Mattis on X. Listen to Getting Hammered. Read the Free Beacon on the weekend. We're a The Arts and Culture editor. And stay tuned to the Hugh Hewitt Show. Thank you, Vic. I'll be right back.
7: Fox News. I'm Carmen Roberts. Dangerous flooding, downed power lines, and widespread damage. Florida Governor Ron DeSantis is issuing a warning as the remnants of Hurricane Isaias push farther inland and north.
8: Still a very hazardous situation.
7: And the first tornado warning was also issued today.
8: But just please continue to exercise caution in the next couple of days.
7: And Isaias has left at least four people dead. A gunman ambushed Philadelphia police officers early today, killing veteran officer Shane Sieber and injuring his partner.
9: Philadelphia police say he had been shot three times. His partner, 33 years old, was shot 12 times. Officers say the gunman ran from the scene and fired at more officers, then climbed a tree before eventually surrendering to a SWAT team.
7: Fox's C.B. 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
10: Your KQNA weather forecast, a 100% chance of rain in the forecast, mid-60s in the Prescott Quad Cities, highs in the low 70s in Cottonwood and the Verde Valley. Winds picking up considerably, gusts 25 to near 40 miles per hour. And we'll do it all over again on Monday, with rain continuing through Tuesday night. That's forecast from KQNA, AM 1130, and 99.9 FM in Prescott, 95.5 FM, Prescott Valley and Cottonwood, the talk of the Quad Cities, KQNA. 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
12: In Arizona, water isn't just a worry, it's a crisis. I'm Jonathan Nez. Growing up in northern Arizona, my family didn't have running water or electricity. We had to take care of livestock, farm to tend, and water to haul. That's why as president of the Navajo Nation, I work with the Trump administration and other elected officials to deliver greater water access to northern Arizona. Now, Arizona is facing steep water cuts from the federal government that threaten rural Arizona and our way of life. I'm running for Congress because incumbent Congressman Eli Crane is making a bad problem even worse, sending tax dollars for Arizona's water infrastructure to other states but ours. 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I'm running for Congress because Eli Crane is failing us, and I approve this message because I'll work with anyone to save Arizona's water. 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
4: Welcome back, America. If I'm right, my next guest will be talking to you about politics 50 years after I've gone to my reward. Riley Owen is running for Congress in Utah, in the 1st District of Utah. He's 27 years old. We're going to overlook the fact that he went to Princeton and Oxford and focus in on the fact that he was in government once. What were you doing in government and where, Riley?
15: Yeah, I started my time in government. I was actually in the White House doing trade and manufacturing policy, so helping America build things again and shore up our national security from an industrial perspective.
4: So you've decided to run for Congress. Your website is Utah Riley, U-T-A-H-R-I-L-E-Y. Smart people tell me you can win this seat. What's the margin Republican district, Democrat-wise?
15: Yeah, people throw around different numbers, but the race that I look at in the last cycle, if you look at the governor's race and you combine the write-in with the current Republican governor, Spencer Cox, Republicans only lost this seat by 3.5 points. That's a swing seat. And so there's no incumbent running. I'm running against someone who's been active in politics here in Utah on the Democrat side, but I think Utahns are unique in the sense that they want results, not rhetoric. So if someone shows competence in a plan, Utah voters reward that.
4: Now, Riley, does anyone say you're too young, or is it mostly Bravo, get in early and build some seniority and do stuff for Utah?
15: Some people do say that. The Constitution puts the floor at 25. I just turned 28 a few weeks ago. But what I say to them is it's not the years and the life, it's the life and the years. And I've packed a lot of time and interesting opportunities. People have invested in me and taken risks, but that's included my time in the Navy Reserve as an intelligence officer, time serving in the White House, or helping build a defense technology startup going in and out of Ukraine at the cutting edge of AI-enabled drones. So all these experiences give me a unique vantage point from government, the military, and the private sector that I think a lot of politicians are missing when they just go to Washington and they spend decades there and forget what it's like to be in industry or serve in the military. And I'm a young person myself. I'm out of school in the last few years. I'm a renter. I'm at the cutting edge of a lot of these problems because I'm experiencing it myself. And as my fiance and I look at each other, we're asking ourselves a lot of the same questions that a lot of Americans are asking. How will we put food on the table? How will we afford a home? What's next for us?
4: Most interesting part of your background, which is very impressive, is you're a Navy intel officer. You're in the reserves currently. Are you a captain right now?
15: No, I'm a lieutenant.
4: I mean, a lieutenant
15: grade.
4: Commander. Oh, you're a lieutenant junior grade?
15: Yes, sir. Almost 3 years in.
4: Good for you. And have you had to deploy overseas yet?
15: I've not yet deployed. So finishing up the okay. intelligence qualification and getting my PIN at the end of the year, hopefully.
4: I think the fact that you've got intel in your background puts you ahead about 440 members of the 535 serving in Congress. What's your basic pitch, Riley Owen, to the people of Utah's 1st District? Why you?
15: I ask them if they're happy with how things have been going in the last decades, and rarely do I get a resounding yes. What that tells me is we need new faces and fresh leadership with fresh ideas. I'm one of the first Gen Z conservative congressional nominees in the country, and so that gives me a unique vantage point when we're talking about AI or the impact of social media. I was the first generation to have that impact my childhood and change the way that friends interacted with each other, the way students are taught, now the way we're fighting wars and businesses are structuring themselves. So that newness, that fresh idea, I think that's a huge advantage compared to someone who's gotten caught in habits and routines and isn't bringing new and novel ways to solve problems from a conservative perspective.
4: Riley, how do you get your information? On what do you rely?
15: Yeah, I'm a policy wonk at heart. I like reading position papers, and there's think tank publications. I'll read the Wall Street Journal, NPR, Reuters. I'm a foreign policy guy at heart. I try and read both sides. I'll listen to CBS, CNN at times. I'm running in a district that's leaning blue. I want to understand the way people think. And I grew up in Los Angeles. I was at Princeton and Oxford. I spent 2 years in Denmark. I'm really familiar with the way that Democrats and progressives think, but I'm a conservative. But I think that exposure makes me a better leader, a better representative, and hopefully a better policymaker and legislator.
4: Penultimate question. Which high school in LA?
15: La Quinata High School. So you and I actually met about a decade ago. I had just graduated.
4: I was off
15: to Princeton. And Robert O'Brien invited me to listen to you and Pete Wilson, Governor Wilson, talk. And the next day you went on air and you said, the only good thing to come out of Princeton was George Shultz. So I've been spending the last decade to try and change that statement.
4: Well, I hope you are the second Tiger to do that. Actually, Carol Platt Lebow went there as well, who runs the Yankee Institute. People go to UtahRiley.com. He probably needs money because it's a district with a big media market in it. Help him out, because we need bright, young, smart, committed conservatives like Riley Owen. UtahRiley.com. Thank you, Riley. 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
3: Abdul Saeed has clearly condemned the October 7th terrorist attack, and we can't let that kind of Islamophobia go unanswered. Just because he's Muslim American doesn't mean in any way that he's a Hamas sympathizer. I've been proud to endorse him. The Democratic Party's behind him, and he's going to win that seat.
4: Welcome back, America. I'm Hugh Hewitt. That was Congressman Ro Khanna telling us that Abdul El Sayed is not a Hamas sympathizer. Typically, if you're declaring what you're not, you're losing. I'm joined by Josh Kroshauer, editor-in-chief of Jewish Insider. Josh, have you seen the clip, which is at the top of my X feed, of Abdul El Sayed turning and walking away from a reporter who asked why he did not issue a statement marking the third anniversary of October 7th? He looked disgusted and walked away. How do you react to that?
5: Yeah, I don't believe in coincidences in politics. Now, maybe he's following the maxim, if you don't have anything good to say, don't say anything at all. We saw yesterday what happened when Zohran Mamdani, the virulently anti-Israel New York City mayor, put out a pro forma acknowledgement of the 10/7 terror attack and then spent most of his comments attacking Israel and blaming the victim for what happened on 10/7. So maybe better not say anything at all than to hear what he actually believes. But yeah, we have enough body of evidence. We know about his close ties to Hassan Piker, who's a extremist, anti-American, anti-Semitic social media streamer. He campaigned with him 5 times during the primary. Now is not condemning him, just avoiding the question entirely now that he's a general election candidate. And look, there's a whole track record, including the comments he made about the terrorist attack on the Temple Israel synagogue that he said hurt people, again, blaming the victim. And now in that case, he did have to apologize. It was so politically damaging. But this is a, I always say follow the track record, follow what the comments that they've made over their history in politics. Don't follow the spin. And with El Sayed, there's plenty of evidence that he is has a hard time condemning extremist Islamist regimes like Iran and has an easy time condemning a democracy like Israel.
4: So, Josh, what do you think of my theory, which is he's so far upside down, he knows he's going to lose, so he is not going to compromise his radical bona fides by saying anything at all non-negative about Israel. In other words, he knows he's lost. He's setting himself up to be, the nationwide candidate for CARE executive director.
5: Well, he is a very confident, maybe arrogant is the right word, candidate, to the point that I don't know if you've got to see the CNN reporting, which I thought was very instructive yesterday, that this is a guy who's pretty much tied in the polls and he acts like he's up by 7 points. And all the reporting I've seen indicates he thinks he's leading a movement, an anti-Israel, an anti-Semitic movement, in my estimation, but one that wants to change the Democratic Party, just like Zohran Mamdani had a big impact in changing the direction of the Democratic Party when he won in New York City, more than actually winning a Senate seat. He's not doing the types of things that a normal Democrat would if he wanted to win a swing state and put that race away. There's a reason why the polls, almost all of them, are showing that race within a statistical tie, even though the environment is tough for Republicans in Michigan and other swing states. So
4: well, he doesn't digging the hole with the black community, number one. But let me ask you a broader question. If you take just 4 Democrats, El Sayed in Michigan, Tallarico in Texas, Peggy Flanagan in Minnesota, and Troy Jackson in Maine. That's like the cast of The Office minus Jim, the normal guy. So why did they? Why has this happened all at once? They've just gone so. And Sherrod Brown is sort of their moderate, and he's a radical lefty who's infirm. What happened to them?
5: Well, it's interesting. Candidates matter. I actually have a column coming out about just people forget that candidate quality makes a big difference, especially in Senate races. The three M's, I would focus on the three M's, Maine, Michigan, Minnesota. Those races are unusually close, and I think there was a Charlie Cook column today that suggested that Susan Collins is pulling ahead in the state of Maine, which is the bluest state on the battleground map. So the fact that Maine may be tilting towards Susan Collins, the Republican, while you have other red states that are competitive, that are much, much more conservative, tells you that candidates do matter. That if you have El Sayed in Michigan, he's going to underperform badly to the normal Democrat. Susan Collins, putting that, she knows how to win tough races. Peggy Flanagan, I actually had to look at the polling, Hugh. I was stunned that Peggy Flanagan, who's a very progressive left-wing lieutenant governor, who has also been dogged by the welfare fraud scandal in Minnesota. And she's barely up. She's all the polls, even the more liberal leaning ones, show her within the margin of error against Michelle Tafoya. I still think it's hard to see how it's a challenging environment for someone like Tafoya, but she's run a great campaign, and you have a very ideologically driven progressive in Flanagan. Candidates matter. You're going to cost if this was if Trump's approval rating was few points higher, those races probably would lean Republican, given the weakness of the Democratic candidates.
4: Now, I'm going to finish with Ohio. I think John Houston's going to win in the end, but Sherrod Brown's a familiar name, even if he is infirm and aging. He's been around forever. The Jewish vote matters a lot in Ohio. Columbus, Cleveland, Cincinnati, large Jewish American votes. Are they going to break? Are they breaking away from the Democratic Party, as one would expect self-interested Jewish Americans to do?
5: So I haven't seen any polling, and I haven't been on the ground in Ohio, even though I have family out there. Look, my suspicion is that you probably are seeing some small inroads given the direct for Jewish voters towards the Republicans, given that you've just seen the party as a whole just go off the deep end in a whole lot of issues relating to anti-Semitism in Israel. I think it does benefit the Democrats to have a familiar face like Sherrod Brown, even though he is quite liberal. He has not been seen as part of that, even though he is liberal. It was not part of that new wave, the AOC wave of Democrats. He's an older, more familiar face. So I would say that probably helps Democrats on the margins as well. But look, I mean, the in a close race, the Jewish vote actually could make a big difference in Ohio, but that's one of the races where I would argue Israel and issues relating to anti-Semitism haven't played quite as significant a role as compared to Maine or Michigan or a few of the other battlegrounds.
4: But if it's close, we'll see. And then finally, if El Sayed loses, does he run for president anyway? Do you think he thinks he's that important to the country?
5: Look, I think... Who knows? I mean, I certainly think he'll be mentioned as a possible leader of the kind of Islamist faction of the party. I think what's more risky, though, is he's going to want to change the direction of the Democratic Party. He's going to want to play the role of, like, blocking pro-Israel legislation. One senator can do a whole lot of damage, unlike a House member, unlike a mayor. He would have a big party.
4: It will be a nightmare for the country and for the Democrats if El Sayed wins, but let's hope the people in Michigan are paying attention. Josh Kroshauer from Jewish Insider, thank you. Follow Josh on X at Josh Kroshauer. Follow me in the next segment, and Habib Redegur coming up next hour. 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
6: Arizona News Audio. A man accused of human trafficking in Tennessee has been arrested in northern Arizona. Attorney General Chris Mays tells a conservative talk radio audience in Lake Havasu City she's worth their vote, touting her conservative roots and former Republican Party status. She has rural roots in Prescott and pointed out past decisions that helped them,
7: including fighting successfully in federal court against these proposed merger of Rise and Safeway, the Kroger-Albertsons merger, which we defeated.
6: Remnants of Tropical Storm Rachel moving into the state this weekend, bringing with it rain, maybe snow, to the high country. Snowball Ski Resort marketing manager Angie Grubb says the ski area has already had a dusting.
8: We've got 2 inches of snowfall up here at Snowball the night of the 28th into the 29th back in September. And so that was a very nice little surprise and really great to see kind of some natural snowfall coming in so early.
6: A new nonstop flight connects Phoenix Sky Harbor to Yellowstone National Park. Connie Weber, Arizona News Audio.
9: 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When Barkley sees dirt or water shooting from the ground, he leaves fast. Barkley then calls 911 and Southwest Gas from a safe location.
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4: Welcome back, America. Abdul El-Sayed had an inconvenient bit of tape surfaced yesterday. This is from the University of Chicago Institute of Politics, where he was talking about America after 8 years of President Obama. Here's Abdul El-Sayed, cut number two.
12: We are going to continue to make the same mistakes of the past 8 years under Barack Obama. We are not better. I'll just say this. We are not, as a country, better off 8 years after Obama was elected in 2008 than we were when he was elected. And I say this as somebody who loves him deeply. Look at where we are right now. We are debating how we beat the most dangerous president in American history. I appreciate the fact that we don't give him credit for what he did for the economy in the short term. But the structure of the economy did not change under Barack Obama. The solution
4: is
12: actually...
4: I just love the fact Barack Obama is going to go and campaign with Abdul El-Sayed. I don't think that's going to help him with the black electorate in Detroit, with which he already has significant problems. By the way, why is Tallarico vanished? Why has he vanished? It's been 13 or 14 days. Somebody answer me on that. Let me tell you about one of our sponsors, the American Legislative Exchange Council, ALEC, ALEC.org/you. 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You can find that all out from ALEC, the American Legislative Exchange Council, ALEC.org/you, ALEC.org/you. But the book that compares the 50 states, that's richstatespoorstates.com, richstatespoorstates.com. Do not go another day without getting it. 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It will illumine you. I'm in the Relief Factor studio, coming up on a long interview with Aviv Reddy Gore, and I'll remind you at the end of the interview about it. But I took it in hour number one. Told you I went to the doctor today, got back all my blood work. I'm not indestructible. Nobody is. Father Time is undefeated. But I'm doing pretty well. I'm doing very well. Thank you. 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I'll be right back with Aviv Reddy Gurer. Don't know where, America. I'm Hugh Hewitt.
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3: Yavapai County is a Second Amendment sanctuary county. 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
4: Thanks for making KQ&A your choice for your Saturday. Calling for a chance of showers overnight tonight, that's going to stick around into tomorrow. Expect an overnight low of 55 tonight in the Prescott Quad Cities with a high tomorrow of 64, Monday high of 60. 60 for the low tonight in Cottonwood with a high tomorrow of 71, Monday high of 68. Have a great weekend. 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
7: I'm Bill Monroe. Prescott Valley Police Department officials announced a woman died in a fire pit incident on Tracy Drive. Officers found the victim laying in the backyard with serious injuries. She was flown to a Phoenix area burn center where she succumbed to her injuries. The incident allegedly occurred during attempts to reignite the fire pit. Yavapai County Sheriff's Office officials announced 33-year-old Nathan Dunson passed away while he was housed in a single vehicle medical cell at the Camp Verde Detention Center. Dunson had been booked into the facility 2 days prior to his death on drug-related charges. Preliminary tests showed the presence of amphetamine, methamphetamine, marijuana, and fentanyl in Dunson's system. Dunson was found unresponsive, and despite medical intervention, he was pronounced dead. Maricopa County Community Manager David McAtee told the Board of Supervisors the second annual State of the County event was a big success. It was held at Finley Toyota Center on September 15th. And the Cottonwood and Chino Valley Police Departments held National Night Out events. This national event aims to heighten crime and drug prevention awareness and strengthen neighborhood spirit and community partnerships. I'm Bill Monroe, and that's your KQ&A News Week in Review.
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8: As Yavapai County citizens, law and order is something we value greatly, and that includes supporting Yavapai County Jail District funding. This ensures our safety, welfare, and security. This is Supervisor Mary Mallory, and I urge you to vote yes on Proposition 497. Let's continue what benefits law enforcement in our communities. A yes vote on Proposition 497 will secure jail funding and offers the opportunity to lower property taxes next year. Please join me in voting yes on Proposition 497.
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7: 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Dining Acoustic Sounds, the Goodman Street Gang at Elgato Azul in Prescott from 5 to 8 Sunday nights. The Offbeats are scheduled to play from 4 to 7 this Saturday at the Theater on the Green on Scoot Boulevard in Prescott Valley. The Bridges of Madison County, a new musical, is at 6 from November 5th through the 15th at the Hazeltine on North Marina Street in Prescott. 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That's your KQ&A Nightbeat. I'm Bill Monroe.
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12: Morning, Lori, and evening, Grace America. I'm Hugh Hewitt. Continuing to look back 3 years ago to the day after Israel was invaded by Hamas, and Hamas conducted the massacre of 1,200, wounded 5,000, carried off 250 in captivity, and launched what is now a three-year-long war that is still underway. I'm joined by Haviv Retegour, one of the leading public intellectuals in Israel. Haviv has got a great podcast, Ask Haviv Anything, got a great Substack, HavivRetegour.substack.com. He has a Patreon community. It's the only one I belong to, and he is the Middle East correspondent for the Free Press. Haviv, thank you for coming back on the day after the third anniversary. Before I get into that, I have two very specific questions. The first is there a consensus in Hebrew Israeli media about the imminence of a return to major combat operations with Iran?
13: No, I think that the expectation that I am seeing is that nothing will happen before the election. Netanyahu has been warning that our enemies are looking to escalate before the election. You know, our enemies are always looking to escalate if they have an opportunity and an advantage. It's not like the Ayatollahs, you know, don't escalate if they think they could win. But it's treated mostly, including by right-wing press, as a campaign discussion. And Netanyahu trying to remind Israelis he's a wartime prime minister, et cetera. So I don't think there's that expectation that will happen imminently. I should just say I don't know the internal secret planning. And obviously, you want to catch them by surprise. So that's not a guarantee that it isn't going to happen. But that's not being talked about, as far as I can tell.
12: Okay, it's in Reuters in the United States that Trump has ordered up a couple of presidential options that would do that. We'll follow that. I was just wondering if it made it into your drinking water. Second observation after the three-year look-backs yesterday, many people compared 10/7 to 9/11. But in fact, I've always kind of compartmented 9/11 as being the actions of 19 people and a rat tail of a couple of hundred. 10/7 was 6,000 people came over at once. Has that sunk into the world yet that 6,000 people were engaged in that massacre?
13: It's a difference in scale, but it's a difference in scale because Israel's close, whereas America is far away. 9/11 was a function of an idea. And that idea, you know, it's not most of the Muslim world, but a small minority of the Muslim world is many, many, many millions of people. And the idea has to do with Islam and its weakness and how it comes back, and a kind of pietistic revolution against the kings and the dictators, especially in the Arab world. A lot of things happened. You know, Bin Laden hoped that America would launch a great war against Islam, a crusader war in his mind, and Islam would unite and rise up in history and restore itself. And it was a part of a larger Muslim conversation about what's happening in Islam today. And so 9/11 was very big in the Muslim world as well. It wasn't 19 people. It was they saw themselves, and many, many people in the Muslim world, again, no majorities, but many, nevertheless saw them as representatives, as the spearhead of something big and profound. In that sense, October 7 was that very thing as well. Hamas, unlike some other Palestinian ideological factions, movements, or historical movements, Hamas belongs to the part of Palestinian politics that for 100 years saw the Palestinian story and the clash with the Jews as primarily about redeeming Islam, as primarily about Islamic honor and Islamic shame. And therefore, there is no cost too great to pay for the redemption of Islam. They're not susceptible to any argument that this would be worse for Gaza, that there's a better future if you accept the Israelis and build trade relations. They're not susceptible to those arguments because they have a fundamentally religious vision. I think October 7 and 9/11, when you understand the ideas in which they're embedded and that drove them, are actually remarkably similar. Hamas is grown out of the Muslim Brotherhood of Egypt, just as Sayyid Qutb, who is the spiritual inspiration for Al-Qaeda, grew out of the Muslim Brotherhood of Egypt. So there is a very close, deep relationship there.
12: All right. Now, I listened to the commentary podcast, which included Dan Senor from 10/8, 3 years ago. And Dan had just talked to you. And I judge from what I heard of their rebroadcast, I don't recall what you said to Dan, that they were unprepared for what the world would bring in the next 3 years, which is this tidal wave of anti-Semitism. Did that thought even occur to you, that Sinwar might be actually winning by unleashing this tidal wave?
13: Sinwar expected, we know this because we know he wrote this to people. Sinwar expected an Israeli retaliation. He describes at one point an Israeli nuclear attack on Gaza that would unify the resistance front, the Mukawama front, the Iranian regime, the Hezbollah, Hamas, the Houthis, and some more Sunni groups who would come in on Hamas's side. He expected what happened, I think, to large parts of the Western left to happen to large parts of the Muslim world and the Arab world. Ironically, it happened a lot less in the Arab world than in the Western left. I think Hamas was very pleasantly surprised about that. There wasn't a sense among Israelis, I certainly didn't realize, the depth to which very radical, you know, third worldist, you know, anti-Western ideas that position Israel as the sort of Western avatar of the West, that if you stand against, you are cleansed of the sins of the West. The depth to which these academic ideas, marginal ideas, you know, very, very academic ideas had penetrated the mainstream, especially among the young in America, especially on TikTok and social media. I think Hamas was pleasantly surprised by that, and Israelis were surprised but unpleasantly by that radicalization and mobilization.
12: Are you horrified that people held celebratory remembrances yesterday in the United States? I mean, cheering what Hamas did 3 years and a day ago. Did that shock you, or are you surprised by that?
13: You know, there's a Yiddish word, tachlis, which means essential, get to the point, be blunt. Your young people over there in the West have lost their story because your sense-making institutions no longer believe in the Western story, in the American story, in the British story, in the French story. And when your young people are taught that their only job is to deconstruct stories, and if you're older than 30, you're probably an idiot, a befuddled idiot locked into some crazy supremacist idiocy, and there is no true story, there is no reason and no meaning to a community, to a shared polity, then they go looking for other meanings and other stories. And they will land on whatever is most exciting. They will land on whatever is most preposterous. They will land on whatever is most violent and most mobilizing and most thrilling. And they will do that because that is how the attention economy works. That's what gets clicks. And they live not in real world, real space where you touch people. They live on TikTok. And so you have a generation of young people over there. I'm going to get emails. I apologize. I'm just going to say what I think is happening from my limited perspective. You have a generation of young people over there being fed not the American story, not the Western story of any kind, but in fact, the most crazy, radical, clickbaity version of reality. And those young people are thrilling to violence and thrilling to meaning and thrilling to sacrifice and thrilling to all things that if a society can't give them in healthy ways, they're going to find it in unhealthy ways. The fact that you have quite a few people celebrating a massacre, you can think that a war is terrible and a massacre that launches it is also terrible. That seems like the healthy thing to think. But to thrill at the idea of a massacre is...

0: ties into this because it is, I think you accurately diagnosed it right there, and it's very troubling for anyone in the West to take a look at what happened in Paris in the last week or in the United States on the third anniversary. But I'll be right back with Aviv Retegour. I remind you, he's the Middle East correspondent for the Free Press, which you ought to subscribe to. He has a Patreon community, which is the only one I belong to, Aviv Retegour. His podcast is Ask Aviv Anything in his Substack, avivretegour.substack.com. 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

0: Welcome back. I'm Hugh Hewitt with Haviv Reddy-Gur. You can follow Haviv at his Patreon community. You can read him in the Free Press. You can listen to his podcast. Ask Haviv anything or get his Substack. Haviv, connected to the last question I asked you, does Israel have incidents like the United States is now going through the Cornell 7? Does that happen in Israel the way it happens in the United States at fairly regular occurrences? Some depraved party gets out of control and there are he said, she said issues?
1: There are, so just, it's a great question. What I know, and I'm no expert on this specific social problem, this specific issue, is that generally rates of sexual violence happen relatively at similar levels across extremely diverse societies, including religious versus secular, including Western versus Eastern. As far as they can tell, and there's very huge gaps in reporting, I mean, if you look at the actual data, Israel has way more rape than any Arab country. And that's not because there's no rape in Arab countries, that's because there's no reporting in Arab countries.
0: Right.
1: And in Israel, there is a very serious professional, modern style, you know, academically clear, you know, kind of scientifically, in other words, consistent reporting. Generally the question is yes. I mean, these kinds of problems exist in America, they exist in Israel. I think that the deeper question of the Cornell 7, as I understand it, is the different narratives and a woman who thought she was not experiencing a sexual assault and then realized, because a little bit of the socialization questions, that she was, and people are racing to say, well, that's how it works. You know, you only realize necessarily after, and a lot of this is your own narrative of what happened to you. You know, these are huge and profound questions that I don't have a good say on. I'll just say there were cases of Israeli college students engaging in these kinds of questions, and they became public news and major news. Nothing recent, but about 20 years ago, there was a very famous case, and a rock song written about the fact that the boys got exonerated in a court because there wasn't enough evidence. But the general belief is they were guilty, and there's literally a popular song in Israeli pop music taking the side of the girl, of the victim. Yes, these are phenomena that happen, you know, everywhere.
0: The reason I ask, Haviv, is because what you said about our young people are the lost boys. It's a not uncommon occurrence to run into something that most people would simply say is depraved behavior, especially at an elite institution like Cornell. That's an Ivy. So depraved behavior, no matter who's at fault or who gave consent or didn't give consent, is alarming if it happens among elites. And do you think depraved behavior, or you could do school shootings too. I mean, but I'm just, my theory is Israel doesn't have time for depravity because your life is on the line all the time. What do you make of my theory?
1: There is in Israel a lot more marriage, a lot more monogamy, a lot more. Okay, this is really unfair to pose to me because I think, you know, the culture I live in is way better than every other culture because that's what everybody thinks when they live in a culture and are used to it. But I gotta just say it, and some of the data bears this out, that Israelis have stronger marriages and marry younger. And so a lot of the Tinder culture that produces some of the data on unpleasant sexual experiences, on a lower desire to actually couple and marry in many Western countries, not just the United States, a lot of that is much, much better in Israel because it's a more conservative society, including secular left-wing Israelis. They tend to be more secular. We know, for example, they have more kids than any other developed nation, secular left-wing Israelis, not just, you know, the religious. So, yes, I think we're much healthier on a lot of those questions. But, you know, the scale of how, well, first of all, we have no school shootings. That's not a phenomenon that has ever existed in Israel. And we're a very well-armed society. There's a solidarity there that I think compensates for a lot of the loneliness that is endemic in many Western societies that we don't see in Israeli society. And there's good research on this. American young people are just I said things very flippantly, but the data really is a little scary. It's not flippant, and it's all American data. You have YouGov polls and Pew polls of American young people where they ask them about political violence, for example, and 40%, 50%, right, depending on how you frame the question, will support political violence. And they're radicalizing in that way on TikTok. And so this is a real black hole. You said they grow up and vote. Yes, as you say, right? That's the problem. You will have a future of people much less connected to hard realities, much less risk-taking. American kids are marrying less. They're having fewer kids. They're taking, you know, founding companies, risky issues of like founding companies are happening less in certain parts of American society. Measure by measure by measure, this generation is in real trouble. And I don't know that the American conversation, the public conversation, is really dealing with it. And that's how I read this screaming in support of October 7. If you support October 7, you're not opposed to the Gaza war. You just want, you just took sides on who should die. That you're not a moral person who doesn't like, you know, human rights violations.
0: You're right over the target. Problem. It's all connected. Yeah. Let me ask you now about a book that came out probably before you were born. Amos Oz in the Land of Israel. One of the most impactful books on me. There's a chapter in there. I think it's an argument on life and death, A, where he talks to a settler who's very grim, who just says, in the end, there's going to be blood feuds between Israeli Jews and Israeli Arabs forever. Is that grimness growing after 10/7?
1: That sense of things, we unfortunately have very good polling on this question. I know it's 3 years to October 7, and so every conversation is grim, but that sense of things is almost universal among Israeli Jews. It's almost universal among Palestinians.
0: Wow.
1: I mean, it is 90% on both sides. People who say it with horror, people who say it with determination to win. It doesn't matter if you're on the far right, far left, anywhere in between. The vast majority think that peace is not possible, coexistence is not on offer. Obviously, it's because of the other side. if you ask me who I think it is, I will tell you it is mostly the other side. Then I have all, you know, decades of explanations for it. But nevertheless, we know from the polls that both sides will say roughly that. And you know, Avinatan Or was one of the hostages who was emaciated and tortured in Hamas custody. And he came out of Gaza and he gave an interview recently before the third anniversary. And he's a former Sayeret Matkal guy, you know, commando, very serious guy. He tried to escape. He was an extraordinary guy. And he said a few things. One, he said, you know, he supported the tougher war rather than, you know, even if it cost a hostages, because you can't let Hamas get away with taking it. He said a few things that the right very much liked, and then he said something that the left very much liked. He said, I tell Arabs, including, he's describing a conversation with one of his Hamas captors, and he said, I'm going to be here in 100 years, and you're going to be here in 100 years, and the question before us is what we want to happen in those 100 years.
0: Huh. All right, I'll be right back with Aviv Redig Gur. Follow him on X at Aviv Redig Gur, at Patreon, Substack by the same name. And his podcast is Ask Aviv Anything. He writes for the Free Press. Stay tuned.
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0: area, all but near at least four deaths are blamed on what is now post-tropical storm Isaias. Two of them were in Florida, where the first Atlantic hurricane of the year roared ashore.
1: We had two fatalities. It could have been worse, but people heeded the warnings. But a poor fella, a tree fell on him. And the other one was totally avoidable. It was a generator inside of somebody's house.
0: Florida Congressman Jimmy Patronis on the Fox report. Two Philadelphia police officers ambushed overnight, both shot multiple times. One of them has died of his injuries. The other is listed in critical but stable condition. President Trump on the campaign trail in Tennessee in support of Senator Marsha Blackburn and other Republican candidates ahead of the November midterms, which are just weeks away. 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
2: 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Calling for a chance of showers overnight tonight. That's going to stick around into tomorrow. Expect an overnight low of 55 tonight in the Prescott Quad Cities with a high tomorrow of 64. Monday, high of 60. 60 for the low tonight in Cottonwood with a high tomorrow of 71. Monday, high of 68. Have a great weekend. 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
8: Welcome back, America. I'm Hugh Hewitt with Aviv Rettig-Gore. Follow Aviv on X at Aviv Rettig-Gore, and you'll find his Patreon, his Substack, his free press links there as well. Aviv, is the world, this is four questions. Is the world, is Israel, is the United States, and are Jews in the United States better off today than they were 3 years and 2 days ago?
9: It is my view that on balance, Israel is better off. There are tremendous weaknesses and challenges and things that have gotten much worse. They all pale in comparison to the scale of danger we faced from the enemies we have pushed back. Not yet defeated, they're still there, they're willing to sacrifice their entire societies to destroy us because there's a grand religious vision at work here, but nevertheless, Iran is far less able to threaten Israel. Hezbollah is certainly far less able, and Hamas is far less able. Israel is safer from a threat that is big and real and would only have gotten worse. People don't remember that Hezbollah had an arsenal of 200,000 missiles and rockets, and that Israel is a very small country. That is enough to set pretty much every Israeli city on fire, and that is no longer the case. And so the danger that we have managed to demolish, to push back, to remove, puts us in a better position. We have done it at terrible cost to Israel's international standing. I'm leaving aside the grand moral questions because they're not part of your question, but they're obviously relevant of the other side, of the Gazan suffering primarily, but obviously of everything else. But we have, I think partly because this government has handled itself very poorly, crashed in Israel's international standing. But if I had to exchange Israel's situation today for Israel's diplomatic situation today, for Israel's security situation today, after October 7, I would have taken that deal without minimizing any of the dangers and any of the collapse. I think American Jews are in a worse situation. An endemic, latent anti-Semitism that was marginal is moving into the mainstream. I know some of the people watching us are saying, no, it's not. It really is criticism of Israel, because you're not looking at the polls of young people. It is happening in a significant way among young people, and it is about Jews. Anti-Semitism is becoming more and more mainstream on the right, on the left. There are forces making it so. It is useful. If you look at Mayor Mamdani in New York with all of his promises, all the DSA promises, very few of those promises he can actually fulfill. But going after Israel is very cheap. And even if
8: it
9: has
8: not been effective for the Jews. Did you read his statement yesterday, Haviv, on the third anniversary? Did you read the Mamdani statement?
9: I did.
8: What did you think of it?
9: The point of his statement was to talk not about October 7, but about Gaza. And the point of all the DSA candidates and the point of all the progressive candidates that I saw, or a lot of them, obviously not, you know, some of them who really are more centrist, but is to say just enough about October 7 so you can only talk about Gaza. The problem with that is that it is wind in the sails of the people who think October 7 is justified, and that's what he was trying to do. He was trying to say, yes, October 7 is terrible, but also October 7 is not the story, not even on October 7. Incidentally, he commemorates Nakba Day on Israel's Independence Day. In other words, the last living Jews in the Eastern Hemisphere founding their self-determination, their state, their country, and a country that could have been split down the middle. And, you know, the places where there's an occupation were held by Jordan and Egypt and not given to the Palestinians, annexed by Jordan at that period. And and there could have been a Palestinian state established then. That founding of Jewish self-determination that finally emptied out the displaced persons camps in Europe when America wasn't taking them in and nobody was taking them in, and the complete emptying out almost entirely of the Muslim world of its Jews into that place, the last living Jews of the Eastern Hemisphere, he thinks should be the Nakba Day. The point of his message on October 7, the point of his refusal just to recognize the legitimacy of Jewish self-determination in the Eastern Hemisphere, where they didn't have the option to become Americans, the point is to deny the Jews any piece and element of their story. They don't get to be victims. They don't get to be heroes. They don't get to have meaning. They don't get to have an arc. They don't get to have a human experience that if you want to challenge them, you have to actually know something about. They get nothing. There is only the Palestinian Arab Muslim experience. And that was the point of his October 7 message and of his Nakba Day commemoration on May 15th.
8: So 30 seconds of it. When you look at Abdul El-Sayed, I look up there and I see he's Muslim Brotherhood light, maybe not even so light, and he's a menace in the United States Senate. I think he's a real threat to the way that we do democracy. What do you see? And like I said, we have 30 seconds of the break.
9: I think this whole generation, this second generation American Muslims who are very politically engaged are very interesting and very mysterious to me. I don't understand them. He's deeply American, but thrilling to this Arab identity and revolutionary Arab identity. And so there's something weird happening there that needs to really be studied. I think he's radicalized because he wants that story of Arab identity because he's born in America and doesn't have it. And that's true of Mamdani, who comes in from overseas, but nevertheless, it's a whole generation of young American Muslims today. And it's really
8: We'll come back to that. I'll be right back with Haviv. Stay tuned.
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8: Welcome back, America. I'm Hugh Hewitt. My last segment with Aviv Reddy-Gur today, 3 years and a day after the invasion and massacre of Israel by Hamas from Gaza. Aviv, this is sort of a strange question, but I think you'll understand it. I think of you personally, and I've only talked to you via this medium, as somewhat soft-hearted and big-brained. But I am wondering, are you personally harder than you were 3 years ago? And is your very wonderful wife online, Rachel, is she harder? And are your children harder? And by that I mean a grim face, teeth set, we aren't going anywhere harder.
9: I think we're Americans after Pearl Harbor. They're not harder in the sense that the purpose of a society, the purpose of a country, the purpose of a government is to make our children's lives better. If the Arab world can give me that olive branch that gives me 100 years of peace and happiness and prosperity, I take it fully, immediately, joyfully. I dance the jig in the street for it. As long as what is offered, parts of the Arab world have done that, by the way, and you see the Israeli responses. It's deep and heartfelt and complete, alliance and loyalty and. But as long as the world around us keeps producing, and the world around us is very diverse, it's not everybody, obviously. But you know, it doesn't really matter the people who are sitting out the issue, right? If I face five different terror organizations and a massive regime with a population nine times my population and a quarter of the world's oil, and it is set against me and demands to destroy me as its foundational ideology, Iran established Quds Day as a national holiday with a military march through the streets. It has no border with Israel. It has no reason to obsess about Israel. It's certainly not doing it for Palestinian rights. It doesn't even give Iranians rights. This is a religious ideology that needs my extermination to validate and redeem Islam. And as long as that is the enemy, I will fight them, and I will fight them to the bitter end. And hopefully the Iranian people will bring down this terroristic regime that has kept them back and kept them down for 47 years. But if they don't, I have to fight these people until they are dead and gone. Hamas has to die. For the first time in my life, I support a death penalty, and it is only for those specific kinds of organizations that demand a genocide of my people publicly and explicitly. And I say that because they take hostages to release their people in prisons, and so we can't hold their people in prisons. And I say that because the prisoners that we released in a hostage exchange back in 2011 with Gilad Shalit built October 7 to take hundreds of hostages and bring on this very war that would unite the Mukawama front and go to a war that they thought would ultimately destroy my people. They have to die. Now, I would never have said things like, they have to die. The Hamas organization has to die. And that's on the battlefield, and it's true of a death penalty within Israel. I would never have supported that until October 7, but they're undeterrable, and they have clarified that point. And it doesn't even matter to them that their own people will suffer terribly. They genuinely don't care about their people suffering. Their people suffering is proof of their piety in their ideological system. And so they're undeterrable. Just like, incidentally, not just like, but there are parallels here to Imperial Japan, run by the extremists toward the end of World War II. At the end of the day, they have to be brought down. If that's hard, then yes, I've become hard.
8: So let me close with this question. I think Iran is on the ropes. I would not be surprised if it collapses, provided that President Trump keeps the embargo and the blockade in place, and there may be a couple more rounds of, quote, kinetic conflict or not, but they're cut off from oxygen, which is imports and exports. I think they're going to collapse. If that happens, are you an optimist about how the region can change?
9: If Iran is ruled by people who care more about Iran than about grand ideological wars, you know what protesters were shouting against the Iranian people, the Iranian regime representatives shooting at them, the various militias and IRGC forces killing the tens of thousands of Iranian protesters back in January. They were shouting no to Yemen, no to Gaza, no to Lebanon, yes for Iran. In other words, they were shouting, we support, we want to rebuild our own Iran. Anything that replaces this regime that just cares about Iran. This is a country with a nominal GDP per capita of Haiti, even though it sits on the world's third largest gas reserve and fourth largest oil reserve. The regime is doing that to its people. It is preferring its insane religious war. All Iran needs to get up and become one of the wealthiest countries in the world, with the brain power of an Israel and the extraction money of a Saudi Arabia, is literally to be ruled by any two-bit worst possible Western political party. In other words, you just have to be ruled by somebody that basically kind of wants to run the country, even badly, and Iran.
8: If only they want to steal. If that's the only thing they want to do is steal, that's fine.
9: That would already be enough. A South American corrupt regime on the likes of Venezuela, probably not Venezuela, but everything less bad than Venezuela, Iran would be this flourishing success story. And so if I said back in February before the war began, before Trump's major, the war with Israel had already happened, a couple of rounds, et cetera, but before Trump's major beginning of offensive operations, I said back then, including on your show, they're not going to be brought down by missiles. This is going to take a lot because they're built to suffer trauma. You decapitate this regime, they'll think of them as martyrs and fill their shoes immediately. You can't bring them down with bombs. You can bring them down by making it untenable for them to run their patronage economy. It's important to remember the IRGC owns 50% of Iran's GDP. The bunyads, the foundations run by the Supreme Leader's Office, own another 20% of Iran's GDP. Those are rough figures, estimates of think tanks, but they're probably pretty accurate. This is a country totally robbed by their feudal overlords. And if you break that economy, you break the IRGC. And this was part of the conversation about what, so to speak, Trump was doing wrong. Now, Trump did a lot right on this question of how you bring down this regime, but missed that element. Hormuz forced a rethink in the White House, and what they landed on, I think, was exactly the right policy that had been missing from day one. They landed on it fairly quickly, and that's been the policy for the last few months. And the Iranian regime is now on its back feet, desperately worried about what's going to happen domestically, about the protests renewing, and pretty much in America's palm. Just, it has to last a while. They have a lot of life left in them. It can't be something you end before the midterms. It has to last a while, and I think, yes, it'll succeed.
8: Yeah, it's not going to end before the midterm. If any, it'll accelerate. Haviv Reddy-Gur, it is always good to catch up with you. Thank you for the extra dollop of time today. Follow Haviv on X at Haviv Reddy-Gur. Join his Patreon community. It's really wonderful. Listen to his podcast, Ask Haviv Anything, and read him in the Free Press. Thank you, Haviv. 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
18: Arizona News Audio. A man accused of human trafficking in Tennessee has been arrested in northern Arizona. Attorney General Chris Mays tells a conservative talk radio audience in Lake Havasu City she's worth their vote, touting her conservative roots and former Republican Party status. She has rural roots in Prescott and pointed out past decisions that helped them,
19: including fighting successfully in federal court against the proposed merger of Fry's and Safeway, the Kroger-Albertsons merger, which we defeated.
18: Remnants of Tropical Storm Rachel moving into the state this weekend, bringing with it rain, maybe snow, to the high country. Snowball Ski Resort marketing manager Angie Grubb says the ski area has already had a dusting.
20: We've got 2 inches of snowfall up here at Snowball the night of the 28th into the 29th back in September. And so that was a very nice little surprise and really great to see kind of some natural snowfall coming in so early.
18: A new nonstop flight connects Phoenix Sky Harbor to Yellowstone National Park. Connie Weber, Arizona News Audio.
21: 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When Barkley sees dirt or water shooting from the ground, he leaves fast. Barkley then calls 911 and Southwest Gas from a safe location.
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8: 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Larry Elder's coming along. And, of course, catch everything that you missed, including all the interview with Aviv, Jim Garrity, Eli Lake. They're all over at my YouTube channel, Hugh Hewitt on YouTube. Please like and subscribe to Highly Concentrated Hugh as well. Thank you, Adam. Thank you, Harley. Thank you, Dwayne. Talk to you tomorrow on the Friday edition of the Hugh Hewitt Show.
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4: Yavapai County is a Second Amendment sanctuary county. Christine Dargan wants to be your state senator. 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
5: Thanks for making KQ&A your choice for your Saturday. Calling for a chance of showers overnight tonight. That's going to stick around into tomorrow. Expect an overnight low of 55 tonight in the Prescott Quad Cities with a high tomorrow of 64. Monday, high of 60. 60 for the low tonight in Cottonwood with a high tomorrow of 71. Monday, high of 68. Have a great weekend. 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
25: I'm Bill Monroe. Prescott Valley Police Department officials announced a woman died in a fire pit incident on Tracy Drive. Officers found the victim laying in the backyard with serious injuries. She was flown to a Phoenix area burn center where she succumbed to her injuries. The incident allegedly occurred during attempts to reignite the fire pit. Yavapai County Sheriff's Office officials announced 33-year-old Nathan Dunson passed away while he was housed in a single vehicle medical cell at the Camp Verde Detention Center. Dunson had been booked into the facility 2 days prior to his death on drug-related charges. Preliminary tests showed the presence of amphetamine, methamphetamine, marijuana, and fentanyl in Dunson's system. Dunson was found unresponsive, and despite medical intervention, he was pronounced dead. Maricopa County Community Manager David McAtee told the Board of Supervisors the second annual State of the County event was a big success. It was held at Finley Toyota Center on September 15th. And the Cottonwood and Chino Valley Police Departments held National Night Out events. This national event aims to heighten crime and drug prevention awareness and strengthen neighborhood spirit and community partnerships. I'm Bill Monroe, and that's your KQ&A News Week in Review.
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3: Still have challenges ahead of us. Hamas and Hezbollah must be disarmed. Iran still seeks our destruction. The security threats around us continue to evolve. Even in this building, the UN is trying to demonize and isolate Israel. They have turned the victim into the accused.
7: That was Israel's ambassador to the United Nations, Danny Danon, speaking this week as Israel marked 3 years since the October 7th terrorist attack. 3 years later, Israel is still confronting the consequences of that attack, while much of the international community seems to have forgotten who started this war. Welcome to This Week on Capitol Hill, your insider's guide to the stories shaping Washington and the world. I'm your host, Tony Perkins. Well, coming up, we'll talk with Carolyn Glick, International Affairs Advisor to Israeli Prime Minister Benjamin Netanyahu, about the continuing threats to Israel and the growing international effort to isolate the Jewish state. And here at home, federal authorities disrupted an ISIS-inspired plot to carry out a mass shooting at Minnesota's Mall of America.
10: Federal law enforcement is standing up to their calling to protect us. Here, because of their vigilance and diligence, they were able to detect a threat and disrupt it before the defendant carried out his intention to kill, in his words, maybe 30 to 60 people.
7: We'll discuss that threat and the Trump administration's continued delay in reviewing the Biden-era mail-order abortion drug policy with Elizabeth Mitchell, White House correspondent for The Daily Signal. And what happens when spiritual darkness is openly invoked in the halls of government? This week, a pastor in Iowa refused to remain silent after a satanic invocation at a city council meeting.
11: Let's just reverse that curse that was just put on our city. That ending with Hail City and Hail Dark God, that's not welcome.
12: Mayor,
11: here.
12: Yeah. This should be done at ear at the end.
11: It needs to be done now. That was a curse put on a city when he said, Hail Satan and O Dark God. And most of you know that. And we need to just stop and reverse it.
7: We'll talk with Dr. Willie Rice, president of the Southern Baptist Convention, about his challenge to pastors to step up and speak biblical truth to the moral issues confronting our nation. Plus, with the midterm elections just weeks away, are voters beginning to recognize the direction the growing socialist wing of the Democratic Party wants to take America? House Speaker Mike Johnson joins us with his assessment from the campaign trail. And a warning from California, where a new law requiring workplace training on hate speech raises serious questions about religious freedom and the government's role in defining acceptable speech. All of that and more straight ahead on This Week on Capitol Hill.
13: Today's edition of This Week on Capitol Hill is being presented by AARP.
7: On Wednesday, the Justice Department, on behalf of the FDA, filed a court-ordered status report in Louisiana versus the FDA with U.S. District Judge David Joseph. The FDA told the court it expects results from its new mifepristone safety study by mid-December, but won't complete its broader review until March of 2027. Importantly, March is not a deadline for implementing new safeguards. It's only the deadline for completing the review. Any decision to restore in-person dispensing requirements or restrict abortion pills by mail would come afterward. That means the Biden-era mail-order abortion drug policy could remain in place well into next year. Joining us to discuss this and more is Elizabeth Mitchell, White House correspondent for The Daily Signal. Elizabeth, welcome back to This Week on Capitol Hill. Thanks for joining us.
9: Thanks so much for having me back.
7: So what did the FDA say in its filing, and why the delay until next year?
9: So what the FDA said, they were required by the court to give an update on the status of the abortion pill safety review because the public has largely been completely in the dark about what's going on with this. And so all the update said was that we cannot expect the review to be done until December, and the public won't hear of it until March, which means that's about 2 years after the review was started is how long it will take us to get any information. And what's really significant about this is that regulatory action takes about a year to do. So that means that with this March timing, we would not be able to see action to restore the in-person dispensing requirement or take any other action against the abortion pill likely within this administration. So if there's another Democrat administration, we may never see action on the abortion pill with this timeline.
7: Now, Elizabeth, when the Biden administration changed these procedures, these protocols, they didn't go through that lengthy process.
9: That's a good point. I think that we'd have to see exactly how they'll do this here. But this has certainly been a very lengthy process for this study. The data collection period took a very long time, and none of us really even know how exactly they're doing this. One other interesting thing in the court filing was it said that they're using a certain kind of data that the FDA itself has raised some concerns about. I spoke to an ADF lawyer about this yesterday who said they have some concerns about the methodology and also about the timing, but there is some hope for those who want to see action on the abortion pill, which is that Alliance Defending Freedom is still suing the FDA for not having the in-person dispensing requirement and the danger that causes to women as their boyfriends or husbands could order it online and coerce them into taking it. And it's very possible the court will see, oh, this study isn't going to be done for a very long time, and thus we should move forward with ADF's case and potentially restrict the abortion pill from being sent through the mail.
7: And of course, that's the case involving the state of Louisiana, which ADF is representing the state. But short of court action, based upon this, the mail order chemical abortion pills allowed by the Biden era rules would remain in place, undermining state pro-life laws. So unless the court acts, these procedures are going to stay in place for some time.
9: That's true. I mean, we've heard a lot about the Trump administration wanting to wait to do action on the abortion pill or other abortion-related matters until after the midterms, but March is far after the midterms, so I think there are a lot of concerns about how quickly they could move on the findings if they're not going to be announcing it for such a long time.
7: Are you hearing anything from the White House about an intent to reverse this sooner?
9: I have not heard anything to that effect, but what ADF is hoping to see is a consent decree from the DOJ where they kind of settle the case and agree to restore the in-person dispensing requirement. That would be the best case scenario to see action quickly.
7: Yeah, agreed. All right, switching topics. This week, the FBI arrested an 18-year-old Somali-born American accused of planning to carry out an ISIS-inspired mass shooting at the Mall of America in Minnesota. Minnesota seems to be developing a track record of radicalization of American Muslims. What do we know about this case?
9: This is an interesting case. I think that this, you pointed out, is not the first time that there have been terrorism ties to this community in Minnesota. And there have been a variety of dangers at this Mall of America. And so this is another shocking case, very concerning to see these ISIS ties in this community.
7: Did the Department of Justice, did they indicate how close this plot came to being carried out by this young man?
9: It's a good question. The FBI said that they were on this. They were able to catch it before it got to a certain point. He was charged. This man was charged with one count of knowingly receiving a firearm and ammunition to be used in an act of terrorism. And so, yeah, very serious case here.
7: Now, the reports say that the suspect was already known to the FBI, that they had been tracking him and watching him. I mean, how expansive of an effort do we see with the FBI tracking various cases like this?
9: I'm very grateful, I think we all are, that the FBI has this capability, that they were aware of this person. And this shows us that it's likely they're aware of other people like this who are plotting such things, and that they're going to shut it down before it happens. And so we're very grateful to have the FBI on this case.
7: Now, it's been fairly quiet with Congress out, both the House and the Senate, as they're on the campaign trail. We're approaching those midterm elections. What are you anticipating for a lame duck session of Congress? What are you watching?
9: That's a great question. I think that what a lot of conservatives are looking for is, will something be done on reconciliation, the Save America Act? There's still some people have hope that there could be another reconciliation package passed that includes the Save America Act. But of course, the margins are very tight. A lot of issues have been faced before, and so it's up in the air. Another thing, returning to the pro-life topic, is that, of course, we know that funding for Planned Parenthood was restored on July 4th, and that pro-lifers, including Speaker Johnson, has talked about he still would like to find a way to defund Planned Parenthood. And so hopefully that will be on the agenda in the lame duck session as well.
7: I think most likely that comes in the form of a reconciliation bill as well. They've had a hard press to get a standalone bill through the House and then through the Senate.

0: present turmoil in the Middle East to October 7th, 2023. That's next.
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0: Welcome back to This Week on Capitol Hill. Memorial events were held across Israel this week as the nation marked 3 years since the Hamas terrorist attack that murdered more than 1,200 Israelis and took 251 hostages, the deadliest day in the history of the modern state of Israel. The conflicts and tensions in the region did not begin on October 7th, but that terrorist attack set in motion a chain of events that continues to reshape the Middle East and reverberate around the world. Joining us now to discuss this is Carolyn Glick. She's the International Affairs Advisor to the Prime Minister of Israel. Carolyn, welcome to This Week on Capitol Hill. Thank you for joining us.
18: It's a pleasure to be with you, Tony. Thanks for having me.
0: Before we turn to the what took place

0: this week on the memorials to the October 7th. I want to ask you this question. 3 years later, has the world lost sight of the atrocities Hamas committed when starting this war?
1: I think some of the world has lost sight of them, and I think some of the world celebrated them on October 7th and following it, and both the ignoring of what happened on October 7th by many and the celebration of October 7th by many has really caused a real transformation of the climate, I would say, in the Western world towards Israel and Jews. And so I think that's certainly the case.
0: So how was the reaction in Israel this week to the third anniversary of October 7th as the memorials were held across the state, the country?
1: October 7th is, of course, a devastating day in Israeli history. And so it was yet another memorial day to put on a calendar. It was marked as such with ceremonies, both for the fallen soldiers who have been killed fighting this war, nearly 1,000, and to the civilians, the 880 civilians who were butchered that day. So we had both of those ceremonies and obviously assemblies in schools and everything else. And so, yes, it's a very personal day because this war has touched every household in Israel. It's the hardest war, the longest war we've ever fought, and we're still in it. It's much quieter now along the fronts, but we're on the verge of victory along all of them, but we're still working at it. It's a work in progress.
0: So did this week serve as a reminder of what's at stake for the Israeli people?
1: I don't think that at home anybody needed a reminder of what's at stake for the Israeli people, because while we saw in your first question you asked me about, you know, the way that it's changed so much around the world, in Israel, everybody saw what happened on October 7th, and everybody understands the stakes. And so the vast majority of Israelis understand that we just need to keep going and secure victory and annihilate Hamas and take care of Iran, work to overthrow that regime, and continue to fight with the goal of defeating Hezbollah, and now working with the government of Lebanon, in fact, to try to ensure that Hezbollah is just destroyed completely in Lebanon, and so on and so forth across all of the different fronts in this war. So I think, you know, there's a very clear understanding among Israelis that we've had extraordinary achievements in the last 3 years in fighting and winning this war, but that there's still work that we have to do.
0: Well, I've been to Israel, I think, 5 or 6 times since October the 7th. I've spent a lot of time in Judea and Samaria, what the international community calls the West Bank. That has been not gotten a lot of attention until Israel began to take preparations to try to prevent another terrorist attack coming from that portion of the country. And now you have the international community seeking to isolate, even the UK, you know, boycotting products coming out of Judea and Samaria. Have people forgotten what started this war, that it was Hamas that has brought about the turmoil that we see today and Israel having to defend itself?
1: I think what we saw since October 7th in places like in England, places like European states, and unfortunately in far too many places in the United States as well, is that October 7th was exhilarating for far too many people. That is, that they viewed what Hamas did that day as a sign that it was going to be possible to annihilate the Jewish state and perhaps the Jewish people. And so it empowered anti-Semites to stand up and be counted around the world. I mean, you had people rioting in Sydney, Australia on October 8th outside of the Sydney Opera House calling out Jews to the gas, annihilate Israel. And this, you know, Israel was still reeling. We still hadn't ended the invasion in Israel. It took about 36 hours to end it. So, you know, this was the kind of thing that was engendered. You had 50 organizations at Harvard University of students attacking Israel on October 7th. So, we saw this inundation of the networks with apparently pre-planned assaults by bots run by Iran and other countries, Qatar, Turkey, if certainly if they weren't there on October 7th, they joined in very quickly thereafter, propagating anti-Semitic libels and disseminating anti-Semitism all over the web. And so, that's part of it. And then it just fell apparently on fertile ground because so many people on the left in the United States, and then later among some of the people on the right or purport to be on the right as well, you saw this dissemination and embrace of Jew hatred in a way that we hadn't seen in recent decades in the West, in the United States in particular, but throughout the West, we haven't seen this kind of level of things. So the sanctions, we feel that what's happening with the condemnations of Israelis, Israel's self-defense measures in Judea and Samaria and other activities where 600,000 Israelis live is that they just want to keep up the drumbeat of demonization, that there isn't a lot to go on in Gaza. And so they're shifting over to Judea and Samaria because we're taking action to prevent a slaughter emanating from the Palestinian cities and villages in Judea and Samaria. And so they see that as a way to demonize Israel still further. And it's sort of a shift, but to keep the narrative of criminalization and demonization of the Jewish state going.
0: Carolyn, we just have about a minute left. Some of this is very subtle, this anti-Semitism, like the Nobel Peace Prize Committee awarding Nave Pillay. There are some very concerned about her statements, what she has done when it comes to Israel and the Jewish people.
1: Right. I mean, Nave Pillay is a bigot, and she may have done some good things for South Africa and in other areas, but she's been an outspoken hater of Israel, and she's been running this propaganda campaign against Israel from the UN Human Rights Commission since she took over as commissioner about 15 years ago, and then later as a rapporteur, alleging that Israel committed genocide and any number of war crimes. These are pure fabrications, but the goal is much larger here. And I think we should take October 7th, see what's happened to our societies in the past 3 years in the West, and then understand that this operation isn't just against the Jews. It's against freedom. It's against sovereignty. It's against the nation state system, and it's against the United States of America as well.
0: Thank you for joining us. Folks, stick with us. We're back with more of This Week on Capitol Hill after this.
2: Fox News, I'm Carmen Roberts. Isaias leaves at least four people dead, two of them in Florida, Governor Ron DeSantis.
3: We have confirmed two storm-related fatalities. One individual in Escambia County had a tree fall on his home and tragically was killed. And another one, unfortunately, died inside of his garage, and when they went to find him, the generator was running.
2: The other two died in Alabama. Isaias is expected to hit the southern Appalachians and southeast today with heavy rain. Toxicology reports are in for two Ole Miss students found dead with the same type of pills nearby.
4: The court documents state two Ole Miss students, Aiden Hamilton and Robert Strang, had the same three substances in their systems, metrogenine and the Schedule I controlled substances, MGM-15 and MGPI.
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5: 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Calling for a chance of showers overnight tonight, that's going to stick around into tomorrow. Expect an overnight low of 55 tonight in the Prescott Quad Cities with a high tomorrow of 64, Monday high of 60. 60 for the low tonight in Cottonwood with a high tomorrow of 71, Monday high of 68. Have a great weekend. 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
6: I love the monsoons. It's so peaceful hearing that rain hit the roof.
7: Peaceful? What's so peaceful about a thunderstorm? It sounds like a tornado out there.
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10: In Arizona, water isn't just a worry, it's a crisis. I'm Jonathan Nez. Growing up in northern Arizona, my family didn't have running water or electricity. We had to take care of livestock, farm to tend, and water to haul. That's why as president of the Navajo Nation, I work with the Trump administration and other elected officials to deliver greater water access to northern Arizona. Now, Arizona is facing steep water cuts from the federal government that threaten rural Arizona and our way of life. I'm running for Congress because incumbent Congressman Eli Crane is making a bad problem even worse, sending tax dollars for Arizona's water infrastructure to other states but ours. He even voted for a huge tax break for the data center developers who are sucking up our water and driving up our prices. It has to stop. I'm running for Congress because Eli Crane is failing us, and I approve this message because I'll work with anyone to save Arizona's water. Paid for by Jonathan Nez for Congress.
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0: Welcome back to This Week on Capitol Hill. I'm your host, Tony Perkins. We often hear that pastors should stay out of politics, and certainly the church should never become the arm of a political party. But there is a problem with the idea that pastors can simply avoid political issues. Many of the most consequential public policy debates are rooted in moral questions. Abortion asks when human life deserves protection. Immigration involves questions of law, compassion, justice, and our responsibility to the stranger. Education raises questions about parental authority and who shapes the values of our children. Economic policy involves stewardship, work, debt, fairness, and care for the poor. War and foreign policy confronts us with questions of justice, self-defense, and the protection of innocent life. Public policy is rarely morally neutral. Laws inevitably reflect judgments about what is good, what is harmful, and what should be protected and what should be restrained. So when pastors speak biblical truth to the moral questions underlying public policy, that's not being political. It's being a pastor, and it's being biblical. And that is essentially the challenge being issued by the president of the Southern Baptist Convention, the nation's largest denomination. And this comes as we approach midterm elections. Dr. Willie Rice says pastors need to step up and bring biblical clarity to the issues confronting our nation. Dr. Rice joins us now. Dr. Rice, welcome to This Week on Capitol Hill. Thanks for joining us.
12: It's an honor to be here, Tony. Thank you.
0: Now, you've made the point that pastors and religious leaders have long been a voice in American public life at some of the most critical moments in our nation's history.
12: Yeah, that's absolutely right. Any cursory study of American Revolutionary period, the founding of our country, pastors were they were called a black-robed regiment by some. They were influential voices. You think of the Civil Rights Movement. You think of the movement of abolition. Pastors and Christians have been a voice at critical moments because, as you already said, so many of the cultural and political issues that we face are inherently theological and moral.
0: Dr. Rice, as the president of the largest Protestant denomination in the nation, you're calling on pastors to step up and to address the issues. And some are criticizing that because it's right before an election.
12: Well, we are where we are, and it's a moment in which people are thinking about these issues again. And unfortunately, we've come through a period, universally so, but through a large swath of evangelicalism, where there's been a concerted effort to mute the voice of evangelical leaders. It's come from outside, because there are always people saying, you know, you shouldn't be allowed to bring religious viewpoints into politics. That's been the case when people were speaking in the abolition movement, both in England and in America. But that emphasis also has come from within evangelical ranks, as leaders have said we needed to somehow de-emphasize, to decouple ourselves from what are perceived as sometimes controversial cultural issues, that we can be more effective, more gospel-oriented in our mission and in our message if we just didn't talk about those things. But that is not accurate, and it hasn't worked.
0: We often see the cases where there is religious hostility, where there are efforts to silence the church. But are you more concerned about the church silencing itself by shrinking back and not engaging?
12: I think I am, because there will always be those voices outside. And as I said, we just came through a period of time, maybe, when you look back at the last 20 years or so, when some of the most prominent evangelical leaders were really de-emphasizing engaging in these cultural political issues. The line that the thinking went that we could be more missiologically effective in our gospel mission and in our gospel message if we simply avoided these controversial social issues. But the effect was twofold. One, it silenced our voice at the very time our culture needed our voice. But it also, and maybe even more troubling, it silenced our voice of instruction and discipleship to our own people to help them think about these issues biblically and constructively.
0: So what happens if the pulpit is silent on these issues? Where do those people in the pew get their cue? Where do they learn how to process these issues?
12: Well, they get it from social media. They get it from all their media sources. And obviously, there's some good information there. There's a whole lot of bad information out there. But mostly, they're not getting the discipleship and instruction they need from their local church leaders, who teach us to think about these important issues like marriage, like gender, like human sexuality, like the meaning of human life itself. These are critical issues that are theological at their core, and our churches must be speaking to them, or people are going to be getting very flawed and very, very unsound information.
0: Dr. Rice, we're out of time, but I want to thank you for joining us, and I want to thank you for issuing a clarion call, because I think that the church has to be the conscience of the culture, and without it, we're going to continue to drift in the wrong direction. Dr. Rice, thanks for joining us. Folks, stick with us. We're back with more of This Week on Capitol Hill right after this.
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0: On Capitol Hill, I'm Tony Perkins, your host. Well, as we approach the midterm elections, there are signs that the political landscape may be shifting. A recent Rasmussen Reports poll shows Hispanic voters favoring Republicans over Democrats 50-42%. Now, that's a significant change from mid-September when Democrats held a narrow lead among these voters. The question is what's driving that shift and whether voters are beginning to focus more closely on the ideological differences between the two parties and the policies that they're pushing, particularly the growing influence of socialism within the Democratic Party. Joining us for our weekly conversation to discuss this and more is House Speaker Mike Johnson, who represents Louisiana's 4th Congressional District, and he joins us from the campaign trail. Mr. Speaker, welcome back to This Week on Capitol Hill.
24: Hey, Tony, great to be with you. We're in Kentucky. We're headed to Iowa here shortly, and I'm in an airplane terminal here visiting with you. I'm glad to talk to you. I need a little break from the road.
0: So what are you seeing on the campaign trail? I mean, you're doing multiple events every day. You've been on the road, going to be on the road till the election. What are you seeing?
24: Yeah, I'm going to go to 40 congressional districts in 22 states between now and the election this month in total. And it's a nonstop tour. And what I'm seeing on the ground, Tony, defies the national polling. I'm telling you, I'm taking all polling with a grain of salt right now, because if you just Google, you know, House races, and you look at prediction markets, and you look at these kind of traditional polls, they're going to tell you the Democrats have a huge chance to take over the House. I'm not buying it, because I'm going to the districts that everyone knows are going to be the toss-ups, and there is an incredible amount of energy, urgency on the ground. We're having huge crowds, and you know, because of my schedule, I'm doing things in the middle of a work day in most of these districts, and you know, 11 a.m. on a Monday and you know, 2 p.m. on a Tuesday, we have 300 people show up for a rally, and you'd think they were in a college football stadium on Saturday night. They're waving signs and so enthusiastic, so much energy, because they know the stakes. And I'm telling you, I believe that's going to make the difference. We had the same dynamic in 2024, the last cycle, when we ran the table. We won the White House, Senate, and the House. And even the night before that election, Tony, some of these pollsters and some of these national media outlets were saying we were going to lose. I knew differently, and I have that same feeling right now.
0: So you would put these political rallies up to an LSU football game there in Death Valley?
24: Well, it's not Death Valley, but it's close. But look, they know the urgency. People know this truly is a contrast election. And when you were talking about this Hispanic vote, I do think there's something to that, okay? Remember, in 2024, we had a true demographic shift in the electorate. We've talked about many times. And in the Hispanic vote, we had a 36-point swing between 2020 and 2024 in some of these border districts, like in South Texas. 36 points came our way. And they came to us because the Democrat Party left them behind. The Democrat Party, the insurgent left, is moving it to the socialist far left.
0: Right.
24: They're anti-God, they're anti-family, they're anti-religion, they're anti-community value, and the Hispanic communities value all that. And remember, many of them came from communist regimes. Some of the most voracious supporters of our side are Cuban Americans, for example, who fled communist Cuba. They know what it means, and they're not down with that.
0: Yeah, what I find, I agree with you in taking all the polling with a grain of salt, but I watch trends, and I think this is a very significant one, that it's happening very rapidly, and I think the Democratic Party took the Hispanic vote for granted because of what's been happening with illegal immigration and within the Hispanic community. People felt like, well, they're going to just reject the Republicans wholesale. But this, even Democrats, I was looking back, Democrats themselves were suggesting that they might have a problem with Hispanics given the socialistic leaning of the Democratic Party for the very reasons you just articulated. These folks fled socialism. It's not just a conceptual to them. It's reality of what they fled.
24: That's right. And they're looking at these individual races. They're evaluating the candidates and their positions and the policy set that they're going to bring to the table. And they're not going to support big government socialist candidates. And that's, as we've discussed many times, that's where the Democrat Party is right now. So if you look in some of these, you know, swing districts like in South Texas, I mean, I was down there a couple weeks ago. We have Tano Tijerina and Eric Flores, for example, who are recruits that we brought into the races to flip blue seats to red down there. The Henry Cuellar seat and the Vicente Gonzalez seats. Those are marginal districts. And they're looking at our candidates who are just speaking with common sense, and they're telling them, you can't be a moderate Democrat in the upcoming Congress. It's not going to work. You're not going to have a chance. The socialists are going to take it over. And when that choice, that binary choice is presented, voters are going to do the right thing. And also, Hispanic voters in those communities understand we fulfilled our promises in 2024. We brought down their cost. We gave them a huge tax break. We put more money in their pockets. We allowed for more job opportunities for more people. And we're just getting started. They like what they're seeing. They like safer streets. They like the fact that we have the lowest violent crime rate in 126 years. It makes their children and their grandchildren safer, and they're going to vote accordingly. And I really do believe we're going to have a good turnout.
0: So you're going across the country into some of these key congressional districts that will decide who controls the next Congress. Now, many people think, well, it's just red blue states, but many of these are red districts in blue states. And so no matter where you live, this is an election where you want to make sure you turn out, right?
24: Yeah, it's a turnout election. I mean, every midterm comes down to turnout. And traditionally, we know it is true that his prediction markets are based on historic performance. And they know it's only happened twice in 90 years that a sitting president's picked up seats for his party. Because when one party wins the White House, the other team's upset about it, and they send out their grassroots, and they vote in big numbers, and they take House seats away from that president. That's not going to happen this time. Because the other motivating factor, one factor, motivating factor in a midterm is anger, but the other is fear. And we have a legitimate fear right now of the rise of Marxism, communism, socialism, and the Democrat Party. The fact that they published their platform and they want to abolish the border and abolish prisons and defund police and the Department of War and, you know, abolish the U.S. Senate, all this crazy stuff. The people do not think that is the way that we should go. They believe in common sense again. So in a common sense contest, Republicans win hands down. And we are having a big divergence now between the parties that has never been there before. I think people are seeing that, Tony. I think they're going to respond accordingly.
0: We just have about 45 seconds left, Mr. Speaker. But there are other elements in this election which are different. People often put their money behind what they believe in, and the Republicans are setting records in terms of fundraising, which suggests that there's something more than the predictive markets at play here.
24: Absolutely. People know the stakes are high. And by God's grace, we've set all the all-time fundraising records up. We, by the announcements over the last week, I think I've surpassed $450 million raised when you combine the hard dollars and the soft dollars to the speaker's endorsed super PAC. We're going to need every penny of it because it's a very expensive cycle, but that is by far the record of all time. We got to be very careful stewards of that because even so, Democrats are raising a lot of money too. So it's very expensive this time around.
0: All right, Mr. Speaker, safe travels. We'll catch up with you next week. Folks, stick with us. A few final thoughts right after this.
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3: Arizona News Audio. A man accused of human trafficking in Tennessee has been arrested in northern Arizona. Attorney General Chris Mays tells a conservative talk radio audience in Lake Havasu City she's worth their vote, touting her conservative roots and former Republican Party status. She has rural roots in Prescott and pointed out past decisions that helped them,
4: including fighting successfully in federal court against these proposed merger of Fry's and Safeway, the Kroger-Albertsons merger, which we defeated.
3: Remnants of Tropical Storm Rachel moving into the state this weekend, bringing with it rain, maybe snow to the high country. Snowbowl Ski Resort marketing manager Angie Grubb says the ski area has already had a dusting.
5: We got 2 inches of snowfall up here at Snowbowl the night of the 28th into the 29th back in September. And so that was a very nice little surprise and really great to see kind of some natural snowfall coming in so early.
3: A new nonstop flight connects Phoenix Sky Harbor to Yellowstone National Park. Connie Weber, Arizona News Audio.
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0: Welcome back to This Week on Capitol Hill. If voters are trying to imagine what the nation would look like under the socialist policies of a Democratic majority in Congress, they need look no farther than California. Governor Gavin Newsom and the Democratic supermajority in both chambers of the state legislature offer an extensive list of policies flowing from the same socialist and Marxist ideology being championed by the ascendant wing of the Democratic Party. The latest example is AB 1803, signed by Governor Newsom last week, authored by Assemblyman Josh Lowenthal. The law requires employers with 5 or more employees to add training on hate speech to the growing list of California's harassment training law. Lowenthal said, quote, California must make meaningful progress to train Californians on the danger of hate speech, not only in the workplaces, but in society as a whole. End quote. The law describes speech covered by the training as speech that, quote, vilifies, humiliates, or incites hatred against people based on protected characteristics. And what are those protected characteristics? They include religion, sex, gender, gender identity, gender expression, sexual orientation, and reproductive health decision making, which includes abortion. There are others, but those are enough to raise serious questions for Christians and religious organizations. First, no clear legal definition of hate speech exists. Whatever the intent, the effect is to give the term enormous elasticity. Who decides when a deeply held religious conviction crosses the line from disagreement into humiliation or vilification, and then defined as hate speech? Second, California law does not make sufficiently clear how this new mandate applies to churches and religious ministries. That ambiguity itself should concern anyone who values religious liberty, because the protected categories include subjects on which biblical Christianity makes unmistakable moral and theological claims. Jesus said in Matthew 19 that the Creator made them male and female, and then described marriage in terms of a man and a woman. Does teaching those words humiliate someone who rejects the biblical understanding of sex and marriage? What about Jesus' words in John 14? I am the way, the truth, and the life. No one comes to the Father except through me. Christianity is inherently exclusive in its truth claims. Could that someday be deemed vilifying toward another religion? This is why California's law should concern the church and everyone else, for that matter. When state officials declare the state needs to train society on what is appropriate speech, all of society is in trouble. Frankly, the state of California should not be instructing the church. The church should be instructing the government on what is right and wrong. For Christians, this is an Acts 4 moment. When Peter and John were ordered not to speak or teach in Jesus' name, they answered, "Whether it is right in the sight of God to listen to you more than to God, you judge." California is not merely a laboratory for the left. It is a warning to the rest of America. The question for voters is whether California's experiment stops at the state line or comes to Washington. And the question for the church is even more fundamental. When government demands that we compromise biblical truth, will we have the courage of Peter and John to stand firm and to speak it? And that, my friends, has been this week on Capitol Hill.
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23: Calling for a chance of showers overnight tonight. That's going to stick around into tomorrow. Expect an overnight low of 55 tonight in the Prescott Quad Cities with a high tomorrow of 64. Monday, high of 60. 60 for the low tonight in Cottonwood with a high tomorrow of 71. Monday, high of 68. Have a great weekend. 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